0: millions of barrels of oil going to Houston, going to Louisiana, going to lots of different places in the United States and all over the world. And we're making a fortune, and they're making a fortune. They're starting to make real money.
1: Trump called it the biggest oil deal in world history. Global crude prices are rising again after renewed warfare between the United States and Iran. There is still no verdict in the Lindsey Clancy trial.
2: Jurors in the Lindsey Clancy trial have ended a third day of deliberating without a verdict on whether the Massachusetts woman is criminally responsible for killing her three children in 2023. Clancy, a former nurse, does not deny strangling her children, but claims postpartum psychosis led to her actions. Prosecutors argue she knew what she was doing. The jury could find her guilty of murder or manslaughter, or quit her if they believe psychiatric problems were to blame. Her sentence could range from life in prison to confinement in a mental health facility. I'm Lisa Dwyer.
1: Army Secretary Dan Driscoll is stepping down after 18 months on the job. That's according to the White House on Monday. No reason was given for Driscoll's departure, but tensions with War Secretary Pete Hegseth have been widely reported. Driscoll is a friend of Vice President J.D. Vance and an Iraq War veteran. On Wall Street, the Dow down by 374 points, the NASDAQ dropped 31, the S&P lower by 25. More on these stories at townhall.com.
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4: 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Reuters Institute says we're now one of the top news brands in the nation. 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
1: 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We hear more on all of today's market activity with financial correspondent Damian Troisi, reporting from New York City.
5: Stocks fell on Wall Street Monday. The S&P 500 index fell 0.3%. The Dow fell 374 points or 0.7%. The Nasdaq Composite fell 0.1%. Still, all three indexes closed with gains for the month of August. Rising oil prices weighed down the broader market. The price of oil jumped following the U.S. attack over the weekend on Iranian sites in the Strait of Hormuz. The war has curtailed traffic in the Strait of Hormuz, which accounts for about 20% of the world's oil shipments. Higher energy prices because of the war have fueled already stubbornly high inflation. Energy stocks did gain ground, including ExxonMobil and Chevron. Damian Troisi, New York.
1: 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From Washington, I'm Keith Peters reporting. Plans to use fewer polling locations in one of the largest counties in Texas is drawing protests from Democrats.
6: Democrats are crying foul, saying the reductions would create confusion in the midterms. That proposal, set for a vote Tuesday, would reduce polling locations across Tarrant County, which borders Dallas and includes Fort Worth. Officials do say the plan would save resources by eliminating low turnout sites and point to the fact voters still have more than 200 locations to cast ballots. The county is home to more than 2 million people. Jason Walker reporting.
1: A 91-year-old man who goes by the nickname Graybeard has reclaimed his record as the oldest hiker to complete the Appalachian Trail. Dale Sanders started last September 6th in West Virginia and hiked the nearly 2,200-mile trail and finished Monday in Maine. More at Town Hall.
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0: 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I am Larry Elder. 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Regarding this bill, it's called Assembly Bill 2017, introduced by a San Francisco Democrat assemblyman named Mike Haney, co-authored by a Democrat Senator Aisha Wahab, co-sponsored by CARE, California Commission on Asian and Pacific Islander American Affairs, and the Muslim Impact Council. What will this bill do? It will designate two Muslim holy days as California official state holidays. It will allow public schools and community colleges to close, but only if the local governing board and the employee unions agree. It will permit schools to conduct exercises, quote, exploring the history, close quote, of the two holidays. And the State Board of Education could prepare a model curriculum. It will allow state employees to use vacation, annual leave, or compensatory time to observe the holidays. It's going to keep courts open. They will not be judicial holidays. And the bill will not automatically give every state employee two additional paid days off. It won't close schools. It won't close the courts. But it will provide official recognition, and local authorization. It passed overwhelmingly in the houses of legislature here in California. It passed the assembly 64-1. I wonder who that one was. And it passed in the Senate 29-4. Now, there's no official tally on the number of Muslims in California or the number of Jews, but apparently Jews outnumber Muslims in California by 2-1, yet there's no state holidays for the holy days of Judaism, not for Rosh Hashanah, not for Yom Kippur, not for Passover, not for Hanukkah. You tell me what that's all about. It's on Gavin Newsom's desk. What do you think the over-under is on how quickly he'll sign it? Exactly. John Fetterman continues to be one of the handful of people in the Democrat congressional delegation with common sense, has refused to disparage Donald Trump and said Trump checked on his ailing father, number 78.
1: What do you think personally?
2: In person, I had dinner with the guy. I mean, remember, if you know, or you can confirm, he invited me to have dinner at Mar-a-Lago back in January of 25, and I took a lot for that. Why? That's, I don't understand. But now, on a personal level, I've said that he's very engaging and very again.

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5: Now, we were talking last week about these alleged measles-related deaths in Pennsylvania. And the Lancaster County Commissioner said he spoke with the coroner. The coroner said, I never said anything about these deaths being related to measles. And there were calls for RFK Jr. to step down and resign because he's caused vaccine hesitation. Let's play again the Lancaster County Commissioner talking about his interaction with the county coroner over this issue of measles, number 94.
6: The governor was in Lancaster County yesterday, came to Women's and Babies Hospital, LGH Penn Medicine Hospital, along with the Pennsylvania Department of Health and others. Commissioner Yoder was there and made announcement that there was two individuals who died. I think the terminology was measles associated or something like that, deaths. But the underlying assertion in that was that they died from measles. That certainly was what was communicated in the press. We had many inquiries from the press. There was much interest locally and nationally. And also from, members of the public, our constituents. And I think it was reported that these were the first measles deaths in the U.S. in 35 years. Alice can correct me if I'm wrong, but I think that's what was reported. So it was a big deal. And I think there is transparency owed around that. There was no information released about the two individuals other than that they were unvaccinated. And the law does allow for information to be released. It can be released without identifying the individuals but providing some demographic background information, age, that sort of thing. So because of the – obviously there's a lot of interest in that. Obviously it sound like very tragic cases. I reached out to the coroner's office. Now, under the law, anyone who dies of a communicable disease in Lancaster County, that means measles in this case, that would have to be reported to the coroner's office. And I had spoke at length yesterday with a senior member of the coroner's staff and spoke at length this morning with the coroner himself, and they have zero cases of measles death. They have one patient, and the coroner spoke about this in the press, but they had one patient who died with measles, not of measles. We don't know if the state is counting that patient as one or not, and we know nothing about the other. And so I reached out to LGH Penn Medicine yesterday and again this morning. I reached out to the governor's office. I've received no responses from any of them. Brian Pasquale, our director of public safety, just talked to him. He doesn't have any information. So I think that it is totally fair when a governor comes to the county and makes an announcement such as this, and there's huge media interest, to provide some transparency around this. And I think it is also, if we were in a functioning system, you would have many journalists, rather than just sort of repeating uncritically the line that there were two deaths from Lancaster County, they would ask for some corroborating information. And I'm open to the, I'm open to the idea that this did in fact happen, and perhaps someone, as the coroner has said, there's a possibility that someone contracted measles here and passed away outside the county, and it was reported to another county coroner. I think that's an unlikely probability. There's also some other unlikely possible scenarios. But if those are the cases, it's incumbent upon the people who had the press conference to relay that information. It is obviously a huge story. It's a big deal.

0: You don't get to just say that this happened and then everything else around it is top secret. You need to articulate enough details for people to know, and then for people, for us to be able to communicate with our constituents, and for people to be able to make decisions based on that information.
1: Well, the headlines were screaming. Two measles-related deaths. RFK Jr. commented about this. We're going to have that for you in just a second. But he was being vilified. And it turns out, the coroner never said that they were related to measles. Are you kidding me? Now, you heard me talk about relief factor for years because I believe in taking care of ourselves so we can enjoy life to the fullest. But there's another member of the family we do just about anything for. 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Then one day you notice your dog is slowing down. 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
1: 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I am Larry Elder. We are Salem News Channel. Esro is in Wilmington, Delaware. Esro, you're on the Larry Elder Show. Thank you so much for calling.
2: How you doing, Mr. Elder?
1: I'm doing well, thank you.
2: Hey, I appreciate you, man, everything you do, man, and Donald Trump. You know, one thing I have learned, you know, I wouldn't say I was a scholar in school, but I learned what I needed to learn. And one thing I have learned, that you divide people, you conquer them. You also, I have learned about the Roman Empire. Nobody would imagine the Roman Empire will fall, but it fell within, you know, just like America. If we don't understand what's going on, we're going to fall. And something I always say, kind of all good, you know, and the word said, you know, kind of all joy. But one thing I understand, that I always got in trouble, you know what I mean? And my mom always told me, good for you. And I didn't understand what she was talking about. And she would say, good for you. If you don't learn this time, you'll do it again. You know, one thing I understand, Mr. Elder, I know how hard it is. People want to give up because they don't see no change. But it's just like grass growing. You don't see it's growing, but it's growing. It's like the earth moving, but you don't feel it moving. You know, I think this is going to be the time that people are going to wake up and understand that the Muslim, Islam, is trying to take over. But I thank God that for people like you, man, put your life on the line. Donald Trump, put your life on the line, because it's a lonely world out there when you're against the world. So I want to thank you.
1: Well, Esro, thank you. You started out by saying you wish you had paid more attention to academics and become a scholar. I'll tell you what you have. You have good judgment, you have wisdom, you have common sense. And some of these so-called scholars, the ones that gave us all this misinformation about COVID, don't forget the 51 former intelligence officials that signed that letter claiming the Hunter Biden laptop story had, quote, all the hallmarks of Russian disinformation, close quote. Not true. Only question is, did they know it was not true? So I'm very, very skeptical about these so-called experts. And we've been talking about the lopsided nature of academia. Bill Maher was. You have a department, 25, 30 professors in subjects like history, where maybe there might be one professor that's a registered Republican, if that. Same thing with our media. Only about 3 or 4% of journalists are registered Republicans. 3 or 4%, which means most of the news that you're consuming is being written by, covered, reported on by people that absolutely despise Donald Trump, do not want him to succeed, want him to fail. So they minimize his achievements and exaggerate things that don't go well. I looked around this weekend for stories about this deal that he did with Venezuela, that overnight have now doubled the amount of proven reserves this country has. Doubled it. Because Venezuela has so many proven reserves. And there's a deal. Not sure what the details are. All I know is that the head of Venezuela, the woman running the country, reportedly agreed to it. Now, if you hate Donald Trump's guts and you're concerned about gasoline prices, won't this do something about those prices as this war continues? Meaning that the increase won't be as severe, and maybe there'll be a decrease, if not a steep decrease. Wouldn't you think maybe that the media would be reporting on that or cheering on that? Arsenio Hall talked about how top black stars used to idolize Donald Trump, number 95.
3: You've mentioned Celebrity Apprentice a few times. How often does Donald Trump text you and say, I need some advice?
4: I stay out of politics.
3: Yeah.
4: And I haven't talked to Mr. Trump since I worked for him as a judge on a pageant. He doesn't with me. I don't have Trevor Noah's money. So I don't even do many Trump jokes. I remember a time when my friends, like Magic Johnson, would stay at the Trump Hotel. That was his favorite hotel. Mm-hmm. If he went to New York, he had to stay there.
3: Mm-hmm.
4: Mike Tyson would speak glowingly of Donald Trump. I don't know what their relationship is now, but I had friends who wrote rap records, and you'd get Trump's name in it or Scarface in it. There were people who were heroes to the Roughnecks.
3: Yeah.
4: Donald was one of them. And it's interesting how it's flipped.
1: And Trump's name rhymes a lot of stuff, so he was in a bunch of rap songs. Liz Croykin, who covered him, entertainment reporter, she said, I covered him for 10 years. It was my job to dig up dirt on celebrities. I would have had a tremendous amount of coverage had I been able to uncover dirt on Donald Trump. But there was nothing there. People talked of him as grateful and gracious and outgoing and warm, had all sorts of personal stories, not unlike the story that Greta Van Susteren just now told. And she said, and then when he went into politics, became a Republican, all of a sudden he was an SOB. Believe me, if I had heard any stories about him being a sexual predator, a rapist, I would have reported it. It wasn't there. And then all of a sudden, all these stories come out because he decided to run as a Republican. Donald Trump says socialism is taking over the Democratic Party. We'll talk about that later on. And Donald Trump talked about how difficult it was being president. He said, well, if I was following Babe Ruth or Michael Jordan, well, I'll have him say it. Number 88.
5: But he had a lot of sharp tacks there, but they were radical left lunatics that weaponized government. And I think when people see, when you follow somebody that's, you know, when you follow Babe Ruth or you follow somebody, Michael Jordan, you follow some, it's maybe harder. But I wasn't following the Babe. I was following Joe Biden. And so maybe people allow me to be strong to help save our nation. As an example.
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0: With SRN News, I'm Keith Peters in Washington. President Trump promised that his massive oil deal with Venezuela announced last Friday would substantially lower gas prices for all Americans long into the future. Trump says the oil deal with Venezuela is good for both nations.
1: We're taking out millions and millions of barrels of oil, going to Houston, going to Louisiana, going to lots of different places in the United States and all over the world. And we're making a fortune, and they're making a fortune. They're starting to make real money.
0: Trump called it the biggest oil deal in world history. Global crude prices are rising again after renewed warfare between the United States and Iran. There's still no verdict in the Lindsey Clancy trial.
2: Jurors in the Lindsey Clancy trial have ended a third day of deliberating without a verdict on whether the Massachusetts woman is criminally responsible for killing her three children in 2023. Clancy, a former nurse, does not deny strangling her children, but claims postpartum psychosis led to her actions. Prosecutors argue she knew what she was doing. The jury could find her guilty of murder or manslaughter, or quit her if they believe psychiatric problems were to blame. Her sentence could range from life in prison to confinement in a mental health facility. I'm Lisa Dwyer.
0: Army Secretary Dan Driscoll is stepping down after 18 months on the job. That's according to the White House on Monday. No reason was given for Driscoll's departure, but tensions with War Secretary Pete Hegseth have been widely reported. Driscoll is a friend of Vice President J.D. Vance and an Iraq War veteran. On Wall Street, the Dow down by 374 points, the Nasdaq dropped 31, the S&P lower by 25 points.
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2: 888-971-SAGE, 888-971-7243. I am Larry Elder. We are Salem News Channel. This just in. Man accused of orchestrating rapper Tupac Shakur's killing in 1996 has been found guilty of first-degree murder with the use of a deadly weapon in the killing of Shakur in Las Vegas nearly 30 years ago. For 2 weeks, Clark County prosecutors argued that Dwayne Keffie D. Davis, 63 years old, was a former shot caller for the Southside Compton Crips in Los Angeles, and that he sought revenge on Shakur after the beloved rapper attacked his nephew. He was not charged with pulling the trigger. But under Nevada law, someone who helps another person commit murder can be convicted of the crime. Davis is the only person still alive who rode in the same car as the shooter, prosecutor said. 30 years ago. Rosemary is in Forest City, Pennsylvania. Rosemary, you're in the Larry Elder Show. Thank you so much for calling.
3: Yes, it's Rosemary. You probably don't remember me, but I used to talk to you about 4 years ago. But anyhow, something horrible happened to me.
2: Okay.
3: I ended up in the nursing home, Care Pavilion and Rehabilitation Center on Walnut Street in Philadelphia.
2: Mm-hmm.
3: And it's basically African-American nursing home. I think there was six of us white people. And they didn't like me. And they, when I went to the beautician, she cut my hair all off and burned my scalp. And it still hurts. And, of course, I was treated pretty bad. They neglected cleaning the room. We had mice. And they'd serve us unchipped dishes. And my roommate, she was African-American girl. And they'd leave her dirty because neither one of us could walk. I'm in a wheelchair. And it was just horrible. And, of course, we are trying to do something to get some compensation.
2: That was my next question. What are you going to do about it?
3: Well, I don't know. That's what I was calling you for. What can I do, and can you help me?
2: Do you have a lawyer?
3: Not really. I had one, or I thought I had one in Honesdale, but he's not even answering me. I do think it's beyond him. I don't think he'd know how to deal with this.
2: Well, there's all sorts of PI lawyers that you can go online and talk to who'll take your case on a contingency basis.
3: I don't have online. I don't know how to do that. I'm old-fashioned. I'm on the telephone.
2: Hmm.
3: Yeah, I know about contingency, though.
2: Right. All right, well, tell you what. Stay on the line and give us your phone number. Let me see what I can do and give you somebody that you can call. You can call, obviously.
3: Yes.
2: So you stay on, Rosemary. Wow. Barbara is in Wilmington, North Carolina. Barbara, you're on the Larry Elder Show.
4: Hi, thank you for taking my call.
2: My pleasure.
4: Purpose for my call was to tell you how I appreciated the phone call from the gentleman who said he wished he'd paid attention more in high school. And I know that took a lot for him to make that call, I think. But I really appreciated you taking this call and giving the time you gave to him. And I know my education was wasted in high school, but I don't watch stupid stuff on TV, on YouTube. I watch everything that I can learn and understand how it is in our world today.
2: Mm-hmm.
4: And I have read the Bible several times. That was one of the best things I could have done. And, so I want to just say I thank you for taking that gentleman's call, and I want to thank him for calling in.
2: Well, thank you so much, Barbara. I really do appreciate it. Thank you. I mentioned this story one time. I went to law school in Michigan at University of Michigan in Ann Arbor, and my beloved aunt, Nellie, lived in Detroit, and I would visit her often. And on visiting her, and there's a knock on the door, and there was a man came to visit my aunt. They kind of hang out together. And he sat and listened as she and I were finishing our conversation. I was telling her about my classes I was taking in law school. And after a few minutes, I look up, and this man is crying. For optics, he's about 35, 40 years old. And I said, I'm sorry, did I say something that offended you? And he goes, no. I wanted to be a lawyer. But I got involved in a lot of, and Mr. McConnell, don't believe this word, because I asked Phil if I could use it once before. He said I could. I got involved in a lot of jackassery. And I did not pay attention to what I should have paid attention to. I said, well, it's not too late. A lot of people go to law school in their 30s and 40s. He said, yeah, it is too late. I have financial responsibilities now, and I cannot afford to take off the time. Now, Batavia, Illinois, 2:40 in the morning, a woman sees a flashlight and a shadow outside her window. Police say the man in her backyard was a registered sex offender. A military court convicted him in 2024. He had taken a sailor's key card, let himself into her bedroom, and watched her sleep. He never met the woman in Batavia. He saw her on social media, researched her, and found her home address. Researched. Let me translate that word. 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
1: 888-971-SAGE, 888-971-7243. I am Larry Elder. We are Salem News Channel. Regarding the man convicted of murdering Tupac Shakur, in 2008, he entered into an agreement with the feds, who were looking into the death of a rapper known as Notorious B.I.G. His real name is Marion Wallace. So this deal was called a proffer, and it gave him immunity, but he was not shielded from future prosecution if he confessed to being involved in Shakur's murder. Because of the proffer, he gave details of Shakur's murder that only a witness could provide, which included the positions of who was seated inside the car, used in the drive-by shooting, the previous gang fights, and other things that only somebody who was a witness could provide. For reasons that escape me, the man wrote a memoir 11 years later called Compton Street Legend, in which he admitted he played a role in Shakur's murder. And when the book was published, it renewed the investigation into the 1996 killing. The prosecutor, in his closing statement, said, and I'm quoting, "For nearly 18 years, Dwayne Davis has told the police, television, books, YouTube interviewers, anybody that would listen. He is told he is responsible for the murder of Tupac Shakur. Tell him you hear him, find him guilty," end of quote. Nearly 2 weeks of testimony, dozens of former investigators and law enforcement officers involved to solve the 30-year mystery. So if he hadn't written the book and hadn't been simply bragging that he killed him, the likelihood of him ever being convicted was probably close to zero. Biggie's real name is Christopher Wallace. Okay. Now, James Clyburn, the South Carolina longtime congressman, he's the one who, in my opinion, made Joe Biden president by endorsing him right before the South Carolina primary. At one time backed Clarence Thomas to the Supreme Court. He regrets it. Said it was a mistake. Says he's owned up to that mistake and he would not do it again. Says the Supreme Court wants to take us back to the days when a black man had no rights that a white man must respect. Number 87.
2: We have now a Supreme Court that has decided to reverse course and take this country back, I say, to those rulings of Justice Taney that said that no black man has any rights that a white man must respect. That was the Supreme Court that made that decision.
1: It sure was, and Justice Taney, to whom he referred, was appointed by a Democrat president. About Clarence Thomas, here's what James Clyburn said, number 82.
3: Do you stand by your decision to make the case for Clarence Thomas's confirmation?
2: Absolutely not. You know, I have made mistakes in my life, and that's one that I made, and I will own up to that mistake. The fact of the matter is, I had faith and confidence in the fact that his background and experiences would instruct him in his professionalism, especially sitting on the bench. We had worked together when he was chair of the Equal Opportunity Commission, and of course I was running the state agency here in South Carolina. We had differences over how that agency should run, but I also thought that he believed in precedence of the law, and I thought sure that he would be there upholding those precedents set down in 1954. In the Brown v. Board education decision, I thought that he would follow those court decisions that upheld the Voting Rights Act, the Civil Rights Act. I had no idea that Clarence Thomas would rebel the way he has against his own background and experiences. He was raised by his grandfather, and he has shown very little sensitivity to the environment his grandfather grew up down there in Pinpoint, Georgia. just south of where I now sit. And so, yes, that was a mistake on my part, and I own up to it.
1: In other words, Clarence Thomas, as a black person, is supposed to think a certain kind of way, and if he doesn't, well, he really sold out, which is pretty much what Charlemagne the God was trying to say to me when I was on his show. Number 98.
4: You ever heard of the term a wake-up call?
5: No.
4: It is an incident where a person of color forgets that they are of color and are reminded rather brutally by an unexpected act of racism.
5: Oh,
4: have you
5: brother.
4: Ever had any of those?
5: Oh, brother.
4: I'm just asking. You think you've ever had any of
5: those? I'm acutely aware, Charlemagne, that I'm a black person, just as you are a black person. And when Joe Biden insulted you by saying, you ain't really black, we don't know whether or not you want to vote for me or vote for Donald Trump, it seems to me that should have been a wake-up call on your part. How dare this guy come in here and insult you, a black man, and tell you you got to think a certain kind of way? I'm amazed that you weren't mad about that.
4: I'm not going to say it upset me, just like I'm not letting you upset me. You know what I mean? I don't tend to get upset over things like
5: well,
4: that. But what I did say
5: well, you just not talk about a wake-up call, and it seemed to me that that should have been a wake-up call on your part to have a white guy come in here who also said, by the way, about Mitt Romney, because he didn't want to put more regulations on Wall Street, going to put y'all back in chains. And Joe Biden had lied for decades about his civil rights record, claiming that he desegregated movie theaters and restaurants in Wilmington, Delaware, when he didn't do any of that. He lied and said that he tried to visit Nelson Mandela during apartheid South Africa. He did not. And he came in here and told you you aren't even black and let you think a certain kind of way. It seemed to me that should have been a wake-up call for you, but it wasn't, apparently.
4: Yeah, I mean, no, for the record, I'm not a Democrat or Republican.
5: I didn't say you were.
4: Yeah, I think both.
5: I don't know what
4: trash.
5: You are. I never even asked you about your party affiliation.
4: Yeah,
5: I'm just saying, but you are black.
4: Absolutely.
5: And to have a white guy come in here and tell you you have to say think a certain kind of way, otherwise you, quote, ain't black? Wow.
4: How should I have replied to him, you think?
5: What I just now said? How dare you insult me and tell me I think as a human being, let alone as a black person? I don't tell you how to think, Joe Biden. How dare you come in here and tell me how I should think? I'm going to vote for Donald Trump if I want to vote for Donald Trump. And if I want to vote for Donald Trump, it does not make me not black. 20% of black people, black men, as I said, voted for Donald Trump in 2020. Are they not black now? So only 80% of black people, black men walking around are really black, 20% are not, because they voted for Donald Trump? How insulting is that? How condescending is that?
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0: 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I am Larry Elder. We are Salem News Channel. 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A few quick things. Prosecutor in Letitia James's office, she's the AG of New York, wrote an email, sent it to 2,000 people in the office. It got deleted. And he says she has been telling us to go out and get dirt on Donald Trump, quote, without having any credible reason for targeting him, close quote. He has now been put on administrative leave. By the way, he said in his email, the best part of having FU money is being able to tell the truth without fear of consequences. So here we go. Meaning he probably thought he's going to be fired. And because he was sufficiently financially stable, he was able to weather that, which means there must be a bunch of other people in AG's office, Letitia James's office, who don't have FU money but feel the same way. Now, RFK Jr. was talking about the allegation that people had died from measles. Here's what he said, number 56.
1: I will say this. In 10 years, there have been 3 measles deaths in America. There are now about 1.2 million deaths every year from food-induced illness. The media and certain demagogic politicians are constantly trying to scare us about infectious disease. And we take the attention away from the chronic disease that is being caused by powerful entities, by big food companies, by big pharmaceutical companies. And what I'm trying to do as HHS Secretary, one, deal with the infectious disease outbreaks, which we're doing, but also redirect attention and resources to the thing that's really killing Americans, which are foodborne diseases.
2: Secretary Kennedy, I do want to follow up on that.
0: And about the gas prices, here's what Trump said, number 90.
3: And that was big trouble. And frankly, you know, with the inflation, I've largely taken care of inflation. By the way, the gasoline is going to go down. The oil is going to go down like a rocket going in the opposite direction as soon as we win that war, complete the war.
0: And as soon as we complete that Venezuelan deal that nobody seems to be talking about. Everybody, have a great evening. Let's do it again tomorrow. God bless.
4: What can I say? Mamba out.
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6: 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Put down the mic.
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12: K Cleveland, AM 1420, The Answer. News this hour from Town Hall. I'm Keith Peters in Washington. The Supreme Court delivers President Trump a victory in regards to building the ballroom at the White House. This despite Chief Justice John Roberts joining the court's three liberal justices in dissent and declaring the construction illegal. Correspondent Laura Winters reports.
13: Construction can continue. The Supreme Court ruling 5-4 that President Trump can finish building the ballroom at the White House, which will seat 1,000 guests. The project will also include a state-of-the-art military-grade underground bunker that will have medical facilities and other high-tech security. The project, funded by President Trump and private donors, will cost an estimated $400 million and is scheduled to open in September of 2028. Laura Winters reporting.
12: Treasury Secretary Scott Bessent is encouraging foreign ministers in the group of 20 to participate in the economic isolation of Iran. Bessent says the U.S. sanctions efforts against Iran are working.
14: I would think that they are lashing out kinetically because they are losing economically. And I want to thank the European Union for their very fulsome support for Operation Economic Outcast. They made it known today in the strongest terms that they support it.
12: Bessent wants to enlist support to isolate Iran. He said Tehran's economy could collapse in weeks or months, but said that could be avoided if Iran's leadership bends to the pressure. He spoke at the summit happening in Asheville, North Carolina. The National Hurricane Center has posted a tropical storm warning for the Gulf Coast near the Texas-Louisiana state line. The storm was upgraded Monday night from a tropical depression, an early stage of a tropical cyclone, to Tropical Storm Edward. Forecasters expect it will make landfall in Texas on Tuesday. More on these stories at townhall.com.
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I am Larry Elder. 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Happy Monday, everybody. In our second hour, we're going to talk to Steve Hilton, the California Republican candidate for governor, whose Democrat opponent is employing the Joe Biden basement strategy by making very few public appearances. Even the local media are starting to complain. New York Attorney General Letitia James ordered her prosecutors to dig up dirt on Trump. HHS Secretary RFK Jr. said in 10 years there have been 3 measles-related deaths in America, but there are 1.2 million annual deaths from food-induced illness. Where is the controversy? Hassan Piker has become a major problem for Democrats. In 2010, Obama's Secretary of Homeland Security on illegal immigration sounded a lot like Trump. Blue states, because of population exodus, is losing House seats, and red states are gaining them. A baby boomer mic drops on Florida Democrat Representative Max Frost by telling him that taxation, regulation, and illegal immigration are the primary reason for the so-called affordability problem. South Carolina Democrat Congressman James Clyburn says he regrets backing Clarence Thomas for the Supreme Court, and the court wants to take us back to the old days when no black man has any rights that the white man must respect, said Mr. Clyburn. Ah, the race card. Do not leave home without it. California Governor Gavin Newsom has a bill on his desk to designate 2 Muslim holy days as state holidays. But guess what? There's no such designation for Jewish holidays, not Rosh Hashanah, not Yom Kippur, not Passover, not Hanukkah. All of this and more, 888-971-SAGE, 888-971-7243. Speaking of affordability, I want to start with this. This is a letter I received from a gentleman who worked in local news, he says, for 23 years. Larry, you have to help me understand something. Why do the media and politicians fear the price of gas? No one in America is suffering because the price of gas is up. No one. I challenge anyone in the media or any Democrat or Republican politician to find someone living in the United States who's now suffering because the price of gas is up a buck. It's a total fabrication, a myth. I worked in local TV news for 23 years. No matter which party was in office, the price of gas went up, the price of gas went down. And every time the price of gas went up, we in the media flocked to gas stations looking for people angry and suffering because the price went up. We found people complaining, but we never found anyone who was suffering. No one who couldn't pay their bills, no one who had to eat dog food, no one in tears, grief, or sadness because they had to pay more for gas. No businesses shut down, no one got laid off. Everyone coped. They ate out less, they spent less on entertainment. Businesses tightened their belts, adjusted. Life went on, and life remained good. So it's a complete lie that Americans are suffering because of the price of gas. Suffering, real suffering, is kids with cancer. It's getting the news that a loved one was killed in a car crash. It's being violated by some sadistic monster who wasn't supposed to be in this country. It's being a victim of rape, murder, violent crime. These things and more produce actual suffering, not an increase in the price of gas by a buck. If a Democrat is in office and you're going to vote Republican because the price of gas is up, you're an idiot. You are completely disconnected from reality. You should not vote. The same goes if it's the other way around. If a Republican is in office and you're going to vote Democrat because the price of gas is up, you're an idiot and you should not be voting. Leave voting to the people who know what the hell is actually happening in this world, the people who are connected to reality. Thank you very much. Signed, Michael.

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4: To you closer than we would, and we've got we measure keystrokes, we have this productivity mm-hmm. score that's incredible. And look, what's going on is a lot of people just don't want to work.
5: I wonder how many of these people, these 23 people who quit, were people who voted for Bernie Sanders, people who, if they live in New York, voted for Zoran Mamdani. They sympathize with the DSA. They are far more likely to have a positive impression of socialism than of capitalism. I'd love to know the political affiliation of these 23 people who quit when they found out they were going to put a camera on their computer to make sure they were actually working when they say they were working at home. The affordability crisis, Donald Trump referred to it as a hoax. He didn't mean that prices were not going up. He didn't mean that people were not paying more and therefore had to scrimp somewhere else. He meant, where was all this hue and cry during the last 4 years when prices were up substantially higher than they are right now? When inflation hit 9% 1 year, average 5%, higher than it is right now, where were you? Where were all these unaffordability people then? But put a Republican in office, all of a sudden, unaffordability becomes a thing. The Wall Street Journal, after Obama got elected, had something called the homelessness, after George W. Bush got elected, had something called the Homelessness Rediscovery Index. And they looked at stories about homelessness and contrasted them with the number of stories about homelessness when a Democrat was in office. And shockingly, Republicans get in office, all of a sudden the media are far more concerned about homelessness than they were when Democrats were in office. The book I wrote called Dear Father, Dear Son was about my father and my relationship with him, which initially was not very good. And a friend recently read it, or is reading it, and she told me that she was just blown away by his work ethic. The man worked 2 full-time jobs as a janitor, cooked for a family on the weekend because he wanted my mom to be a stay-at-home mom, and went to night school 2 or 3 nights a week to get his GED because he left school and he's in the 8th grade. The man never slept, which is why he was so cranky all the time, so irritable all the time. But his work ethic and the work ethic of that generation is not to be believed. So these people were able to work at home, didn't have to go in, didn't have to take a subway or a bus or drive, or ride a bike. We just want to make sure you are in fact working. And 23 people quit, meaning they weren't working. And now they're going to have to, and rather than do that, I'll just quit. Which brings me to this exchange this man had with Max Frost. You know what a jubilee is? That's where you sit and a bunch of people will question you for a little while, and then somebody else will take that person's place, and somebody else will take that person's place. Charlie Kirk did a lot of these. So a Democrat named Max Frost was hosting one of them. And this man, who was a self-described baby boomer, had this exchange with him, number 92.
6: What I want to teach people is that we're going to make smart decisions as a nation, not just based on the fact that I went through this or you have to go through it, but how can we uplift our economy? You saying that young people are all of a sudden going to think everything that can be, you know, paid for by other people is just not true. Why? We're not dealing with one crisis here. It's not just the crisis of student debt. We're dealing with the housing affordability crisis. Healthcare is too expensive. Getting a car is too expensive. You were talking about the student loans on top of that, groceries, every little thing that we consume in life has
7: things,
6: gone up.
7: So the reasons still, like, things go up,
6: well, I just,
7: three things, taxation, regulation, and currently illegal immigration.
6: So
7: those are the reasons.
5: Those are the reasons.

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1: What I want to teach people is that we're going to make smart decisions as a nation, not just based on the fact that I went through this, so you have to go through it, but how can we uplift our economy? You saying that young people are all of a sudden going to think everything that can be, you know, paid for by other people is just not true. Why? We're not dealing with one crisis here. It's not just a crisis of student debt. We're dealing with the housing affordability crisis. Healthcare is too expensive. Getting a car is too expensive. You were talking about the student loans on top of that. The groceries, every little thing that we consume in life has gone
2: things,
1: up.
2: So the reasons that things go up, three things. Taxation, regulation, and currently illegal immigration.
1: So
2: those are the reasons.
3: 888-971-SAGE, 888-971-7243. I am Larry Elder. We are Salem News Channel. That's pretty extraordinary. First of all, I want to congratulate Max Frost for being willing to take these questions from these baby boomers. But he had no real response. I'm in California, where, as I've told you many times, the price of a home here is twice that of the national average. Leo Hanian is an economist with UCLA. He's done a lot of work on the economics having to do with housing in our state. And he says because of earthquakes and the way homes have to be formulated for that, they should be about 15%, maybe 20% higher than the national average, not double. The double is because of the regulations that people like this guy, Max Frost, no doubt supports. These are the climate change people that believe climate change is an existential threat. And regarding illegal immigration, here in L.A. County, rents are actually going down because so many illegal aliens have been deported or have been self-deporting. One study found that in the last 4 years, probably about 30% of the increase in the price of rent was due to, 20% was due to illegal aliens, and about 30% of the increase in the price of homes was due to illegal aliens that Joe Biden let in the last 4 years. So here this guy is, this congressperson, member of a party that opened up the southern border, that caused rents to go up, cause housing to go up, that pursues this climate change agenda, which causes the price of gas to go up, particularly here in California. He also mentioned illegal immigration. This is the Homeland Security Secretary under Barack Obama, who in this clip, this is in 2010, sounded a lot like Donald Trump. Number 59.
4: We are here today to announce our progress on immigration enforcement over the past year. Immigration and Customs Enforcement has indeed, as the Assistant Secretary said, broken a number of records. First, in fiscal year 2010, ICE removed more than 392,000 illegal aliens, the most removals in our, or the highest number of removals in our nation's history, and over 23,000 more than fiscal year 2008. One half of these removals, more than 195,000, were convicted criminal aliens. That is itself another record. That, to give you some context, is 70% more criminal aliens than were removed by the previous administration in fiscal year 2008. ICE has significantly increased the audits of employers and the prosecutions of employers who repeatedly and egregiously hire illegal workers. Since January of 2009, ICE has audited more than 3,200 employers suspected of hiring illegal labor. It has debarred 225 companies and individuals, meaning they cannot participate in federal contracts, and it has imposed approximately $50 million in financial sanctions. This is, by way of, again, context, more than the total amount of audits and debarments during the entire previous administration. Now, of course, none of this could have happened without our state and local law enforcement partners and our dedicated ICE employees. And we're going to be able to do even more because Congress recently passed in a bipartisan way a $600 million supplemental that had first been proposed by President Obama, and that will allow us to add more Border Patrol, more ICE investigators, more K-9 teams, more equipment.
3: Now, notice she said this could not be done without the cooperation of our state and local partners. So they were getting cooperation, as opposed to these 15 sheriffs who have now suing the Attorney General in New York for barring them from cooperating with ICE. So here she is, Janet Reno, DHS Secretary in 2010, touting the large number of illegal aliens who have been rounded up, arrested, deported, thanks to the help of our state and local prosecutors, state and local partners. Did anybody accuse them of running a Gestapo agency, of being fascist? Mark, Magnificent Mark, is in L.A. Mark, you're on the Larry Yoda Show. Thank you for calling.
5: Yeah, Larry, I would just love you to explain this like I'm an idiot. Why, with everything going on climate-wise, Ronald Reagan, the guy Republicans look up to, 98% is a scientist, including Republicans, all say climate change by man is true. And don't forget what happened in Nepal just a week ago.
3: I don't know anybody, Mark, who's saying climate change is untrue. The argument that I have, the argument that a lot of people have on our side, is that climate change alarmism is not true. That we should be force feeding a switch from fossil fuel reliance to these so-called renewables. Because there are trade-offs. And the trade-offs are that it's more expensive, it's less reliable, and we should be dealing with the effects of climate change as opposed to stopping people from using gas. And oil and that kind of thing. That's the argument that Donald Trump has made. That's the argument that I've made.
5: Well, Larry, I think you should listen to Donald Trump because he has said numerous times he does not believe in climate change and it's a hoax.
3: He does not believe it is the existential threat to the world, which is what Joe Biden believes. But is the planet getting warmer? Yes, by maybe a degree or two. Is it going to be catastrophic? No. Have the predictions that Al Gore made come true? No. Predictions that AOC made come true? No. Predictions that Greta Thunberg made come true? No.
5: Larry, the Republicans had a same time getting onto the bandwagon about the ozone layer. Said, oh, no, that's being hyped up, that's not that bad. And look how that turned out, because we waited longer than we should have.
3: How did it turn out? Where's the ozone layer now?
5: It's not getting any better, Larry.
3: Well,
5: Larry, last time I checked,
3: we're not all going to die, my friend. Climate change alarmism is a hoax. Absolutely, it's a hoax.
6: With SRN News, I'm Keith Peters in Washington. The Supreme Court delivers President Trump a victory in regards to building the ballroom at the White House. This despite Chief Justice John Roberts joining the court's three liberal justices in dissent and declaring the construction illegal. Correspondent Laura Winters reports.
7: Construction can continue. The Supreme Court ruling 5-4 that President Trump can finish building the ballroom at the White House, which will seat 1,000 guests. The project will also include a state-of-the-art military-grade underground bunker that will have medical facilities and other high-tech security. The project, funded by President Trump and private donors, will cost an estimated $400 million and is scheduled to open in September of 2028. Laura Winters reporting.
6: Treasury Secretary Scott Bessent is encouraging foreign ministers in the group of 20 to participate in the economic isolation of Iran. Bessent says the U.S. sanctions effort against Iran is working.
8: I would think that they are lashing out kinetically because they are losing economically. And I want to thank the European Union for their very fulsome support for Operation Economic Outcast. They made it known today in the strongest terms that they support it.
6: Bessent wants to enlist support to isolate Iran. He said Tehran's economy could collapse in weeks or months, but said that could be avoided if Iran's leadership bends to the pressure. He spoke at a summit happening in Asheville, North Carolina. The National Hurricane Center has posted a tropical storm warning for the Gulf Coast near the Texas-Louisiana state line. The storm was upgraded Monday night from a tropical depression, an early stage of a tropical cyclone, to Tropical Storm Edward. Forecasters expect it will make landfall in Texas on Tuesday. On Wall Street, the Dow down by 370.
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1: 888-971-SAGE, 888-971-7243. I'm Larry Elder. Salem News Channel. Next hour, we're going to talk to Steve Hilton about the campaign strategy employed by his opponent, Javier Becerra, who has made very few public appearances. And so far, yeah, there are going to be some debates. There will be a lot of debates, but has not settled on a date and a time when there is going to be a debate. My feeling is he's trying to run out the clock. 888-971-SAGE, 888-971-7243. I'm Larry Elder. We are Salem News Channel. Getting back to Congressman Maxwell Frost, who did this jubilee. And another baby boomer sat in front of him, and they had the following exchange, number 93.
2: I don't have a ton of money in a bank account when I decide to run for office, so I had to hustle and make ends meet, which is the thing that you all are telling Gen Z.
3: So that's the American dream. You lived it.
2: That's not
3: the American
2: dream. So you don't.
3: That's not living the American dream.
2: No, it's not.
3: How it's not? How is it not?
2: That's not the American dream isn't driving Uber to barely make ends meet. The American dream is upward mobility and being able to have success.
3: You went from driving an Uber to being a politician.
1: You went from driving an Uber to being an elected politician. What am I missing? Is that not the American dream? See, that's the thing about these guys. They sit there and tell you that you can't make it, you can't make it, you can't make it. Then you ask them their backstory. And inevitably, I worked hard. I believed in myself. I took a chance. And voila, here I am. But you can't do that. How condescending is that? How arrogant is that? There was a congressman named Mel Watt. He became a member of the Clinton administration. And he's a member of the Congressional Black Caucus. This is 2005, so he's on C-SPAN interviewing with the founder of C-SPAN, Brian Lamb. And listen to how hard he said he had to work in order to get ahead.
4: The good old boy system says that somebody already has their job even though they've got to interview four people for it, and they can't get that job. Or they get in on the base level and the promotions go to a family member, you know, who says, well, that's my family member. I can discriminate, you know, even though my great-grandfather made his money and built his business on the backs of a different mindset and racial attitude, I can justify it now because it's not me. That's not a level playing field for African Americans in this country. And so this is multidimensional. And I'm not saying that, you know, I would say with integrity to those students, you got to work. But if you're honest with them, you got to tell them you got to work five times as hard as your white counterpart. Otherwise, it ain't going to happen.
3: Is that what you did?
4: I guarantee you. That's exactly what I did. Now, I didn't work as hard as Marvin Mood because, you know, I always tease him now. I say, you know, you weren't all that smart. You must not have been all that smart if you were studying all these hours. But, you know, I worked probably five times as hard in college and law school as most of my counterparts did. Yeah, absolutely right. You got to work five times as hard.
1: Okay. That was in response to a question. What do you tell young people? I'm telling young black people they have to work five times as hard as their white counterparts. They're only 24 hours in a day. How is it possible to work five times harder than somebody else who's already working hard? I went to law school. And you had to study long hours if you're going to pass your classes, let alone if you're going to excel. And you had to work five times harder than your classmates who were already working really hard, already burning the midnight oil. It doesn't even make any sense. And then we had this guy mentioned regulations. I'll give you a big one. We talked about this for years. The minimum wage. At one time in this country, a black teenager was more likely to be employed than a white teenager, than a white adult, or a black adult, Why? Because that black teenager had low skills, but the market did not stop him from offering those low skills to somebody who wanted to employ him. Now there's a minimum wage, so people with low skills who are not worth the minimum wage are going to be unemployed. Milton Friedman said the minimum wage is probably the most anti-Negro law on the statute books because it's discriminating against people with low skills. How do you get higher skills? You start out with low skills and you work your way up. Now, just 2 weeks before his tragic assassination, on September 10, 2025, conservative leader Charlie Kirk sat down for one of his final interviews to wrestle with a timeless question: does God still speak today? That conversation became the foundation for the powerful and provocative new documentary, Can You Hear Me Now?, that explores prophecy, faith, scripture, history, and the role believers are called to play in our culture today. Follow Matthew Thayer's investigation, examining the evidence, weighing today's most prominent prophetic voices against scripture, history, political, and scientific scrutiny. Rather than asking you what to think, the film invites you to examine the evidence, consider the biblical foundations, and reflect on what it all means for believers living in today's culture. If you appreciate thoughtful conversations about faith, history, and the public square, I believe you will find this film compelling. 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

0: America, we have a country to save. And now, here's Larry Elder.
1: I don't have a ton of money in a bank account when I decide to run for office, so I had to hustle and make ends meet, which
2: of
1: is the
2: course.
1: Thing that you all are telling Gen Z.
2: So that's the American dream. You lived it.
1: That's not
2: living the American dream.
1: So you don't.
2: Oh, that's
1: so
2: no,
1: you
2: that's
1: don't.
2: Not living the American
1: no,
2: dream.
1: No, it's not.
2: How it's not?
1: You
2: how is it not?
1: That's not the American dream isn't driving Uber to barely make ends meet. The American dream is upward mobility and being able to have success.
2: You went from driving
1: is
2: an Uber to being a politician.
1: Is that
2: upward?
1: Is success?
3: I remember when there was a time when there was no such thing as Uber. 888-971-SAGE, 888-971-7243. I am Larry Elder, Salem News Channel. We started the show by talking about the letter I received from somebody who'd been in local news for 23 years. Every time, Larry, the price of gas goes up, we'd send people out to the gas station and hear people go BMW about how the price of gas is. But nobody had to eat from a food can. They coped. They dealt with it. Which brings me to this young lady. This is before Elon Musk purchased Twitter, now known as X, and he fired 80% of the workers. 80% of the workers, and it kept right on going, which tells you a little something about how hard these people were, in fact, working. Listen to this.
4: Welcome to a day in my life as a Twitter employee. So this past week, went to SF for the first time at a Twitter office, badged in, honestly took a moment to just soak everything in. What a blessing. Also started my morning off with an iced matcha from the Perch. Then I had a meeting, so quickly scheduled one of these little pod rooms, which were so cool. They're literally noise canceling. Took my meeting, got ready for lunch. Look how delicious this food looks. Oh my goodness, I was so overwhelmed. Then made my way down to this log cabin area. I don't know what this is, but it was really cool. Played some foosball with my friends to kind of unwind a bit. Also found this really cool meditation room that I thought was super neat. I didn't do any yoga, but they have this yoga room if you are a yogi, so also thought that was really cool. Had a couple more meetings in the afternoon, had a ton of projects that we needed to knock out, so hey to my teammates. Went to the library to kind of get some more work done. Obviously had to have our afternoon coffee, so made some espresso, and then before leaving for the day, had some red wine that's on tap. Went up to the rooftop and just honestly enjoyed the beautiful weather. So awesome trip.
3: Now, a couple of things about this. She wasn't at all cognizant of how little she worked. She bragged about it. She knew she was privileged to have such a nice job, and she wanted everybody to know about it. It never occurred to her she wasn't working very hard. It never occurred to her that people were going to assume that she had a job where she didn't have to put very much effort into it. She felt it's the way it's supposed to be. The other thing is this. I've been active on Twitter for over 10 years. And right before Elon Musk took over, after he announced he was going to buy it, the number of followers I had skyrocketed. I was averaging a handful a day, and suddenly I was averaging hundreds a day. And then you might remember he pulled back and said he changed his mind, and my follower count went down to where it was before. Then when he purchased it, it shot up again. Which says to me, some of these people, one of whom we saw, was actively suppressing conservative content. I have other conservative friends who had exactly the same experience. Their Twitter feed was growing, but very slowly. Trump announced he wanted to buy it. Suddenly, the number of followers shot up. Elon Musk announced he wanted to buy it, rather. Suddenly, the number of followers shot up. Then he backed away. Followers went back down. Then he bought it. The followers shot back up again. By the way, my number of followers has been about the same now for about 2 years. I believe, can't prove it, that there still is a deep state problem over at X. But Elon Musk is doing a few other things, so he hasn't paid a whole lot of attention to it. I have other friends, same experience. But here she is, kicking back. Oh, here's my day. Red wine on tap at work. That focuses the mind, doesn't it? Which brings us to why these kids today, young people, have a far more favorable view of socialism than capitalism. It's because of the education they're getting. This is a university president having an exchange with Bill Maher, number 64.
5: And it happens over and over again that where the criticism comes from, indoctrination instead of education is one of them. Lack of perspective, especially on world history, America's place in the world, Western civilization. I think that's true. Intolerant of other ideas, not being afraid to hear other, like, conservative voices. Is that all wrong?
6: That's why so many of them want to become investment bankers. They've been convinced by the faculty that socialism is the answer. And I was told not to try to make a joke, and that proves they were right. The most assigned books in America remain Plato and Machiavelli and Mary Shelley. There is definitely a leftist.
5: Well, those ones aren't that controversial.
6: No, they're not. But those are the books that most classes teach.
5: Also, Karl Marx.
6: And Karl Marx.
5: A lot of Karl Marx.
6: And the Guide to Style. That's another one.
5: Another joke?
6: No, not that time. I'll leave in those to you for now. I've been talking for the last 10 years about the need to diversify the faculty at colleges and universities. We have too much of a political monoculture, and we have to work really hard to bring other ideas into the campus. I do think most teachers are not trying to indoctrinate their students. They're trying to get them to think for themselves. But we have a lot of work to do in that regard to make it a more open environment. At Wesleyan, we've tried very hard to bring lots more conservative voices onto campus. We have lectures from the editors of Christianity Today or from former members of Republican administrations, and we have a veterans program. But I think we have to be very intentional. I wrote a piece in the Wall Street Journal a decade ago calling for an affirmative action program for conservatives on college campus. And everybody hated this op-ed. They thought, the conservatives thought we just need a meritocracy, and the liberals thought we don't like affirmative action connected to conservatism. I think we have a real problem of bias, and we have to correct that. But it'll only get worse if the government tries to correct that for us.
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1: I agree with that also, but I mean, the statistics, when they've done surveys on this, and again, I'm not pushing for the Republicans. I'm just saying when one place, no matter what it is, and we know this here in the state of California, when one party, when one point of view controls everything, they are not checked. And that's what's happened on campus. Something like 77 out of 80 professors vote Democratic.
2: Yeah.
1: That's a ridiculous number.
2: That is.
1: How did we get there?
2: Well, I think one of the reasons you have to understand that you're in graduate school for 8 to 10 years, and you're taking a job.
3: 888-971-SAGE, 888-971-7243. I am Larry Elder, Salem News Channel. We're going to talk to Steve Hilton later on this hour, next hour, about the Joe Biden basement strategy being employed by his opponent. New York AG Letitia James, one of her prosecutors, wrote an email and said she has ordered us to dig up dirt on Donald Trump. This is after the civil lawsuit that she filed against him. He complained about this. He's now been placed on administrative leave. RFK Jr., head of HHS, says in 10 years there have been, count them, 3 measles cases related to death, but there are 1.2 million deaths every single year from food-induced illness, but that doesn't seem to cause any controversy. Hassan Piker has become a huge problem for Democrats. Only a couple of them, however, have referred to Hassan Piker as an anti-Semite, and Chuck Schumer is not among them. South Carolina Democrat James Clyburn, remember him? He's the one who put his arm around Joe Biden after Bernie Sanders won the Nevada caucuses in the 2020 campaign. And for a while, a self-described socialist was a Democrat frontrunner. And they knew he couldn't win. So Joe Biden, who was Mr. Magooing his way through the primaries, suddenly got endorsed by James Clyburn on the eve of the South Carolina primary. And the rest is history. Biden goes on to win the nomination. James Clyburn says he regrets backing Clarence Thomas when Clarence Thomas was being confirmed for the Supreme Court. Believes he is a race traitor. And he says the Supreme Court wants to take us back to the days when, quote, no black man has any rights that the white man must respect, close quote. Really? I mean, I know you hate Donald Trump. I know you don't like his nominees to the Supreme Court. But he lost a birthright case. He lost many other cases as well. The Supreme Court wants to take us back to the time when a black man had no rights that a white man could respect. What are you talking about? Also, California Governor Gavin Newsom has on his desk a bill that would designate 2 Muslim holy days as state holidays. But there is no such designation for the Jewish holidays, not Rosh Hashanah, not Yom Kippur, not Passover. Not Hanukkah. I'm Larry Elder. And if him slip a gun with him hand,
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9: News this hour from Town Hall. I'm Keith Peters in Washington.
8: House lawmakers are talking about keeping the government running while casting an eye toward the midterm elections.
9: Lawmakers are back in Washington, and House Speaker Mike Johnson says the first item on the to-do list is to vote on a stopgap funding bill.
10: We've got to make sure the government is funded and we don't have another Democrat shut down.
9: Meanwhile, Hakeem Jeffries says Democrats need to talk about the Russia sanctions bill that passed in the Senate.
11: Because it risks providing tariff and sanctions authority to Donald Trump and his administration that we believe they will abuse. And so I have serious concerns with the legislation.
9: Votes are expected on measures designed to amplify the GOP's messaging, like a resolution condemning socialism. There are concerns lawmakers won't get much accomplished before they break for the November elections. Jennifer King, Washington.
8: Google and Apple have decided what they're calling one of the Great Lakes.
12: President Trump has asked Apple to change the name of Lake Ontario to Lake America on its Maps app. Interior Secretary Doug Burgum told Fox News about the request. Google has already changed the name to Lake America. The U.S. and Canada are in a trade war.
13: The Canadian officials have treated us very badly. They're nasty people.
12: Only the Lake Ontario name appears on Apple's platform, but the label notably hovers over the Canadian side of the lake. Google cited the recent order by President Trump in making the change, but also said in Canada it still says Lake Ontario. I'm Ed Donahue.
8: The National Hurricane Center issued a tropical storm warning on Monday for the Gulf Coast from Galveston and Houston, Texas areas to the western parishes of Louisiana. The storm was upgraded Monday night to Tropical Storm Edward. On Wall Street, the Dow down by 374 points, the NASDAQ dropped 31, the S&P lower by 25. More at townhall.com.
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8: A new look at what some are calling America's dependency culture is raising questions about personal responsibility and government reliance.
16: 42% of U.S. adults reportedly receive financial help from older generations, including more than half of millennials and nearly three-quarters of Gen Z. One in five say they may never become financially independent. The conservative nonprofit organization Unleash Prosperity says the trend highlights the need for stronger work incentives and less dependence, not just on parents, but on American taxpayers. John Scott reporting.
8: The bodies of a Texas chiropractor and at least one other person have been found after a major weekend flash flood swept through the Grand Canyon. And forecasters warn more flooding was possible as heavy rain shrouded the canyon walls. Saturday's flash flood severely damaged the only water pipeline into the canyon. News and analysis at townhall.com. From Washington, I'm Keith Peters. In football news, Aaron Donald has returned to the Los Angeles Rams, ending his retirement after 2.5 years. Correspondent Ken Lorman reports.
17: The Rams announced the 35-year-old Donald's decision following weeks of discussion, preparation, and contemplation for the star defensive lineman. Donald became one of the greatest defensive players of his era during his first 10 seasons, spent entirely with the Rams in St. Louis and Los Angeles. He won 3 AP NFL Defensive Player of the Year awards while earning 10 Pro Bowl selections, 8 All-Pro selections, and a Super Bowl ring before he retired somewhat abruptly in March 2024. Ken Lorman reporting.
8: A pregame stunt involving two passenger jets flying dramatically low over a sports stadium in South Africa has sparked a major debate over safety risks. More on these stories at Town Hall.
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19: Morning, glory, and evening, grace, America. I'm Hugh Hewitt. We are standing by, of course, as darkness begins to fall in Tehran, to see what the president meant when he talked to Trey Yinks today on Fox News. He talked to him by phone. Trey Yinks reported. Here is the clip from Trey earlier today, cut number 7.
20: Yeah, Lawrence, good morning. I just spoke with President Trump, who told Fox News the United States will respond to the Iranian attack on U.S. forces overnight in Jordan. The president said, we're going to hit them hard. There will be a response. He indicated that all of the missiles, except one, were intercepted by U.S. air defense systems. One missile was identified as not going to hit anything significant, and they allowed it to pass through the airspace. This comes as the president said the Iranians want to meet so badly, but he doesn't know if you can count on them to make a deal, but added that the current U.S. sanctions against the Iranian regime are kicking in strongly. But again, the headline here, President Trump telling Fox News that the United States will respond to this attack on U.S. forces in Jordan overnight. Lawrence?
19: That is likely to occur while I'm on the air here on the Salem News Channel, the Salem Radio Network, and all of our radio affiliates. If anything does make it across the wire, I'll let you know when it happens, but it'll probably be later tonight, as has been the case throughout the war. Usually after midnight, 1 a.m. in Tehran is when we hit. Not that they have any radar or eyes in the sky. Our guys just like to fly at night, I think. Let me then go to President Trump last night on Fox with Trey Gowdy. Trey's a great, great interviewer. Cut number 2 on whether or not the president would strike Iran again.
21: If you had to do it all over again, would you come down the escalator? Because you had a great life before you did.
22: I had a wonderful life. But, you know, I had a little expression that you may have heard before, make America great again. So that's called a large-scale version of what you just saw outside with the construction of what will be an incredible addition to Washington, including the helipad and the heliport and everything else that we're doing for the White House, where they've wanted these things for so long. But I did that on a very large scale, and I loved it. But this is really... It's just nothing more important. Make America great again. It was the first thing I thought of, and I used it as a phrase, and MAGA certainly caught on, as you know very well, sir.
19: He's right about that. I got the clips mixed up. He was right. He was talking about why he would do it again, run again. Here's what he had to say about Iran last night, probably taped before the attack, so it would not be specific to the attack last night by Iran on our bases in Jordan, cut number 4.
22: Iran is a number one leading state sponsor of terror. You've heard that many times in the whole world. They cannot have a nuclear weapon. I have numerous people said, well, did you have to do it? And then I say, do you think it's okay for Iran to have a nuclear weapon? A nuclear weapon is massive destruction. You know, take what you see and multiply it times 100. And everybody says no. I've had people on the other side asking me or debating me, let's say, on that question. Most people are absolutely fine with it. They were fine with Venezuela. They were all against Venezuela when I did it, and now look how that's turned out so great. But they were against this too. And all I say is it okay for Iran to have a nuclear weapon? I've never had anyone say yes. And as soon as they say, no, it's not okay, I said, well, then I'm right. But we're doing a great job. The blockade has been unbelievable. The financial hits that we're giving them, we're hitting them very hard. Nobody's ever been hit like this. And they're a failing nation right now. And at the right point, we'll either win or they'll do something. But, you know, I don't mind winning, just winning. That I don't need a signature on a piece of paper. But we're doing very well. Their Navy's gone. Their Air Force is gone. Their leaders are gone. Their all of their anti-aircraft, I mean, it's all wiped out. They're tough people. They're smart people. But they're very evil. They killed 52,000 protesters as of 3 months ago. And sadly, they've added very substantially to that list. Even people that aren't protesting, they go into the houses and they take them and they shoot them. These are very violent, evil people. And if they had a nuclear weapon, Israel would be gone. If I weren't president, Israel would be gone. There would be no Israel. And there would probably be no Middle East. And the way you know that is people that were sort of neutral, got along with them for years. As soon as the shooting started,

0: I'm not saying good guy, bad guy. I'm just saying this is big, big trouble for our country. Likewise, many others. And what's happened is your sane Democrats, of which there are fewer and fewer, are forced to vote in a way that they would not vote. And they don't even believe in their vote. But if they don't vote that way, they lose power. With all of that being said, I think we're going to do well.
1: Okay, then we go to what's wrong with the Democratic Party. President Trump to Trey Gowdy, cut number 3.
0: I'm a perfectionist, and if I see a crooked line, if I see a corner that's not square, if I see something going on that isn't good, if I see dirt, that's one of the things I hate about the radical left. Everything turns filthy, dirty, and then it goes to hell. And then the murders start, and the crime starts, and everything else. I don't know if that's natural. I don't know if it's picked up. My parents were very clean people. They were very proud people. But, you know, I'm proud of the country. I want to see it fixed and made better. We've fixed 82 monuments, statues, waterfalls in Washington. Maybe more important, Washington, D.C. was almost the crime capital of the United States, and now it's a totally safe place. You know, crime is down. The whole country, crime is way down for the whole country. But if you look at Washington, D.C., which is a microcosm, but it's our capital, we brought in the National Guard. They're unbelievable. They did a job with the police, with everybody. But one number that I love giving, 2% of the people create 91% of the crime.
2: Yes.
0: Because you can handle 2%. If it were 30%, probably can't handle it, right? So you take care of just 2%, and your crime rate goes way down. And that's what happened in Washington and Memphis and a few other cities we did. And I wish they'd call me from New York, Chicago, and L.A. I would take those numbers down to nothing.
1: But they don't want that in deep blue cities. Finally, President Trump on being a consequential president, cut number 5.
3: Has that, especially being shot, changed the way you look at life, death, or life after death?
0: So it's an interesting question. I think that an honest answer is I purposely don't think about it. I don't want to think about it. Because if I did, I wouldn't be here. Probably wouldn't have this job. It's a very dangerous job. You know, I saw the race. Roger Penske had the big race in Washington, which was such a success. 250,000 people came in. They had closed the bridge of so many people. And it was great and beautiful. What a job. And you see these race cars going in front of you at 200, almost 200 miles an hour. And then going around a turn at a ridiculous speed and all. 1/10 of 1% die. 1/10 of 1%. I think bull riding looks pretty dangerous to me. I wouldn't want to do that. I think I'd rather be in a race car. 1/10 of 1%, same number, just about the same number, die. President, 5.2%. Think of it. So many times. It's a dangerous profession. But if you think about it, you're not going to do a very good job.
2: Yes, sir.
0: And I really am. I'm surrounded by very good people. Secret Service has been great. Law enforcement's been great. The military has been. I'm surrounded by a lot of people. The only thing I can say about it, though, is, and if you look at it, it's true. It's, I guess, a compliment, but a very strange form of compliment. Only consequential presidents get shot or shot at. And I am very consequential. We've changed this whole world. We've saved this country. This country had our opponent, my opponent, gotten elected. You're, instead of having $19.2 trillion coming into the country, you would have had $10 trillion going out. Your welfare would have doubled or tripled. And you would have had a country that was a failed country. We were very close. We were right on the tipping edge. And now we have the hottest country anywhere in the world. This is the hottest country in the world right now, Trey. Every country respects us more than any other country. Nobody's close.
1: So that is last night's interview with Trey Yinks and President Trump. Good one. Coming up, Dr. Michael Oren. But next, Scott Bessent on Canada. A little bit of a teaser on my hour of Abdul El-Sayed in hour 3. So don't go anywhere. Stay tuned to the Hugh Hewitt Show on the Salem News Channel, the Salem Radio Network, all of our radio affiliates.
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0: slide.
1: Welcome back, America. I'm Hugh Hewitt. Treasury Secretary Scott Bessent on CNBC this morning, talking about the latest chapter in the confrontation with Iran. Here is the goal, cut number 8, according to Secretary Bessent.
2: The goal here is to create the conditions that they will want to come to the table. And the president's been very clear. They have to give up their nuclear program. They have to turn over the highly enriched uranium. And they have to stop their support of proxies. And the strait has to be open.
1: It's not really that wild a set of demands. It's what they said they would do in the JCPOA, but we always knew they were lying, right? We always knew they were lying. The only thing Trump has added to the list of demands in the JCPOA, on which they were cheating, is that they can't have the 3.67% enriched uranium, and we're not going to give them any more cash. We're going to let them import and export, but until they agree, they're not going to import or export. There are lots of reports today that the Iranian top-level decision-makers, thugs, generals, Politburo members, what do you want to call them, mullahs, they're all trying to figure out how to get out of Iran because it's collapsing. It's collapsing in real time. Scott Bessent said, look, we're here to make a deal. We're not here to kill them. Cut number 9.
2: It's going to be the when is this regime willing to come to the table? As President Trump has been saying over the past few weeks, he doesn't think they're ready to make a deal. And I think that Operation Economic Outcast is going to make them want to make a deal. Between that and the blockade, they are cut off. We are starting to see their elected leadership openly complain about the state of the economy. They're speaking to the Iranian hardliners in public. They're talking to the Iranian people. You know, the currency's collapse, inflation.
3: It's almost 100%.
2: Yeah. I think food inflation's much higher. We're seeing gas lines. Unbelievable.
3: But if they don't care about their people, then...
2: My experience with people like this, the main thing they care about is their head staying attached to their neck.
1: He's right about that. Now, imagine in America if we had 88% inflation year over year. All right, we got up to 12% with Joe Biden. It was pretty bad. People are mad at President Trump for 5%. As he brings down, and the Fed might raise rates again. Imagine if you couldn't buy gasoline. Today I had to go see the eye doctor for my annual. Everything's fine except it's blurry because they dilate my eyes. I'm going to blame anything I can't read on that. But imagine that you could not buy gas. Or, as has been happening in Tehran, you wait 5 hours in a line, and then you get to the front, and the gas station is out. Moreover, there is a suspicion that Iran is cutting their gasoline with an additive, which is causing engines to break down and cars to stall. I don't think we're going to get another replay of January because 40,000 people were murdered by these thugs. But I do think you could see passive resistance of the sort where a general strike arises that is not spoken of out loud. People just stop going to work because they're getting paid in worthless money. What do you do if you're getting paid in worthless money? Why work? You go to a barter economy. You start doing things for barter. And when that happens, Iran's in big trouble. One more thing from Scott Bessent today about our, quote, Canadian trade war, which isn't much of a trade war. Cut number 21.
3: To Europe in the next 3 months. And finally, are you meeting with your Canadian counterpart here?
2: I am.
3: Because... I guess Mark's wondering if we're now in a tit-for-tat trade war with Canada.
2: Well, I don't think you can be in a tit-for-tat with someone who's 13 times larger than you are.
3: They say they're doing okay.
2: What else are they going to say? You know, look, I think this is very unfortunate that Prime Minister Carney has turned this into a political shouting match. I mean, we're not at war with Canada. How are we going to be at war with Canada? What are they going to take their two submarines from the Edmonton Mall and sic them on us? That... You know, he came to power on a anti-American, anti-Trump agenda. He was 20 points behind in the poll, and then he started this. And it's unfortunate that he's not doing what's best for the Canadian people. He's doing what is best for the Liberal Party, what's best for Mark Carney. And in the long run, the Canadian people are going to see through that. And, you know, I will say that they were offered the best trade deal of any country on the globe. And he chose to walk away from it at the last minute.
1: Wicked trash talk. The Edmonton submarines, I don't know. I put it at the top of my X account. which I'd like if you followed me on Hugh Hewitt. I don't post a lot, 10 times, 15 times a day, unless the Browns or the Guardians are playing. And Guardians went 9-3 over the last 12 games. The Browns are the Browns of the Browns. But the Cavaliers during the season, and the Ohio State University Buckeyes. However, I did post the picture that Ben Dominich posted of the Canadian Edmonton Mall submarines. Pretty funny. Scott Besson is wicked funny. 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

0: With SRN News, I'm Keith Peters in Washington. House lawmakers are talking about keeping the government running while casting an eye towards the midterm election.
1: Lawmakers are back in Washington, and House Speaker Mike Johnson says the first item on the to-do list is to vote on a stopgap funding bill.
2: We've got to make sure the government is funded and we don't have another Democrat shut down.
1: Meanwhile, Hakeem Jeffries says Democrats need to talk about the Russia sanctions bill that passed in the Senate.
3: Because it risks providing tariff and sanctions authority to Donald Trump and his administration that we believe they will abuse. And so I have serious concerns with the legislation.
1: Votes are expected on measures designed to amplify the GOP's messaging, like a resolution condemning socialism. There are concerns lawmakers won't get much accomplished before they break for the November elections. Jennifer King, Washington.
0: Google and Apple have decided what they're calling one of the Great Lakes.
4: President Trump is asking Apple to change the name of Lake Ontario to Lake America on its Maps app. Interior Secretary Doug Burgum told Fox News about the request. Google has already changed the name to Lake America. The U.S. and Canada are in a trade war.
5: The Canadian officials have treated us very badly. They're nasty people.
4: Only the Lake Ontario name appears on Apple's platform, but the label notably hovers over the Canadian side of the lake. Google cited the recent order by President Trump in making the change, but also said in Canada it still says Lake Ontario. I'm Ed Donahue.
0: The National Hurricane Center issued a tropical storm warning on Monday for the Gulf Coast from Galveston and Houston, Texas areas to the western parishes of Louisiana. The storm was upgraded Monday night to Tropical Storm Edward. On Wall Street, the Dow down by 374 points, the S&P 500 lower by 25. This is SRN News.
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13: Welcome back, America. I'm Hugh Hewitt. About 20 minutes ago, townhall.com posted a column by my friend and guest host colleague, Kurt Schlichter. Kurt was the target of a Washington Post hit piece today. The headline is, "The Washington Post embarrasses itself trying to embarrass me." I'm going to read that next hour. I have, however, posted the link to it on X, if you'll go follow me at Hugh Hewitt, over at X, at Hugh Hewitt. Also, I want to remind you, I've got a YouTube channel, which I'd appreciate if you liked and subscribed to. I have a podcast, Highly Concentrated Hugh, which I would appreciate if you liked and subscribed. And I appreciate if you just leave your television, Fast TV, whether it's Roku or Pluto TV or Amazon or Samsung, just on the Salem News Channel, every day from 3 to 6, and indeed before and after that, because we have the best programming out there. Now, speaking about the best programming, I think Abdu El Sayed is going to get himself an MS Now show when this is over and he loses, but you're going to have to work a little bit. He went on the Breakfast Club with Charlemagne the God today. Really heavy pickup in Michigan on that. Cut number 13, explaining why it's wrong to not listen to him.
12: I think we got to stop with the cancel culture. It's not about, like, where are you on this one individual? It's more, do you agree or disagree with the thing that the person said? Mm-hmm. And the thing about it is that, like, when we play as if the whole person can be reduced down to a single soundbite that you took out of context, you're not dealing with real life. That's not how real life works. I love my wife dearly. Do I agree with her on everything? No. Do I agree with everything I've always said? No. My opinions, positions change. Mm-hmm. So the point that I'm making is, it's not about distancing from an individual. It's about saying, here's the thing I disagree with. And also, the attempt that they're using right now is to make this entire campaign, Mike Rogers, who I'm running against, has nothing to say about anything. And so his whole thing is, let me tie these two people together, and then we'll try to push a cancel war against the one to cancel the other. That's his whole campaign strategy. Mm-hmm. And here's the thing about it. My campaign has never been about a streamer in California. He doesn't speak for me. I don't speak for him. There are a lot of things he says that I deeply agree with. People deserve health care. We shouldn't be fighting dumb wars. The war in Iran is ridiculous. Donald Trump is a fascist. All true. There are things he said I disagree with. There are things he said he now disagrees with. Mm-hmm. And so I just don't think about it as the, like, are you distancing yourself from a person, et cetera, et cetera. The whole discourse is intended to confuse and distractual issue. He never spoke for me. I don't speak for him. He has his opinions. I have mine. There's a lot of them I agree with. There are some of them that I don't. But the campaign for us is about getting money out of politics, putting money in your pocket, passing Medicare for All. It's about what we can build together in Michigan. And they're attempting to distract us by taking us back to the cancel culture of the 2000s and trying to play that game again. And I'm just going to say that, like, remember the whole, like, Rogan discourse? Should have gone on Rogan?
14: Yeah.
12: Do you know who was invited to campaign with Vice President Harris at the DNC? Hassan Piker, who had said at that point all the things that they're working to try and cancel him on.
14: Mm-hmm.
12: So I'm against cancel culture. And instead of playing the cancel culture gotcha game, I'm interested in parsing out the things people have said as they've said them and deciding whether I agree or disagree. But nobody speaks.
13: Okay. A lot of gibberish there. He did use the name Hassan Piker once. I thought we'd get through the whole 2 minutes without him using it at all. It is not hard to say, I condemn Hassan Piker. I wish I hadn't invited him to Michigan. I made a mistake. I did not know he was that extreme. I did not watch all of his Twitch stream. I reject and then enumerate those things which he reject. Unless and until he does that, he's not going to get the horse collar off his neck. Here, by the way, is a Hassan Piker montage of the times he references Abdul El Sayed, welcoming him to, inviting to, asking him to come to Michigan, cut number 14.
15: That's the whole point. That's the reason why Abdul asked me to go.
16: The reason why, when Abdul asked for me to come on this journey with him, I said, yes, absolutely.
15: So when Abdul asked me to stomp for him, I was like, sure, let's do it.
17: From the frying pan into the fire moment for me was when Abdul asked me to do a stomp.
15: Abdul asked me to stomp for him.
13: All right. Abdul asked him. Now he regrets it. All he has to do is say three times and rub his head, I wish I hadn't done that, I wish I hadn't done that, I wish I hadn't done that, and then he'd be back in Oz, or maybe Michigan. But he's on Charlemagne the God explaining what can't be explained. Let me tell you, explain what's going on in Michigan. 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It's a fabulous little book, updated every April, about where the 50 states stand in terms of growth and in terms of decline. RichStatesPoorStates.com is a concise summary of every comparable, everything on which the states can be stacked against each other. 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It's been Utah, number one out of the 50 states, Florida, number two, for the last many years. But Michigan has fallen in those years, and Ohio is ascendant. And the reasons are laid out, and your state will be analyzed and sussed out if you simply go to RichStatesPoorStates.com. 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

0: Welcome back, America. Dr. Michael Oren, or Ambassador Michael Oren, represented the State of Israel in the United States for many, many years. He is now the founder of the Israeli Project, or what the Israel Advocacy Group Project. Dr. Oren, last night the United States preemptively struck Iranian launchers on an island that were going to attempt to mine the strait again. Iran responded by firing many ballistic missiles at two American bases in Jordan, none of which did any damage. But President Trump told Trey Yanks a few hours ago, we're going to hit them very hard tonight. How does this go, in your view?
1: I think it goes. I think the Iranians are going to try to drag the United States into more kinetic activity to get oil prices driven up, to weaken the Republican chances of retaining the House of the two houses of Congress. That's their goal. They're not stupid, Hugh. They know what's up. They know they're in an impossible situation with the naval blockade. They're bleeding money, $100 to $300 million a day. This is costing them. They won't be able to pay the salaries of the IRGC soon. The besiege. Unfortunately, the Iranian people will also suffer from this. It's not our goal, but unfortunately, it's the only way we can advance the goal of making the Middle East and the world safe from Iran. The idea is not to fall into that trap, is to keep, you know, stay the course, respond to Iranian aggression and fire in a measured way, but don't get dragged into an all-out war right now. Let's see what happens after November 4th.
0: So, Ambassador, today, Amit Sehgal of Channel 12 posted that Iranian leaders are making plans to flee. I don't know how the Israeli press works, but in America, that's usually based on a high-level source. Does it work that way in Israel? Did someone tell Amit that?
1: Preferably, yes. But I haven't heard it repeated ever, you know, by any other source. So one wonders. Remember, we're in an election season. Maybe people have an interest in showing that Israel's military activity in Iran has been more effective. I don't know. But I would be very cautious in taking that, you know, on face value.
0: All right, now, the ultra-Orthodox have not been able to combine into a single list. What does that mean for the likelihood of the coalition enduring another 4 years?
1: Not much, because the ultra-Orthodox will, even though if they don't make it to a single list, they will band together in any government. Very rarely do you have one Orthodox party that joins a government and the others stay outside. The last time I can really think of that was during the Oslo period, when the Shas party joined with Yitzhak Rabin in approving the Oslo Accords in 1993-1995. It's very, very rare. And right now, is the issue is ultra-Orthodox service in the military, or rather non-service in the military. I don't see these ultra-Orthodox parties breaking ranks at any time soon. The big question is whether the so-called change blocs, those blocs that want to bring down Netanyahu, bring down his coalition, and ensure that the ultra-Orthodox are conscripted into the army, whether they can form, whether they can band together tonight and form a coalition.
0: All right. Now, my very complicated question. The Attorney General of Israel was appointed by the last government. The Netanyahu government has been the only government in Israel history to last its entire mandate for 4 years. She's still the Attorney General. How long? And she's an absolute political opponent, enemy of Netanyahu. How long does she stay the Attorney General, and who thought up this system?
1: Well, there's not much time I have to defend this, but you in America, you are blessed with three co-equal branches of government that serve and check and balances. In Israel, we only have two, because our executive and the legislative are the same. Okay, the president, the cabinet is made up of members of Knesset. It's not members. It's not experts chosen by the president. They're not loyal to the prime minister. They are truly a team of rivals. Each one is a potential prime minister. So there's really no difference between our legislative and executive. The only checks we have on government is the judiciary and certain state appointed officials. Among them, the attorney general. The attorney general of the United States is loyal to the president of the United States, appointed by the United States. No, the attorney general in the state of Israel serves as a check on government. And as a check on government, that attorney general, as far as I know, there's no term limit.
0: Yeah, really? Because that seems, she found the other day that the shutdown of the army media station was illegal. She comes out with like a pronouncement a week, and I think to myself, how in the world does this government function if the opposition has a right to declare every action null and void?
1: Yeah, but then the government will then take it to the Supreme Court, and then, you know, the Supreme Court will make a ruling. It is complex, as you know. It is a very, very imperfect system. So now this government, the outgoing government, had tried to change the rules and get the Attorney General be a political appointee and not a state appointee. And the counterargument is that it's basically putting the fox in charge of guarding the hens, right? How can the Attorney General guard against, be a check on government when it's actually part of the government? So there's really no easy way out of this. You know, as you know, democracy in a perfect system, better than the alternatives.
0: All right, so last question. Does Iran dare strike Israel in the renewed combat that is ahead?
1: Yes. The answer to that unequivocally yes. And the answer is this. They may strike us in an attempt to drag us into a battle and once again sort of revive the charge that Israel is dragging the United States into an unnecessary and endless war in the Middle East. They follow American politics very, very keenly, and they know that narrative. And so they may conclude that, hey, we got through the last round of Israeli airstrikes. We can get through the next one. It can actually shore up our position vis-a-vis the Islamic world. We're standing up to those horrible Americans and those horrible Israelis. And they may conclude that. So the Israeli military tonight, the Air Force in particular, is on very high alert.
0: So, Michael, if they did that, do you think the target list is significantly different? Or do you think that the IDF will hit whatever means of production they have left? They don't have a lot left in the defense industrial base. Do they go for the jugular, their oil and gas facilities?
1: I think that, generally speaking, the people of Israel, I can't speak for the prime minister, but the people of Israel do not want to have the same war we had last time, where we were kept on a relatively short leash. We couldn't hit what we wanted to hit. And when the president said stop, we had to stop. I think the people of Israel want, if we go back to war, we're going all out, which means we get to hit what we want to hit. And I think what we want to hit would be to ignite Karg Island, and we can do that in a matter of hours with our Air Force, and to take out their entire energy sector, and not stop until the regime is gone. And this is a matter between the president and the prime minister, but I hope they can reach an agreement on that, because that, if the prime minister does agree to this, he'll have the full backing, even in election season, of the people of Israel.
0: I've got to think Iran is not that stupid. Do you think they're that stupid? 30 seconds, Michael Oren.
1: I think they are that stupid. I think that they think that they can pull this out. It's a game of chicken. They think they can get to November 4th and have the president lose one or two houses, have him face impeachment charges, and then, you know, get out of jail free card.
0: They really don't understand American politics. I don't think they understand the IDF. Dr. Michael Oren, follow my actor, Dr. Michael Oren, head of the Israel Advocacy Project, Israel Advocacy Group. I'll get it right eventually. Michael, stay tuned, America.
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0: Welcome back, America. President Trump taking some Q&A in the Oval. Let's join that live.
11: Why were we paying 10 times more for a certain medicine than they were paying in Great Britain, than they were paying in Dusseldorf? Okay, you go New York City versus Dusseldorf versus Munich versus Paris versus London. Why were we paying 10 times sometimes, sometimes less? We'd pay for a pill $10 in London. You go to London as a tourist, you'd buy a pill for $10, and in New York it costs you $130. Why was that? And I'd say that to the drug companies, and I think I made the point. It was very tough, but I think I made the point. So I felt I had the hard part, and one of the reasons they agreed, and by the way, their stocks went up, not down, which is something that is pretty, your stock, I'll bet, has all gone up. It's gone up because it's been more of a free enterprise thing. It's not a rent regulated, like you like have rent control in New York where everything's regulated, you end up paying far more. A very big thing, though, was the countries. Everybody said it would be impossible for France to agree to double and triple their drug prices, but they agreed to do it. And they agreed to do it because I said, if you don't do it, I'm going to put tariffs on everything coming into the United States. And that is far bigger, dollar-wise, than the money we're talking about. Without the use of trade, not only tariffs, doing business. We don't have to do business with a country. We have the right to cut off all business with a country, and I threatened that also. And without the power of tariffs or the power of not doing any business at all, with cutting them off from the United States, I would have never been able to have gotten them to agree to double, triple, and quadruple. Now, because it's not as bad as it sounds for them, they'd have a $10 pill, and it would go to $20. Or they'd have a $40 and they'd raise it from 40 to 60. But they weren't raising it from 40 to 120. But we were bringing it down because the world is a bigger place. We'd bring it down from $200 to 40. Not to 10. They go up and we go down. But we went down much more than they went up. And so you're seeing numbers that nobody's ever seen before. There's never been anything like it. Certainly in this country, but even in the world, there's never been anything like it. Steve, please.
12: Should Venezuela leave OPEC now, given your announcement over the weekend?
11: Say it again?
12: Should Venezuela leave OPEC, given your announcement?
11: Well, I don't know. That's up to them. I mean, that's going to be up to them. We have a great relationship with Venezuela. It's a team, in a sense. And we're taking out millions and millions of barrels of oil, going to Houston, going to Louisiana, going to lots of different places in the United States and all over the world. And we're making a fortune, and they're making a fortune. They're starting to make real money. And we have Exxon going in. We have Chevron going in. We have our big oil companies going in.
0: If the president continues to talk, I'll continue to bring it to you live from the Oval. Don't go anywhere. You're listening to Hugh Hewitt Show on the Salem News Channel, Salem Radio Network, and our wonderful radio affiliates. 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
17: News this hour from Town Hall. I'm Jason Walker. Absolute fear and chaos in the Grand Canyon. Flash floods there killing two people as the search for other victims goes on.
18: Hiker Dan Evans was at Bright Angel Campground in the Grand Canyon Saturday when deadly flash floods from a monsoon hit.
19: And I could see about 5 to 6 inches of water flowing around my tent. The campsite just flooded.
18: He and others began the dangerous hike out. Some were able to pack up. Others fled with the clothes on their backs.
19: I'm just keeping my eyes upstream, just praying that a wall of water isn't coming towards us.
18: Evans says as they were crossing a bridge, the Colorado River was raging beneath them. Rangers had to evacuate hikers by helicopter. Rescuers are still searching for several missing hikers while confirming two deaths. I'm Julie Walker.
17: And rescue teams racing to free hundreds of workers trapped in tunnels at hydropower sites buried by mud and the flooding on the Nepal-China border. Combined deaths there surpassing 950. 4,500 people are missing. President Trump says the oil deal with Venezuela is good for both countries.
11: We're taking out millions and millions of barrels of oil, going to Houston, going to Louisiana, going to lots of different places in the United States and all over the world. And we're making a fortune, and they're making a fortune. They're starting to make real money.
17: Russian forces battering Kyiv and nearby cities for a fifth straight day and a night. Strikes hitting warehouse facilities as Ukraine reels from attacks with jet-powered drones. The intensified aerial assaults have disrupted daily life in a number of ways. Air raid alerts and empty supermarket shelves following strikes on distribution hubs. A massive weekend attack killed at least 18 civilians. More on these stories, townhall.com.
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28: Welcome in as we kick off another week here on the Mike Gallagher Show. I'm Joey Hudson, in for Mike a few days. Mike will be back with you on Thursday. We have a lot to cover today. Iran started an escalation of the war with some attacks over the weekend. We're going to dive into that. And just a lot of other stuff that we need to talk about. President Trump just raged at NBC's Kristen Welker after she talked about his, quote, mixed results in this summer's primaries. And she mentioned the U.S. Senate primary here in my home state of the Palmetto State. The president didn't like it. He went on a rage of posting on Truth Social and to the point that he's even suggesting that the FCC should do something about NBC and the comments that Ms. Welker made. We're going to dive into that. Also, the premier, Ontario Premier Doug Ford, made his beliefs known about the renaming of Lake Ontario to Lake America. The president, of course, having some fun with that over the weekend. A lot of pushback on that from Canada, of course, as we head into a new period of tariffs between our northern neighbor. And what does this mean to you? What could these new tariffs potentially mean for the prices of grocery, for a new car? We're going to jump into that, too. And Transportation Secretary Sean Duffy teased over the weekend that there's going to be some new unprecedented fraud crackdown announcements this week as well. No hint at exactly what it is. He did indicate that a number of different agencies, Homeland Security is involved, Immigration and Customs Enforcement, Department of Justice, White House Task Force to Eliminate Fraud, and several others. So this could be another Minneapolis-type situation. We will see. But this Transportation Secretary saying that there's big news to be reported this week. So Iran yesterday began attacking U.S. forces in Jordan after American forces struck Iranian missiles launchers on Larak Island. Now, we're told that the reason we struck this was because Iran was starting to put some additional mines in the Strait of Hormuz. So the facilities that the U.S. struck would prevent them from doing so. Now, of course, Iran denies all of that. President Trump said yesterday that Iran would have used a nuclear weapon at this point if they had one, warning that Israel and much of the Middle East could have been destroyed with the U.S. or Europe possibly next. Now, this, of course, he's talking about the retaliation. In a Truth Social post, he said if they would have a nuclear weapon, they would have fired it. These are very violent, evil people. So I think the Middle East would have essentially been gone, but Israel definitely would have been gone. I guess we would be next, or Europe or someplace. But no, you cannot let them have a nuclear weapon, and they won't have a nuclear weapon under my watch. The president also praised the success of the blockade of Iranian ports and Washington's financial pressure campaign that they're trying to. He appeared on the Sunday Night in America with Trey Gowdy, and the president talked about the success of the blockade. This is in cut number 5, where he talks about that the financial hits that they're getting right now is eventually going to bring them to their knees. Here's the president with Trey Gowdy.
0: Right. Speaking of the people you surround yourself with, I want you to imagine you're the lead prosecutor, but you've got Marco Rubio and John Ratcliffe sitting at the counsel table with you, and you are addressing a jury of undecided midterm voters. And their question is, convince us on the issue of Iran, how it is in our best interest. If you were the prosecutor in that case, what would you tell them?
2: It's a very easy question. Iran is a number one leading state sponsor of terror. You've heard that many times in the whole world. They cannot have a nuclear weapon. I have numerous people said, well, did you have to do it? And then I say, do you think it's okay for Iran to have a nuclear weapon? A nuclear weapon is massive destruction. You know, take what you see and multiply it times 100. And everybody says no. I've had people on the other side asking me, or debating me, let's say, on that question. Most people are absolutely fine with it. They were fine with Venezuela. They were all against Venezuela when I did it. And now look how that's turned out so great.

0: 2,000 protesters as of 3 months ago, and sadly they've added very substantially to that list. Even people that aren't protesting, they go into the houses and they take them and they shoot them. These are very violent, evil people, and if they had a nuclear...
1: President Trump with Trey Gowdy last night. In that same interview, the president talked about the everyday risk of being president. Trey asked him about if he was fearful for his life and some of the public events that he attends. He's never, even after multiple attempts on his life, the president still does not shy away from open air type events. And he loves doing his rallies. Was here in South Carolina just over a week ago doing a rally in Myrtle Beach, South Carolina. And the president talks about those dangers that he faces. Here he is again with Trey Gowdy.
0: I think bull riding looks pretty dangerous to me. I wouldn't want to do that. I think I'd rather be in a race car. 0.1%, same number, just about the same number. Die. President, 5.2%. Think of it. So many times. It's a dangerous profession. But if you think about it, you're not going to do a very good job.
2: Yes, sir.
0: And I really am. I'm surrounded by very good people. Secret Service has been great. Law enforcement's been great. The military has been... I'm surrounded by a lot of people. The only thing I can say about it, though, is, and if you look at it, it's true. It's, I guess, a compliment, but a very strange form of compliment. Only consequential presidents get shot or shot at. And I am very consequential. We've changed this whole world. We've saved this country. This country, had our opponent, my opponent, gotten elected, you're, instead of having 19.2 trillion coming into the country, you would have had 10 trillion going out. Your welfare would have doubled or tripled. And you would have had a country that was a failed country. We were very close. We were right on the tipping edge. And now we have the hottest country anywhere in the world. This is the hottest country in the world right now, Trey. Every country respects us more than any other country. Nobody's close.
1: 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That people literally want you dead because you're doing a good job. 800-655-MIKE, 1-800-655-6453. 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I'm Joey, in for Mike today.
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1: Mike Gallagher.
2: Joey Hudson in for Mike today. Glad to have you. For those of you who enjoy golf like I do, did you watch the final, the biggie at the end of the year yesterday, the FedEx Championship? You know, I played a few holes of golf myself yesterday. I've got some buddies that we play nine holes occasionally. But, boy, I didn't have a payday like Scottie Scheffler did. Scheffler won the FedEx Cup yesterday. It's just amazing the amount of money that are in sports now. He shot a 4 under 66 to win the Tour Championship. This was the third time that he's won a championship this year. He won $10 million. $10 million for a few rounds of golf this week. That also pushed him over the all-time earners mark to $130,390,000. And he's won most of that in about 5 years. Scottie Scheffler came on the scene 6-7 years ago, but he really started winning about 5 years ago. By winning the $10 million this week, he now surpasses Tiger Woods' all-time earning records. Tiger accomplished this between 1997 and 2008. He had been on the top of the money earnings for 26 years. Scottie Scheffler dethroned him yesterday by winning the $10 million of FedEx. And of course, this $130 million, these are PGA earnings for winning tournaments. Doesn't count his sponsorships. He's a big Nike sponsor. Of course, I don't buy Nike products. When Nike pulled some of their woke stuff a few years ago, I stopped buying Nike products. But $10 million for a round of golf. Has sports just gotten out of hand as far as the salaries and the earnings that these players make, whether it's football or baseball, basketball, golf, whatever? Is anybody worth $10 million to play in a golf tournament? Love to hear from you. You can text me, email me, joeyhudson.com. 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Love to hear from you as well. Just give us a quick call. Alex will put you in queue. We'll talk as time permits. Let's go to the phones. Mike is waiting patiently. Mike, you're on the Mike Gallagher Show.
3: Yes, it's amazing to see how President Trump gets all of these projects accomplished, and he does so many things, and so many other politicians, it's like they can't even get off the couch. He's made it incredibly obvious. He's raised the bar of the next president that anybody that runs this country next better run it really top-notch, because he's like a quarterback in the NFL, okay? It's an extremely violent game. And so he goes out there as quarterback, and he scores these points, and then the defensive players, they won't even go on. There's one of them won't even go on the field, like Murkowski. And so he says, hey, I'll play defense too. So he goes out there, he makes an interception and scores, and then he goes back out on offense, scores, and then there's defensive player. They won't go out and play. They said, no, I can't go out. I'm hurting. He says, hey, I'll go out and I'll play both sides of the ball in a professional game, and then he makes another interception or he makes a tackle. And he's really raised the bar, and it's fun to see. And we needed somebody to save our country, because it's obvious there's, like Thune, there's a lot of politicians that won't step up and at least voice their opinion. So I'm getting a kick out of it.
2: Yeah. Well, you're right, Mike. There's so many things that President Trump has done that are good. You know, I heard someone over the weekend talking about just the fact that federal government hiring and employment is at an all-time low. It hasn't been this low. It's down like 360,000 or so, I think it was. It hasn't been this low since the late 60s. And you know that was part of his promise, was he was going to come in and he was going to make the federal government lean and mean.
3: I'm loving it. It's a violent game, and he's dealing with thugs like Iran that are just waiting to slaughter their own people. That's going to be the last play in their playbook. Thank you.
2: Yep. For sure. Hey, Mike, appreciate your phone call. 800-655-6453 is how you join the conversation. You can text me as well. Email me directly, joey@joeyhudson.com. Let's stay on the phones. Tommy is in Auburn Hills, Michigan. Welcome, Tommy.
0: Joey, how are you?
2: I'm wonderful. Hope you are.
0: Oh, yeah. Doing good. Yeah, you know what? You're talking about the golf, and I follow it. It's amazing the money they make, you know, like Scheffler's making all this money and he's broke Tiger Woods. But you know what? You know what? Really? I look back and I say, do you realize how underpaid Jack Nicklaus was?
2: Oh, I know.
0: And how, and golfers in his era, how underpaid those guys were.
2: Yeah. Yeah.
0: It's like criminal almost.
2: Yep. But Tommy, you know, if you look at people like Jack Nicklaus, though, he still did very well. I mean, he's been able to accomplish great wealth and do a lot of good with his memorial tournament and some of the other charities. But you're right. If he had the money that these young guys have, it would just be simply amazing with what he's able to do. Appreciate your comment there, Tommy. 800-655-Mike, 800-655-6453. I'm Joey in for Mike.

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11: Josh Booth back with Bill Bullington. And hey, Bill, I seem to hear a lot about taxes when it comes to investing.
12: Well, a lot of people pay an awful lot of attention to taxes, and oftentimes it hurts their investment performance. 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
12: Balance is key. 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
11: And there's really no one-size-fits-all plan.
12: No, I've never seen two people that were identical when it came to their investment profile. 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
11: So what should people do?
12: Give me a call or go to my website, bullingtoncapital.com. Either way, the phone number is 330-664-0700, and that website again is bullingtoncapital.com.
13: Hello, I'm Jerry Stewart, and this is One Moment in America. The formula for success has many ingredients, but which ingredient could be the most important? Listen to this story. On the night Abraham Lincoln was assassinated by John Wilkes Booth, the pockets of President Lincoln were emptied and placed into a small box. Now, no one knew the contents of that box until years later when his granddaughter gave the box to the Library of Congress. The contents of President Lincoln's pockets that night? Some change, a pocket watch, and a newspaper clipping. A letter to the editor praising Abraham Lincoln for his gallant efforts. Perhaps the most important ingredient to success? Encouragement. Everyone needs encouragement. Have you encouraged someone today? Do it. I'm Jerry Stewart, and that was
14: WHK.
15: 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The Answer.

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1: Joey Hudson in for Mike today. If you're watching us on the Salem News Channel, you see a beautiful shot of Duck Creek Village, Utah. Boy, look at those beautiful mountains. I hope you'll join us on the Salem News Channel. You can also listen wherever you or watch wherever you watch streaming, multiple platforms there. And, of course, we love for you listening on your local radio station as well. 800-655-MIKE, 800-655-6453 is how you join the conversation. Have you been keeping up with the story of the renaming of Lake Ontario to Lake America? Eric Doherty posted on X, President Trump has personally contacted Apple to change the name of Lake Ontario to Lake America on maps, according to Secretary Doug Burgum. The president reached out to Apple directly. I'm sure we may be seeing that change coming up to Lake America pretty quickly. Now, Google Maps has already changed it. The Ontario Premier, Doug Ford, yesterday said that President Trump's executive order renaming Lake Ontario to Lake America resembled something out of Saturday Night Live. He slammed President Trump's trade war with Canada that placed a 50% tariff on $20 billion worth of Canadian goods in an interview with ABC News' This Week host Martha Raddix. Here's Ontario Premier Doug Ford.
2: I just don't see the purpose. It's absolutely backwards. It was like something out of Saturday Night Live when he signed a document saying change to Lake America. It's no one's going to call it Lake of America. It's been Lake Ontario for hundreds of years.
1: Well, it's Lake America now. Trump signed the executive order on Thursday to formally rename the Great Lake, effective immediately. President said that all that necessary papers, documents, everything else were filed. So we now have the Gulf of America and Lake of America. The name change again is already appearing on Google Maps, and the president pushing Apple to get it changed on theirs as well. Lake Ontario on Google Maps. The president wrote, if you think about it, we have a Gulf, now we have a lake, now all we need is an ocean. He said maybe we'll have to change the name of the Atlantic and or the Pacific. Maybe we'll change them both. You know, he just loves to kind of poke people who are objecting to this. Now, the whole trade war between Canada and the U.S. is getting pretty serious. And this could have real effects. You got to, even though you support what the president's doing, you got to pause when we're talking about a trade war like this, and especially to our neighbors so close by, just north of us. Because I'm afraid we're going to see some prices go even higher. And, you know, a lot of politicos over the weekend were arguing that the timing could not be worse going into the midterms, because affordability is a big factor. I don't care what polls you look at, and there's a number of polls, we're going to get into those in a few minutes, that are showing some of the key battleground states that Republicans are trailing the Democrat counterpoint. If we go into the voting booth in November and prices are still as they are now, and I have no reason to think they're going to make a sudden turnaround, I'm afraid we're going to be disappointed. You know, James Carville had the famous quip, is the economy stupid? When you've got that 10-15% independent, the voters who sometimes vote for a Democrat, sometimes they vote for a Republican, they vote for whoever they think is representing them and their best interest. With gasoline prices still too high, grocery prices too high, and the president is trying to address the price of beef. Beef has just gone crazy. And some of the farmers are upset because he is temporarily allowing some foreign beef into the country, reducing some of the regulations. He also announced some new policy that would reduce regulations to ranchers and farmers who produce beef that would allow them to package it themselves. Now, he's getting some pushback on that because some of the regulatory agencies are saying it's not safe for these beef producers to not have to abide by some of the same regulations that these large packing plants do. It's my understanding there are about four very large packaging plants or companies that package most of the beef that we eat. Four of them. Not a lot of competition. If you open it up so that these local farmers can package their beef, maybe that helps. Plus the fact you get to support your local farmer. But the farmers are pushing back because they say that it's tough enough as it is producing the beef that they have without the president allowing this foreign beef to come in and flood the market. 800-655-MIKE, 800-655-6453. Love to get your comments. If you're a farmer, love to hear from you. Love to hear how you think allowing this foreign beef to come into the country is going to affect your family farm. And what do you think about the idea of allowing you to package and sell your beef? It's my understanding the regulation would allow you to sell it only in the state that you reside in, where the state that it's produced. So you couldn't ship all over the country, but you could sell it. If you got a farm, say in my home state of the upstate of South Carolina, you got a farm here in the upstate, you could sell it to individuals. You could sell it to restaurants here in the upstate. Sounds like a good idea to me. I don't know why that would not work, why that would not help farmers. Now, they're not in the packaging business, not all of them. And maybe that's too big of a hurdle to expect them to overcome. The problem, as I understand it, with beef, and this is something that doesn't appear is going to go away anytime soon. I was talking with my buddy Cody Simpson, who is the GOP candidate for Commissioner of Agriculture here in South Carolina. We elect our Commissioner of Agriculture. Cody Simpson has worked in the Trump administration. President Trump endorsed him. And Cody tells me the problem with the beef is that farmers have, our herd is at an all-time low. And farmers, to make ends meet and to survive, they have been selling their heifers rather than breeding them to produce more cattle. And so our herd gets smaller and smaller. And if that continues, we're going to be in a world of hurt with beef. And you and I don't think about it. You and I, we just go to our local Ingles or grocery store and go back to the meat counter and pick up a couple steaks or some hamburger or whatever and take it home and throw it on the grill. We don't think about the process of getting it to that, to the market and what's involved. I don't know how I got off on beef. I went from Lake Ontario and Lake America to beef. 800-655-MIKE, 800-655-6453. Let's go back to the phones. Brad is in San Antonio. Welcome to the Mike Gallagher Show, Brad.
3: Hey, well, thanks for taking my call. Love my time in South Carolina as a Texan. I can tell y'all people up there need to learn how to cook barbecue better. But
1: yes,
3: we'll save that argument for another day. You know, I miss NAFTA. I realize it was one of the things that Clinton did that everybody hates. But yeah, Nations have comparative advantages. If I could, I would grow avocados here in Texas. But we don't got Texas avocados because the climate don't allow it. Yeah. So we get our avocados and our guac from Mexico, and I'm okay with that. Same thing with maple syrup. I would love to have a maple tree that I could get syrup and pour on my waffles, but we don't have that, so we have to get our maple syrup from our good friends to the north in Canada or maybe in Vermont. But yep, it's ludicrous. Everybody has their advantage at what they do, and we need to get back to that and just say, hey, we depend on these people for oil. They can do the oil cheaper, or they can do the beef or the chicken cheaper, or fish or whatever. And putting these tariffs and stuff like that, It's not making anybody any money. It's hurting the people that that most of the people I know that voted for Trump that work in agriculture are really annoyed that suddenly he's going to flood the U.S. with a bunch of beef that doesn't have any of the regulation or vaccination or all that stuff that beef does here in the States. So, you know, we're going to regret it, I'm sure, especially when we have a bunch of ranchers going bankrupt and all the businesses to depend on those ranchers.
1: Yep. Well, we got to support our farmers and our ranchers, because if we don't support them now, we're just seeing the beginning of this whole beef shortage and the prices of beef. It's going to get to the point that we just can't afford it, for sure. And now's the time to start supporting them. And rather than flooding the market with foreign beef, let's make it easier for them to get their beef to market.
3: Well, that would make good sense, because, you know, you can go have a deer processed or even a feral hog.
1: Exactly.
3: Go down and there are people who process those for you. But I don't know why it is that we got so dependent on these four or five agribusiness meat slaughtering places, which, by the way, if you want to find a bunch of people in this country illegally, you go to one of those big meat processing plants, because that's where a lot of them work. They come in here and they take them to Alabama to pull the bones out of chickens and things like that.
1: Yep.
3: And then they're complaining about they're not being able to make money when they're hiring people that aren't even really legally able to be in this country. But that's another topic for another day, along with South Carolina barbecue. Thank
1: there you go, Brad. I'll be here for the next few days, Brad. So let's catch up on the barbecue real soon. Appreciate your phone call. 800-655-6453. 800-655-Mike is how you join the conversation. 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
1: Joey Hudson in for Mike today. Glad to have you. Let's go back to the phones. Debbie is in Georgia. Welcome, Debbie. You're on the Mike Gallagher Show.
2: Hi, Joey. I love you and Mike to pieces. I watch you every day.
1: Thank you, Debbie.
2: I was listening to about the beef prices. I don't even buy beef at the grocery store anymore. We have a place here in Georgia that I just buy it straight from the rancher, and it's so much cheaper. And it's tender, and it tastes so much better. I'd be afraid to eat anything that come from overseas.
1: Yeah. Well, it's a big problem, Debbie, and we've got to figure out, and I'm glad you're supporting a local farmer there, and it looks like President Trump is going to make it a lot easier for them to get their products to market. But, you know, it's just tough to go to the grocery store now, isn't it?
2: It is. It is horrible. I mean, two people, $300 a month don't even feed two people for a whole month anymore. I could feel years ago, I could feed a family for that much a month.
1: Yeah.
2: But hey, it's not like it was back then, is it?
1: That's where things have changed for sure. Hey, Debbie, appreciate your kind words and thank you for listening.
2: All right, Joey, you have a good day.
1: You too. 800-655-6453, one line open for you. You know, Axios has a column today that kind of addresses what we may be facing as far as food affordability. They talk about how forces that are pushing up the food prices are starting to push them even higher. They talk about expensive grain, soaring fertilizer and fuel, plus the unpredictable market of some of the wars that are going on in other parts of the world. They say that the next grocery price shock could hit much harder and much wider. Now, here's what they say, that you got to understand that your grocery store, even if it's a great store like I shop at here in the upstate of South Carolina, Ingalls, they are supplied by this global supply network. And Axios talks about the Iran and Russia-Ukraine wars have driven up diesel prices, making it more expensive to operate farm equipment for the harvesting and to truck the food from suppliers to the stores. The war in Iran has also disrupted fertilizer supply, which has increased that price to the highest level in 3 years, they say. So we have, you know, you mix in some of the other variables that are always there for farmers. Bad weather, it evidently hit the corn crop yields, and of course ranchers use corn to feed their livestock. So you get all these variables in there, and you've just got these various things that are affecting the price of food. According to Axios, we may see another 5% increase in food going into 2027. They said not to assume that soaring commodity prices are good for the farmers, because the farmers are getting squeezed in different directions too because of some of the increases that they're getting, that the farmers would rather get things back to normal, get the fuel prices down, fertilizer prices down, so they can produce a product and sell it at a fair profit, but that Americans can afford to buy it. Just like Debbie was talking about not being able to buy beef at the grocery store. If you stop buying beef, then that hurts the farmers. And it's just a chain reaction. They talked about some of the commodities that have gone up. Coffee, for example, up 15.8%. Tomatoes, up 12.8%. Beef, 13.5%, and more in some regions. Apples, up 11.1%. In the latest Economist YouGov.poll, about three-quarters of people said grocery prices are still rising where they live, to the point that they're having to rethink the type of food that their family is eating. Just again, just like Debbie, the caller, said a minute ago. The J.P. Morgan analyst warned that global food inflation would hit 5% in the first half of 2027, nearly double what it was the first half of 2026. So the bottom line here is that all of these various forces have driven grocery prices up almost overnight. And the bad news is it could do it again. We could see another huge, I mean, if we had another 5% on to what the prices have already gone to now, it's just going to devastate a lot of farmers, because people are going to be able to, they're going to have to stop buying. They may stop buying beef altogether. 800-655-MIKE, 800-655-6453. Text me. Love to hear from you. Email me, Joey at joeyhudson.com. Love to hear from you, because, look, this again, couldn't come at a worse time as the midterm elections were coming up. South Carolina Congressman James Clyburn says he thinks we need to add some more justices to the U.S. Supreme Court, and he tells us why. He wants to round it off to a baker's dozen, 13. Joey Hudson in for Mike.
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11: News this hour from Town Hall. I'm Jason Walker. Russia's drone attacks still blasting Ukraine. Lisa Ann Garcia has the latest.
12: Russian forces have attacked Kyiv and nearby cities for a fifth straight day, hitting warehouse facilities as Ukraine recovers from jet-powered drone attacks. Ukrainian President Volodymyr Zelensky says Russia's tactic is to wear down Ukraine and its people. The intensified aerial assaults have disrupted daily life with air raid alerts and empty supermarket shelves as food distribution hubs were destroyed. Earlier this year, two major attacks killed almost 50 civilians, and a recent strike killed at least 38 people. Ukraine is working to counter the drones, while Russian forces continue targeting Ukraine's power grid. I'm Rika Ann Garcia.
11: Still no verdict in that closely watched trial in Massachusetts.
13: Jurors in the Lindsey Clancy trial have ended a third day of deliberating without a verdict on whether the Massachusetts woman is criminally responsible for killing her three children in 2023. Clancy, a former nurse, does not deny strangling her children, but claims postpartum psychosis led to her actions. Prosecutors argue she knew what she was doing. The jury could find her guilty of murder or manslaughter, or acquit her if they believe psychiatric problems were to blame. Her sentence could range from life in prison to confinement in a mental health facility. I'm Lisa Dwyer.
11: National Hurricane Center posting a tropical storm warning for the Gulf of Mexico coast near the Texas-Louisiana state line. The storm upgraded Monday night from a tropical depression to Tropical Storm Edward. Forecasters expected to make landfall in Texas later Tuesday. In the Pacific, Tropical Storm Lowell likely to rapidly intensify and reach the Hawaiian Islands later this week. More on these stories, townhall.com.
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18: 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It just hasn't happened yet.
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18: 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Either way, the phone number is 330-664-07.
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1: Joey Hudson in for Mike today. Glad to have you join me. The U.S. military struck Iranian military targets to prevent deployment of sea mines in the Strait of Hormuz. We have a full update for you in just a few minutes. First, apparently, 9 Supreme Court justices just isn't enough anymore. South Carolina Congressman James Clyburn went on Meet the Press yesterday and said that he wants to expand the Supreme Court. Now, this is not a new argument from the Democrats. They've been tossing this idea around for a number of years, particularly after President Trump successfully was able to appoint some good conservative constitutional justices to the U.S. Supreme Court. The Democrats have been standing on their heads since then. So the answer from James Clyburn, and you have to understand the power and the influence that James Clyburn has in the Democrat Party. Kamala Harris talked about this a couple years ago. I would say that James Clyburn is more powerful than Kamala Harris because he can do something about it. She can't. All she can do is go on the news shows and talk about it. She can write a book about it. James Clyburn could potentially try to make it happen in the U.S. House of Representatives. Now, he's probably going to come under some pushback. Don't know that the votes are there. But that's why we have to consider just how important the November midterms are. If the Democrats somehow take back control of the U.S. House, take control of the U.S. Senate, is this going to be one of their first priorities? And let's be honest here, folks. It is a possibility that they could win one or both of those bodies. Yes, Donald Trump has done some great things. And I mean, there's a list of things that the Trump administration has accomplished in just over 2 years. And they're worth talking about. But I'm afraid that the average American family, they don't care about the fact, for example, that the federal government or employment within the federal government is at an all-time low in recent history. We have fewer federal employees right now than we had since the late 1960s, down 300,000+. And that's great. But that doesn't help the family who is struggling to put groceries on the table. And by the way, there's a report from Axios today that those grocery prices are probably going to go up again next year, maybe as much as another 5%. That's a whole nother discussion we'll get into later. So back to the Supreme Court. And the reason having James Clyburn talk about this needs some attention. Now, I don't know about you, but when we start deciding the size of the United States the same way that we count a dozen donuts, the baker's dozen, as he referred to it, we're in trouble. Because the bigger question is this. If Democrats can make it 13, if in fact they somehow get back into control, and they can make it 13, then what will the Republicans do when we get back in control? And we will. I mean, it's a revolving door. We have control for a few years, the Democrats take control. But if they increase it to 13, does that mean the Republicans, when they come back in, they'll increase it to 18, 20? I mean, what's the magic number? Clyburn was on with Kristen Welker on Meet the Press yesterday, and I want you to hear the question and what he had to say about this. Here's James Clyburn with Kristen Welker yesterday.
0: Okay, well, since we are on the topic of the court, let's speak more broadly about it. Former Vice President Kamala Harris shares some of your criticisms clearly. She's called for expanding the Supreme Court from 9 justices to 13. Do you support adding 4 more seats to the Supreme Court, Congressman?
2: Yes, I do. I think that we are in a position now that calls from some significant actions taken by the Congress, and we ought to expand it. And 13 is a pretty good number. A baker's dozen will be a good number to have on the court, and I would hope we would get people on the court who will follow the constitutional underpinnings of this great nation of ours. The 13th, 14th, and 15th Amendments have been interpreted different ways over the years. And we had in the Warren Court an interpretation of those amendments that I thought would be set for the future of the country. We have now a Supreme Court that has decided to reverse course and take this country back, I say, to those rulings of Justice Taney that said that no black man has any rights that the white man must

0: quite sure about actually adding justices. They are pretty sure about the fact that they think Supreme Court justices should have term limits. It shouldn't be a lifetime appointment. Let me hear from you. You believe we should add? Is James Clyburn right? Should we add four more justices? And if we do that, should we also maybe put some term limits in there? How many years should a justice serve on the U.S. Supreme Court? You can text me, 800-655-MIKE, 800-655-6453. Your phone calls are welcome as well. We'll put you in queue and talk as time permits. Email me directly, joey@joeyhudson.com. Love to hear from you on this Monday edition of the Mike Gallagher Show. I'm Joey Hudson, in for Mike today.
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0: Mike Gallagher.
1: Joey Hudson in for Mike today on the text line. Texter says, leave the courts alone. Another texter, for all new Supreme Court justices, make it 20 years or life comes first. 20 years to life, make it a sentence. Another, no, don't add. 12 is the biblical number for governmental perfection. People sounding off on the idea of increasing the U.S. Supreme Court. Congressman James Clyburn from my home state of South Carolina is making that argument. It's not a new argument, but with some renewed interest after he appeared on Meet the Press yesterday. He compared the direction of our current court to the era of Chief Justice Roger Taney and the infamous Dred Scott decision back in 1857. Clyburn said that this isn't merely a conservative court making decisions that Democrats don't like. He believes the court is taking the country backwards in a very fundamental way. He was particularly not happy with Justice Clarence Thomas. He said that he hoped Thomas would follow what he called the modern underpinnings of the Constitution. Instead, Representative Clyburn says Thomas went from an angry leftist to a very angry rightist. So the question for you today is, what do you think about Clyburn's proposal to add four more justices to the Supreme Court, rounding it off to what he called a baker's dozen? Is it, would it be just unlucky to have 13 justices to begin with? Of course, I guess you can't have an even number anyway, can you? 800-655-MIKE, 800-655-6453. You can text me. You can call. We'll put you in queue and talk as time permits. You can email me directly, joey@joeyhudson.com. Let's go to the phones and see what you have to say. Tommy is in Michigan. Welcome, Tommy. You're on the Mike Gallagher Show.
2: Thanks again, Joey. I love you, man.
1: Thank you.
2: You're right. Leave it as it is. You know what? Clarence Thomas, I love him. You know what? He's the only one that has a clear head on that whole damn court. Leave it as it is. Don't add any more. It's like, I don't agree with everything they come up with, you know, like these Katani Brown Jacksons, or what's the other one, Joey, that like they're supposedly Republicans, but they turned. And I hate when that happens.
1: Yeah. Well, you know, I think.
2: Leave it as it is.
1: Yeah.
2: It's not going to get any better to go to 13. It's just going to get like, it's like the Democrats are going to like, they're going to try to stack the court.
1: Of course. And that's what they want to do.
2: Yeah, that's what they want to do.
1: Yeah. Well, and Tommy, you know, what you have to understand is our current court, no, I don't always agree with everything they do. Sometimes I think they get it wrong. Most of the time they get it right. They take a little longer than I think they should. But in the end, they're doing, I believe, what's best for our country. The Democrats and James Clyburn wants you to think that they're activist judges. I think they're far from that. I do think that they use the Constitution as a guide, which is what justices should do to begin with. But to add four more because you don't like what the current court's doing, I mean, it's like changing the rules of the game in the middle of the game, right? 800-655-6453. Let's go to Wayne in Minnesota. Welcome, Wayne. You're on the Mike Gallagher Show.
3: Right. Thank you very much for being on your show. I am from the Soviet Socialist Republic of Minnesota, and we saw what happened with the trifecta of 2023 in Minnesota, where they almost destroyed Minnesota. I don't know if we'll ever recover. But they're trying to do it on a national level now with all of the policies they want to change and change everything in our government.
1: Yeah. Yeah, the Democrats, they're just upset, Wayne, and appreciate your phone call. They're just upset because they continue to lose. And the reason we have a somewhat conservative majority on the court now is because of Donald Trump and the Republican majority that we've been able to sustain in the U.S. House and Senate. That could change in November. Some of you are asking the question, well, could they change it? They can't right now. They don't have the votes, I don't think. But if they win in November, that might be top of the priority list. Wanda is in Texarkana. Welcome, Wanda. You're on the Mike Gallagher Show.
0: Hi, Joey. I just wanted to say they should leave it as it is and not give us more Supreme Court judges. Also, I don't think there should be a term limit. You know, it would work fine if it was someone that was, if they were all constitutionalists, which I think the Supreme Court judges should be. And but that doesn't always work that way. You get someone that's progressive, and it would just be unfair.
1: Yeah, yeah. What about, so you don't think term limits, you think they should just serve for life like they do now?
0: Yes.
1: Yep. All right, Wanda. Appreciate your phone call. 800-655-6453. Is it Narish? Is that correct?
4: That's right. It's Narish from Virginia. Thanks for letting me call in. I think we should have just five of them because it costs too much money, first of all, to keep adding people in. And just imagine having 13 people speak. I mean, we already take weeks and months just to get them to make a decision. Getting 13 people and 9 people is long enough. I mean, 3 or 5 is I think where we need to be at. I mean, I think we need to come down and just imagine trying to every president that comes in, they're going to keep trying to find Supreme Court judges. It's going to be a circus show.
1: I mean, that, the fact that President Trump has been able to appoint a number of conservatives, that's just the way the game goes. He's president. We've had openings and he's been able to fill those openings. And whoever the next president is will be able to do that as well, whether it's a Democrat or Republican. Again, it's why we need to make it, we need to win in November and we need to start working towards 2028 for sure. 800-655-MIKE, 800-655-6453. Joey Hudson in for Mike. Glad to have you along.

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1: Mike. 1 year ago, the nation mourned the loss of one of its biggest advocates, one of its biggest fans, and one of its strongest warriors, Charlie Kirk. 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
1: 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So glad to have you. Hope you're joining us on the Salem News Channel. You can find us on Samsung TV, Roku, and a lot of the other streaming devices. So glad you're with us. 800-655-MIKE, 800-655-6453. A lot of comments on the text line about James Clyburn's idea of increasing our U.S. Supreme Court by four. That would put us at 13, a baker's dozen. Texter says it should stay as is, but if Republicans keep both houses, let the Republicans introduce increase in the court and see how the Democrats or what the Democrats say then. I bet they would melt down then. They only want to do it when they are in control. You're right. If we maintain control of both houses of Congress, we should toy with the idea and see if they really want it. They probably do right now because they feel like if they can get four more. And now I don't know if we stacked it now, we added four more, President Trump would get to appoint them. I mean, I think that would probably be the end of it for a long, long time if we added four more conservative justices. I don't think that's what James Clyburn has in mind. Texter says, leave the Supreme Court as is, serve for life. Supreme Court won't change in the near term. It requires both a House and Senate plus a president's signature. It's a moot point. Probably so. James Clyburn was talking about if, in fact, they're able to regain control of the House and the Senate. 800-655-6453 is how you join the conversation. Alex will put you in queue. We will talk as time permits. Let's go back to the phones. Jamie is just up the road from me in Morganton, North Carolina. Welcome to the Mike Gallagher Show.
2: Hi, Joey. I think they should be left like they are with the number. There is no guarantee that if they added more that it would benefit us in the long run, but I do think that we need term limits, and I think 20 years would be sufficient. I think that would be a good number, because everybody, once you get somebody in there, there's not much chance that their view on things is going to change, so I think 20 years is enough.
1: Yep, 20 years. All right, Jamie, appreciate your phone call. Thank you for listening in Morganton, North Carolina.
2: Thank you very much.
1: Have a good one. 800-655-6453. We're talking about James Clyburn. And this whole discussion was reignited yesterday when Congressman Clyburn appeared on Meet the Press, and Kristen Welker asked Clyburn directly whether he agreed with former Vice President Kamala Harris in expanding the court. Here's the exchange. Here's James Clyburn on Meet the Press yesterday.
3: All right, so how much is President Trump really shaping the midterm fight here?
4: Okay, well, since we are on the topic of the court, let's speak more broadly about it. Former Vice President Kamala Harris shares some of your criticisms clearly. She's called for expanding the Supreme Court from 9 justices to 13. Do you support adding 4 more seats to the Supreme Court, Congressman?
5: Yes, I do. I think that we are in a position now that calls from some significant actions taken by the Congress, and we ought to expand. And 13 is a pretty good number. A baker's dozen will be a good number to have on the court, and I would hope we would get people on the court who will follow the constitutional underpinnings of this great nation of ours. The 13th, 14th, and 15th Amendments have been interpreted different ways over the years. And we had in the Warren Court an interpretation of those amendments that I thought would be set for the future of the country. We have now a Supreme Court that has decided to reverse course and take this country back, I say, to those rulings of Justice Taney that said that no black man has any rights that a white man must respect. That was the Supreme Court that made that decision. I had hope that Clarence Thomas would follow the modern underpinnings of that Constitution of ours, but he has not done so. In fact, he has decided to go all the way from an angry leftist to a very angry rightist.
1: Representative James Clyburn yesterday on Meet the Press, and that kicked off this discussion about increasing the number of justices on the U.S. Supreme Court. Now, this is not a new idea. It's something that has been discussed a number of times. And as mentioned, former Vice President Kamala Harris has talked about the idea. And the big difference here, I'll say again, is the fact she can't do anything about it. James Clyburn potentially could. He's a very powerful guy. Which this has also led to the discussion of why James Clyburn is in the U.S. House. Back earlier in the year, when President Trump was encouraging states to redistrict, there was an effort in South Carolina to potentially redraw our House districts. We have 7 congressional districts in South Carolina. James Clyburn is in the 6th. He's been there for decades. And if you look at that district, you can see how it's been gerrymandered to keep him in office. The demographics of South Carolina make it really hard for a Democrat to win. And so the state legislature had to go to great lengths to keep a district that James Clyburn could win. So the president, of course, called on the state to redraw the districts after the Supreme Court's decision, speaking of the Supreme Court. But there was a lot of infighting. Couldn't get it done. Now, I don't know if it would have affected James Clyburn or not. I don't know. There's an argument that by changing his district, it was going to potentially dilute neighboring districts, and it could have cost South Carolina not one district, but maybe 2 districts. I don't know. And we won't know because it's not being done. Not now anyway. But Jim Clyburn's a very powerful guy. And if anybody can potentially get it done, I'm gonna say Jim Clyburn is the Democrats' best effort at this. Back to the phones. Mike is waiting patiently in Indiana. Welcome, Mike.
6: Hey, Joey. Thanks for my call. I got 3 quick things to say. If they want to push for that, the Democrats want to push for expanding the courts, and let's do it under Trump's term, definitely.
1: Yep.
6: As far as term limits go, I don't want to hear about the Supreme Court being limited until they limit themselves in the House of Representatives and the Senate. And lastly, I think you'll agree with, is competency and intelligence tests for all elected and appointed officials. You got a Ketanji Brown Jackson that doesn't even know what a woman is in the Supreme Court, so she probably wouldn't pass. And many others would do the same thing. I mean, you see some of these guys talking in public, a lot of them wouldn't pass it, but it should be required for elected officials and appointed of all ages. And it has to
1: Mike,
6: be done every 2
1: Mike,
6: years.
1: We may have a hard time finding people to stay in office.
6: So I'm just saying, it's got to be a must.
1: The smart people, Mike, are smart enough not to run for office.
6: That's probably the sad but true.
1: That is sad for sure. Hey, Mike, appreciate your phone call. 800-655-6453. What do you think about Mike's idea of having a competency test? Boy, let's go to Bruce, who's in Illinois. Welcome to the Mike Gallagher Show, Bruce.
7: Hey, Joey. Nice to talk to you. Hey, Mike, as far as the Supreme Court, they should leave that alone. Other than one thing, when a Supreme Court judge gets threatened by anybody at their home, their family, or whatever, because I think that is causing some little wavering here with the way they're voting, that it should be an automatic 20-year prison sentence. No ifs, no ands, no buts. And as far as your senators and congressmen, they need to be limited. And this Clyburn, he should do what he needs to do in his own job and not worry about adding stuff like the Supreme Court and all that. That guy needs to just clean up his own stuff, because between the Senate and Congress, we can't even get the Safety Act passed. Now, that's ridiculous.
1: Yeah, it is crazy. And Bruce, I've always said that if we want to change how our government operates, the first thing that we need to do is get term limits on both the House and the Senate. The problem is they're never going to vote themselves term limits.
7: Is there any way that they can throw that out to the vote for the public?
1: Good question. I don't know the answer to that. I don't think so. I think Congress has to start the process, but I'll look at that a little more closely. I mean, there have been resolutions passed at the state level all around the country. I mean, you've had state Republican parties put it on the ballot as a resolution, a non-binding resolution, and there's overwhelming support for term limits. We just never have been able to get the votes to get it out of the House or the Senate.
7: Yeah. And the other question with his is figuring out if these judges are smart enough. Well, Biden wanted a black woman. The one he picked
1: yep.
7: couldn't even figure what a woman was. So
1: yep.
7: how did she ever get elected?
1: There is that for sure. Hey, Bruce, appreciate your phone call. 800-655-6453. I don't know. I like the idea of a competency test. But again, I wonder how many sitting congressmen and sitting U.S. senators would be able to pass it. Texter on the text line says, a real reporter would have asked Mr. Clyburn if he believed the number of justices was really important, not who they were, why he doesn't propose the legislation to increase the number of seats on the court now. Well, he knows the votes aren't there, and he doesn't want them increased right now. Because he knows Donald Trump would appoint them. So I don't think James Clyburn likes the idea immediately. He wants the Democrats to be in charge and a Democrat in the White House. Then he wants to increase them to add four Democrats, four more lefty lunatics. Tom is in Boca Raton. Welcome, Tom.
8: Hey, good afternoon. Good morning. I'm sorry. Hey, how are you? Okay, so another question I have. Why don't we reduce the 13 federal appellate court judges to 9?
1: Uh-huh.
8: Why not think about doing that instead of increasing on the other side? And to the other man's point regarding having the judges appointed now, that is the main reason why they're bringing it up, is because if they bring it up and Trump does it, we all know what's going to happen. We're going to get logical people in place. We're going
1: yep.
8: to get people who aren't logical in place if they are appointed. If
1: yep.
8: and this is the core of the whole Democratic Party. Let's talk
1: yep.
8: about doing something when we have control, and we can't do it when they have control. He shouldn't have said anything if he really was smart. But that goes to that question.
1: Yep.
8: He's not that smart. He actually dug his own hole by making that comment, because
1: yeah,
8: if he
1: believed it,
8: he would have enforced it today.
1: I got a feeling, Tom, that if we implemented this competency test, that James Clyburn's probably not going to make a passing grade. Appreciate your phone call. 800-655-6453, 800-655-MIKE. 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

0: Mike Gallagher.
1: Joey Hudson in for Mike today. Glad to have you. Let's go straight back to the phones. We're talking about Jim Clyburn yesterday calling for four more justices on the U.S. Supreme Court. So the question for you is, should we add more justices? Some of you suggesting that maybe there should be term limits as well. Kevin is in California. Welcome, Kevin, to the Mike Gallagher Show.
2: Hey, how you doing today? I don't understand Democrats. No matter if the people want it, they won't budge. It's like we're children, and they know what's best for us, and you need to sit down and shut up and take it.
1: Yep.
2: Everything from the First Amendment to the Second Amendment. I don't understand how they keep getting in office.
1: All right, Kevin, I'm gonna give you a bit of advice, okay, Kevin? Don't try to understand Democrats. If you do, you're gonna drive yourself insane. Because you'll never be able to understand them, Kevin.
2: Thank you.
1: Appreciate your phone call. Nancy is in Georgia. Welcome, Nancy.
3: Hi, how are you?
1: I'm wonderful. Hope you are.
3: Thank you for the opportunity. I've been listening to your show on the way to the doctor's office. I'm retired, and I've worked for quite a few large companies in my working life. And I just want to say, I'm comparing this to my working experience with companies.
1: Yep.
3: When a company decides they're going to change your health plan, and when a company decides they're going to do something to amend your pension plan, if you have one, mm-hmm. or your days off that you accumulate, who do you think they're doing that for? They're not doing it for you. They're doing it for themselves because it benefits them. And that's exactly what this congressman is doing. It's going to benefit him.
1: Yep.
3: And it's not going to benefit anybody else. It's going to benefit him. The last
1: yep.
3: couple of appointments that have been put on that court are ridiculous. And
1: yep.
3: it should have been, I'm sorry, but I think the country should be able to vote on that. I mean,
1: yep.
3: whatever. We've got a lot of nitwits out there that get the right to vote, so I don't know if that's a good thing to do. Thank you for letting me talk to you.
1: Sure thing, Nancy. Appreciate you listening. 800-655-6453. Look, anything that James Clyburn does, he's doing it to benefit himself and to benefit the Democrat Party. There's no, and Nancy got that right. There's no question about that. No question. Julianne is in Pennsylvania. Welcome, Julianne.
4: Hey, Joey. How are you?
1: I'm good. Quickly, we're about out of time. What's on your mind?
4: Yeah. Well, I have to say I agree with Mike. He called a few calls back, and I'm in favor of term limits for Congress with competency tests after maybe 75, 80, just so they, you know, can weed out anybody.
1: Oh, yeah.
4: Yeah.
1: Mm-hmm.
4: Because, I mean, we've had to put up with McConnell and all the
1: yep.
4: ins and outs that he's had. So, I mean, they need to check into these things in general.
1: Yep.
4: But
1: yeah, yeah, yeah, and you're right, Julianne, because someone who's 75 might be in great shape. Others may not be. They may not be capable of serving in U.S. Congress, and they just maintain the seat. Chicago Mayor Brandon Johnson wants to know more information about companies and their leadership and their diversity among that leadership, or they're not going to be eligible for city contracts. That and much more coming up on the Mike Gallagher Show. I'm Joey Hudson, in for Mike today.

0: you know, I've been telling you about a movie called Can You Hear Me Now that explores faith, scripture, history, prophecy. 2 weeks before he was assassinated, Charlie Kirk sat down for an interview that wrestled with the timeless question, does God still speak today? 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
9: News this hour from Town Hall. I'm Jason Walker. The bodies of two people have now been found in that flash flood in the Grand Canyon. But some good news. At the same time, 80 people there have now been rescued. On the other side of the world, rescue teams are racing to free hundreds of workers trapped in tunnels there, buried by mud from the flooding along the Nepal-China border. The death count there, 950, more than 4,000 people are missing. House lawmakers are talking about keeping the government running while casting an eye toward the midterms.
10: Lawmakers are back in Washington, and House Speaker Mike Johnson says the first item on the to-do list is to vote on a stopgap funding bill.
11: We've got to make sure the government is funded and we don't have another Democrat shut down.
10: Meanwhile, Hakeem Jeffries says Democrats need to talk about the Russia sanctions bill that passed in the Senate.
12: Because it risks providing tariff and sanctions authority to Donald Trump and his administration that we believe they will abuse. And so I have serious concerns with the legislation.
10: Votes are expected on measures designed to amplify the GOP's messaging, like a resolution condemning socialism. There are concerns lawmakers won't get much accomplished before they break for the November elections. Jennifer King, Washington.
9: Supreme Court has given President Trump a victory regarding the ballroom at the White House. We have the latest on that story now from correspondent Laura Winters.
5: Construction can continue. The Supreme Court ruling 5-4 that President Trump can finish building the ballroom at the White House, which will seat 1,000 guests. The project will also include a state-of-the-art military-grade underground bunker that will have medical facilities and other high-tech security. The project, funded by President Trump and private donors, will cost an estimated $400 million and is scheduled to open in September of 2028. Laura Winters reporting.
9: More on these stories at townhall.com.
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8: 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From the wild world of D.C. politics to America's culture clash, brace yourself for the reality check you've been waiting for. 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
14: In the Reef Factor Studios today, I'm Joey Hudson in for Mike. I'll be with you through Wednesday. Mike, back on Thursday. Glad to have you spend a few minutes of your day with me. We got a lot to cover today. The U.S. military has struck Iranian military targets again. We have an update for you on the status of what's happening in Iran. President Trump is said to have reached out to Apple himself to ask them about renaming or updating Lake Ontario to Lake America as his executive order that he signed last week would have it done. Google has already changed their map. Evidently, Apple has not. And also, President Trump wants NBC and the FBC to take action against Kristen Welker after she talked yesterday about some, quote, mixed results in this summer's primaries. The president's not happy that she suggested that maybe everyone he endorsed were not successful candidates. And presently, just moments ago, there was a news conference announcing what Secretary of Transportation Sean Duffy kind of teased yesterday. He, in a post on X, Mr. Duffy said there would be an unprecedented fraud crackdown announcement on Monday. He said, tomorrow, unprecedented fraud crackdown. In the post, he also tagged Homeland Security Secretary Mark Wayne Mullen, Department of Homeland Security, Immigration and Customs Enforcement, the Department of Justice, and the White House Task Force to Eliminate Fraud. So we now know what that consisted of. We're told that through this multi-agency operation in Arizona's Yuma sector, there were 95 arrests made of illegal alien truck drivers earlier this month. They say that this operation struck at the heart of human and drug smuggling in that southern border area of the U.S. All 95 drivers had acquired state-issued commercial driver's licenses. 95. Guess where 76 of the 95, the state that those licenses were from? California. Six from New York and the rest from a handful of other states, according to Customs and Border Protection. The apprehensions continue to demonstrate, of course, the high level of narcotics, human trafficking that's happening, even though our borders are as secure as they've been in quite some time. These people get very creative in getting their product and getting people across the border, and they're doing it with these trucks. Since the end of 2024, border crossings, as we know, have plummeted, going from over 144,000 encounters in December 2024 to just 33,000 in July. That is a significant drop, because they got the message. Rather than Joe Biden's message of, come on in, you're welcome, we got a cell phone for you, a credit card with about $5,000 on it, we'll give you some housing and food to go along with it, to Trump's message and the Trump administration, Tom Holman, if you come here illegally, we're going to send you back immediately. You're going to be arrested. But even with the borders being as secure they are, according to officials, we're still getting a lot of, and it's primarily in the trucking industry. So to prevent these type of situations, the Department of Transportation is finalizing a rule to prevent unqualified drivers from even obtaining CDLs. If this is implemented, according to officials, the rule would limit CDLs to H-2A and H-2B and E-2 non-immigrant status holders. Types of visas with more than stringent, these have more stringent vetting requirements. Now, of course, you're always going to have the black market and people it'll make the price of a CDL on the black market probably that more expensive. But we got to start somewhere. And this is another example of the Trump administration being serious about cracking down on what these illegals do. We know there's been some very sad stories of an illegal driving a truck, in some cases while intoxicated, and being in an accident and taking the life of an American citizen. We've seen them hauling, we've seen situations of where you've got one of these 18-wheeler trailers full of people that these truckers are smuggling in. And it's got to stop. And the message has to go to these operators and these bad guys, these bad operators who have up until now seen that they can skirt the system. They have to understand, if you try this, just like Tom Holman says, if you're here illegally, we're going to find you. We're going to deport you. Same thing with these truck drivers. If you're here illegally and you have a CDL, whether you got it legitimately or not, we're not going to allow you to haul drugs in. We're not going to allow you to use that to haul weapons in. There have been cases to where there have been tractor-trailer loads of weapons being brought in. Now, where do you think those weapons are going? Who do you think's using them? They're not hunting rifles. 800-655-MIKE, 800-655-6453. Call. Alex will put you in queue. We'll talk as time permits. 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
1: 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If you're watching us on the Salem News Channel, you saw a beautiful golf course there down in Georgia. And speaking of golf, did you happen to catch the FedEx Cup Championship yesterday? I'm still just I can't believe the money that these guys are making playing a round of golf. Scotty Scheffler yesterday won the ultimate prize in golf, the FedEx Cup, and took home $10 million. $10 million for a few rounds of golf. Those guys make it easy. For those of you who play golf, you know what I'm saying. That $10 million put Scheffler at an all-time winnings of $130 million. He now surpasses Tiger Woods as being the leader in prize money. Tiger Woods held that record for 26 years. He accumulated his winnings primarily in 1997 through 2008. Scheffler yesterday won by, I think, like three strokes. But $10 million, that's just amazing to me. Transportation Secretary Sean Duffy announced yesterday via X that there would be a big announcement today, that there was a crackdown. We now know what that's all about, and the announcement comes amid the administration's much broader effort to crack down on fraud in a lot of different ways. I mean, we have seen the fraud uncovered in Minneapolis and other cities around the country. Medicaid fraud, scholarship fraud, and, you know, the Biden administration and the Democrats, they didn't care. They wanted to get the money out the door. We knew this was coming during COVID, didn't we? When we had, what was it, $1 trillion of grants and subsidies to help businesses. And that's a good thing. If it kept a small business in business, that's great. But we saw people take advantage of it like they often do when there's free government money. Well, this announcement today, the secretary announced an emergency shutdown of 110 driving schools that Secretary Duffy says accounted for 5,000 English proficiency violations. These people getting their CDLs and driving these trucks and part of a network that hauls drugs, guns, and human trafficking. Here's Secretary Duffy just moments ago.
2: Today, what we are announcing is an emergency executive shutdown of 110 driving schools. So these are driving schools that account for 5,000 of the violations for English proficiency. What I mean by that is you have to speak English to operate a commercial motor vehicle. I didn't create that rule. President Trump didn't create that rule. That rule has been in place for decades. And we have schools that know the rule and still pass people through their school who can't speak the language. And so there's 110 of them through a data analysis that are the greatest offenders. As of today, those schools are shut down. We also have shut down 160 additional schools. These are schools that, in essence, certify that they are qualified to train truck drivers. However, they don't have adequate space to put a potential driver in a truck and have them go around the cones and do the turns, and they don't have space to even allow the truck driver to actually get behind the wheel and drive. They have unlicensed instructors. So you have instructors who aren't certified who are allegedly training the new truck drivers to operate on American roadways. And they oftentimes didn't have classrooms. One school that we're shutting down was so flippant, as they told us, their classroom was the school bus that was in the backyard. That was the classroom for which they were training new truck drivers. So you have fraud throughout the school system.
1: Wow. when you hear things like this, when you hear this level of fraud, does it just make you angry that we have a government? And as Secretary Duffy mentioned, this is not new regulations. Donald Trump did not make these regulations up. These have been requirements that have been in place for a long, long time. Prior administrations have just looked the other way. Prior administrations just don't care. And this is, I think, just the tip of the iceberg as the Trump administration continues to try to identify areas of fraud. And the DOJ created a National Fraud Enforcement Division just for things like this, to investigate, to prosecute theft or fraudulent misuse of taxpayer dollars. And I mean, this is kind of like the schools we saw in Minneapolis, the daycare centers, where they supposedly had X number of children and people would show up and there was nobody there. Same thing with these schools. The schools didn't have certified instructors, as you heard. They didn't even have, if you're learning to drive a commercial, if you're getting a CDL, so you can drive one of these 18-wheelers, don't you think you need a little bit of practice driving? So don't you think the school should have enough room for a truck to park, to turn around the cones and all the various things that are required for the testing? Wouldn't this just be a basic? 800-655-6453, you can text me. Call, we'll put you in queue, we'll talk as time permits. I mean, again, this is just, this type of fraud that we're seeing, you could probably find in just about every sector of business. Because up until now, nobody's cared. Well, we cared, but nobody that had authority cared that could do something. So you got 110 schools that have been closed down immediately. There'll probably be more rest to come, and maybe even more schools added to that list. But it just infuriates me that we're paying government bureaucrats to inspect these schools, to certify these schools, I'm sure that to become a certified trainer, you've got testing that you have to do, and all that has to be approved by the government, by a regulatory agency. And they have just been ignoring it. They've been giving anybody who wants a CDL, and again, most of the licenses in the arrest of the truckers over the weekend, most of those licenses came from California, of course. A few other states scattered here and there, a number from New Jersey, New York, but most of them from California. Because we know California doesn't care. Gavin Newsom doesn't care. 800-655-MIKE, 800-655-6453. Joey Hudson, in for Mike today. Reading the press all about your success. You
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1: Joey Hudson sitting in for Mike today. Mike will be back in on Thursday, so I'll be with you for a few days this week. Glad to have you. 800-655-MIKE, 800-655-6453 is how you join the conversation. Texter writes, how many of those CDL Learning Center driving schools are Somali? Every time I think about the Learning Centers, it just shows you how crazy our world

0: world is. You got to know that there were inspectors, I would hope, had gone to that school that had learning misspelled. Surely they'd notice it themselves. 800-655-6453. Back to the phones. Mike is in my home state of upstate South Carolina in Simpsonville. Welcome to the Mike Gallagher Show.
1: Yeah, my first coffee of the day is during that morning hour.
0: Well, thank you. So
1: I enjoy that.
0: Thank you.
1: One of the first lines of defense here in South Carolina should be the state patrol operated way stations.
0: Mm-hmm. Yep.
1: Where they would inspect the paperwork and everything. And yet, as I drive around South Carolina, these way stations, 9 times out of 10, are closed.
0: Yeah. Mm-hmm.
1: They're not open. So how is the state patrol able to get these drivers off the road to begin with and protect the South Carolinians?
0: Yeah. Well,
1: if
0: now, Mike.
1: It's a budget issue.
0: Mike, as I understand.
1: It's a budget issue. Go ahead.
0: I was going to say, as I understand the situation, these truckers who would stop in those way stations, they have legitimate CDLs. So there's nothing to flag there necessarily because they have a legitimate commercial driver's license, but the school they obtained it from may not be legitimate, and that's what they're cracking down on now.
1: But it's issued by the state, and I would assume there would be some database, just like if yep. I have to hand my driver's license to a state patrol because I've been pulled over. They run my driver's license. They ought to be able to run the CDL. And
0: right.
1: Certainly if you're communicating with a driver and they can't speak English, you know, there ought to be clues and things that pop up when you're inspecting these people.
0: Yeah, the fact that they can't speak English should be a dead giveaway, right?
1: Right, and yeah. If the state patrol aren't operating these because of budget issues, we either get more federal government money or the state turns it over to a private contractor to operate these way stations.
0: Yep.
1: Anyway,
0: well,
1: thank you for taking my call, Joey.
0: Hey, thank you, Mike. Appreciate you listening to Sunrise Carolina. Mike was talking about starting his day with me at 5 a.m. each morning in my home in the upstate of South Carolina on 98.9 WRD, the voice of the Carolinas, where I do Sunrise Carolina. Kind of get you up and going, get you thinking for the day. So back to the phones. We're going to go to Ron, who is in Illinois. Welcome, Ron.
2: Hello. One of the things I wanted to say, and this is my opinion, is that that's what's funding the Democratic Party. I don't think all that stuff up in Minnesota could have taken place unless the Democrats were getting kickbacks and benefits of it. I think they're siphoning off money to pay for their elections and all kinds of other things.
0: It is hard to understand how something could get to that level, isn't it? I mean, we're not talking about, you know, a few hundred thousand. We're talking about millions and millions, maybe even billions of dollars that have passed through some of these leering centers and Medicaid fraud and some of the other things. So I tend to agree with you, Ron. You've got people that could have stopped it who didn't want to stop it. So why is that?
2: Well, yes, I think, you know, I think they're actually involved with setting the waste and fraud up.
0: Yep. Yeah, they're probably getting something their own. Maybe some of these Democrat candidates are getting some nice campaign contributions. Look, the whole political process is rampant with fraud in some areas, and I got to believe that some of that money was going to fund Tim Walz, the governor. I mean, it's happening right under his nose, and he was allowing it to happen, or at least he was looking the other way. So appreciate your phone call, Ron. 800-655-MIKE, 800-655-6453. Linda is in my home state of South Carolina as well. Welcome to the Mike Gallagher Show.
3: Hi, this is Linda, and I live in Georgia now. But I did live in Greenville, South Carolina.
0: Okay.
3: In the 1990s, I was a trucker. I had retired from school teaching and my husband and I decided we wanted to see the country and on somebody else's dime, and we became truckers. We were hired by two different companies. One was in Cleveland, Ohio. The other was in North Carolina. The one in Cleveland was legit, as far as I could tell. But in North Carolina, on my at my table, where I was learning their paperwork and how to do their stuff, there were two or three Russians who didn't speak the language, who didn't speak English. Hmm. And they had a person with them who had hired them to drive his trucks, and he was doing the interpreting. And I asked the instructor, I said, how are they going to drive across the United States? They can't speak. They can't read the language. And he said, well, that's not our problem. That's the driver's, wow. The one who's hired them. That's their problem.
0: Well, how did they pass the exam?
3: I don't know. Yeah. I do not know.
0: Yeah.
3: But
0: all right, Linda, real quick, I got to know, that had to have been a big change to go from the classroom to over-the-road trucking. How did it work for you?
3: Oh, it worked great. I loved it. Of course, I love teaching. I miss my teenagers, but I keep in contact with a lot of them, and I loved trucking. I loved seeing the country.
0: Yep. Well, look, it's certainly a way to see it and get paid at the same time. So why did you get out of trucking?
3: We just got too old to do it.
0: Yeah,
3: and the first grandchild arrived.
0: Ah, that's the real reason, Linda. Got to stay home with the grandkid.
3: When I told my husband, when that child comes, I'm off the truck.
0: Yeah. Well, thanks, Linda. Appreciate your phone call. Appreciate you listening as well. 800-655-6453. We will try one more quick call here. Julie in Minnesota, I think. Hi, Julie.
4: Thanks for taking my call. Hi there. Just calling to let you know I recently renewed my own personal driver's license. And while I was there, both sides of me had immigrants that did not speak English trying to obtain their driver's license. And so the clerks, because they couldn't understand what they were saying, went and got interpreters for them so that they could fill out the paperwork and answer the questions appropriately. And they were given driver's license. Believe it, I saw it. It just happened a couple of weeks ago. It's not over.
0: Wow, interesting. And this was this in Minneapolis?
4: It was in a suburb thereof, yes.
0: Oh, okay. Wow. All right, Julie, appreciate your phone call. 800-655-6453. You can text me, call, we'll put you in queue and talk as time permits. Email me directly, joey@joeyhudson.com. Joey Hudson in for Mike. Glad you're spending a few minutes of your day with me.

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0: Gallagher.
1: Joey Hudson in for Mike today. Secretary of Transportation Sean Duffy announcing just a little while ago that 110 schools have been immediately closed who were assisting illegal aliens in obtaining their commercial driver's license. Now, this comes on the heels of 95 illegal aliens being arrested, this primarily in the Arizona-Yuma sector. Of the 95 arrested, 76 of those had obtained their CDLs in California. The six from New York and the others scattered around other states. But this has been a major, major fraud in that southwest corner of the country. And California doesn't care. California does not care that they have been issuing commercial driver's license to illegals. And the problem with this is they're using these trucks for a lot of different things. Some are legitimate. Not all illegals with a CDL are necessarily driving a truck for illegal purposes. They may have obtained their driver's license illegally, but not for illegal purposes. But a lot of them are transporting drugs. When they arrested these 95 illegals, there was a lot of drugs involved, weapons, and human trafficking. 800-655-6453. Back to the phones. Let's start with Rick in Texas. Welcome to the Mike Gallagher Show, Rick.
2: Joey, how are you today?
1: I'm wonderful. Hope you are.
2: But I'm 75. I took my CDL from my dad when I was 21, and we hauled cattle and hogs in the Midwest, and I think that's the way these guys need to learn it, is go out there and drive with somebody for a month or two or three, and if they can't speak English, you kick them out of the truck.
1: I was going to say, is it not crucial, Rick, that you speak the English language and able to read the English language?
2: Absolutely. I still use my CDL 5 days a week.
1: Yeah.
2: I'm here in
1: Yep.
2: And I love it.
1: Yep. All right, Rick. Hey, appreciate you listening, my friend.
2: You bet.
1: All right. Thanks for the phone call. 800-655-6453. Scott is in Greenville, South Carolina. Welcome, Scott. Hey, Scott, you still with us? I guess not. Let's go to Jan in Illinois. Hey, Jan, you're on the Mike Gallagher Show.
3: Hi, Joey. You know, when I heard this thing, my memory went back to George Ryan, who was once governor of Illinois, ended up being convicted and serving jail time because when he was Secretary of State, prior to being governor, there was a scheme to give CDL licenses to people who didn't speak English, and there was a family of six children plus parents who died in a truck accident. I think it was near Milwaukee, Wisconsin, back in the mid-1990s.
1: Yeah. I guess there's been an element of fraud within that industry for years. I guess people who couldn't qualify for a CDL will pay money. Maybe companies will pay money to get a CDL for a potential driver. But just like all the other things, you know, this is one of those things that the Trump administration has targeted. And thank goodness, because I don't want them out on the road, do you?
3: Oh, absolutely not. They're not safe drivers.
1: Yeah. Yeah. If you can't read the signs, then I think you're going to have a hard time driving safely wherever you are in the U.S. Jan, appreciate you listening. Have a great day. Let's go to William, who I think you're in Texas too. William, welcome.
4: Yes. Thanks for having me on. You made the comment earlier that prior administrations apparently didn't care about this fraud. It's been going on for years. Well, one administration came in 10 years ago. It took 10 years for the Trump administration to wake up. What's the problem with that?
1: Well, you know, here's my answer to that, William. I think that the first 4 years of the Donald Trump presidency, he learned things, and people within his administration learned things that they just didn't have time to accomplish in that 4 years. Now, some people, of course, were disappointed when he wasn't elected in 2020. But I think the last 4 years has given him time and people who are leaders in his administration time to come in and really focus on things like this. I mean, because they've been planning this type of thing for 4 years now. All the past 4 years, you've had various people, different groups who have been looking at things that they could improve. And I think they came in this time with a list. And fraud was one of them. And as we've seen, they're finding it pretty easily. And this is just the tip of the iceberg. My hope is that this is just the beginning and that just because Donald Trump will be leaving office in 2 years, that these, the organizations that he has put in place will continue their work. Because the fraud's not gonna, you're not gonna wipe it out in just a matter of a few years. It is so ingrained in the federal bureaucracy as it is. Appreciate your phone call. Jim is in Fort Worth. Welcome, Jim.
0: Hey, howdy. Thanks for taking the call, Joey.
1: Sure. What's on your mind?
0: You know, listening, well, you know, I can't help but believe that people that are going to go out and get a CDL illegally, once they get on the road and start doing things, they're probably not going to be doing everything legal to, you know, that they should be doing. It's like throwing gasoline on the dadgum fire.
1: That's a good point, Jim. If you break one rule, it's easier to break others.
0: Yeah, I think we see that in other things around the country right now, too. So, but I think a big part of this problem started years ago when they started letting drivers driving rigs coming out of Mexico with fruit and food coming over the border. And I think it's just gotten out of control.
1: Yep, for sure, Jim. Hey, appreciate you listening there in Texas, and have a great afternoon. 800-655-6453. You can also text me. You can email me directly, joey@joeyhudson.com. Mike, I think, is in Texas as well. Today's Texas Day, Mike.
5: Well, I think we're a little closer to the action. Quick story. Law enforcement pulled over what we call a sand hauler out here. This is some of the oil field support group. Driving 80 through town. It was a 13-year-old Argentine boy. Yeah. They got him pulled over. The discussion was how in the world he had a driver's license from Mexico, commercial driver's license. The story is they can buy these driver's license south of the border for $100-$200. And then our laws, once they come into the states, they're required to honor that foreign driver's license. So therein lies the problem. It's the backdoor crackerjack driver's license and putting people's lives in safety and taking jobs from working people. But hey, I like your show. Keep up the good work. Keep talking.
1: Hey, Mike, appreciate your kind words and have a blessed day. 800-655-6453. We saw that happen here in the Carolinas. Some years ago, there was a bust of a local DMV office just across the South Carolina border into North Carolina. And it was kind of interesting because we saw a lot of the illegals would have I'm not going to call the name of the city, but a driver's license with an address in this particular North Carolina city. And local authorities, they saw it so often, they got suspicious. So they started watching this and they found out that there was a clerk in that DMV who was accepting cash. And she would, if you were illegal, she would counterfeit the documents that you needed that she could get through to get you a license. And as Mike was just saying, once you got that license, you were able to do anything you wanted. Appreciate you spending your day with me. Thanks to Eric and the whole team. We'll be back again tomorrow for more of the Mike Gallagher Show. Hope you'll join us.
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16: News this hour from Town Hall. I'm Jason Walker. Grand Canyon flash floods have killed now at least two people. However, authorities do say 80 others have been safely rescued. The White House is expanding a key effort to bring down the cost of prescription drugs.
17: President Trump announced an expansion of his most favored nation drug pricing policy.
18: I'm thrilled to announce a major expansion of one of our signature affordability initiatives. Nine new pharmaceutical companies are committing to deliver their lowest drug prices for American patients.
17: The policy is designed to stop Americans from paying far more than patients in other developed countries. Willie Nelson, the White House.
16: New federal aid might soon be available to students looking to get training for careers in a number of fields. Correspondent Marcela Sanchez has the story.
19: Colleges around the country are seeking approval for a new federal grant program called Workforce Pell. This would help students pay for short-term job training for careers as truck drivers, electrical line workers, welders, and more. Pell grants have for decades helped low- and moderate-income students attend college. Workforce Pell would extend that aid to some programs as short as 8 weeks. The federal government began accepting applications in July and has already approved several, including a medical assistant program in Indiana. Experts say the full rollout of Workforce Pell grants could take years. I'm Marcela Sanchez.
16: National Hurricane Center posting a tropical storm warning for the Gulf of Mexico coast near the Texas-Louisiana state line. That storm was upgraded Monday night from a tropical depression to Tropical Storm Edward. Forecasters expect it will make landfall in Texas during the day Tuesday. In the Pacific, Tropical Storm Lowell expected to reach the Hawaiian Islands in the end of the week. More on these stories, Town Hall.
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9: Treasury Secretary Scott Bessent is meeting with finance ministers of the world's largest economy, seeking more support for the sanctions against Iran.
21: I would think that they are lashing out kinetically because they are losing economically. And I want to thank the European Union for their very fulsome support for Operation Economic Outcast. They made it known today in the strongest terms that they support it.
9: Oil prices on the way up owing to the renewed hostilities between the U.S. and Iran that drove stock values down. On Wall Street, Japan's Nissan and Honda will jointly develop computer parts and software for vehicles set to enter the market in fiscal of 2029. They'll share standardized parts and electronic control units as well as software. And the new technology is now increasingly the focus of competition in the auto industry. For the Wall Street Business Report, I'm Bob Agnew.
16: Breaking news and analysis at townhall.com. Well, a look at what some are calling America's dependency culture, and it's raising questions about personal responsibility and government reliance.
22: 42% of U.S. adults reportedly receive financial help from older generations, including more than half of millennials and nearly three-quarters of Gen Z. One in five say they may never become financially independent. The conservative nonprofit organization Unleash Prosperity says the trend highlights the need for stronger work incentives and less dependence, not just on parents, but on American taxpayers. John Scott reporting.
16: Fauci has permanently banned George Santos from his production market platform. Now, that comes after the former New York lawmaker failed to cooperate with the company's investigation into allegedly unlawful trades that he made related to his attendance at the 2026 State of the Union.
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0: Out of the dark of the deep range and into the light of the deep strange, cometh the hour, cometh the caravan to midnight, DEFCON 1, live from space. Good evening, caravanners, wherever you are. Wherever you are, whatever time zone you're in, we visit you. Here we are, Monday night, final evening of August 2026. It has come, and it's about to be gone. I'm John B. Wells, host of the program, and together, we cross the desert of vacuous content and opinion, following the trail toward the oasis of rational thought. It's out there somewhere. There it is. Pull over. The United States and Iran have exchanged direct fire again. American forces struck Iranian launchers on Larak Island after Washington said mines were being fired into the Strait of Hormuz. Iran answered with missiles aimed at two American air bases in Jordan, and President Trump has warned that further strikes may follow. The Strait of Hormuz carries, as you know, one of the most important energy routes on Earth, which means every launch, every retaliation, every decision made in the hours ahead will travel rapidly from the battlefield directly to the price of oil, the financial markets, and the fuel pump in your neighborhood. Oil has climbed above $90 a barrel. It's not catastrophic, but it's high. And the 10-year Treasury yield pushed beyond 4.75% today as markets absorb the prospect of a widening conflict. Here at home, another warning has appeared on the American dinner table. The nation's cattle herd has fallen to its lowest level in 75 years following prolonged drought, wildfires, shrinking herds, and the continuing concentration of meat processing among a handful of enormous companies. Beef prices have reached record levels. The Department of Agriculture is now offering guaranteed loans to smaller processors and allowing ranchers affected by fires and natural disasters to graze cattle on protected conservation land. The administration also plans to expand lower tariff imports in an attempt to bring prices down. Ranchers are being asked to rebuild the herd while competing with foreign imports, consolidated processors, rising operating costs, and consumers who are already paying more at the counter. The price printed on the package is only the final number in a much larger story. And in New York City, the argument over who should own, operate, and control the essentials of daily life is moving from campaign speeches into city policy. Mayor Zoran Mamdani's administration is advancing plans for city-owned grocery stores, expanded public housing, stronger rent intervention, sanctuary protections, and a municipal budget now approaching $126 billion. The first city-operated grocery location is planned for the Bronx, with additional stores proposed for every borough. Business owners have gone to court arguing that taxpayer-subsidized competitors could undercut the independent markets already serving those neighborhoods. New Yorkers have heard promises of affordability before. They've also lived through the consequences when ideology, public disorder, weak enforcement, and failing institutions converged on the same streets. Our guest tonight remembers those streets because he policed them. First time on the program, our guest tonight, Mr. Mike Codella. He spent 20 years policing New York. He knows what a city looks like when criminals lose their fear of the law. His first book, Alphaville, puts us on the Lower East Side in 1988, where heroin crews owned entire blocks and police fought their way up the chain. Then came the morning of September 11, 2001. Mike was assigned to an office in 7 World Trade Center. When the attack began, he changed course and headed toward the towers. Thousands of people were trying to escape. Mike ran in. He entered the complex to help evacuate those still inside. And when the tower came down, the force of the collapse threw him approximately 15 feet and buried him beneath the debris. For a time, there was darkness, dust, crushing weight, and no certainty that anyone above him even knew he was alive. But Mike found his way out. His family watched the towers fall and spent the day believing he may have died there. Communications had failed. They did not know he had survived until he finally walked through the door that evening. He returned to duty almost immediately. After working at Ground Zero, Mike and his unit were transferred to the New York City morgue, where they spent months receiving the dead and helping bring order to the human cost of that day. We are approaching 25 years since September 11, 2001. Tonight, Mike takes us through it as he lived it, running in, surviving the collapse, digging out, and spending the months that followed inside the morgue. His new book, The Evil That Walked in New York, follows a trail from Son of Sam to Eton Potts. Mike believes the case is touched. Tonight, he shows us where and what the record supports. Tonight, we follow his path through the city, recover what history left underground, and examine the evidence. So settle in, caravanners. Keep your ears open, your judgment steady, and stay close as we descend beneath the familiar story of New York. Monday night is well underway, and tonight, we examine what is, what could be, buried beneath New York. Strap in, stand by.
1: John B. wants you to know about a very special product called Camalicious. There's been an emergent interest, supported by many experimental and epidemiological studies, about the health benefits of camel milk in preventing pathologic conditions ranging from cancer to diabetes. Camel milk has a different protein profile than cow's milk. It has much less fat, and it's better tolerated than cow's milk. But what's more, it is bioidentical to human breast milk, making it the perfect nutrition for the body. It restores the gut biome, known as the second brain. Effects for some people on the autism spectrum have been amazing. Insulin requirements are dropping among those with diabetes. 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Camalicious is produced in an EU-approved facility under far higher standards than required in the US, so the quality of Camalicious is assured. 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

The information and opinions expressed on this program are those of our guests or the host. 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This is Caravan to Midnight, DEFCON 1. Tonight, buried beneath New York City. Stand by for feed.

Are you familiar with this term, Generation Jones? I had heard of it a long time ago, but I thought it was just some cutesy little spike on the scope of our American experience. You know, and there's a thing I really embrace. It's called calibrated realism, not calibrated reality. Calibrated realism. It means seeing circumstances as they actually are, neither romanticizing them nor catastrophizing them, and then adjusting one's expectations and actions according to the evidence. In the Generation Jones context, it probably most accurately describes people whose outlook was calibrated by growing up amid sharply conflicting signals. Post-war prosperity and optimism on one side, Vietnam, Watergate, inflation, energy shortages, and institutional disappointment on the other. So the result was neither pure idealism nor total cynicism, but something like hope for improvement, but verify everything, expect complications, and keep a workable alternative nearby. Yeah. So it is realism with the instrument panel properly calibrated, properly adjusted, not pessimism, not optimism. More like expectation proportional to experience. Now, when we talk about Generation Jones, we know Generation X and Y and Z and whatever the latest one is. The usual boundary is 1954 through 1965. And there was a cultural commentator named Jonathan Pontel who coined the term in 1999 for the people hidden inside the latter half of the baby boom. They shared the boom in births, but not the classic boomer experience. The older boomers came of age and amid expanding prosperity and the civil rights movement, Vietnam protests and Woodstock and the moon landing and the conviction that young people could remake society. Generation Jones was present, but standing behind the velvet rope, too young to lead the revolution, but old enough to inherit its consequences. By the time Jonesers reached adulthood, the scenery had changed. Instead of seemingly unlimited expansion, they encountered Watergate, gasoline lines, stagflation, industrial decline, and really, really high interest rates. Not to mention the Iranian hostage crisis and a labor market already crowded with older boomers. A recent generational workplace analysis makes that economic distinction explicitly. Somebody born in 1948 entered adulthood during prosperity. Someone born in 1960 heard the same promises but entered adulthood amid inflation, layoffs, and the erosion of lifetime employment. Forbes had an analysis some years ago explaining the word Jones. It carries several meanings. The enormous but largely anonymous population of Joneses, or keeping up with the Joneses, competition for opportunities, right? Jonesing, yearning for something promised but never quite delivered. That disappointment could produce bitterness, but it could also produce what I'd like to call calibrated realism. Jonesers learned that institutions could fail without civilization necessarily ending.

0: that marvelous technology could coexist with incompetent leadership, that economic promises were conditional, and that neither utopian idealism nor fashionable despair was an adequate operating system. Generation Jones is effectively bilingual. It remembers the fully analog world, broadcast radio, printed newspapers, landline telephones, mechanical machinery, and human gatekeepers. But it also crossed into computers and cable and satellites, the internet, smartphones, and AI. Its members know what technology improved, and they also know what it quietly destroyed. It also stands between two temperaments. From the older boomers, the belief that action can change things. From Generation X, suspicion, independence, and resistance to institutional Bravo Sierra. That combination has sometimes been called practical idealism. Retain the objective, but abandon the fantasy that good intentions will carry it there, right? And timing matters, too. Members are now roughly 61 to 72 years old. Many have accumulated professional knowledge and pattern recognition, contacts, and historical memory while remaining active enough to apply them. They can remember what the country looked like before several successive institutional transformations, and therefore recognize which conditions are genuinely unprecedented and which are merely old schemes wearing digital clothing. But here's my caution. No generation possesses a collective superpower. Some Jonesers develop judgment, others merely develop cynicism. Experience becomes wisdom only after it has been examined. Age can produce perspective, but it can also produce hardened error. So, the strongest claim is not Generation Jones will save us. It is, Generation Jones may contain an unusually large number of people capable of translating between the world being lost and the world arriving. That's where the cohort may be uniquely positioned. From my standpoint, younger people understand the emerging machinery, but they often lack the long baseline necessary to recognize historical manipulation. Older generations possess the baseline but may not understand the machinery. Jonesers can potentially see both. You remember the promise. You witnessed the breach of the promise. You adapted to the replacement system. And we, have lived long enough to understand that every new system eventually begins making promises of its own. So, let it suffice to say, Generation Jones was too young for Woodstock, too late for the great post-war bargain, and just in time for Watergate, gasoline lines, inflation, and institutional disappointment. We were promised the American future, arrived at the station, and discovered that the earlier train had already left the station. But maybe that is precisely what prepared us for this moment. We retained enough idealism to believe something can be repaired, acquired enough realism to know that slogans will not repair it, and lived in both the analog and digital worlds. We know what progress gave us, and we also know what it took away. Generation Jones may not be destined to save anything, but we may be uniquely equipped to explain to one world what the other world has forgotten. You know? So I'm not late catching on here. I may be a little late mentioning that phrase over the program, but it's existed for roughly 27 years. But it's never become an everyday generational label. Plenty of people who fall squarely within it are only discovering it now. Jonathan Pontel coined this term in 1999, generally applying it to people born from 1954 through 1965. It received an initial burst of newspaper coverage around 2000, including stories in the Washington Post and the Denver Post and the Cincinnati Post, Britain's Daily Telegraph, and then surfaced intermittently in demographic research and some marketing and political analysis. Its largest early revival came during the 2008 presidential campaign because Barack Obama and Sarah Palin, both born in 1964, did not fit comfortably into the familiar cultural image of boomers, Pontel appeared on CNN and MSNBC and even the BBC discussing the category. And the term resurfaced periodically afterward. In 2014, writers questioned whether young boomers were really boomers at all. In 2020, it was invoked again while discussing the politics and cultural experience of people born in the late 1950s and early 60s. In 2023, The New Yorker published an essay about the markedly different world experienced by people born around 1958 to 1960, although it emphasized the experience more than the label. All right? It's enjoyed another noticeable revival recently through workplace analysis and retirement discussions, also YouTube and social media, but it never broke through the same way baby boomer and Generation X or even millennial did. Official demographic tables usually retain the broad 1946 to 1964 baby boom, while popular culture jumps directly from boomers to Gen X. Generation Jones was therefore concealed inside a much more famous generation. That invisibility is almost comically appropriate. A generation defined partly by being overlooked was also given a name that most of its own members never heard. So if your reaction is, "Where has this been all my life?" it's probably the normal Generation Jones response. The concept's been circling for decades, but mostly in periodic magazine pieces and political commentary, and occasionally in demographic niches. It was never frequent enough that somehow you should have known it, right? In fact, its present resurgence may be occurring because people in that cohort finally have enough historical distance to say, wait a minute, we were called boomers, but that is not the world in which we actually came of age. So it's strange because the experience, and this seems to follow logic, the experience existed first, and the label's been struggling to catch up with it ever since. You know? So, and all this language blowing around, you know BS, right? Right? You know what it stands for? Bravo Sierra, of course. It has nearly achieved technical status. A philosopher named Harry Frankfurt famously treated it as a distinct form of communication. The liar knows the truth and contradicts it. The Bravo Sierra-er is indifferent to whether something is true at all. That's a genuinely useful distinction. Stylistically, the word has impact precisely because it is not neutral. Used occasionally, it punctures pretension. Used routinely, it becomes verbal upholstery and loses its force. So we're going to keep Bravo Sierra in the intellectual toolbox, but next to the brass knuckles, not on the desktop. Yeah. We'll keep this calibrated realism going. The occasional intellectual brass knuckles and the carefully rationed technical terminology, such as the aforementioned Bravo Sierra. Well, as we get ready for our guest tonight, I want to remind you, you have until midnight, let's say Pacific, to take advantage of Norbert Heuser's 30% off everything in his store. And so these are great products. You're going to love it. 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Click the 5G badge. It'll take you right to it. Okay? Yeah, these are great products. 30% off. Can't beat it with Donovan's Baseball Man. We'll be back with tonight's guest right after this.
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0: let's get this party really started. First time on the program, Mr. Mike Codella, born in Brooklyn, New York, grew up walking the streets of the city he would one day dedicate his life to protecting. He joined the New York City Police Department in July of 1983 and over the next 20 years rose to the rank of Detective Sergeant. During his career, Mike served in some of the NYPD's most elite and demanding assignments, including the Drug Enforcement Administration, the Secret Service Task Force, the Special Frauds Squad, Operation 8, and the Missing Persons Squad. His investigative work encompassed missing children, homicides, sex crimes, violent felonies, and cases that gripped New York City and captured national attention. His experience extended from the Son of Sam murders and the haunting disappearance of Eaton Patz to the arrest of Andre Rand. He also infiltrated citywide drug cartels and pursued cases through some of the darkest corners of the city. In 2001, Mike was working at No. 7 World Trade Center. On the morning of September 11th, he changed his route while traveling to work and headed toward the North Tower. As others rushed out, Mike was among the first responders running into the building. He narrowly escaped death when the tower collapsed and sustained injuries during the attack. In the aftermath, Mike was assigned to the grim and demanding responsibility of helping bring order to the chaos at the New York City morgue, a duty that tested every measure of his experience, his discipline, and his resolve. Wow, what a story. Without further ado, here he is for the first time on Caravan to Midnight, Mike Codella. Hey, Mike. Thanks for coming on.
1: Hey, man. Thanks. Thank you for having me.
0: Wow, what a career. Unbelievable. And all this stuff. I mean, good grief, man. Somebody could say that man is a danger seeker. It's like, I don't think he was seeking the danger. I think he just knew it was out there, you know?
1: Yeah, it was crazy times.
0: Yeah. We're just going to talk together like a couple of guys who have known each other for years and we're okay with each other. You say anything you want. We discourage F-bombs because we're over-the-air radio, but I don't much think you're going to drop one anyway. But
1: behave myself.
0: You grew up in Brooklyn, spent 20 years policing New York through narcotics operations and missing persons investigations and real hardcore felonies and even federal task forces. What did that city teach you about courage and criminality and the responsibility of wearing that badge?
1: Well, you know, you learn a lot being a cop. You learn a lot being a civilian, not being a cop. But one thing I learned, and it took me a long time to learn it or to figure it out, is that people in general aren't that different from one another. You know, we are, like, by the time I retired, I realized, you know, there before the grace of God could be me. And that's one thing it took me a long time to figure out, that everyone makes mistakes, and some of us are lucky enough to straighten our lives out or to wake up or have some guidance. And some people don't have that kind of guidance or that kind of intuition to figure things out, and they end up going on a bad path and not being able to make a U-turn and going back.
0: Yeah. So take us as we come up here and just, not even 2 weeks off. Take us back to the morning of September 11, 2001. Where were you when you realized that America's under attack big time? And what compelled you to change direction and head toward the World Trade Center rather than away from the World Trade Center?
1: Well, what happened that morning, I was home actually at the time the first plane hit. And like most people, I assumed that it was just a pilot who had lost course and crashed into the World Trade Center. I just thought it was a small plane with a pilot that, you know, screwed up somehow. So I was home and I saw that and I headed off to work. My office was actually in the 7 World Trade Center, which is maybe 100 yards from the other two buildings. So I was on my way to work and stuck in traffic, bumper to bumper traffic, which isn't that unusual, but this day was exceptionally bad. So I'm stuck in traffic going into Manhattan from Brooklyn, and the traffic wasn't moving. I'm listening to the radio, and I hear that the second plane hit. Once I hear the second plane hit, you know, my perspective changed on what was going on, and I assumed, listening to the radio and listening to the news shows, that it was, in fact, an assault and a terrorist attack on the United States. So I tried getting out of the tunnel, but I couldn't because the traffic was so bad, even though I had a government car with a siren and all that stuff. It was an unmarked car, but nobody would move out of my way because it was that bad. But at some point, a fire truck shoots with their lights and their sirens, and as big and loud as they are, they're coming, and people getting out of their way. So I'm able to maneuver my vehicle behind the fire truck, and I get out of the tunnel with the fire truck. Once I'm out of the tunnel in Manhattan, there is traffic is just as bad. And this time they're not even moving for the fire truck. So I just basically pull over into a, like an illegal spot at a fire hydrant. I start running to the building. I try to call my wife to tell her that where I'm going. My phone's not working because all the cell phones went down because the towers had most of the antennas that supplied the cell phone connections. So my cell phone wasn't working. So I ran into a corner bodega, and I ID'd myself, and I used the guy's phone, and I called my wife, and I told her, listen, I'm going into the building to help take people out, but I wasn't in the building, you know, when the second plane hit. I'm going in now. So, of course, she was okay with that. I leave my car. I run to the building, to the South Tower, and when I run into the first, I had to ID myself because I was in soft clothes, you know, regular civilian clothes. It was all guarded off. Cops had the whole thing roped off. All the buildings, like that whole area, was roped off. So I ID myself. Of course, they let me in, and I run into the South Tower, and I run past FDNY. I had a bunch of super chiefs with the floor plans of the World Trade Center laid out on the floor. And I ran past them, and my intention was to go up the staircase and help people come out of the building. Whoever needed help coming down the steps. But the flow of the people coming down was way strong. A lot of people coming down at one point, so I was actually hindering them. So I just turned around and found another staircase to go up. As I start to go up that staircase, I feel the vibration of the building. And I actually, and a loud noise. And I actually thought another plane hit. But in actuality, it was the building coming down. So I turn to run out of the staircase. I see the chiefs all ran out of the building. I start to run out of the building as well, at which point the building basically comes down on me and throws me, I don't know, 15, 20 feet outside the building. And I land outside the building at that point.
0: Then what happened?
1: Well, at that point, I was laid out on the floor, covered with the debris from the building. There was complete silence. From the air was so thick that there were no sirens to be heard, no voices, no screams. It was incredibly silent and incredibly dark. It was, you know, from the building falling down, all the smoke and all the debris, it was pitch black. And so I'm laying on my back covered with the building, and I don't know how long I was down, but I was down, I would say probably 15 minutes or so. And at some point I see a light in the sky, somebody yelling that if you could see the flashlight in the sky, try to get to the light. At which point I was able to get to my feet, stumbling towards the light that I'm seeing. And it was actually a detective from the fire, from the arson squad, had this light in his vehicle in case of such an emergency. And he was shining the light, and he actually saw me get up. And he came over, he grabbed me, and he brought me into another building, which to this day I don't even know where he took me, to be honest. And from there, I went to a hospital. just to get, you know, I wasn't really injured, just my eyes from the debris that all got in my lungs and in my eyes. And they cleared me out, cleared me up and washed me down. And the hospital was actually waiting for injured people to show up. You know, they were waiting for the ambulance to bring in survivors, but no one came. It was the hospital was actually very, very quiet. And ambulances weren't bringing people. People that were in the building, for the most part, perished in the building. There weren't, you know, that many people lucky enough to have to go to a hospital. So that's from there I got cleaned up, and at some point I went back to the building and tried digging out for the survivors. And so when my day was over, so a couple of hours by the evening or late afternoon, I guess it was 7 o'clock, 8 o'clock maybe, I was on my way home, and I didn't realize that the last thing I told my wife was I'm going into the building. And she's watching it on the news, and she saw the building come down, knowing that I was in the building. And I hadn't called her since. I never called her to tell her that, you know, I survived the fall of, you know, the building coming down on me. So when I got home, all my neighbors were in my house crying, my mother, my sister, my little children, my wife, of course. They thought I died in the building until obviously I came home and was greeted with cries and hysterics.
0: Well, come through the front door and go, hell of a day, baby. And let me sit down here on the couch here for a while, man. Unbelievable. And so were you in Tower 1 or Tower 2 when it came down?
1: I was in the first tower that came down, which is the South Tower. The first one that came down. Yeah.
0: Yeah. But let me make sure I've got this right. Your office was in Building 7 down the road there, right?
1: My office was in Building 7. I was actually on my way. If it was a normal day, I would have responded or went to work at Building Number 7. But, of course, it wasn't. So I went straight. I parked wherever I could, and I went right to the South Tower.
0: You know, pretty much everybody remembers where they were on the morning of September 11. I certainly remember where I was. And you know, because you're a veteran of that experience, I mean, you were there and had one of the towers collapse on you and made it out of there. So I think a certain amount of sensitivity is called for when talking about this, because this isn't just some sort of a, you know, hey, one of the bumper cars came loose at the state fair and tipped over. This is serious stuff. But when you see what happened to Building 7, I'm really glad you weren't in that one. It's bad enough that you were in the South Tower. That was bad. But what about Building 7? What do you make of that? The vibrations from the two towers coming down caused Building 7 to collapse? Do you even get into any of that? Because you're a veteran of this experience, so I am not going to inject a bunch of crazy conspiracy theories, because I don't think that'd be respectful at all. But that sure looks funny to me, especially that piece of video where that came over BBC going, well, the Building 7 has collapsed. The thing's standing in the background. They go, oh, we've lost the transmission. They came back about an hour later. Now it's down. Let's proceed. I mean, were you picking up anything that was not normal there other than, you know, the terrorist attack itself?
1: You know, honestly, for many years, I avoided that whole controversy or conspiracy. I would say, actually, in fact, in the beginning, I was anti that whole conspiracy theory. I couldn't imagine our country doing anything or even maybe not being an active participant, but even standing by and not taking action to avoid that whole terrorist attack. Or to stop the terrorist attack. But after all these years, it just seems the evidence seems to be a preponderance of evidence saying at least that there's a lot more to it than we know. That I'll leave it at that. I feel like this whole, it's above my pay grade, and I really don't know what happened, so I can't really say, but I think for sure there's a lot more that we don't know that we should be entitled to learn.
0: So have you retired? I guess that's 25 years ago. I guess you've retired from the department by now, yeah?
1: Yeah, I retired in, I came on in 1983. I retired in 2003.
0: Okay, gotcha. I gotcha. Okay. Yeah. Now, so thousands of people are rushing away from the danger. You are rushing toward the danger, entering one of the towers to help evacuate it. And you went into the South Tower. Now, is the South Tower Building 1 or Building 2? I don't remember.
1: Oh, I think that's Building 2.
0: Okay.
1: Yeah.
0: All right. So, what were you trying to get done before it fell down? I guess you had the sense that this thing can come down at any time. So, you were making the best use of all the seconds that you had, let alone minutes. So, what were you trying to do? Just see if you could find somebody that was still able to be pulled out of there? Or what did it look like in there, you know?
1: Well, there were people rushing out, obviously. There was a tremendous smell of, you know, it wasn't so much of the building falling down. That was my concern. It was the concern at the time, I think, for most people were, well, you know, most people looking, most of the first responders was the fire because, you know, the building was on fire and there was a strong odor of the burning. So that was actually the concern. So I was actually running in, excuse me, to go into the building and help anyone out that couldn't get out on their own. And that's, you know, that was my concern to help, you know, because there are people that are disabled that worked in those buildings. So and just elderly people that, you know, couldn't get out on their own. So that was actually my intention.
0: So you were thrown about 15 feet and then buried beneath a bunch of debris. So what could you see or hear or even breathe in that darkness? I mean, how'd you eventually find your way out of there? Because all the power was cut and you got debris everywhere. How'd you even find your way out?
1: Well, it was, like I said, it was really incredibly dark. The first thing, when I landed on my back again. Some to this day, I couldn't tell you where I was, or where the detective that saved, kind of pulled me out or saved me. I can't tell you even where he took me. But what I can tell you is it was complete silence, like when you're underwater and you can't hear anything. It was complete silence and complete darkness and. The first thing I did was I pushed my right foot against my left ankle to see if my gun was still on my ankle holster. Because in my head, I was thinking, I hope my gun didn't get dislodged from my holster and it's in the street somewhere. And some young kid or some baby picks up my gun and hurts themselves. That was my first thought. Right. So I checked to see if my gun was on, which it was. And literally, I just lay there. I was in pain from the fall and whatever fell on me. And I was just laying there, and I was getting myself together, thinking that I'm going to get up any minute. And again, that's when somebody shone or flashed this very bright light. And when he said, come try to walk towards it, that's when I made it my business to get up, and stumble towards the light. And then the detective scooped me up and took me out of there.
0: Yeah, well, being thrown 15 feet like that, you must have felt like you'd been hit real hard by two linebackers at a time, you know? So
1: it was a bang. It was a bang.
0: So it wasn't all that easy to move. I'm not trying to get you to relive this, man. That must have been an amazing, I mean, like, if that's not a nightmare, it's a next thing to it. But were you aware of being in pain at all, or did your mind override all that and just go, I need to go that way toward the light, so to speak?
1: You know, actually, I don't remember being in pain, to be quite honest. What I do remember is, now at this point, I already knew, of course, not 100% knew, but I was under the impression that it was a terror attack. And I remember laying on the ground and you know, it's kind of, I don't want to say it's funny, but it's, I was just two days before, I trained Brazilian Jiu-Jitsu, and I was training with Henzo Gracie and his cousins just 2 days before, and those guys are really tough. And I remember laying on the floor saying to myself, I just did this, had this hard training 2 days ago with some of the toughest guys in the world, and I'm not going to let a bunch of terrorists take me out this easily. Just, I'm not going to become a victim. And I was intending on getting up at some point. And then, like I said, when the light was shown, that's when I decided, all right, now I got to get up and, you know, get out of here, make my move.
0: Astounding. Well, we don't know each other personally, but I'll tell you, I'm glad you made it out of there, because at the time, I was the voiceover guy for 10 years for WCBS News Radio 88. And I had a friend up there named Bill Tynan. Yeah, News Radio 78, that's me. Yeah. And he said it was awful. He said that there were some people deciding to bail out of the building with no parachute. Did you observe any of that?
1: Yeah.
0: Oh, Lord. Oh, boy. Well, I'll tell you what.
1: Yeah, I did. I saw people fleeing and attempting to jump, and then I lost vision and got thrown.
0: Wow. Well, thank you for being willing to come on the program tonight and talk about this, because that was a rough day. They don't get any rougher than those. And happily, there's only been one so far in this country, but it was pretty bad, folks. Can you believe it's almost 25 years ago? Well, we'll carry on through the majority of the coming hour here, accepting the breaks that we must take at the top and bottom, which we have to do now. And we'll come right back with Mike Cadella. Really quite something. All right? All right. Now, I want to say this again because I don't want you to miss it. Just go to ctmstore.com, Charlie Tango Mike, ctmstore.com, and click the 5G badge. 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Because I'll tell you, they'll work for you. Yep. All right. We're just getting started. And we'll be back as fast as we can. Thanks for being here. This is Caravan.
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5: Hello, I'm Jerry Stewart, and this is One Moment in America. 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After all, no one would notice until he was long gone. 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The deed to that new inferior home. A gift from his boss for all his years of excellent work. Always do your best. Never give up. I'm Jerry Stewart, and that was One Moment in America.
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7: News this hour from Town Hall. I'm Jason Walker. The Grand Canyon flash floods have claimed the lives of two people, but authorities do say now that 80 others have been rescued in the last 24 hours. And for many, it was very frightening.
8: Hiker Dan Evans was at Bright Angel Campground in the Grand Canyon Saturday when deadly flash floods from a monsoon hit.
9: And I could see about 5 to 6 inches of water flowing around my tent. The whole campsite just flooded.
8: He and others began the dangerous hike out. Some were able to pack up. Others fled with the clothes on their backs.
9: I'm just keeping my eyes upstream, just praying that a wall of water isn't coming towards us.
8: Evan says as they were crossing a bridge, the Colorado River was raging beneath them. Rangers had to evacuate hikers by helicopter. Rescuers are still searching for several missing hikers while confirming two deaths. I'm Julie Walker.
7: Meanwhile, the death toll from the catastrophic flooding in Nepal and China has now reached at least 1,000. Rescue teams there work to reach communities that have been completely cut off. President Trump says the oil deal with Venezuela is good for both countries.
10: We're taking out millions and millions of barrels of oil, going to Houston, going to Louisiana, going to lots of different places in the United States and all over the world. And we're making a fortune, and they're making a fortune. They're starting to make real money.
7: Well, Russian forces battering Kyiv and nearby cities 5 straight days now, the latest massive attack left at least 18 civilians dead. France and Sweden signing a deal for the French to supply the Nordic country with 4 modern frigates. That strengthens the defenses of NATO's newest member in the Baltic Sea region. More on these stories, townhall.com.
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7: A permanent ban on an online prediction market platform for a former congressman.
12: Halsey has banned George Santos from its platform, concluding the disgraced former congressman likely engaged in insider trading. Spokesperson Elizabeth Diana says this is the company's first ever lifetime ban. They reported Santos to the Justice Department in June, saying he placed a series of bets, then contributed to speculation over whether he would attend President Trump's State of the Union address. Santos did not show up and pocketed over $17,000. He's already agreed to a settlement with the Commodities Futures Trading Commission over the trades and launched an influencer deal with rival platform Polymarket. Responding on social media, Santos called Kalshi an unserious company. I'm Jennifer King.
7: Treasury Secretary Scott Bessent wants to rally the world's largest economies this week at a summit in North Carolina, hoping to focus on economic growth as well as debt issues. Breaking news and analysis, townhall.com. President Trump calling on Apple to change the name of Lake Ontario to Lake America on its Maps app.
13: The request comes just days after Mr. Trump signed an executive order over the body of water now in the spotlight amid his escalating trade war with Canada. The Interior Secretary, Doug Burgum, told Fox that Mr. Trump reached out to Apple directly. Just over the weekend, competitor Google Maps rolled out the new label for its U.S. users. Bob Agner reporting.
7: Federal Trade Commission, along with 22 states, filing suit against Amazon. Now, it's claiming that some 1.2 million customers were misled on prices for online auctions for the ads. FTC Chairman Andrew Ferguson says millions were misled into paying higher prices. But Amazon says those allegations are false. More on these stories, townhall.com.
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0: Well, welcome to hour two of Caravan to Midnight, DEFCON 1, episode 2825, made possible by the good Lord and the members of and listeners to Caravan to Midnight, Monday through Friday, and Ark Midnight on Saturday. Thank you very, very much. We're currently visiting with Mike Cadella, who was there on September 11, 2001. If you just joined the program, well, if you want to hear the whole thing, it's easy to do, and it's inexpensive. Just join us. Just join us. It's $5 a month. You can't believe the amount of help that every membership provides to keep this program running, because the alternative is mainstream media. And also, you know, well, a few outfits out there that frankly don't know what they're talking about. God bless them. They're coming around, but not fast enough, because the world is moving very quickly and we need to keep up as best we can. So, Mike, let me ask you something. Were you inspired to write a book about your experiences in New York City as a police detective?
1: Yes, I actually wrote two books. I wrote one about 10 years ago called Alphaville 1988, Welcome to Heroin City. That was about my days in Alphabet City as a plainclothes cop. And just recently I wrote my second. It comes out, it's actually on pre-order now, and that's called The Evil That Walked New York. And it's about David Berkowitz, the son of Sam Culp, and the connection to a missing, abducted little boy named Eton Pate.
0: Alphaville, what's behind the name there?
1: Well, Alphaville, it's just a nickname for Alphabet City. Alphabet City is part of Manhattan, Lower East Side, which Lower East Side has a really storied history in itself, back from the early 1900s when the Italian mob was living there, Lucky Luciano, then Meyer Lansky and Bugsy Siegel and Frank Costello. They ran the Lower East Side, and by the time I got there in the 80s, it had changed, of course, to it was a different nationalities were there, mostly Hispanics, mostly Puerto Rican. But it became the heroin capital of the world sometime in the 70s. And when I got there in the 80s, it was, without question, the heroin capital of the world, and very violent and a crazy neighborhood to live in and a crazy neighborhood to work in.
0: Well, that's something. You know, you got the Italian mob, you got the Jewish mob, and you got the Irish mob, right?
1: Yes.
0: Wow. And so they just carved up territories, is that it? And kind of stayed out of each other's business with the occasional brush up every once in a while? How did that pan out? I wonder how they coexisted. They just divide up the spoils and mind their own business?
1: Well, yeah, for the most part. I mean, at some point, the Italians really monopolized the criminality in the 40s, 50s, 60s, and you know, they joined the Jewish mob, Meyer Lansky, and some of the Brooklyn guys from Murder Incorporated connected with the Italian mob. And, you know, they basically took over back in those days. But again, that was, you know, many years ago. But Lower East Side was a predominantly tough, always a tough, tough neighborhood to live in.
0: Okay, so now, where Son of Sam is concerned, see, I got notes all over the place, and the disappearance of Eton Potts and Andre Rand. Tell us a little bit about Son of Sam. That's the one that most people have heard about, you know?
1: Yeah.
0: His dog was talking to him or something, you know? What was that all about?
1: Yeah, so Son of Sam was probably the most prolific serial killer in New York City's history. And he began his reign of terror in 1976, the summer of 1976, and he was arrested eventually in the summer of 1977, August of 1977. So he was basically running around New York City for about a year, shooting and killing. He killed six, and he shot and injured seven. When he finally does get up, so he was, for the most part, people thought in the beginning, especially, that he was targeting females with long, dark hair, because that was the predominant his predominant victim. So we had women in New York back in that time dyeing their hair blonde or cutting their hair very short in fear of Son of Sam, in fear of, and he, when he finally gets arrested, it's, his name is, his actual name is David Berkowitz. And when he gets arrested in 1977, he initially tells the police that it was his neighbor. He had a neighbor, a next door neighbor named Sam Carr. And what he said was, my neighbor's dog told me to do these killings. And that's where the name Son of Sam came. And Berkowitz, Son of Sam, he left notes for the police at some of the crime scenes. He wrote letters to Jimmy Breslin, who was a prolific New York City columnist for the New York Daily News. He wrote letters to one or two other journalists, and he would sign as Son of Sam, and he had all the satanic writings and symbols on his letters and in his letters. And when he finally gets arrested, like I said, he said his neighbor, who was Sam Carr, he said his neighbor's dog told him to do these killings. And the police believed, you know, that was his story, and basically like an, it's almost like an insanity kind of plea. And at some time after he went to jail and admitted to the homicide and the shootings, he changed his story. And in a couple of interviews, he said that was just a story that was already it was a story that they had thought out, him and this particular group, in case he ever does get arrested. In actuality, what he says, what happened was he was part of a satanic group that committed the murders and the shootings along with him. So he said that he did some of the shootings and some of the murders, but he didn't do them all. And other people involved in this group did them. Well, shortly after he said that, he was in jail and he got attacked and somebody sliced his neck with a razor, nearly missing his jugular vein, almost killing him. After that incident, he refused to talk about the cult or the other people in the group that were allegedly involved with him. So that was in 77, or when he gets stabbed, that was probably like 78 or so, 79. In 1979, May of 1979, a little boy named Eton Pates was walking to school for the first time on his own with his mother watching out the window. This was in the Soho part of Manhattan. And as the mother watching her son walk to school for the first time on his own from her window, she turned to attend to one of her other children. And when she looked back, he was

0: on this case. And they had seemingly no connection until 1995, I guess 96, actually, when I get a call from an inmate who is in jail for sodomizing his own children, his wow. own infant, his own infant daughter, him and his wife.
1: Oh. This, wow.
0: Yeah, yeah. That's the kind of people, you know, you deal with when you deal with informants or people in the criminal world. You know, you're not going to get altar boys. You're going to get dirtbags, right?
1: Right.
0: So he was a 1% biker in jail for these sex crimes. And he called me up while I was in the special investigation unit. And he tells me he has information on Eton Pates, but he screws the name up. He doesn't say Eton Pates. He butchers the name. But I knew who he meant. You know, it was close enough that I knew who he meant. And actually, that's one of the reasons why I kind of bought into him pretty early on, because I figured if a guy's going to go out of his way to reach me, he's going to want to have his ducks in a row. He's going to have this kid's name correct. He's not going to have the name screwed up where I might say, this guy don't know what he's talking about, or he don't even know the kid's name, and hang up on him. So because he got the kid's name wrong, I tended to believe, or I met him with an open mind, I should say. So I went up to the jail to talk to him, and he goes on to tell me the story of how him and his biker gang, and again, they were 1%ers. They weren't schoolboys riding motorcycles. They were bad guys. But he goes on to tell me how him and his biker gang were doing security up in Yonkers, New York, and Westchester, New York, in these big mansions, and they were brought on site just to make sure that no cops and no unwanted civilians would go into these mansions. These parties were going on in these mansions, and the biker gang was there to secure the place. At some point, he gets friendly with the people involved in these parties, people who are hiring him. And for the most part, it's always sex and drugs and rock and roll going on and black magic and that kind of stuff. But on one particular night, he walks into the party. At some point, like I said, they gave him free rein because he did so many parties and they got to like him. Him and the president of the gang. He was the vice president of the motorcycle club. At one of these parties, he walks in and there's a altar that they have, and there's 20 or 30 people standing around in black robes, and they call out a little boy. And he says that's when they called out the little boy, Eton. And they perform a ritualistic satanic sacrifice of the kid.
1: So they kill the kid. And, wow.
0: And yeah, he says that he left when they killed. He says he had said that he had left like before they killed him, but he had later learned that they killed him. And that's the connection, or the supposed connection between the Son of Sam, because it was those same people, and the Eton Pates.
1: How many victims can we attribute to violence perpetrated by Son of Sam?
0: Well, we know for sure he killed 6 and shot at least 7, but, you know, there could have been more. And according to this guy, so this guy, the inmate's name was Tiny. His real name was John Lentini. And, you know, you talk about evil in the world and how bad people are. And I talk about it in my book that I've met a lot of bad people, people that I consider evil. This individual, Tiny Lentini, he was, if there's a devil walking around in human clothes, it's him. And he was that bad of an individual. He was that evil. But he tells me that one of his other biker gangs did a Son of Sam type shooting. So, you know, it's really hard to say how many shootings were involved. Berkowitz, at least 6 homicides, 7 shootings.
1: Well, over a period of about how many months or years?
0: Well, that was

0: from 76, the summer of June of 76 to August 77.
1: Before you that's can find got, these, that's when he got what? Sorry.
0: August 77 is when Berkowitz got arrested.
1: Yeah. Did anybody ever, was anybody ever able to get into his head and ask him, why do you do these things?
0: Well, since he got almost murdered in jail, Berkowitz, he doesn't talk about the crimes anymore. I've had correspondence with him, and he basically will tell me in the correspondence that he's sorry for the victims, and he's sorry for things that he's done. He never said that I'm sorry for shooting these people or I'm sorry for killing these people. He'll just say, I'm sorry for things that I've done, and I'm very sorry for the families of the victims. He's, according to him, and according to people that are closer to him than, I guess, or are kind of close to him, he's a born-again Christian for some years now, and he tries to evangelize in the jail. And so, you know, who knows how true that is, if that's a cover or if it's legitimate. I mean, it could be legitimate. I would tend to believe that it might be legitimate at this point, but he doesn't really talk about the crimes anymore.
1: Okay, and so one more time here. How did you finger the guy? How did you figure out this is the guy right here? We got to go after him.
0: Well, Berkowitz was already obviously in jail before I got on this case. I didn't get in this case till 1995. I was a kid in 1977. I was 13 years old. So he was already obviously in jail for all these murders and shootings. The information Tiny gave me was in 95, 20 years, almost 20 years later. What we tried to do was try to find some of the other individuals that may have been involved with these shootings and homicides that were never arrested. And, you know, that was a hard task. That wasn't easy. And that's what the book is about. Well, the book is about the connection between Berkowitz and Eton. Well, I shouldn't say Berkowitz. I should say the cult that Berkowitz was involved with and Eton's disappearance and how we tried to find other individuals involved. One of the individuals possibly involved was a guy named Daniel Gajicek. And Gajicek was a doctor who won, believe it or not, the Nobel Prize for Science for finding a cure for a disease called Kuru, K-U-R-U. Excuse me. Finding a disease, finding a cure for that particular disease, which is a kind of an obscure disease that comes from eating other individuals. It comes from cannibalism, one person eating another. Yeah, and he found a cure for that. But that guy, the doctor, Dr. Gajicek, he was, we kind of figured out and learned that he was part of this cult, and he was also arrested for molesting what he did was he actually adopted close to 50 boys from Micronesia, and he would let on that he was doing it out of goodness of his heart, when in actuality, he was sexually abusing these boys.
1: I swear there's just no limit to human depravity. Well, let me ask you this one, Mike. How do you keep your head screwed on straight when you're having to deal with people like that?
0: Yeah, I know. I get that question a lot. I don't really have an answer, you know? I'm able to shut it off. You know, it's not something I don't think about. And honestly, writing this book, The Evil That Walked New York, the book I just wrote, just released, that actually brought back so many dark memories. And it actually helped bring me back to my faith, knowing that, we always know these people are out there, but when you go over it in your head and try to relive this stuff, and it's like you just said, it's amazing the depravity of some of these individuals. So to answer your question, I don't know how. I think some people would handle it differently than I did, and I don't know. I don't have an answer.
1: It's like asking a German Shepherd or a Doberman or, you know, a wolf dog, you know, what led you to become a protector of your family, of your human family here? It's like that's just the way they are. That's what they do. Nobody had to teach them how to do that. And maybe that's your case too. Maybe you were just the guy that was selected to crack these cases. Obviously, you did, and nobody else did. So obviously, you know, one has to conclude that, well, you were the guy. That's why you got the assignment. So it's amazing. Well, let me ask you this. What motivated you to become a member of the police department to begin with?
0: Well, you know, as a young guy, I never had any inclination to be a cop. My father was a cop, but he didn't bring the job home actually at all. So it wasn't like he led me in that direction. He really didn't. But when I was young, growing up in Brooklyn, I ran around with some pretty wild guys. Some guys' fathers were in the mob, and the ones whose fathers weren't involved in mafia stuff were just knock around tough guys. And we would literally look just to start trouble and, you know, just knock around and do crazy, wild things that could have gotten us in a lot of trouble. And oftentimes we nearly escaped trouble. But we got involved with an incident when I was about 17 years old, where we got out of line with a mafioso. And I had literally just left when the mafioso guy came out to do a number on my friends with a baseball bat. He was an older guy, and my friends were young, 17, 16, and they were pretty tough. And he didn't get to do what he wanted to do to them. But that actually kind of changed my perspective on being a bad guy.
1: Wow. And can you say, what was the name of the motorcycle gang?
0: The Rat Pack.
1: The Rat Pack, yeah. Well, it's New York and all the boroughs there and the inner city. That's a different world. It's just a world unto itself. You got all these cultures there, and you know, you got some great people up there, and you got some real hardcore, you know, criminals up there. That's all you can say. It's really a different world. You know, it's an American city, but it's a different world. Okay, we're going to take this break, Mike, because we have to. We'll come right back. We'll have the majority of the coming half hour together. And I appreciate you coming on. I want to ask you about Mayor Zoran Mamdani identifying as a democratic socialist. Get into a little bit of that, okay? All right. Ladies and gentlemen, thank you very much. And I mean it when I say it. Thank you very much for being here tonight. More to come. Please stand by.
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6: The British invaded Washington, D.C. The Capitol was burned. President James and Dolly Madison fled the White House. 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
5: This has been an American Minute with Bill Federer. 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

0: and we are presently visiting for the very first time with Mr. Mike Codella. Tonight's episode is entitled Buried Beneath New York City. Some just popped up on the scope here. Breaking video, knife-wielding woman shot and killed in Times Square. Woman who stabbed multiple people in Times Square and who was tased by police, which proved ineffective, was shot and killed by NYPD officers as she was threatening them and lunging at them with two knives. This is after she stabbed two people. You know, I guess when you get a concentration of people like that, you're going to have a certain percentage, however small it is. There's going to be a percentage of people that just snap off and visit violence on people. And even though, you know, I don't see on your CV here that you're a degreed psychologist, but you got to be a pretty good psychologist by the time you finish very many years in the New York City Police Department. You agree with that assessment?
1: Yes, absolutely.
0: Well, let me ask you this here. This mayor is Zohran Mamdani. To me, this guy is just bad news altogether. He identifies as a democratic socialist. He's advancing rent controls and city-owned grocery stores and expanded public programs and sanctuary protections and a city budget exceeding $125 billion. Yeah. From your experience, what happens when ideology begins directing policing and private enterprise and housing and, frankly, the administration of justice?
1: Well, I mean, there's no secret that he's not a fan of the police, but, you know, he's looked to defund the police for many years when he was an assemblyman, even when he was running for mayor, he spoke about it. And, you know, he's got no love for law enforcement, the criminal justice system, which in New York at this point, our whole criminal justice system is backwards, for lack of a better term. We're in bad shape, and it's amazing that he even won, as far as I'm concerned. I don't know what the people that were voting for him were thinking.
0: Yeah, I don't either. But there seems to be a problem with the voting system. So who knows if he was legitimately elected or not? You know.
1: True.
0: Who knows? Now, I just picked up this note that when you were just bouncing back to your Building 7 office and its connection to your Secret Service assignment. Can you tell us anything about your Secret Service assignment, or is that on the super down low?
1: No, it's not on down low. I wasn't assigned to protection. I was a sergeant at the time. I had a bunch of detectives that worked for me in the task force. So it was Secret Service agents, a couple FBI agents, maybe a few DEA agents, but we were doing cases, investigations, and the cases varied between fraudulent cases. We did a lot of Nigerian fraud cases. We were doing there was counterfeit cases going on, so we weren't doing any protection. It was strictly Secret Service was, but I wasn't doing any protection. It was strictly supervising investigations.
0: Okay, I got you. Right. Well, I'll tell you, I just can't let this go. I'm sorry. And it's this Mamdani guy. Do you mind if I go back to that a little bit?
1: No, I don't mind.
0: This experiment in municipal ownership. I mean, this guy's a communist, folks. If he's not a card carrying, red on the outside, red on the inside, so to speak, card-carrying communist, he'll certainly do until all that is delivered upon him. He wants expanded government dependency. He wants rent intervention and sanctuary enforcement and taxpayer-funded social programs. You know, grew up in and worked in, and I mean, you've seen it all. You've seen the gurgle of the swamp, and you've seen the bright light of day. So, and I know you don't have a crystal ball there handy, probably, but where do you see the city going if this guy stays in for his whole term? How much damage do you think he can do?
1: I mean, he's already done so much damage. It's amazing. The police department you know, I own a jiu-jitsu academy, and I have a lot of young cops who train with me, and they are so frustrated. They're overworked because cops are retiring in droves. They can't get out fast enough. When you're a cop, or I guess maybe any city worker, you can't just say, okay, tomorrow's my last day, I'm leaving. You have to put in paperwork and wait for the paperwork to go through the correct channels. There's such a backlog of people, cops getting out and retiring, that they can't even get out fast enough. And they're not replenishing the people leaving. The cops never work regular 5 days a week, 8 hours a day, go home, never. It's forced overtime, every day forced overtime, no days off, because there's no manpower. Nobody wants to become a cop, because there's no, for lack of a better term, they're not being backed up by the mayor and the government administration. So no one wants to become a cop. It's such a depressing job. It's really, I don't know how these young guys do it. It's like they have no home life. And again, that's only because they have no manpower to fill the men that are running off the job. Even guys that aren't due to retire, young guys are getting on the job and quitting after a couple of months when they realize, you know, what they signed up for. So, and again, he's obviously no friend to the department. There was an incident not too long ago where an individual came at cops with a knife, and the cops defended themselves, shot and killed this guy. The mayor went to the knife-wielding criminal's family and tried to comfort the family of the guy looking to kill the cops without even inquiring about the cops' welfare that were involved with the shooting. So this is the kind of guy we're looking at, a guy that's compassionate towards the criminal as opposed to towards the police or towards victims.
0: All right, and just so we're clear on this, folks, we're jumping around a little bit just in the interest of time, but Alphabet City is it's a neighborhood on Manhattan's Lower East Side, generally regarded as the eastern portion of the East Village. And it's called Alphabet City, and straight me out if I'm wrong here, Mike, but its principal north-south avenues are named with letters, Avenue A, B, C, and D. And so they run east of Fifth Avenue, roughly between Houston and 14th Street. The exact neighborhood boundaries are informal, but Alphabet City usually means the area from Avenue A eastward toward the East River. Is that pretty close?
1: That's very good. Yes.
0: Okay, cool. All right, very good. Now, I want to, I'm tempted just because, you know, when you can't see people face to face, but you can only hear their voices, right? I might have a picture, but maybe not. You can kind of sense their, you can kind of sense their personality a little bit, not necessarily really, really accurately, but you can come close. And this Brazilian jiu-jitsu, how far into that did you go? Are you still in it?
1: Yeah, I'm still in it. I'm a fifth-degree black belt under Hensel Gracie.
0: Wow.
1: And his family created it, yeah. I've been doing it a long time.
0: Yeah, that's really quite something. You know, a lot of people say, Brazilian jiu-jitsu, what's that? Is that some like South American variations? Like, no. Some real serious martial arts masters came to Brazil and actually improved some of the traditional Japanese techniques. So it's really quite something. It's an amazing art. Let me put it this way. Do you call it Fifth Dan or Sixth Dan? Or do you not use the word Dan?
1: We just call it Fifth Degree.
0: Okay. Fifth Degree black belt. This is the last person on earth you want to kick any sand toward his face at the beach, I'll tell you that. Wow. I suspect that's come in handy a few times, too. Let me just do this there. Are you all right? All right, get in the car. I can just see it. The recurring cycle of urban decline when offenders gain priority over victims and enforcement weakens and public disorder becomes normal. Are we headed that way in New York City?
1: New York City, it's really, really sad what's happened in New York City. Really, really depressing that criminals are getting arrested. They have that no bail law, so they don't have to put up bail. So we got criminals that get arrested today. They're out the same day. They commit the same crime a day later, and they're continuously out of jail. It is, and that's, you know, they've said that for years. Oh, it's a revolving door system where in some cases it was or is, has been, but now it's unbelievable how bad the system are. Between the prosecutors not wanting to prosecute certain crimes, raising the age of juveniles so they're charged as juveniles instead of adults at certain age for certain crimes, raising the amounts that could be stolen. We got AOC saying that the people are only stealing because they need to, they're only stealing bread or whatever she said, only stealing potatoes. It's amazing what happened to the city. It's scary, actually.
0: Well, just a couple of guys talking here. What do you think it would take to straighten it out, at least roll back the clock maybe to the 80s when things, if I remember correctly, the decades are now going by as fast as months used to, seems like. But it seems like things ran right in the 80s, more right than wrong. If you don't agree with that, please straighten me out. But it looked like ran pretty well. Yeah?
1: The 80s were tough, and there were bad guys out there, but, you know, cops were able to enforce the law, you know, without... You know, it was always handcuffs on cops to some extent, you know, when I was out there. But we were able to take care of things that needed to be taken care of, and bad guys went to jail. Nowadays, the cops are so restricted on what they could do. They can't put their bodies on a person. If they're trying to arrest somebody, they can't put their body weight on that person as they try to arrest them. They can't grab them in a certain way. They can't put their knee in a certain place. It's, you know, a cop... You know, everybody thinks because a cop has a gun on them, that, you know, it could be a hindrance at some point. If you're not looking to, if you're not going to shoot somebody with it, having a gun on your hip could be a hindrance because could be that guy's gun as easily as it is your gun. And now they're given, the bad guy has no restrictions on what he can do, whereas the cop doesn't want to do this because he's afraid he's going to be on film putting his knee in your back or grabbing you by the neck, and meanwhile the cop is fighting for his own survival, literally his own life or death, and he can't do certain things, whereas a bad guy or criminal can do whatever he wants. It's really, really dire situation.
0: Let me ask you something else before our time gets away from us, and that is, what was involved in helping bring order to the chaos at the New York City morgue back on 9/11 and in the days that followed? What was that like? How chaotic was it, and what was done to bring any order to it? What was disorder? Just the sheer volume of victims coming in, or what? Just whatever you got.
1: Yeah, yeah. Well, that's what it was, the sheer volumes, and not even of victims, but not always victims' bodies, full bodies. Sometimes you would get pieces of bodies, and of course they're treated with the same respect and reverence as if it was a full body. And there were so many bodies and so many, again, pieces of bodies that the morgue building couldn't hold them. So we had like prefab buildings and freezers to hold all these bodies, and then we'd have to deal, you know, we dealt with the families of these victims, and it was a tough, we were there for several, you know, quite a few months. My whole unit was there for quite a few months. It was, and we were there, I think we were working 14-hour days every day, maybe one day off a week, trying to bring some kind of order to, you know, the devastation that just occurred.
0: Yeah. You know, and that was a shared experience between the fire department, the police department, and Lord only knows who else. You know, Mike might know some of it, but there's got to be a real bond, a real brotherhood. If there was already a brotherhood in place before 9/11, I suspect that got codified into just solid steel after that day. Yeah.
1: Yeah, and you know who the unsung heroes, and I talk about it all the time because they were very overlooked or often overlooked, are the people that came from other states and other cities and just packed up and left their families, left their jobs, and just came to go to the World Trade Center and help dig out bodies and body parts, and then they go, then they go to a hotel room at night, get up next morning, this is without pay, obviously, and they'd, again, keep digging and searching, and there were hundreds, maybe thousands of people from out of state that did that. Some people left their families for weeks and months at a time. And, you know, those people, and now a lot of those people are sick and dying from the poison they inhaled at the building, at the sites.
0: Yeah, there was a guy who was up there that day. His first name was Phil. And he was with the fire department, and he got all kinds of lung problems and health problems after that. He was up there on 9/11. And he managed to breathe in quite a bit of dust, and it messed him up big time. Did that happen? I take it that happened to a lot of people, yeah?
1: Yeah, a lot of people had to leave the job, both FDNY and NYPD and anybody that worked on the pile where the buildings initially went down. Because you got to remember that there was a fire burning in the World Trade Center buildings, you know, where the buildings had stood. There was a fire burning there for several months. That fire kept going. And the gases that gave off, people were breathing. And for many months, they didn't tell us to wear they didn't tell the guys at the pile. I was at the morgue, so I didn't deal with this as bad as much. But the people that were breathing these toxins in, and they weren't given masks, and they weren't told that, you know, this was going to be poisonous stuff they were breathing in. So, yeah, a lot of them suffered. Yeah.
0: What a bad day. What a bad day. Now, it's just kind of how it is when you're watching the clock here. But let me go back to your new book, that the accepted Son of Sam story may be incomplete and traces possible connections among David Berkowitz and other participants, alleged cult activity, Andre Rand, and the disappearance of the little one you talked about earlier, Eitan Patz. Can you give us another pass on Andre Rand?
1: Sure. Andre Rand was actually a mental case from Staten Island, New York. He had worked in Willowbrook. I don't know if you're familiar with Willowbrook. It was a New York State mental hospital. That's the institution where Geraldo Rivera did that expose many years ago in the 70s.
0: Yeah, another one. Yeah.
1: Yeah, where all the individuals that had mental disorders and physical disorders, they were living in feces and not being fed, and they were treated really like animals in that place. Well, Andre Rand worked there. First, he worked there as a custodian, and then somehow he became, with no education, he became a physical therapist. So he was basically running wild in that facility that was a hellhole. He was implicated and involved with a bunch of different missing children. He had a mental disorder, but he was always around where there were missing kids. He was always a suspect, and he was involved with this one particular incident, Holly Ann Hughes. She was a little seven-year-old girl that was missing, and he was the last person to be seen with her. And I helped attach him or connect him to that disappearance, and he was eventually arrested for her disappearance. But his connection is to the Son of Sam cult is his involvement with cults and satanic involvement, and he may have had some direct connection to the same cult as Berkowitz was involved with.
0: I'll tell you what, there's more of this cult stuff out there in the world than anybody had any idea. It certainly appears because, I mean, even, of course, we won't get into this, you know, unless, of course, you wanted to, but even the guys in the military and these little sub-cults they had going and MK Ultra and all kinds of stuff, you know, and these, right. And like when John Lennon got shot there, and what was it, Mark David Chapman?
1: Mm-hmm.
0: I mean, what was that all about? They just kind of put him away and kind of a mental institution, and he just kind of faded out. Nobody even knows who he is anymore. I don't even know if he's still alive. Crazy.
1: Yeah, it's crazy. I mean, they find their way in the world and somehow manage to commit these crimes and really not get the punishment they deserve in a lot of cases.
0: Yeah. Can we pre-order your new book? And if so, how do we do it? You on Amazon?
1: Yeah, it is on Amazon. Yep. Just go to Amazon. I think they'll probably be delivered. The pre-order started already, and I think they'll be delivered or starting to ship out next week.
0: Okay. And when did you publish Alphaville?
1: That was published about 10, 11 years ago. About 10, 11 years ago. They published it in Europe and Spain and parts of all over the UK. It did really well.
0: Well, my mother was from upstate New York, but I still can't say I'm a New Yorker in any way. But I'll tell you what, the work that you've done and the legacy that you've built is really admirable, Mike. And thank you for putting it down on paper and getting it into book form so people can understand what the police departments have to deal with. Mike Cadella, everybody. Thank you, Mike. God bless you and all those you love. And come back to us again sometime. We'll visit again after your next book is released, all right?
1: Yeah, thanks for having me. I had a good time. Nice talking to you. Take care of yourself.
0: You do the same. Wow. Ain't it a good thing? The signal continues. Oh, yes. God bless you, everyone. And good night.

0: It's true. If you want something to go away, quit buying it, quit feeding it. The flip side to that coin is, if you want something to grow, nourish it. People are getting tired of feeding the big tech monster, because what they get in return is shadow banning, overt banning, or suspension on social media. Big tech and its derivatives also try to financially soft kill. This is when someone wants to buy something, but they are prevented from doing it because their payment repeatedly fails. And of course, when the gateways do work, we pay for this convenience with fees. So, don't feed the monster. If you want or have ever wanted to join Caravan to Midnight by card or any other payment service and found you could not process your membership, just send a check or money order to CTM, P.O. 141288, Dallas, Texas 75214. Include a legibly written email, a phone number in case we need to reach you, and as soon as we see that info, your membership is activated.
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6: This is Bloomberg Daybreak Europe for this Tuesday, the 1st of September from London. Coming up today.
7: 2008 is calling. Global bond yields reach highs not seen since the financial crisis.
6: Out of fashion, Shein shares tumble at its Hong Kong IPO and a fall from grace for the fast fashion retailer.
7: A little war. President Trump dismisses concerns over the Iran conflict as a top US military official resigns.
6: Plus, hanging up the golden boots, Lionel Messi announces his retirement from international football after more than two decades.
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6: On the markets this morning, the Stock 600 is down by 0.1%. The FTSE 100 down 0.4%, but catching up on yesterday's trading. The French market higher by 0.4%. Global bond yields continuing to rise. The 10-year Treasury yield up 3 basis points, 4.78%. The 10-year gilt yield 8 basis points higher, 5.22%. The 10-year bund yield in Germany also up by 2 basis points. Oil prices rising as well. well today. Brent crude's up by 1.3% to $91.69 and looking towards Wall Street. S&P E-mini futures a tenth lower. Nasdaq futures down by 0.3%.
7: Now to our top stories. Global bond yields have hit their highest level since 2008. A Bloomberg gauge of global government debt rose to 3.72% yesterday, a multi-decade high. Inflation and the size of sovereign deficits around the world are leading traders to demand more compensation for holding bonds. US Treasury Secretary Scott Bessent told CNBC that he and Fed Chair Kevin Warsh agree on the outlook for US debt.
2: Of course we're on the same page.
9: Well, we both believe that the
2: U.S. bond market is the most resilient in the world. And let's just level set here for a minute, Sarah. You know, everyone's talking about the U.S. bond market. U.S. bond market this month will have been the best performing bond market. The 30-year, the yield is down. The 10-year, the yield is flat. No other major bond market can say that.
7: Scott Bessent speaking to CNBC at the G20 gathering of finance ministers in North Carolina. The bond sell-off poses a fresh challenge for Treasury Secretary Scott Bessent, who last month unleashed more measures to keep yields contained.
6: Well, in Japan, the 10-year yield touched 3% for the first time in 30 years as investors ramped up bets the Bank of Japan will hike interest rates soon. Scott Bessent is reported to have told Japan's finance minister and central bank governor that the country should raise interest rates and communicate its path towards more sustainable finances. That's according to the Japanese broadcaster NHK, which cites an interview with the US Treasury official. ANZ's head of FX research, Mujibin Zaman, is one of those betting on hikes.
10: The U.S. Previously having coordinated with Japan, they are comfortable with a slightly lower dollar and a stronger yen. And obviously a stronger yen will have implications for Asia FX as well. But all of that all depends on what the BOJ does. And there we expect the BOJ to come out and raise aggressively. We are looking at 3 rate hikes ahead. And we think that would offer some support, relative support to the yen there.
6: That's ANZ's Mujibin Zaman there looking at the market pricing for the Bank of Japan. Traders currently pricing in a 93% chance of an interest rate hike on the 18th of this month.
7: Shares in Shein, one of the world's largest fashion retailers, are plunging on their first day of trading. The stock fell as much as 10% from its IPO price at its debut, with investors questioning its value against the headwinds of inflation, trade disruption, and consumer caution in key markets. Bloomberg's Asia equities reporter Winnie Su was at the Hong Kong Stock Exchange this morning.
11: The IPO raised $1.7 billion, taking its valuation to about $26 billion. And that is just a fraction, and in fact, 70% lower than what it used to worth back in 2022, which was at about $100 billion. And this is coming as the company faces lots of challenges, whether it's the impact from U.S. tariffs, some of the regulatory changes in the U.S., in Europe, and also questions about the sustainability of the business.
7: That was Bloomberg's Winnie Su. Shein was once talked up as a major prospect for London's stock market. Our managing editor for Asia Equities, Lian Ting Tu, says the poor performance doesn't mean the London Stock Exchange did well.
12: For London, the bigger issue is really symbolic, right? Shein indeed is having a weak debut, but I think people are looking at London, seeing that an international company looked at London seriously for listing, but eventually chose somewhere else for a debut.
7: Lian Ting Tu added that Shein's road to public markets was dogged by regulatory and political hurdles. The company's valuation today is 73% lower than its peak in 2022.
6: U.S. President Donald Trump has dismissed concerns the Iran war is draining America's firepower as both sides restart hostilities. Trump says he intends the conflict to be a limited war.
13: This is a relatively little war for us. This is not a big war. You know where the money went was Ukraine. The money was really taken out the ammunition, if you talk about low. We have tremendous amounts, unlimited amounts of mid-grade and older stuff that's also very powerful.
6: Trump's comments come as the two sides exchange strikes for the first time in about a month. In the latest development, the UK Navy says a tanker was attacked while leaving the Strait of Hormuz, but no casualties were reported. Meanwhile, US Army Secretary Dan Driscoll has become the latest senior military figure to step down during the conflict. His departure leaves the US Army with no Senate-confirmed leadership.
7: And NATO and European Union countries are pressuring Spain and Greece to give Ukraine Patriot interceptor missiles. The news comes as Kyiv says it is struggling to repel Russia's mounting airstrikes. Bloomberg understands that the requests were made over the summer and also include the possibility that Norway could buy the missiles before donating them to Ukraine. According to an EU official, the issue will be on the agenda this week when EU defence and foreign ministers meet in Ireland.
6: And those are our top stories on the programme this morning. Looking at the markets, the Stock 600 is down 0.1%. The FTSE 100 is 0.4% lower this morning. The CAC aren't up by 0.3%. Gilt yields rising across Europe, although particularly acute in the UK after markets were closed yesterday. So the 10-year gilt yield up 9 basis points. The 30-year yield now 10 basis points higher. So we're talking about the highest in some almost 30 years for the 30-year gilt yield as well. Treasury yields 3 basis points higher on the 10-year at 4.78%. And stock futures are lower now on Wall Street too, down 0.3% for S&P E-minis and 0.5% lower for Nasdaq futures.
7: Well, in a moment, we'll look ahead to that all-important Eurozone inflation data due, and we'll also check in on the latest twists and turns in the tech sector. But first, there's another story that's caught our eye this morning, and it's on the need for cluster cities. Just in case you're not familiar, that's where a place becomes synonymous with an industry. So London for finance, Paris for couture, luxury goods, and even Dublin for the tech industry. But our Bloomberg opinion columnist, Alison Schrager, has been writing about this in the context of the US and how it might be changing. So perhaps Los Angeles is no longer the place you go if you want to make it in the film industry. That's after COVID and remote working have changed the geography landscape of where things happen in the US. Stephen.
6: Yeah, I mean, look, there's the argument that Alison makes is that we still need these sort of cluster cities to have an ecosystem that allows people both to develop their careers, but also companies to grow because they have a pool of talent to access. But I mean, the arguments against it, of course, are a lot of these cluster cities are extremely high cost. It's very difficult for people to move there. You can argue that that accentuates inequality as well, that people who don't necessarily have the financial means won't be able to join some of these high-flying industries, which again is going to actually shrink the talent pool from the other side as well. So it's a rethinking that's happening in lots of industries. I mean, you know, looking at the US, you kind of hard to imagine Hollywood without a film industry, although we do have so many productions happening elsewhere as well. And I do think that from a European perspective, as well, given all of the conversation that we've had, even about the splintering of the finance industry post Brexit as well, we're talking about having more cities now that have a bigger financial industry, given the what we've seen in terms of moves since Brexit. And perhaps that's a sort of a model that could provide a way for the future as well. But an interesting point of conversation, and we'll put a link to that story in our podcast show notes. You'll find it at bloomberg.com/opinion.
7: Well, speaking about a European context, let's hear more now on the latest inflation data that is set to be released at 10 a.m. UK time this morning. The August print marks the final major inflation reading before the European Central Bank's September meeting. Now, yesterday we saw German headline inflation edge up further to 2.9% year on year in August from 2.8% the month earlier, with higher energy costs driving most of that increase. Joining us now with more is Jana Randow, who is Bloomberg's Western Europe editor. Jana, first of all, tell us what you're expecting from today's reading.
9: Yeah, so Eurozone inflation, that's always the one important, if there is one important figure of the month, it is that. So the median is for a sharp acceleration to 3.3%. That would be the highest in almost 3 years. So you know, that in itself is a size and scope you do not want to see if you are a central banker. Now, there is some room for surprise after Germany and Spain were a bit weaker. France a bit stronger than expected for August, but independent of the outcome, of course, 3.3 or you know, slightly below or slightly above, inflation is definitely moving in the wrong direction for the ECB. And on top of that, we're looking at a quite resilient economy. We've seen that in GDP data. We are seeing that this morning also in the final PMI for manufacturing. Too much inflation, resilient economy. I'm very much willing to go out on a limb here, but it points to a hike in ECB rates next week.
6: I mean, luckily you're not alone, Jana, on that limb, because you know, markets pricing a 99% chance of a rate hike there as well. But the question then becomes, I suppose, what do things look like later in the year? There's this feeling that the ECB got ahead of the curve when it came to the inflation risks with the hike previously, but you know, whether or not the inflation concerns are only going to accelerate going into winter. I'm looking at natural gas prices also higher since the highest point now since the start of the war, if we're looking at the TTF benchmark. I mean, what's the path ahead for the ECB like after next week's meeting?
9: Yeah, that's a really interesting question. And you know, things have changed a bit in recent weeks, and you mentioned, of course, oil and gas prices, which are super important, and those have been you know, continuously high. Especially gas is a concern, of course, with storage low, and you know, we are now on the wrong side of summer, if you want. So what's changed is that traders are actually pricing more hikes after September. There are, you know, they're flirting with one more in December, another maybe sometime in the first half of next year. So quite substantial tightening is still to come. Whether policymakers will actually be willing to talk about that, I'm not sure. They've done well not offering guidance and just essentially giving a wink and a nudge in relation to what the market is expecting. And a lot of that, of course, has to do with the fact that the situation remains so incredibly uncertain. Yes, there is Iran, but there's also so much more. If you look at the bond markets, if you look at what's happening on the AI front, which is affecting the economy in so many ways that are very difficult to read and very difficult to gauge. So for the ECB, it's going to mean, you know, driving or going one step at a time, hiking in September. Yes, they've kind of settled down on that. We've heard voices out of the Governing Council in recent days saying as much. What comes after is vigilance, I would say, an alertness to inflation, an awareness that inflation is too high, and then a kind of going with the flow, because the next meeting is only toward the end of October, and that is you know, a long way for things to change.
7: Okay. Thank you for joining us. All eyes on that next meeting. That is Jana Randall, our senior ECB reporter.
6: Well, let's turn to the tech space next. We've seen a flurry of headlines. Media tech shares in Taiwan today closing up 9.9% after the announcement that NVIDIA is going to invest $3.5 billion in that company. Anthropic, meanwhile, sealing this $35 billion cloud deal with NVIDIA-backed Lambda. We've got our senior equity strategist, Neil Campling, with us for more. Morning to you, Neil. I mean, what does all of these deals tell us about, I suppose, the landscape now for these key chip companies?
14: Good morning. I think the first thing is that there's clearly an insatiable demand for AI capacity. That's where Anthropic are doing this deal. That's on one side of things. And then on the second, in terms of the NVIDIA deal with MediaTek, MediaTek isn't a very well-known company, perhaps, by many of us. However, they are actually the world's leading company in a technology called SoCs, System on Chip. It's basically providing all of that compute capacity into our iPhones or our smartphones, if you like. So perhaps what we're seeing here is the NVIDIA deal is suggesting that they see the path now to taking the technology, not purely in the data center, but out into the edge, if you like, into us, using it on a much more frequent basis in our phones. That's how I view it. Mm. So it's a technology deal for leadership. The Anthropic deal is a deal for capacity.

0: Are you still following? Lambda has done a deal with NVIDIA chips. Anthropic has also done a deal with Nscale, which is backed by NVIDIA. Hut 8 is developing another data center in another deal with Anthropic. And this deal is backed by alternative chips from Google. So there is a lot of cross currents, if you like, and we don't know exactly which technology is going to win out. Some will, but not everyone can be a winner. But certainly the whole circular, whether it's financing or it's circular technologies or development, it does raise more questions, for sure.
1: I think if you were drawing a spider diagram as you're outlining all of that, you just end up with a large scribble in the middle of the page, essentially, as you try to connect all those various companies. If we're to look ahead, events like the Anthropic IPO, I mean, is this going to add fuel to this?
0: Yeah, I think this is the most anticipated deal of the year, even more so than, say, SpaceX. Now, we're coming up to the Labor Day holiday in the US, and many Bloomberg news reports have expected to, we're going to get a filing likely next week after Labor Day holiday. And if you think about all these deals being signed, they have to be paid for. So the easiest way to pay for it is to come to market and raise money. So yes, I think there's a high anticipation that in the next couple of weeks, we're going to be busy poring over those filing documents.
2: Okay, the next couple of weeks set to be exciting for the sector. Thank you very much for joining us. That's our senior equity strategist, Neil Campling.
1: Well, coming up next on Bloomberg Daybreak Europe, we're going to talk more about the movements in the tech sector and bring you our exclusive interview with the NVIDIA CEO Jensen Huang and MediaTek CEO Rick Tsai. They've been discussing their expanded partnership, and we've been watching the share price reaction to that in Taiwan this morning. Taiwan, not just TSMC, as Anthony Stevens, our market supporter, told us earlier, MediaTek shares up almost 10% in the Taiwan trade. More on that story to come next. This is Bloomberg.
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11: Foundations of Freedom. 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
12: Ronald Reagan understood that liberty could never be taken for granted. In 1967, he warned Americans, freedom is a fragile thing, and it's never more than one generation away from extinction. President Reagan knew the freedoms secured by one generation were not guaranteed to survive to the next. Today, as socialistic ideas that place greater power in the hands of government gain renewed support, Reagan's warning carries even greater weight. Freedom is more than inheritance. It's a responsibility, one we all share. Every generation must fight for the principles that made self-government possible. Freedom only survives when each generation chooses to defend it. So, do we have the courage to defend and protect what is being challenged, the very principles that made America the greatest experiment in history?
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4: 9:21 in London. Good morning. I'm Stephen Carroll. Let's bring you up to speed on where things are moving on markets, and the pressure on bonds continues. We've got yields rising across Europe, most acute in the UK, but that's as gilts were closed yesterday. So we've got the 10-year gilt yield up 8 basis points, the 30-year yield 10 basis points higher, 5.88%, the highest since the 1990s, the late 1990s, nearly 30 years ago, as we're looking at the 10-year Treasury yield up 3 basis points today at 4.78%. The superlatives continue about the pressure putting those higher, but this is we're thinking about the inflationary impact of higher energy prices, what that means for central banks. In terms of energy today, Brent crude is up by 1.8% to $92.14. We've had another headline in the past few minutes as well that now two supertankers had been hit by projectiles in Hormuz. That's according to Maersk. So two oil supertankers affected in the latest strike there as well. So that's something that we need to be thinking about in terms of the applications of those of the Middle East war on inflation as we're counting down to this month's series of central bank meetings. In terms of the equity market, stocks 600 down by 0.3%. The FTSE 100 0.6 lower. The CAC aren't actually up by 0.2%, but we are watching shares in Partners Group down by some 7%, the worst performing share in the stocks 600 this morning. And this is after we have been looking at the news that they're reshuffling their top ranks of management after a turbulent period at the Swiss private markets firm, underlined by first half results that showed performance fees slumping by almost 40%. So shares sharply down in Partners Group this morning. Looking towards Wall Street, S&P E-minis are down by 0.4%, Nasdaq futures 0.6%. Lower. That is your Bloomberg Radio Business Flash. Now with more on what's going on around the world, here is Tiwa Adebayo.
5: Thank you, Stephen. US President Donald Trump is dismissing concerns over the Iran conflict as a top military official has resigned. Army Secretary Dan Driscoll is the latest senior figure to step down during the war. NATO and European Union countries are pressuring Spain and Greece to give Ukraine Patriot interceptor missiles. Bloomberg understands that the requests were made over the summer as Kyiv says it is struggling to repel Russia's mounting airstrikes. And the ruling Dutch coalition has reached a last-minute agreement on its first annual budget. The deal averts a political crisis for Prime Minister Rob Jetten's six-month-old minority government. And those are some of our global news headlines.
4: Tiwa, thank you very much. Now to one of our exclusive interviews. NVIDIA investing $3.5 billion in the chipmaker MediaTek to deepen its collaboration with the Taiwanese firm. Shares in MediaTek closing up almost 10% today. Now, in a statement from the companies, they said NVIDIA is going to buy bonds convertible into MediaTek shares. The transaction will be NVIDIA's largest direct investment yet outside the United States. MediaTek CEO Rick Tsai and NVIDIA CEO Jensen Huang have been speaking to Bloomberg's Ed Ludlow about the deal.
6: Today we're announcing a big partnership. Well, we've already had a big partnership with MediaTek, where today we're going to make it a lot bigger. It started with us working on recognizing that MediaTek makes the world's best SoCs. And we integrated the NVIDIA NVLink chip-to-chip interface to this, to MediaTek, so that whenever there's an SoC from MediaTek, we can connect it to NVIDIA's GPU. And what came out of that first endeavor is this project called DGX Spark. This little computer, this incredible computer, is one petaflops, allows you to run an advanced agentic AI right on your desk, and instead of having to run it in the cloud. Well, today what we're going to do is we're going to expand our partnership so that we do multiple generations of this. This processor is going to also be the foundation of the revolutionary new computer that's coming from Microsoft and ourselves, a reinvention of the Windows PC for the age of agents. Now, the second thing that we're doing is that MediaTek is incredibly successful building XPUs, and we're going to connect our NVLink Fusion, NVLink system, so that NVIDIA's scale-up NVLink system, which has revolutionized AI, and our Spectrum X switches, our entire networking franchise chassis, system chassis, to MediaTek. So when they win projects, it brings along NVIDIA networking. However, you also know that NVIDIA is already in every cloud and every data center. And so whenever there's a MediaTek XPU, we'll be able to connect it right into that data center in a really seamless way. And then, of course, we're partnering in robotic systems like autonomous vehicles. So you know that AI has revolutionized how we do computing, and we're going to work with MediaTek in all of these different areas. When they win, we have an opportunity to sell a lot more. When we win, they have an opportunity to sell a lot more.
1: Rick, the ASIC customer builds their own accelerator. They don't need to reinvent the rest of the architecture. But from MediaTek's perspective, Rick, I think it's worth saying, what is the pitch to your ASIC customers on the value of doing this with NVIDIA through NVLink?
7: I think, thank you for the opportunity. And I also want to really thank NVIDIA and Jensen for having the confidence in MediaTek. And for us, I believe if you look at the whole AI computing stack, all the way from the very top of the, ASIC, from the hyperscalers to the mid-end of the enterprise data centers and new clouds, to the what Jensen just described, to the desktop supercomputers for the AI applications. You see, I think the collaboration, the partnership we're having with NVIDIA, with our XPU capability, NVIDIA's NVLink Fusion, will enable throughout this computing stack customers. The important thing for this era of AI is it's incredibly fast changing. So it's absolutely critical that we can together, we can enable the customers throughout the stack to build the data center to scale with high speed. Well, as Jensen always like to say, speed of light. And we work with them, our customers, with tremendous flexibility. So that's part, I think, the essence of the collaboration partnership with NVIDIA.
1: Rick, you had said that your AI chip business would be about $2 billion this year, but would accelerate to get about 15% of an addressable market of $80 billion next year. Does this arrangement with Jensen and NVIDIA help you accelerate the growth in that business?
7: We certainly expect that to happen, but it would take a little time because we're now getting started building, I think, building Jensen's latest NVLink version into that chassis that he just mentioned. I think that chassis will provide the customer, potential customers, with tremendous vehicle to enable a fast time to market. And that's a key for today's world, fast time to market.
1: Jensen, you're making a $3.5 billion investment in MediaTek through the purchase of convertible bonds. Why?
6: Well, this is one of the largest partnerships we have. We're building, as I mentioned, multiple generations of edge AI and PC chips. And our chips are GPUs, and they're connected to die-to-die with MediaTek's SoCs. And so they're working with us on multiple generations of SoCs so that we can connect our GPUs to them. This new product line we call DGX Spark and then RTX Spark for PCs is a major investment for us. We have a major commitment to the entire PC industry. And so this partnership expands upon that. This partnership, this investment also formalizes the partnership that we have in AI, in building AI factories. As you know, today's AI factories is not just a GPU. It's GPUs and scale-up switches and scale-out switches. The amount of networking necessary, there are five different types of networking necessary to build out an entire factory, not to mention the NVIDIA Vera CPUs. And so this partnership allows MediaTek to plug directly into that entire AI factory platform. And so wherever we have NVIDIA in the cloud already, which we're in just about every cloud, we now have the opportunity using exactly the same AI factory architecture to plug in MediaTek XPUs.
4: Tsai and NVIDIA CEO Jensen Huang speaking to Bloomberg's Ed Ludlow after the announcement of that deal yesterday.
5: It's 9:31 a.m. in London. I'm Tiwa Adebayo.
4: And I'm Stephen Carroll. If you're just joining us, welcome to Bloomberg Daybreak Europe. We're live on London DAB Radio and around the world on Bloomberg.com and the Bloomberg Business app. On the markets, the Stock 600 is 0.5% lower. The FTSE 100 down 0.9. But we are watching that pressure on government bond yields continuing. We've got the 10-year bund yield in Germany up 3 basis points. 10-year gilt yield 9 basis points higher. Although we're compressing yesterday's sell-off into today as well after UK markets were closed yesterday. 10-year Treasury yields up another 3 basis points as Wall Street futures for equities are lower, 0.4 for S&P E-minis, 0.8 lower for NASDAQ futures, and we're keeping an eye too on oil prices. Brent crude's up 2% now to $92.25.
5: Now to some of our top stories. Global bond yields have hit their highest level since 2008 as investors fear higher inflation ahead of a series of key central bank meetings this month. A Bloomberg gauge of government debt rose for fourth straight day yesterday. Our markets live strategist David Savage says it's a worldwide phenomenon.
8: It really was a global story. You know, Australian bond yields were up even more, you know, 10 basis points on the 10-year. Of course, U.S. Treasury yields continued to sort of tick higher. We had 10-year back up right at cycle highs, around 4.78%. So really, bonds really were the story of the day and a fairly quiet session for equities.
5: Our macro strategist David Savage speaking there. In the US, 30-year treasuries are on their worst run since 2006. Bloomberg data shows the 30-year yield has settled above 5% on 55 days since the start of the year. Worries over elevated government spending, inflation, and AI debt are pushing investors in the US, Britain, and Japan to seek more compensation for holding their debt.
4: Shares in Shein, one of the world's largest fashion retailers, plunged on their stock market debut, the stock falling by as much as 10% from its IPO price at the start of trading, although finishing just slightly lower on the day, with investors questioning the value against the headwinds of inflation, trade disruption and consumer caution in key markets. Our equity reporter in Asia, Winnie Su, says those are long-running concerns.
9: It is quite shocking, right? Because at its heyday back in 2022, during the pandemic, really that boom of e-commerce, the demand was so strong. And we were looking at valuation at about $100 billion. And right now, given the IPO having raised $1.7 billion, taking the valuation about 70% lower than what it worth back in 2022,
4: that's our Asia equities reporter, Winnie Su, who was at the Hong Kong Stock Exchange for the start of Shein's trading day.
5: Anthropic agreed to a $35 billion computing deal with Lambda, a cloud provider backed by NVIDIA. Bloomberg understands the AI startup is looking to quickly expand its AI capacity. The deal is just the latest AI computing agreement tied to NVIDIA, the world's most valuable business and the leading provider of AI chips.
4: And a jury in Las Vegas has convicted Dwayne Keefe D. Davis as of killing the rapper Tupac Shakur, bringing one of music's most notorious murder cases to a close. The former gang leader was found guilty of orchestrating the 1996 drive-by shooting and could now face life in prison. Jurors reached their verdict after less than 3 hours of deliberations.
5: Well, those are some of our top stories. Straight ahead on Daybreak Europe, we'll be discussing the markets with Laura Cooper, global investment strategist at Nuveen, as we continue to see global bonds falling. This is Bloomberg.
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4: 9:40 in London. Good morning. I'm Stephen Carroll. On the markets today, the Stock 600 down by 0.5%. The FTSE 100 9/10 higher, catching up after being closed yesterday. The CAC 40 had been showing some small gains a little bit earlier in the session, but has now turned into the red as well, down 0.1%. And if you look at the pressure on global bonds, you might get an indication as to some of why that is. So the 10-year gilt yield, let's start there in the UK, 9 basis points higher, 5.24%. The 30-year yield now 10 basis points higher on the day already. hitting the highest since 1998 in trading. Again, we have a story of catch up there because of UK markets being closed yesterday, but the 10-year bund yield in Germany, 3 basis points higher, 10-year French yield up by 4 basis points as well. And looking towards the US session, 10-year treasuries at 4.79% now, up by 4 basis points on the day. So we're looking at that level, the highest since January 2025, but this grinding higher of bond yields continuing as we're thinking about the higher energy prices and how that's going to feed into inflation. Brent crude's up another 2.1% today. Those latest reports of two oil supertankers being hit in the Strait of Hormuz, pushing oil over $92 a barrel for Brent crude, $92.35 at the moment. Natural gas prices also continuing to rise. The Dutch TTF benchmark up by 2.2%, €71.35 a megawatt hour. On currency markets, the Bloomberg dollar spot index 2/10 stronger this morning. The Japanese yen is hovering around that 160 level as we're thinking about the Bank of Japan's next decision and traders ramping up their bets on a hike from the BOJ. The euro 2/10 weaker now, 115.93. And looking towards Wall Street's equity session later, S&P E-minis are down by 0.5%. NASDAQ futures are 0.9% lower. That is your Bloomberg Radio Business Flash. Now with more on what's going on around the world, here's Tiwa Adebayo.
5: Thank you, Stephen. US President Donald Trump is dismissing concerns over the Iran conflict as a top military official has resigned. Army Secretary Dan Driscoll is the latest senior figure to step down during the war. NATO and European Union countries are pressuring Spain and Greece to give Ukraine Patriot interceptor missiles. Bloomberg understands that the requests were made over the summer as Kyiv says it is struggling to repel Russia's mounting airstrikes. And the ruling Dutch coalition has reached a last-minute agreement on its first annual budget. The deal averts a political crisis for centrist Prime Minister Rob Jetten's six-month-old minority government. And those are some of our global news headlines.
4: Tiwa, thank you very much. Well, let's get back to the markets then, and this pressure on bond yields driving global bonds, their highest level since 2008 on one Bloomberg gauge of government debt. We've got Laura Cooper with us in studio, global investment strategist at Nuveen. Laura, how are you reading this push higher in bond yields? It feels like a grind, but also, you know, more headlines today about highest levels since the 90s in some cases.
19: Well, there's been a confluence of factors that have driven this rate sell-off, whether that's concerns around fiscal deficit spending. We're seeing this ample AI issuance come through, inflation uncertainty. And I think to your point, the headlines this morning are renewing these concerns around geopolitical tensions and what that could mean for energy prices. Because inflation expectations have been fairly benign, and really the rates yield backup has been driven more by real yield. So if we start to see that composition of yield shift, that could become more problematic for risk assets.
5: Laura, I just want to pick up on that point you made about AI issuance. There's one investor describing it as a demand-supply mismatch in the fixed income market. Is that how you think about this? And also, as we see the sector continue to grow, could this be a real sticking point for U.S. Treasuries?
19: It's a great question. I think we are seeing an imbalance between supply and demand. As I mentioned, that AI issuance is coming in predominantly in the long duration part of the credit curves, and that in turn is crowding out demand for what we're seeing in terms of government bonds. So that is a key contributing factor to this long end yield sell-off. And I think increasingly we are seeing these AI issuance come through in markets beyond the US as well, and that's going to further crowd out and drive yields higher. So I think it's going to be more of a structural issue coming through, predominantly given the fact of AI financing is expected to increase even further to the multi-trillions over the next couple of years.
4: We're thinking about the next set of central bank decisions and the expectation of an interest rate hike from the Bank of Japan, from the European Central Bank, and increasingly from the Federal Reserve at its meeting next month. But of course, that's, you know, a short end story as opposed to the long end issues. Things like the fiscal concerns, do yields at this level, do you think, actually prompt some of these governments to address the fiscal challenges? I mean, in the US, it's a different story, but, you know, other countries really do have to worry about the cost of borrowing.
19: I don't think yields at these particular levels are enough to be a catalyst for any sort of fiscal consolidation in the near term. Yes, they are going to tighten financial conditions, and it is more worrisome. But I think what this lends itself to is increasing more action, like we saw from the U.S. buyback announcement more recently, where policymakers are going to try to, you know, temporarily bring some liquidity to parts of these markets to try to contain bond yields. But in importantly, we have a key buyer of long-end yields. The central banks are no longer dominant players. So that raises the question of who will be the incremental buyer of this debt, predominantly the U.S. long-end. And to your point earlier about supply and demand, well, everything comes with a price. So perhaps investors are going to demand higher compensation to, you know, really compensate for all of these risks. And so that does suggest yields are going to have to be higher from here.
5: Well, I'm curious now, you mentioned that yields aren't quite at the level to be a catalyst for fiscal action. What is that level for you and how close are we?
19: I think the key question is less about the absolute level of yields, but importantly, what are the kind of underlying drivers of the yield backup and the pace of which we see in yields. I think the challenge that we're facing now is that if we look at the U.S. in particular, so interest debt, like the debt servicing costs for the debt are already $1 trillion. The Congressional Budget Office expects that to double over the next decade. So the higher yields go, the more that we're going to have to fund that interest payments through deficits. That in turn requires more issuance. That in turn drives yields higher. So there's this feedback loop. So that's really the key question now is how the lack of fiscal sustainability, I think, is a key risk. And so as yields go higher, there is this kind of more pronounced risk that's going to play out.
4: How much of a risk do energy prices pose at these levels? You know, there's still no sign of progress in any de-escalation in the Iran conflict. And I'm thinking about European gas supplies going into this winter. We're talking about gas prices at the highest since the start of the Iran war now. And the question of low storage very much in focus for European economies this winter.
19: And I think that's the key question that's going to be facing market watchers as we head into the ECB rate decision next week. And that's largely reflective of the fact that European natural gas is, you know, breached 70 for the first time this year. That's well above the ECB's June projection. And so that does keep the rate hike risks alive. And if anything, it's been surprising that we haven't seen policymakers actually talk back some of that rate hike pricing when they did outline a laundry list of data that they are watching for that would warrant a hike. And yet that data hasn't actually justified a hike. So the fact that we are seeing these energy price risks return, maybe that gives them scope to increase the policy rate up to 2.5%. I think that's the key factor.
4: So just one more hike?
19: To our mind, that is looking like the base case. We don't think they're going to come out and declare this the resumption of a tightening cycle. If anything, the policy move to 2.5% would really be at the top of their neutral range. And given the fact that these higher energy prices will eventually weigh on demand, will weigh on confidence, there's a negative growth impulse that will materialize. And we think that would warrant them to take an extended pause at that level, at least through to next year.
5: Okay, Laura, thank you so much for joining us. I should note we are looking ahead to that latest Eurozone inflation print due to come out at 10 a.m. UK time. We'll be keeping an eye on that. But that is Laura Cooper, Global Investment Strategist at Nuveen.
4: Well, coming up next on Bloomberg Daybreak Europe, we're going to be checking in on the stocks on the move in the second hour of European trading. Louise Moon, our breaking news editor, will be with us as well, although the focus very much on the bond markets this morning. We are keeping an eye on a couple of M&A headlines in Europe and the movements that that's causing on European stock markets. The Stock 600 currently down by 0.8%, and we're keeping an eye too on those move higher, particularly in gilt yields this morning. That 30-year gilt over 10 basis points higher now, 5.89%. The pound is trading at the moment just slightly weaker against the US dollar at 135.40. Stay with us for more. This is Bloomberg.
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21: Josh Booth back with Bill Bullington. 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
22: 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Either way, the phone number is 330-664-0700, and that website again is bullingtoncapital.com.
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24: 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The Answer.
25: Trial among, as I say, a group of federal cases in the U.S., all alleging that Mead Johnson's formula for premature babies is linked to a deadly bowel disease, which Reckitt and Mead Johnson excuse me, which Rekha Amini Johnson obviously denies. So the US jury has sided with Mead Johnson in this, meaning that the company doesn't face any outstanding jury verdicts in the overall litigation. So basically, it's a good verdict for them. It brings the settlement, overall settlement, closer. It removes what's been quite a key overhang on the stock. And analysts are saying, you know, this should increase confidence both from the company and from investors that the litigation can be settled relatively soon. It could be a step closer to the sale of Mead Johnson, which Rekha has been trying to do. So all in all, a positive step forward, and shares up about 6% in morning trading.
4: Okay, well, let's go next to a firm cranking up the heat in the M&A space. This is Bodycote, the industrial heat treatment specialist. Say that three times fast.
25: Indeed. Well, yeah, not quite a household name, but it is a FTSE 250 listed stock. So a mid-cap in London. Shares rising almost 5% this morning, highest in 5 years. As you say, a deal there. So US private equity firm Veritas Capital has agreed to buy it, and it values Bodycote at about £1.65 billion. Their bid surpassed another separate bid from CVC. So Veritas appears to have... although CVC has said it's considering its position in terms of whether or not it might bid again for Bodycote. So who knows if that takeover battle will continue. But it continues that story that we've been seeing playing out across London markets for a long time now, of foreign buyers coming in, looking at cheap or relatively cheaper valuations in London. A takeover battle ensues and it goes private. You know, we've been seeing this with a whole host of companies. So this is the latest London stock to be going private. So shares rising, as I say, as much as about 5%. Analysts are still saying that the offer is quite modest. It's not particularly generous. Shares had already risen since initial news of a bid. So already on the rise. So as I say, rising today, but you know, it's not kind of crazily shooting higher. And yeah, as I say, that offer is being said to be relatively modest. So we'll see if that's the final one for Bodycote, or if it could go even higher.
2: Okay, well, from industrial heat treatment to industrial and medical gases, Air Liquide active investors Elliott are taking a stake in the company. Tell us more.
25: Yes, so obviously the very well-known activist investors taking a stake and pushing it to improve its margins as the main thing that they're pushing for. Shares rose on the back of this in Paris, about 4%. As you say, the company is one of the three main providers of industrial gases, and its margins have been lagging behind peers more lately. So analysts are saying that this could be quite a positive, really, if you combine their long-term potential under their existing strategy as a company, plus some possible activist-led tweaks. They're saying that makes for quite a compelling investment opportunity. And then it comes as kind of activist investors more generally have been increasingly willing to target these large European companies. So an interesting one. Obviously, anything that Elliott takes a stake in gets a lot of attention. So an interesting one there in France.
4: Okay, Louise, thank you very much for joining us. Our breaking news editor, Louise Moon, there with the Stocks on the Move. And for more conversations like this, subscribe to our Stock Movers podcast. It's got the biggest winners and losers in the stock market updated throughout the day. 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
2: Well, just time to check in on the most read stories on the terminal. And you are reading about these two oil supertankers that have been struck by unknown projectiles in quick succession whilst going through the Strait of Hormuz. Hormuz choke point. That's according to maritime security consultant Maris. This is part of what is pushing oil higher this morning, as we've seen, Stephen.
4: Yeah, indeed. And feeding into the story that we've been reporting on about the pressure on global bond prices, inflation concerns back to the fore, with Brent crude up by 2.2%, $92.47. More on that story to come. For our London audience, it's Bloomberg Brief with Vonnie Quinn up next. And for listeners in the US and elsewhere, Bloomberg Daybreak starts right now.
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7: First U.S. strikes on Iran in about a month.
8: Democrats face an ideological and generational contest in the Massachusetts Senate primary.
7: Global bond yields climb back to the highest level in almost two decades.
8: And Apple begins a new era as John Ternus takes over as CEO.
9: The death toll has climbed past 1,000 from flooding in Nepal and China, plus a verdict involving the 1996 murder of rapper Tupac Shakur. I'm Mike LeVar. More ahead.
10: John Stasher in sports. The Yankees lost 10-1. The Mets won at Tampa Bay, a walk-off win for the Red Sox.
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11: Good morning, I'm Nathan Hager.
15: And I'm Karen Moscow in U.S. Stock Index Futures. They are lower this morning. S&P Futures down 0.5%, down 40 points. Dow Futures down 0.5%, down 265 points. And NASDAQ Futures down 1%, or 282 points. 10-year Treasury down 9/32nds. Yield 4.78%. The yield on the 2-year, 4.36%. And NYMEX crude oil up 2.5% at $87.94 a barrel. Nathan.
11: Karen, we begin with the latest from the Middle East. In new attacks this morning near the Strait of Hormuz, the maritime security consultant Maersk says two oil supertankers were hit with unknown projectiles this morning in quick succession while transiting the choke point near Oman. This follows the first U.S. strikes on Iran in about a month. At the White House, President Trump says Iran is a failed nation.
26: Their leaders are largely dead. Their Navy is gone. Their Air Force is gone. Their surveillance equipment is almost entirely gone. That doesn't mean we won't smack them.
11: President Trump is dismissing concerns that the return to conflict would drain U.S. firepower. He says it's a, quote, relatively little war for us. But the war is flaring up, as we hear from Bloomberg Middle East correspondent Abir Abu Omar in Dubai.
27: We saw the first military strikes in the region for the first time since July, so in over a month, really, bringing back those tensions in the region. Iran retaliating against the initial U.S. strike by hitting countries in the region, namely Jordan and territorial waters in the United Arab Emirates.
11: Meanwhile, Bloomberg's Abir Abu Omar reports Iran's president is calling on the U.S. once again to return to the interim peace deal that both sides agreed to in June. He tells Iran state television his country will reciprocate if the U.S. does so.
15: Well, Nathan, as the war continues, the Army is losing its top civilian leader. A source confirms to Bloomberg, Army Secretary Dan Driscoll has submitted his resignation to President Trump. Driscoll had clashed repeatedly with Defense Secretary Pete Hegseth over personnel and leadership decisions. He reportedly resisted efforts to remove women and black officers, among others, from promotion lists. Driscoll's departure comes nearly a year after Hegseth fired Army Chief of Staff Randy George. The two work closely together on efforts to modernize the Army and often tag team on speaking engagements. With both leaders gone, the Army now has no Senate-confirmed leadership.
11: In New York City, Karen, a woman randomly stabbed two people in Times Square, killing one of them and wounding the other. This happened just before 4:30 p.m. next to a New York City Police Department substation just outside One Times Square. That's the building that hosts the city's annual New Year's Eve ball drop celebration. Here's New York City Police Commissioner Jessica Tisch.
28: During the encounter, she told the officers, quote, "I'm not dropping anything. I would rather kill both of you." She repeated, "I will kill you."
11: The police shot and killed the 49-year-old woman from Queens. They say she had mental health issues.
15: In Massachusetts, Nathan, Democrats will decide the latest head-to-head matchup between the party's moderate and progressive wings, with a recurring theme, progressives versus moderates and longtime incumbents versus significantly younger challengers. Bloomberg's Amy Morris reports.
29: Senator Ed Markey faces a competitive Democratic primary challenge from Representative Seth Moulton in his bid for a third full term. Markey, who turned 80 in July, is the second oldest sitting senator seeking re-election in 2026. Moulton is a six-term congressman who will turn 48 in October. Markey has had a slight financial advantage, raising and spending more than $8 million compared with Moulton's $6 million. Massachusetts voters will also choose nominees for U.S. House, governor, and several state and and local offices. Amy Morris, Bloomberg Radio.
7: All right, Amy, thank you. Well, back in Washington, President Trump has scored a major legal victory in his bid to keep building a White House ballroom. The Supreme Court is letting the construction continue for now, brushing aside two lower court rulings that the project probably violates the law. Bloomberg legal reporter Zoe Tillman has more.
0: What it came down to was whether the historic preservation group that sued had standing to bring this case in the first place. And lower courts had determined that they did. And the justices here determined that they were likely to lose on that question.
7: Bloomberg Zoe Tillman reports Chief Justice John Roberts joined with the court's three liberals in arguing that Congress needed to give express authority for the construction. The majority did not rule on the merits of whether the ballroom project is lawful. White House says it's 65% complete and is on track for full completion by August of 2028.
15: Well, let's turn to the markets now, Nathan, where global bond yields are jumping to the highest levels in almost two decades. And Bloomberg's John Tucker joins us with the very latest. John, good morning.
3: Yeah, good morning, Karen. The yield on a Bloomberg gauge of global sovereign bonds has advanced to 3.72%. Now, that's the highest since mid-2008. The latest catalyst driving yields higher has been Fed Chair Kevin Warsh's speech Friday, where he doubled down on his vow to finally tame inflation. Now, if Treasury Secretary Scott Bessent is worried, he didn't betray that during an interview on CNBC.
5: U.S. bond market this month will have been the best performing bond market. The 30-year, the yield is down. The 10-year, the yield is flat. No other major bond market can say that.
3: Well, not since 2006 have yields on the longest maturity U.S. Treasuries been this high for this long. Inflation and the size of deficits around the world are leading traders to demand more compensation for holding bonds. In New York, I'm John Tucker, Bloomberg Radio.
7: All right, John, thank you. As for stocks, futures are lower this morning following the escalation in the Middle East. And as we begin a new trading month, September is historically not always a good one for the bulls. We get more from Bloomberg Markets reporter Bailey Lipschultz.
12: Over the last three decades, the S&P 500 has lost almost 1% in the month of September, and that does mean a big test for the S&P 500 and other stocks, especially where we're seeing chip makers, the likes of NVIDIA, AMD, the big talk of the town, has been pulling off their levels that we saw back in the June and July timeframe, hitting a bit of resistance, and that's forcing equity bulls to kind of rethink what the rest of the year could look like. We have what could be a live Fed meeting in the middle of the month. And that's driving investors and some analysts to recommend that investors look towards the SPW and equal weighted index, which is spread across those 500 companies and not as concentrated on the AI trend that we've been seeing really power this entire market higher this year to seemingly endless record highs.
7: And Bloomberg's Bailey Lipschultz notes the Philadelphia Stock Exchange Semiconductor Index is still about 22% below its peak.
15: Nathan, it's a new era at Apple. Tim Cook has handed the reins to John Ternus, who takes over as CEO today. And Bloomberg's Tom Busby has details.
14: Now, former Apple CEO Tim Cook told employees in a letter Monday he'll miss out as chief executive of the world's second largest company for 15 years, but says he has, quote, enormous comfort in the leadership of his replacement, John Ternus. Now, Ternus joined Apple in 2001 on the product design team, became VP of hardware engineering in 2013, and was promoted to senior VP of that same unit in 2021. The challenge for Ternus now, innovating with new products, features, and apps, growing sales and services, and accelerating Apple's AI offerings. Tom Busby, Bloomberg Radio.
15: All right, Tom, thank you. And by the way, Apple shares, they've soared 2,275% since Cook took over from legendary founder Steve Jobs in 2011. Time now for a look at some of the other stories making news in New York and around the world. And for that, we're joined by Bloomberg's Michael Barr. Michael, good morning.
16: Good morning, Karen. The number of people killed in catastrophic floods in Nepal and China has risen above 1,000. Authorities in Nepal said more than 3,900 people remain missing, including 583 foreigners. Close to 12,000 people have been rescued so far. The bodies of two friends, a Texas chiropractor and a martial arts studio owner, have been found after a major flash flood swept through the Grand Canyon. Officials said that one person remains unaccounted for after about 80 others were rescued, including Dan Evans. He says he was airlifted from the north rim of the canyon.
17: It sounded like a train, which is unusual for the canyon. You know, it's pretty quiet down there generally. And it just sounded like boulders were falling down the canyon, like maybe a train was coming and it was getting closer and closer.
16: Evan says he plans to keep hiking. A developing system along the Gulf Coast may strengthen to a tropical storm and make landfall later today. Millions along the Gulf Coast expect heavy rain, dangerous storm surge, and flash flooding to parts of Texas and Louisiana. Texas Governor Greg Abbott.
1: If you don't have to be driving around, do not drive through what should be very heavy rain in around the Harris County area.
16: Many Houston area schools plan to be closed today. A former gang leader was convicted of murder for orchestrating the drive-by killing of hip-hop legend Tupac Shakur in Las Vegas. Dwayne Davis was found to have a gun and ordered a fellow gang member to shoot Shakur in 1996. Davis wrote a self-published memoir on the shooting in 2019. Jurors in Massachusetts will continue their deliberations today in the Lindsey Clancy murder trial. The jury has to determine whether Clancy is criminally responsible for strangling her three children back in 2023. Her attorney says she was suffering from postpartum psychosis. Global news 24 hours a day and whenever you want it with Bloomberg News Now. I'm Michael Barr and this is Bloomberg. Karen.
15: All right, Michael Barr, thank you. Time now for the Bloomberg Sports Update. It's brought to you by Flushing Bank, a division of Ocean First Bank. And here's John Stashower. John, good morning.
10: Good morning, Karen. The Yankees spending the week on the West Coast. Start of the trip did not go well in Anaheim. The Angels, 32 games under 500, and losers are the last seven. One at home for the first time in over 2 weeks. Scored in four straight innings, five of their last six. They beat the Yankees 10-1. The Yanks didn't pitch or hit well, and they had three errors, two by Jose Caballero. They stayed 4.5 games behind Tampa Bay, who lost at home for just the 24th time. The Mets won 3-2, and the winning pitcher was 36-year-old Robert Stock. It's his first big league win since 2019. Red Sox having given up 25 runs in those last two games in New York, came home and surrendered eight more. But they rallied late and forced extra innings.
2: Criswell with a 3-2. Shot into the gap. That'll do it. Way back to the warning track. The Red Sox walk it off. Trevor Story. White will score. The Sox win it 9-8-10. Trevor Story coming back. And with a very, very big hit. Two of them tonight.
10: Missing the call in the win over Seattle. Story just returned after being out since May. Had a two-run double in the eighth inning. Nationals beat Miami 6-3 and the Cubs beat Milwaukee 17-3. The Cubs hit nine home runs. That's the second most in Major League history. Alex Bregman had his second three-home run game of the past 3 weeks. Defending champs won their first round matches at the U.S. Open. That's Aryna Sabalenka, the two-time defending champ, and Carlos Alcaraz in his return from the wrist injury. Francis Tiafoe last night came back from a 2-set-to-1 deficit. Lionel Messi made it official. He'll no longer play for Argentina. He will continue with Miami in the MLS. A few days ago, he had a four-goal game. The Jets cut their kicker, Jason Sanders. They announced that rookie Cade Klubnik will be the second-string quarterback. John Stash, Bloomberg Sports, Ken.
15: All right, John, thank you. NASDAQ futures, they're falling down 1% this morning, down 295 points. S&P futures down 6-tenths of a percent or 45 points. Dow futures down 6-tenths of a percent or 297 points. 10-year Treasury yield 4.78% and NYMEX crude oil $87.82 a barrel.
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11: Good morning, I'm Nathan Hager, and there are new reports of attacks near the Strait of Hormuz after the first round of strikes between the U.S. and Iran in about a month. President Trump is dismissing the impact on American firepower, saying it's Iran that needs to worry.
26: They're a failed nation. They've got 350% inflation. They have no currency. They're not paying their soldiers. Their leaders are largely dead.
11: That was President Trump speaking to reporters in the Oval Office. And joining us this morning from Istanbul is Bloomberg Middle East Breaking News editor Patrick Sykes. Patrick, update us on what's happening in and around the Strait of Hormuz this morning. Good morning.
13: Morning. Yeah, we've had two oil supertankers that have been struck by projectiles over the past few hours in the area of the Strait of Hormuz. Both of them appear to have been using the southern corridor through the strait. That's the one close to Oman's coast rather than close to Iran's on the far side of the strait. I think what it points to is Iran and the U.S. really stepping up the battle for over who claims control over the strait. You know, in the past week or so, we've had Trump saying that the U.S. has successfully demined it. Iran has come out and denied that. Iran is very conscious that its main leverage in this war is its ability to exert control over the strait. And every barrel, every tanker of oil that the U.S. military is able to safely escort out is eroding that leverage. And Iran is trying to push back and reclaim some of it.
7: We're seeing a reaction in the oil market this morning with both Brent and West Texas Intermediate crude up around 2%. What's the signal that we're getting in the commodities markets about where this could go from here?
13: I think oil is reacting to that step up in attacks. Of course, in the past couple of days, we also had the U.S. attacking the Iranian mainland for the first time in about a month. So while the baseline remains kind of fairly low intensity, we have seen these upticks of increasing intensity and at increasing frequency. So I think taken together, that points to the fact that, you know, fundamentally the two sides are still far apart on the outlook for the Strait of Hormuz. Iran, for its part, was saying today that if the U.S. were to return to the memorandum of understanding

0: Ron will always be happy to, you know, take the message, and if there were a scope for a return to the MOU, that would be a solution that it's happy to take. In the meantime, what it's trying to do is push back on the idea that the US can unilaterally pressure Iran's economy. The Iranian president is at the Shanghai Cooperation Organization summit this week and is meeting with as many world leaders, China, Russia, India, that he can, in order to shore up both diplomatic support through the photo opportunities and everything that comes with it, and some hopefully comments on a positive outlook for trade in spite of that U.S. pressure.
1: Thanks so much, Patrick. As always, Patrick Sykes, Middle East breaking news editor for Bloomberg News, joining us from Istanbul. Karen.
2: Nathan, let's repeat some of our top stories. A woman who randomly stabbed two people in Times Square had a history of mental health issues. One woman died from her injuries. A man is in stable condition. The attacker was shot and killed by police. Global bond yields climbed back to the highest level in almost two decades. This is rising oil prices fueled inflation concerns, and investors ramp up expectations that the Federal Reserve will raise interest rates. And U.S. Army Secretary Dan Driscoll is stepping down after repeated clashes with his boss, Pete Hegseth. We have more on those stories coming up on Bloomberg Daybreak.
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0: Bloomberg Business Flash.
1: And I'm Karen Moscow, and stocks are beginning the month on a lower note. Futures are sinking. Global bond yields continue their push higher as traders add to bets that central banks will raise interest rates as soon as this month. Treasuries falling across the curve with the 10-year hitting the highest since January 2025. That'd be the 10-year yield. And concerns over disruptions to energy flows through the Strait of Hormuz. That's sending Brent right above $92 a barrel. We check the markets all day long here on Bloomberg. S&P futures down 0.6%, down 48 points. Dow futures down 0.6% or 314 points. And NASDAQ futures down 1.1% or 312 points. 10-year treasury down 8/32, yield 4.78%. The yield on the 2-year, 4.35%. NYMEX crude oil is up 2.33% at $87.76 a barrel. Brent is up 1.8% at $92.14. COMEX gold down 1.25%. It's down $57 at $4,425 an ounce. Bloomberg dollar spot index is up 0.1%. The euro 1.1596 against the dollar. British pound 1.3543. The yen 159.94. And Bitcoin, it's down 1.2% at $77,900. That is a Bloomberg Business Flash. Now here's Michael Barr with more on what's going on around the world. Michael.
2: Karen, thank you very much. There's word two oil supertankers were struck by unknown projectiles in quick succession while transiting the Persian Gulf's Strait of Hormuz choke point. It comes as President Donald Trump dismissed concerns that the conflict in Iran was draining American firepower, saying this is a relatively little war for us. The U.S. and Iran exchanged strikes for the first time in about a month. The number of people killed in last week's catastrophic floods in Nepal and China has risen above 1,000. More than 3,900 people remain missing. A woman randomly stabbed two people in New York City's Times Square, killing one woman and wounding a 68-year-old man. She was then fatally shot by police. At the U.S. Open, Carlos Alcaraz, Naomi Osaka, and Aryna Sabalenka advanced. In baseball, the Yankees lost. The Mets, Red Sox, Nationals, and Orioles won. Lionel Messi has announced his retirement from international soccer after 21 years representing Argentina. Global news 24 hours a day and whenever you want it with Bloomberg News Now. I'm Michael Barr and this is Bloomberg.
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5: 524 on Wall Street. I'm Nathan Hager with Karen Moscow checking the front pages live with Bloomberg's John Tucker. Starting with a Financial Times report, John, on how artificial intelligence continues to reshape advertising. Good morning.
6: Yeah, I got to wonder what Don Draper would think, Nathan. WPP cutting up to 1,000 more jobs by the end of the year as the advertising agency accelerates this restructuring program under their new boss, Cindy Ross. The ad agency's latest cuts, they're going to add to the tally of thousands of jobs that have disappeared across the advertising industry, where a lot of firms are seeking to slim down operations as clients cut costs and AI tools make tasks more efficient. WPP alone, they've cut about 11,000 jobs since the start of 2025. Across the industry, few of the job cuts are actually directly linked to the widespread use of AI, but executives say that restructuring efforts are being carried out with the AI tools in mind. Yeah, the old agencies of Madison Avenue and beyond have changed for good. The Mad Men era has pretty much evaporated.
1: Yeah, it's crazy how fast things have changed. Well, I guess it's not that fast, but it seems fast from the Bloomberg, as we are talking about. That was like the 50s. So,
6: yeah, exactly.
1: From the Bloomberg, we have a former congressman.
6: Well, I'm not going to go there.
1: All right. Just moving on. Former congressman banned for life by Kalshi. Tell us about this story.
6: Yeah, this is George Santos. Won't be able to place another wager on Kalshi after the prediction market platform banned him for life for manipulating wagers on his attendance at the State of the Union address. It's the first such ban by Kalshi, which announced the action on Monday, along with a fine of about $71,000. This ban follows Santos settling a federal regulator's probe that included fines, penalties, and a 3-year ban. He was reached by phone yesterday by Bloomberg, and no, I'm not making this up. Santos said he needed to get a facial and didn't want any stress before he hung up the phone. So
5: fair enough.
6: That was his response.
5: Okie doke. Well, close us out here, John, with this Wall Street Journal report on how the Trump administration is stepping up its immigration crackdown on truckers.
6: Yeah, the Trump administration officials escalating the immigration crackdown, setting off a new clash with Democratic states. Both the Department of Homeland Security and the Transportation Department demanding licensing data across the U.S. about immigrants driving trucks. They're hunting for what they say is a rash of drivers with improper certifications. The administration has forced the closure of commercial driving training schools, a lot of those small businesses and apprehended drivers who have commercial driver's licenses but may be in the country illegally.
1: All right, John Tucker, thanks so much for checking the front pages for us this morning. Up next, we have the latest on the war in Iran and what the president has to say about U.S. firepower. Plus, the U.S. Army loses its top civilian leader. That's coming up in our 5:30 news on a day when futures are falling. NASDAQ futures down more than 1%. Now we'll look at today's Bloomberg weather forecast.
0: Scattered showers, thunderstorms may cause delays to and from the New York City area today. Temperatures will be near 83. Showers will be developing in Boston. Look for delays to develop. Temperatures near 70 today. Houston, moisture associated with Tropical Storm Edward will lead to showers and thunderstorms developing later in the day. Watch for delays. Highs near 89. Some afternoon thunderstorms are popping in Denver. I'm Rob Carolyn, Bloomberg Radio.
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5: Coming up on 5:30 on Wall Street. Good morning. I'm Nathan Hager.
1: And I'm Karen Moscow. We are just about 4 hours away from the open of U.S. trading. Let's get you up to date on the news you need to know at this hour. Two oil supertankers were struck in quick succession by unknown projectiles this morning near the Strait of Hormuz. That's according to the maritime security consultants Maersk. And it follows the first U.S. attacks on Iran in about a month. President Trump is dismissing concerns that the return to fighting could drain U.S. firepower. And comments from the Oval Office, the president said, it's Iran that's in disarray.
8: In my opinion, they don't know who the leader is. You have the radicals, but they've been wiped out from the standpoint of the military, because the military is just a fraction of what it was.
1: And President Trump in the Oval Office. And we get more from Bloomberg Middle East correspondent Abir Abu Omar in Dubai.
9: President Trump yesterday made remarks calling the Iran war a little war. He also alluded to the fact that the U.S. has more than enough ammunition. He did say that the U.S. has elite weapons, but he did signal that we might see some military escalation in the region. From Iran's side, of course, we have heard from the foreign minister, Abbas Araghchi, saying that Iran is willing to go back to diplomacy if the U.S. were to stop the pressuring campaign. And we heard from the president in Iran saying that if the U.S. were to go back to the MOU terms, that Iran is willing to go back to diplomacy.
1: Bloomberg's Abir Abu Omar reports all this comes after the U.S. shifted to an economic pressure campaign against Iran. Treasury Secretary Scott Bessent says the White House will speak with allies about their plans to stop buying Iranian products, but so far it has not secured any agreements.
5: Now, while the war with Iran continues, Karen, the Army is losing its top civilian leader. Army Secretary Dan Driscoll has handed his resignation to President Trump. A source confirms it to Bloomberg after the Wall Street Journal was first to report it. Driscoll was nominated and confirmed last year at the age of 38, making him the youngest secretary in Army history. He is a close friend of Vice President J.D. Vance from their Yale Law School days, but he clashed repeatedly with Defense Secretary Pete Hegseth over personnel and leadership decisions. Driscoll reportedly resisted efforts to remove certain officers from promotion lists, including women and black officers. His departure comes less than a year after Hegseth fired Army Chief of Staff Randy George, leaving the military branch now without Senate-confirmed leadership.
1: Well, in New York, Nathan, a woman randomly stabbed two people in Times Square, killing one and injuring the other. It happened just before 4:30 p.m. next to a New York Police Department substation just outside One Times Square, the building that hosts the city's annual New Year's Eve ball drop celebration. And here's New York City Police Commissioner Jessica Tisch.
10: Our preliminary investigation indicates that the incident began near West 41st Street and 7th Avenue, where the subject, armed with two knives, approached a man who had just exited the subway and was standing with his wife waiting to cross the street.
1: Police shot and killed the 49-year-old woman from Queens. They say she had mental health issues.
11: Well, Karen, this is a primary election day in Massachusetts. For Democrats, it's another contest between the progressive and moderate rings in the race for U.S. Senate. This time, the challenger is on the moderate side. Senator Ed Markey is facing a competitive primary against Congressman Seth Moulton. At 80 years old, Markey is the second oldest sitting senator seeking re-election this year. Moulton turns 48 in October. Democratic progressives are backing Markey for a third term, including the state's other senator, Elizabeth Warren. Moulton has endorsements from the Boston Globe and several of his current and former House colleagues, including New Jersey Governor Mikey Sherrill.
1: Well, Nathan, the Supreme Court will allow President keep building his new White House ballroom for now, brushing aside conclusions by two lower courts that he is probably violating the law. Bloomberg's Amy Morris reports from Washington.
12: Earlier this month, Chief Justice John Roberts issued an interim order that gave the court more time to consider a longer-term order, allowing the construction to continue while the Trump administration's appeal plays out. The justices have now put a ruling on hold that would have blocked most above-ground construction of the 90,000-square-foot facility. And even though the Supreme Court order is temporary, it all but guarantees Trump can complete most of the building before the legal fight is over. In Washington, Amy Morris, Bloomberg Radio.
11: All right, Amy, thank you. Later today, President Trump is set to meet with oil refiners at the White House. Bloomberg's Monica Ricks has details.
13: President Trump's meeting with U.S. oil refining executives to discuss market dynamics and ways to lower gas prices, which are still above $4 a gallon nationwide. The meeting will include reps from at least 10 fuel makers and distributors, including Marathon, Valero, and Chevron, and they're expected to present ideas for expanding domestic refining capacities and potential changes in state and federal policy. Higher prices for fuel, groceries, and other consumer goods present political problems for the president, who's trying to soothe cost of living anxieties ahead of midterms. Monica Ricks, Bloomberg Radio.
1: All right, Monica, thank you. Let's turn to the markets now, where a global bond sell-off is once again sending yields to multi-decade highs. A Bloomberg gauge of global government debt rose to 3.72% yesterday. Inflation and the size of sovereign deficits around the world are leading traders to demand more compensation for holding bonds. Treasury Secretary Scott Bessent does not sound too worried when it comes to the outlook for U.S. debt. He told CNBC he and Fed Chair Kevin Warsh are on the same page.
14: Of course we're on the same page.
15: What does that mean?
14: We both believe that the U.S. bond market is the most resilient in the world.
1: And the jump in yields poses a fresh challenge for Bessent, who last month unleashed more measures to keep yields contained, as well as for President Trump, with higher borrowing costs threatening to weigh on the economy heading into the November midterms.
11: Well, today, Karen, the John Ternus era begins at Apple. Where does that leave outgoing CEO Tim Cook, and what's next for the iPhone maker? Let's find out. Here's Bloomberg's Tom Busby.
16: After 15 years as CEO of Apple, Tim Cook says he's not quite leaving the company, just stepping away from the job he deeply loved. Now, during his tenure as chief executive, Apple became the world's second most valuable company, introduced the Apple Watch, AirPods, and more. Cook will now become Apple's executive chairman, responsible for working with governments around the world, including our own and China. Apple, by the way, slated to release a new iPhone 18 lineup and its first ever foldable phone on September 9th. Tom Busby, Bloomberg Radio.
1: All right, Tom, thank you. Bloomberg News has learned Anthropic has agreed to a $35 billion computing deal with Lambda, a cloud provider backed by NVIDIA. The deal is just the latest AI computing agreement tied to NVIDIA, the world's most valuable business and the leading provider of AI chips.
11: Well, heading into the market open of the month of September, Karen, it is tech-heavy NASDAQ futures that are leading the declines, down more than 1%. S&P futures and Dow futures both down 0.6%. 10-year Treasury is down 9/32. The yield up more than 3 basis points to 4.78%. Yield on the 2-year is at 4.35. Crude oil is back on the rise on new tensions in the Middle East. West Texas Intermediate's up 2.5%, close to $88 a barrel. Brent is up 1.9% at $92.24. This is Bloomberg.
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19: 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And although his life was cut short by senseless violence, his legacy lives on. 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
21: Hello, I'm Jerry Stewart, and this is One Moment in America. 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Listen to this story. Recently, I heard the story of a man, a supervisor of a large construction company. He had supervised the building of so many homes with high-quality work. But then he got tired of doing his best, so he decided to slack off on his most current project. He used inferior wiring and boards and pipes. After all, no one would notice until he was long gone. Besides, what difference did it make anyway? When he finished the house, he was directed to see his boss, who handed him a paper. What was it? The deed to that new inferior home. A gift from his boss for all his years of excellent work. Always do your best. Never give up. I'm Jerry Stewart, and that was One Moment in America.
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1: And I'm Karen Moscow, and stocks are beginning the month on a lower note. Futures are sinking. Global bond yields continue their push higher as traders add to bets that central banks will raise interest rates as soon as this month. Treasuries are falling across the curve. 10-year yield is hitting its highest since January 2025. Concerns over disruptions to energy flows for the Strait of Hormuz, that's sending Brent crude above $92 a barrel. And we check the markets all day long here on Bloomberg. S&P futures, let's start with that, down 0.6%, down 48 points. Dow futures down about 0.7%, or 346 points. And NASDAQ futures, they're sinking, down 1.1%, down 321 points. 10-year Treasury yield at 4.78%, the yield on the 2-year, 4.35%. NYMEX crude oil up 2.5% at $87.93 a barrel, and Brent is up 1.9% at $92.24. COMEX gold down 1.4%, down $63 at $4,418 an ounce. Bloomberg dollar spot index, it is up 0.1%. The euro 1.1599 against the dollar, British pound 1.3547, the yen 159.97, and Bitcoin's down 1.1% at $77,900. That is a Bloomberg Business Flash. Now here's Michael Barr with more on what's going on around the world. Michael.
0: Thank you very much, Karen. The number of people killed in catastrophic floods in Nepal and China has risen above 1,000 as rescue efforts enter a seventh day. More than 3,900 people remain missing. President Donald Trump dismissed concerns that the conflict in Iran was draining American firepower, saying, "This is a relatively little war for us." The U.S. and Iran exchanged strikes for the first time in about a month, with American forces hitting an island in the Strait of Hormuz and Iran responding with attacks on the United Arab Emirates and Jordan. U.S. Army Secretary Dan Driscoll is stepping down after repeated clashes with his boss, Pete Hegseth. Driscoll submitted his resignation to President Trump with his departure, leaving the Army without several top leaders. At the U.S. Open, Carlos Alcaraz, Naomi Osaka, and Aryna Sabalenka advanced. In baseball, the Yankees lost, the Mets, Red Sox, Nationals, and Orioles won. Global news, 24 hours a day, and whenever you want it, with Bloomberg News Now. I'm Michael Barr, and this is Bloomberg, Nathan.
2: All right, Michael, thanks. 542 on Wall Street, and you are listening to Bloomberg Daybreak. I'm Nathan Hager alongside Karen Moscow, getting ready to kick off a new trading month. Let's do that now with Rayanne Mitrione, partner at Callan Family Office. Great to speak with you this morning, Rayanne, though not so great for the market. We know September is historically a tough month for bullish stock investors. We're seeing futures drop this morning, coming off a 2.6% gain for the S&P 500 in the month of August. Is this just time to take a breather, or could we be heading for a greater downturn? Good morning.
3: Good morning, Nathan. I mean, there's certainly a lot going on in the macro backdrop. And, you know, we had a nice month in August. And, you know, for the last really 6 to 8 weeks, we've had the nice the help coming from the earnings reports that have been so incredibly strong. So with moving out of that season, we're seeing some more focus back on other things that are going on and the renewed tensions now in the Middle East that is resulting in pushing oil prices up and more concerns around inflation, especially and what that means for interest rates, especially hearing what we heard from Kevin Warsh last week. So I do think that we can expect some more volatility going forward, even though we still remain pretty close to near all-time highs in the market.
2: To that point, we do see crude oil rising on the latest tensions in the Middle East and bond yields rising across the curve as well. Is this a time for investors to start pricing in more geopolitical risk, or can investors continue to look past this?
3: I think it's important to acknowledge the risks and make sure that portfolios are positioned in line with risk tolerances, because we could see pullbacks in the market as we navigate through this environment. But overall, you know, we do have this backdrop with really strong earnings, and forward estimates are continuing to move up. Companies are in a good spot. We're just really starting to see some of the effects of productivity from AI adoption. So there are concerns, and interest rates moving up and seeing what's been happening with yields has been impacting the markets and can continue to do so. And that's why we want to make sure that we're taking a diversified stance and rebalancing on a regular basis.
2: And with the rise in yields that we're seeing here, does that tighten financial conditions in a way that Chairman Warsh and the Fed might continue to be able to hold off on raising interest rates at the September meeting, or following the comments that we heard at Jackson Hole last week? Is there more of a bias for the Fed to hike this time around?
3: It certainly did change the narrative. I mean, markets were pricing in about a 35% chance of a hike in a couple weeks, and now that's up, you know, to 65%-ish. So we're seeing more of an expectation that that could happen. And really, I mean, rates have been elevated and we haven't really seen that it feels restrictive. And I think that was really what Kevin Warsh was saying, that we haven't seen the effect on inflation that we'd like to see from rates being where they are. So they might need to move up a little further. And some of that is, you know, I mean, obviously we've had the effect with this conflict and oil prices moving up, kind of being a headwind for inflation, but we've also seen all this investment and spending around AI that's also continued to offset some of that as well. So if just given the environment we're in, if we get a rate hike or two, the market can probably absorb that, but it does seem like it's more likely that we'll see that happen, potentially between now and the end of the year, maybe as soon as 2 weeks from now.
2: All right. Well, really appreciate your insights as we get closer to this market open for the month of September. Always good to speak with you, Rayanne. Thanks so much. That's Rayanne Mitrione, partner at Callan Family Office. Karen.
1: Nathan, now let's take a look at some of the most read stories on the Bloomberg Terminal, which you can find by going to READ Go. And here's a story about U.S. Treasury Secretary Scott Bessent. Turns out he's ramping up pressure on Japan to take its next steps on policy amid renewed weakness in the yen and rising bond yields, with speculation simmering over the likelihood of a central bank rate hike in September, while continuing to give remarks and interviews hinting at the need for the Bank of Japan to raise interest rates. Bessent met with Japanese Finance Minister Satsuki Katayama on the sidelines of the meeting of the Group of 20 finance officials in North Carolina. An NHK report earlier in the day said that Bessent told Katayama and separately Bank of Japan Governor Kazuo Ueda that the Asian country's next step should be to raise interest rates. But Katayama said they didn't discuss monetary policy as reported and instead focused more on how the two sides share the same view on the joint Japan-U.S. intervention in the currency market a month ago.
2: Yeah, we're going to be watching for so many developments coming out of the G20 in Asheville, North Carolina. Now, one world leader who is not at that gathering right now is Chinese President Xi Jinping. But this story about his busy travel schedule is getting a lot of attention on the Bloomberg Terminal. In fact, this is Xi Jinping's biggest month of travel since 2019. It's coming partly in a bid to convince nations that China offers better global leadership in the than the U.S. So right now, this week, he's on trips to Kyrgyzstan and Egypt. He is widely expected to attend a BRICS summit hosted by Indian Prime Minister Narendra Modi. Of course, all that comes before the highly anticipated summit that is set to be hosted by President Donald Trump in Washington, D.C. at the end of this month. All of this travel, according to this piece on the Bloomberg, underscoring several key elements of what Beijing sometimes calls Xiplomacy, as in Xi Jinping, including a strong emphasis on face-to-face meetings and strong engagement with global South nations like Egypt, where, as I said, the Chinese leader is a part of his travel schedule this week, Karen.
1: Yeah, he's got a busy month. All right, repeating some of our top stories this morning. President Trump is dismissing concerns that the conflict in Iran is draining American firepower. Meanwhile, two oil supertankers were said to be hit by projectiles in the Strait of Hormuz.
2: Army Secretary Dan Driscoll is stepping down after repeated clashes with his boss, Pete Hegseth. It leaves the Army without several top leaders as the Iran conflict continues.
1: And the death toll from the catastrophic flooding in Nepal and China has passed 1,000. More than 3,900 people remain missing. We have more on those stories coming up on Bloomberg Daybreak on a day when futures are falling. NASDAQ futures, they're down about 1%. This is Bloomberg.
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28: A second victim, a 32-year-old woman, stabbing her in the abdomen.
0: That woman died when the suspect refused officers' repeated calls to drop the knives. They opened fire and killed her. At the U.S. Open, Carlos Alcaraz, Naomi Osaka, and Aryna Sabalenka advance. Baseball, Yankees lost, Mets, Red Sox, Nationals, and Orioles won. Global news 24 hours a day whenever you want it with Bloomberg News Now. I'm Michael Barr. 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
2: Thanks, Michael. 5:55 on Wall Street. Time for our daily Bloomberg Law Brief, exploring legal issues in the news. Today on the Supreme Court's decision to allow President Trump to continue building a White House ballroom despite conclusions from two lower courts that it probably violates the law. In a closely divided rule, ruling. Five of the court's conservative justices granted the president's request to put a ruling on hold that was poised to block most above-ground construction of the 90,000-square-foot facility. They agreed with the administration that the historic preservation group that sued to stop the project likely lacked legal standing. Chief Justice John Roberts joined the court's three liberal justices in dissent. Although this order is temporary, it all but guarantees President Trump can complete the vast majority of the structure before the legal fight concludes. And for more, June Grosso speaks to Bloomberg legal reporter Zoe Tillman.
11: The majority here, the five conservative justices, decided this on jurisdictional grounds. Explain that.
13: That's right. So at this stage, what it came down to was whether the historic preservation group that sued had standing to bring this case in the first place. And lower court had determined that they did, and the justices here determined that they were likely to lose on that question. This involved what is often referred to as an aesthetic injury, which in some cases has been a real injury. There had been some discussion of environmental cases where the view of a national park or the presence of an endangered animal, the loss of that was a concrete injury that would give someone standing to sue. So in this case, the question was, could a member of this historic preservation group claim an aesthetic injury from viewing the construction of the new ballroom enough to give them standing to sue? The majority said no, that this was basically, you know, mere offense, disagreement, distaste, that wasn't enough.
11: The Trump administration has claimed there are national security and military reasons for the ballroom. Did the majority consider that in the decision?
13: They did. On the other balance of the harm, they cited representations from different agencies, from national intelligence, the CIA, the FBI, Secret Service, Homeland Security, others, saying that there were a litany of national security reasons why the above ground portion of the project, which is the ballroom, that's what we all sort of understand visually and structurally this is really about, whether that could be divorced from the below ground components of the project, which everyone understood to be perhaps more tethered to some of these other security concerns. And the lower courts had said that below ground portion can continue, just not above ground. What the majority said was they gave more weight to the argument that you really couldn't separate those two components of the project.
11: So now the surprise here is that the Chief Justice John Roberts joined the three liberal justices in dissent.
13: Right, not just in dissent, but writing the dissent, mm-hmm. really taking ownership of that decision in a way that we should say the majority opinion was not signed by any one justice. So we don't put a name on that. It's just the remaining conservative justices. But no, the chief wrote a strong dissent saying that, you know, this is not a victory for the separation of powers, giving credence to this idea of aesthetic injury as providing legitimate standing to sue over situations like this. And then he concludes by quoting Winston Churchill about the importance of how buildings shape us and the significance of following the rules in deciding, he says, quote, what to tear down and what to build up at the people's house. So the Chief Justice, not just in the dissent, but really owning the dissent here.
2: 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S&P and Dow futures this morning both down 0.6%. NASDAQ futures leading the declines down 1%. Up next, we'll get the latest on renewed attacks between the U.S. and Iran. Plus, the Army loses its top civilian.
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14: Breaking news this hour from Town Hall. I'm Rich Thomason. Tropical storm Edward is bearing down on parts of coastal Texas and Louisiana. Landfall expected today in the Houston area. Forecast bring torrential rains and potential flooding. Catastrophic flooding has claimed more than 1,000 lives in Nepal. Search and rescue crews continue their work both in Nepal and across the border in China-controlled Tibet.
15: When it comes to the rescue effort, it has been phenomenal. The footage we've had from Chinese state media of rescuers trying to get to that site, abseiling, scaling mountains, and now they are trailing through waist-deep mud. They're using life-detecting equipment now to try to do a below-the-mud search to see if there's any sign of life. But so far, they say they have found no survivors.
14: The BBC's Laura Bicker. Looks like President Trump will be able to finish one of his pet projects after all.
16: Construction can continue. The Supreme Court ruling 5-4 that President Trump can finish building the ballroom at the White House, which will seat 1,000 guests. The project will also include a state-of-the-art military-grade underground bunker that will have medical facilities and other high-tech security. The project, funded by President Trump and private donors, will cost an estimated $400 million and is scheduled to open in September of 2028. Laura Winters reported.
14: The attacker is dead, so is one of her victims. New York City police say a knife-wielding woman went on a stabbing spree yesterday afternoon in Times Square. The NYPD says she stabbed two people before she was fatally shot by police who say she had two knives, using them in an apparently random, unprovoked attack. The NYPD commissioner describes the attacker as having had a documented mental health history. Wall Street Dow futures down 322. More on these stories, townhall.com.
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19: 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Reuters Institute says we're now one of the top news brands in the nation. Every night, watch great shows with Rob Schmidt, Carl Higbee, Rob Finnerty, and more as they expose the big media lies, the Washington swamp. 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
14: Ukrainian authorities say Russia has launched a large aerial assault on Ukraine's capital and surrounding region. The attacks launched last evening lasted into this morning, killing at least a dozen people, wounding more than a dozen others, including three youngsters. Strikes mark the sixth straight day of heavy Russian attacks on Kiev, an unprecedented stretch since Russia invaded more than 4.5 years ago. Ukrainian President Zelensky confirms a death toll, which included an Indian citizen. The Russian Defense Ministry claims the assault targeted military-related infrastructure. Ukraine's Air Force says Russia used various missiles and drones, with the main targets the Kiev and Odessa regions. Thailand preparing for a visit by the USS Abraham Lincoln as the aircraft carrier makes its way back to the U.S. following a lengthy deployment in the Middle East. Thai government officials hope the ship's port call this week will boost the local economy. News and analysis, townhall.com. Some parents are pushing back over what they consider a school's over-reliance on tech.
20: Seven parents in a Philadelphia suburb have sued their school district in federal court for not allowing families to opt out of internet use. The local Marion School District adopted a new policy limiting device use in elementary schools, but repealed an opt-out option. The parents argue this policy denies their rights and exposes children to online risks. The district denies the allegations, noting not all plaintiffs have students enrolled. The lawsuit is part of a broader push against excessive tech use in schools. Keith Peters reporting.
14: The Federal Trade Commission in 22 states have filed suit against Amazon. They claim the online retailer defrauded advertising customers, accusing Amazon of overcharging 1.2 million ad customers. Amazon says the allegations raised against it are false. More on these stories, townhall.com.
22: Weather and traffic, we've got the answer.
21: The freeways are in good shape as we kick off our Tuesday morning. The current temperature is 77 degrees, already close to 80, mostly cloudy. Going to be hot today, approaching 91 degrees, mostly sunny skies. More of the same tomorrow, with a chance of morning showers. That's your weather and traffic. I'm Chris Lively. Larry O'Connor is next.
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7: Hi, I'm Tudor Dixon, filling in for Larry O'Connor on Salem News Channel and Salem Radio Network. Coming up this morning, socialism is on the rise inside the Democratic Party, and Jack Posobiec joins us to break down the candidates pushing the party further left. Mary Catherine Hamm is here for everything from Michelle Obama and motherhood to the Lindsey Clancy trial. Trump pollster John McLaughlin gives us the latest midterm numbers, and Michigan congressional candidate Michael Bouchard joins us on the political fight happening in my home state of Michigan. Plus, former Planned Parenthood director Abby Johnson weighs in on the Clancy case and what the public reaction says about our culture. Honestly, guys, the verdict is still out. We've still got the jury deliberating. We're still trying to figure out what people are thinking with this Lindsey Clancy case. And I've got to tell you, it blows my mind the number of mothers out there who are saying, I'm with Lindsey Clancy. They're not talking about their kids, her kids at all. It just completely shocks me. As a mom, I'm a mom of four. I have four daughters. I watch this and I think this is the most brutal case of a mother murdering her children that we've really ever heard of. We've heard of this has happened before. It's not unheard of. This type of murder, pretty much unheard of. It's totally disgusting. And yet you've got these fans out there, fans of Lindsey Clancy. We saw this with the Luigi Mangione case. We've seen this with people who are obsessed with these murderers, these hideous murderers. But this one, a mother going after killing her own children, is shocking to me. I think we've got a clip of some of these fans that are trying to hug her attorney. They're out there saying they want to hug her attorney. Let's play that clip for people to hear.
23: I wish someone would help my daughter.
24: Where should we go eat a steak?
25: We want to take you out for a steak dinner, Mr. Reddington.
23: My daughter Hannah, that's been through hell.
25: I had my mental health weaponized against me and family court. I had an issue whenever my son was postpartum, or whenever I was postpartum, my second son was 8 months
23: old. You're the voice.
25: So I know what Kelly went through, or sorry, Lindsey went through. I know what she went through. I feel like I've watched you every day, and I've just been like, I wish I had a man like that.
0: If she knows what she went through, I mean, you're hearing that clip right now where this woman says, I know what she went through. I had my mental health weaponized against me in family court. This woman killed her children. If you were going through the same thing, then you also should not have been around your children. What is happening? What are we not getting here? This is not just sympathetic. These are people who are saying she deserves a free pass. She doesn't even need to go to jail. They're like, you know, maybe a mental health hospital for a while. Where did we take this turn? Evil is evil, and it has to be called out. And this was evil. For those of you who are saying, well, maybe this was the medication, there was a lot of thought that went into this. And while I am not a fan of all of these psychiatric medications, her behavior, even up until the murders, since she's from the time she had the baby till the murders, was constantly seeking new medications and adding to the medication. But we are not putting those pharmaceutical companies on trial right now. We are not putting the doctors on trial right now. You have to understand that this is a trial for Lindsay Clancy, who before she killed her children, searched where is the carotid artery, searched how to slit a throat and die, searched how to turn airbags off. And I think the most interesting one was, can you treat a sociopath? Sociopath is a very interesting word. Sociopath is antisocial personality disorder. This disorder actually causes you to lack empathy. It means you don't care about other people's feelings. You don't even feel remorse about it. But it doesn't mean that you don't know what you're doing. It doesn't mean that you don't know the difference between right and wrong. And if you are Lindsay Clancy and you think that you are a sociopath, if you think that and you are conscious and aware enough to search that word about your own self, you are aware enough to know you are a danger to your children and you need to leave the home. But she didn't. She not only knew she was a danger to her children, that she was looking this stuff up in advance. This wasn't just a voice that came to her that day. She was looking this up in advance. And she was conscious enough during the murders to notice that she missed a call from her husband. And what it seems like is she had already killed one of her children when she realized she had missed the call. And then she went to her phone and called him back. How cold-blooded do you have to be to go, crap, I don't want him to come home yet because I haven't finished. I've got three kids and I've only strangled one of them. And that's the sickest part about this. This is the sickest part about this that I will never understand how other mothers can look at this and go, I'm sympathetic to this. I feel like I can understand this because I had to look this up. And honestly, I'm going to tell you, I felt really weird about looking this up because I just can't even, I don't even want this on my search history. But I looked this up because I had to know how horrible would this be? How awful does it have to be for a mother to take a exercise band, wrap it around her child's neck and kill her child? How long does that take? Because you have to think, in that period of time, how is it possible that you don't snap out of it? And the answer to how long does that take is 6 to 8 minutes. She knew this. She had already looked that up. She already knew it was going to take her a while to do this. And she sent her husband on an errand that was long enough for her to get the job done. She took each child down individually. Think about this. She has three children and she planned this out. I'm going to take them to the basement, to different rooms in the basement. The oldest is 5 years old. There's one point in the trial where one of the witnesses says there is a tremendous desire to live. There is this innate fight inside of every human being. And it's not It's not just adults. Children fight too. And when you listen to what this boy went through, what their five-year-old son went through, he's got injuries on his arms. He's got injuries on his legs. He's got injuries to his head. He's not just been strangled to death by his mother. He's been held down. He went through tremendous pain. These children suffered tremendously, stunningly suffered. And for those of you who think that her husband came home and found three children lying there gone, they rushed them to the hospital. The two oldest, they were declared dead at the hospital. But there were signs of life. She had killed her children in such a way that they were still suffering when their father got home. And yet we have a society that goes, I know how she felt. Do you? Because then you should be locked up too. They're 8-month-old. The 8-month-old lived 3 days. 3 days. This is stunning.

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6: 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I'm Chris Lively, and I've got your next traffic update coming up right here on AM 1420, The Answer.
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0: This is O'Connor and Company. I'm Tudor Dixon, sitting in for Larry O'Connor. We've been talking about Lindsay Clancy and some of the larger questions it raises in culture. And I want to stay with that kind of big picture. What is actually going on? You all, we have been warned of this evil. We know about it. It's interesting because as this trial is going on, we are kind of talking about false teachers at our church right now. And the fact that we've been warned about this for so many years and we're simply not always paying attention. They went through 2 Timothy chapter 3, 1 through 5. And I just wanted to read this because as you listen to this, you go, holy cow, this is exactly where we are today. It says, but understand this, that in the last days, there will come times of difficulty, for people will be lovers of self, lovers of money, proud, arrogant, abusive, disobedient to their parents, ungrateful, unholy, heartless, unappeasable, slanderous, without self-control, brutal, not loving good, treacherous, reckless, swollen with conceit, lovers of pleasure rather than lovers of God, having the appearance of godliness but denying its power. Avoid such people. This is what we're seeing. People are posting videos saying, I am this mother. You see all these videos of mothers who are trying to get attention. They want attention from people. They don't want to help people. They're smashing eggs on their kids' heads. They're trying to get clicks. They're yelling at their children. They're swearing. Their kids are swearing. What is happening? You go, how did we get here? How did we get here? Well, there's false teachers. There's false teachers saying you can do it. You can be a part of this. It's okay. One of those false teachers is running for office. And I will tell you, it is critical he not win. His name is James Tallarico. He's running for Senate in Texas. And he says, I was raised in the church. My mother is a pastor. This is the kind of thing he talks about. We have a video of him talking about God being non-binary, but listen to what he says in this video. Here it is.
1: I listened to 15 hours of testimony on this bill. The worst part for me was the number of Christians who used scripture to justify hurting children. Even on this floor today, a member tried to justify a hateful amendment in the name of God's law. So let's talk about that. The first two lines of the Bible, the first two lines in Genesis, use two different Hebrew words to describe God. One is the masculine Hebrew noun for divinity. The second is the feminine Hebrew noun for spirit. God is both masculine and feminine and everything in between. God is non-binary.
0: This is going to get so much worse coming out of Texas. Just so you know, this under this theory, you are not made in the image of God, but God is made in the image of you. And whatever that image is acceptable. This is where we are today. And Christians, you have to stand up. It's time to say, this is not what we believe. We've been warned, but false prophets also arose among the people, just as there will be false teachers among you who will be secretly bringing destructive heresies. This is destruction. This is what we are seeing in our politics. But you don't see this from the Muslim politicians. You don't see this from Jewish politicians. And if you did, they would call it out. So Christians, why are you not calling out James Tallarico? What you are going to see coming from James Tallarico in his church, and I use air quotes when I say church, because this is exactly what the Bible warns of, is what is coming out of James Tallarico in his church. And I've heard some Christians who have said, you know what? We're not going to support Ken Paxton because we're going to teach the GOP a lesson that they can't decide for us. That we want to have certain types of candidates. You would actually go against your own political party to put a false teacher into government The combination of having control over people and also twisting who God actually is something that you would allow just to teach someone a lesson. We have got to be done trying to teach our side a lesson and fighting for what we actually believe. It is so critical. This is the time to do it. We're going to be talking to Jack Posobiec about this. He is coming on right after this to talk about socialism and how we got here. Stick around. You got to hear it.
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8: Weather and traffic. We've got the answer.
9: No major incidents at this time, but we do have a disabled vehicle sitting on the right shoulder, 76 westbound at Battles Avenue. Just use caution getting by. Already 78 degrees right now, mostly cloudy, getting up to about 91 today. Tomorrow, more of the same, mostly sunny skies, 91 degrees, and an evening low in the mid-70s. That's your weather and traffic. I'm Chris Lively. Larry O'Connor continues on AM 1420, The Answer.
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0: This is O'Connor and Company. I'm Tudor Dixon, sitting in for Larry O'Connor. We've been talking about some of the radical issues coming out of the Democratic Party. It's not just rhetoric anymore. These socialist candidates are actually gaining political ground. In Michigan, we've got Abdul Al-Sayed. He's pushing back against this criticism that he's befriended Hassan Piker. He brought him in. Now he's saying, oh, you're asking me to engage in cancel culture. And in New York, we're seeing the realities of socialism play out. Zoran Mamdani was all, I'm going to give everybody more money. I'm going to give teachers more money. Then he signs the bill saying he's going to give teachers more money. Now he's suing and saying, oh, didn't realize math is hard for me. I didn't realize that more money meant $325 million more to the budget. That actually doesn't work for New York because everything can't be free. But they're not going to back off of it. They're not going to stop doing this. And I've got joining me now, Jack Posobiec. He works with Human Events. He's the author of the upcoming book, Unhumans, Socialist Revolution Tactics for Patriots to Survive a Communist Uprising. Jack, I'm so excited. This book, it's your book with now 14 new chapters. Is that right?
16: That's exactly right. And thanks for having me, for having on to Tudor.
0: Absolutely, because I love that you're doing this. And I think it's critical that every young person read this, because socialism is a lie that sounds so good. It's packaged so nicely, isn't it?
16: Well, that's exactly what they do every single time. And we go back throughout history in the original version of Unhumans, what we did, and it's included in this as well. We go back throughout history. We talk about Russia. We talk about the Bolshevik Revolution. We talk about China and the Chinese Communist Party and their origin story, the Spanish Civil War. And of course, we even go all the way back to the French Revolution, when, of course, what were they promising? Fraternity, égalité, and liberté. And what did it end up with? Well, it ended up with everyone in poverty. And it ended up with the guillotine. It ended up with priests and nuns and Christians being targeted directly in the center square of Paris. And in fact, the targeting of Christians is something that happens along with every single socialist and communist uprising that we track throughout history. In fact, it is pathological. You almost don't ever get one without the other. Without the targeting of Christians, it becomes a hallmark. And ultimately, one of the things that we unveil, and then in these 14 new chapters, we go through what is happening here in the United States today, since we did our initial work 2 years ago, because we see the very same parallels happening today, not only with the targeting of Christians, but unfortunately with the rise of violence, in terms of the three assassination attempts on President Trump. We see of course, Luigi Maggiore incident in New York City, the killing of Brian Thompson. And of course, we talk about the killing of my friend Charlie Kirk, and the fact that all of these are hallmarks of what we would see in fifth generation communist revolution, because this is a new type of communism and socialism for the new era.
0: Well, Jack, I keep hearing people say things like, we're going to let a little bit of it happen. We'll let Mamdani take over New York, and then people will learn this is so bad. They'll see what's happening there. They'll see that he can't actually have grocery stores, and he's crushing small businesses, and billionaires are leaving, and it's all bad. And then Americans will turn the other way. But I have never seen something terrible infect just a small group of people and not spread. Why is the mindset, let a little of it come? I think we have to fight all of it.
16: Well, I think you're exactly right. And in fact, what you're referring to is exactly what a lot of the Christian leaders in Russia were thinking all the way back in the Bolshevik Revolution 1917. They said, this is going to blow over. This is going to be perfectly fine. People will realize that they can't live up to any of their crazy promises. We'll never get to the accomplishments that they promised, the utopia that they promised. We all know that. And by the way, here's the dirty little secret. They know it doesn't work either. They know that it isn't about actually presenting equality or achieving justice or achieving any of these things, because they don't want to get rid of the elites directly. They want to become the new elites. They want to take power. They don't care that their systems don't work. They know it doesn't work because they want to punish certain groups of people that they have targeted directly as saying, you are the problem. Whether you're J.D. Vance, I think, actually summed this up very well last night when he was asked about it. He said, if you're a white Christian, if you're Jewish, if you're Asian, then you're part of the problem groups, and we need the new groups to come in and then replace you as the new elites in society. And this is what we see when it comes to Abdul al-Sayed. This is what we see with Mamdani. When I confronted him in the Oval Office about the taxation based on race, because he said he was going to tax the white neighborhoods more. We see this with Angie King, who's running down in Florida. And by the way, right in Washington, D.C., a lot of people have missed this one. Janice Lewis George is in line to be the next mayor of Washington, D.C., and she is a full-on DSA member.
0: Oh, I mean, you've got Hamaway, Malak, Kiros. You've got all of these people who I don't think people are realizing they're going to Washington. Like, a lot of these people who won in Democrat districts, they're not going to have a Republican challenge that's going to take them out. They're going to Washington, D.C. This is coming. It's here. We have to fight it. And it is always the Christian that is the frog in the boiling water. It just blows my mind. You've got Peggy Flanagan out in Minnesota. You've got Kathy Hochul in New York. You've got even Hillary Clinton, who are putting on hijabs to go into places. I don't want a place in the United States to tell me as a woman, you can't walk in these doors unless you are wearing something that we demand of you. And there's never been a church and there's never been a synagogue where we say to a Muslim, you can't walk in unless you're wearing a cross or a Star of David. That doesn't happen.
16: No, it actually doesn't happen. And even in my family, we go to the traditional Latin mass. Women wear the veils there. They're bringing the veils back, which, you know, I personally love to see. I think it's cool. And the Orthodox Church, they wear the veils. But you don't have to. No one's going to sit there and throw you out if you're not doing it. You do it as a sign of respect. And so the idea that in the United States that we would be forcing this upon people, it is simply something that runs completely against our traditions, and it runs against our culture. But again, the subversion of the culture, the subversion of our moral precepts is exactly what they do. And that's what we found. We cracked their code when we went through our case study in Unhuman Socialist Revolution, because we understand that these are not new tactics. They are the same tactics that have been used every single time for hundreds of years. And so drawing upon my experience as an intelligence officer, I said, look, we've got to look at this as an insurgent force. What tactics do they use? What techniques? What procedures? And what can we find case study to case study? And Tudor, I got to tell you, we found every single one is being repeated in the United States. I give you a simple example. Francesca Hong, when she was running, now she came very close to winning in Wisconsin, but people were saying, why is she going after the holidays? Why does it seem like she hates all the holidays? Well, that's what you would expect to find in a cultural revolution, because a cultural Marxist, of course, will directly target the holidays every single time, target the culture, target your religious holidays, target everything that you hold dear, and then try to find ways to subvert them. Now, she wasn't a particularly good candidate, but I don't think her loss was because of her ideology. I think it's just because she was a bad candidate, and she almost won. Remember, the Democrats didn't have any problem with her targeting, was it Thanksgiving and Halloween, and I'm sure Christmas if we dug in there close enough, because this is what they do. They target your specific holidays, and then they try to replace them with their holidays. This is why we see the Girl Scouts now giving out Muslim badges, and we see the state of California is coming very, very close to enshrining Muslim holidays as public holidays within California. And this is the point. They're making us get rid of our holidays and replacing them with new ones.
0: But it's not new. I mean, this has been going on for a long time. Yeah. And it's not just replacing holidays. It's also replacing history. Because we saw this years ago when they started to say, we're going to take down these statues because we don't like the pain that they represent. But there's a lot that you learn from the pain that they represent, actually. And if you tell history the right way, then people are less likely to repeat history, which is not what they want. What you just said was so key. You've never looked back at socialism and found one that worked. And yet, when you look back at the socialisms that we have seen in the past in this world, they all mirror what you're seeing in the United States today. So the lie that this is, we're going to do socialism different, it's a lie. There's no way to do it differently. And it always leads to death and destruction 100% of the time.
16: Well, that's exactly right. And our thesis in this treaty, I guess, putting out our you know, it feels like an academic work, but it's an easy read. It's something where people can pick it up. And, you know, we're not getting deep into the philosophy here. We're just saying, this is what they do. Here are the tactics. And it's meant for, you know, soccer moms or, you know, dads watching football, just be able to flip through and say, this is what actually happened in history. And we go through the fact that they know that it causes mass upheaval. They know that it causes mass graves and piles of skulls every single time, particularly with the targeting of Christians, which goes on every single time they do this. And we say that the reason is because they're not actually animated by visions of justice or visions of equity and equality. In fact, with the driving motivation, and you clearly see this with Saeed, you see this with Mamdani, it's resentment. It is envy. It is going back to those seven deadly sins. And realize when you scratch the surface, this is the, you know, kind of like the ubiquitous house that has the hate has no home here. Refugees welcome. We believe science is science. Those are going to be some of the most hateful people that you ever find. So yeah, you don't believe me? Go walk past one of those houses with a MAGA hat on or a Charlie Kirk freedom shirt and see the response that you get, because they are some of the most unwelcoming and actually hateful and resentful and key, envious people that you will ever find on the face of the planet. You mentioned Christianity earlier. And in fact, one of the original titles, I wasn't sure if everyone's going to get it. So I decided against one of the original titles I was going to put on this thing is Children of Cain. And Cain, of course, is the first son born of Adam and Eve. And what does he do? He kills his brother because he's envious of his brother. He doesn't want to work harder. He doesn't want to do anything to better his own lot in life. What does he do? He decides that he hates his brother and he has to kill him to try to get what he wishes he could have. That was the first human being born on the planet. This is also, by the way, I would say as a Christian, the first person born with original sin. Yeah. And I think it's something that exists in all of us, right? This idea that, mm-hmm. that we could be envious of others. But what the socialist does is come along and says, you're right to feel that feeling. And in fact, this is good. And what Karl Marx does is he takes something that's sinful and creates a justification for it and a permission structure to take that envy and to take that hatred and turn it into a political program.
0: Absolutely. Jack Posobiec, thank you so much for coming on today. Get the book. It is Unhumans, Socialist Revolution. You've got to learn about this. You got to teach your children about this. Make sure you go out and read it, because they are attacking you. They're going after your faith. It's not the other way around, folks. Stop being so empathetic. Stick around. We're going to get more into socialism after this and what's coming up with these candidates.
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9: keep an eye out for a disabled vehicle on your right shoulder, 76 westbound at Battles Avenue, and we are starting to see traffic pick up a little bit ahead of schedule, 90 eastbound between West 14th and Carnegie Avenue. I'm Chris Lively, and I've got your next traffic update coming up right here.
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0: You are listening to O'Connor and Company. I'm Tudor Dixon, filling in for Larry O'Connor. And we are talking socialism right now. We've got a bad socialism problem with Abdul El-Sayed. Anybody who says this guy is not a problem, it's not just socialism with him. He's a socialist and an Islamist. And you cannot say that is not a problem when he is literally obsessed with our most important ally in the Middle East. You can tell me he's not. You'd be lying. It's literally all he talks about. He tries to then say he actually cares about Michigan. He's like, I don't want to send any money to Israel because I want that money to go to Michigan. A, that's not how that works. Okay. He knows that's not how that works. And why is he not calling out any other place that the United States sends money to? You have got to ask yourself that question. He's so concerned about sending aid to other countries. There's probably some other countries that maybe are not so great to send aid to, but he's concerned about Israel. Why? Because he says Israel doesn't have the right to exist. He's out there campaigning with Hassan Piker, and he will not say Hassan is a problem. People have, on his own side, begged him to say, we don't want you to be with Hassan Piker. Tell us you don't like Hassan Piker. This is his response to being asked about that recently.
1: Abdul El-Sayed is my guy, right? He's a Rhodes Scholar. He's a doctor. He's a stud, too. He can do three plates on the bench press. And, I mean, that's besides the point, but, you know, I like that personally. You know, I've known of Abdul, and I've hung out with him. You know, I've done fundraisers online, small dollar donations for my community for his campaign, because he doesn't have any corporate PACs. He opposes corporate PAC money, and he's AIPAC has said that they're going to deploy $30 million in his race, right? Because he opposes America's relationship with Israel. He wants to he wants to reconsider our endless expansionist mindset in not only the Middle East, but all around the world. He says, we got to take this money away from these bombs and spend it on ourselves, spend it on healthcare. He's been an advocate for Medicare for All. He wrote a book about it. And he was in the Detroit Public Health Office. So he abolished 300,000 people's medical debt. You know, he had this glasses program where he gave thousands of people in Detroit glasses so they can see and read. And he's a wonderful person, right? But he wasn't getting a lot of attention initially in his race. And he reached out to me and said, oh, let's go, let's do a campaign rally together. And I had already done stuff with him. I traveled to Dearborn. We worked out, played basketball, all this stuff. So I didn't really think about it. And then all of a sudden, out of nowhere, the entirety of the right wing and also a lot of center-right forces in the Democratic Party started writing articles about the dangers of aligning with someone like myself.
0: Yeah, there are a lot of dangers. Now, think of what he just said. Abdul's my guy. He called me, but I'd already been out there with him. I'd already been to Dearborn. I'd already played basketball and worked out with him. We are buddies. And he called me and he asked me to come out. So why is he going to come out and condemn him now? He's not going to. This is what Abdul wanted. And this is after Hassan Piker made really horrendous comments about the United States of America. It wasn't a secret. It wasn't kept from him. He's kind of infamous for saying that America deserved 9/11. And for saying over and over again that he hates America. Even Hassan is now trying to deny that he said he hates America. The problem with podcasts, especially when there's video, is they're recorded. So you can play that over and over and over again, that he hates America, that we deserve 9/11. But notice in that clip what Hassan talks about most. Israel. They're not talking about Michigan. They're not talking about the United States of America. They're talking about getting rid of Jews. You can tell me that's not what they're saying. He doesn't think Israel has the right to exist. And he tells you, if you say that he can't have Hassan with him, that he's not interested in cancel culture. This guy, Abdul Al-Sayed, has really bad family connections. His mother has been a part of a group that sent money to terror organizations. You cannot deny it. He doesn't deny it. That's the funny thing about it. Abdul doesn't deny it. His father-in-law is running his PAC. There's a lot of questions about where some of that money is coming from. The Midwesterner already reported that one of the donors to that PAC has a life sentence in Egypt for supporting the Muslim Brotherhood. That donor's father was sentenced to death for supporting the Muslim Brotherhood. Where is the mainstream media? I mean, come on. If this were any Republican, the mainstream media would be like, they are connected to the worst of the worst. If this were a Republican that was getting money from the KKK, they would be outraged by this. Why are they not outraged by the same thing on the other side? It is ridiculous. It cannot continue. We have got to call it out. Stick around. We are going to talk about Michelle Obama after this with Mary Catherine Hamm. You are watching, listening to O'Connor and Company.
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11: Breaking news this hour from Town Hall. I'm Rich Thomason. The NYPD describes it as a random, unprovoked attack. A woman armed with two knives stabbed two people in New York's Times Square yesterday afternoon. One of the victims died. The woman was fatally shot by police. Police Commissioner Jessica Tisch says the attacker had what she calls a documented mental health history. Getting some of the details of the huge oil deal the Trump administration hammered out with Venezuela. President Trump suggesting it's a win for both sides.
12: We're making a fortune and they're making a fortune.
13: President Trump in the Oval Office touting an oil deal with Venezuela. The White House says it's partnering with a company called North American Blue Energy Partners, already the second largest operator in Venezuela behind Chevron. In a deal that will give the Pentagon a 35% ownership stake in the company and roughly a fifth of the country's oil reserves. And it says the U.S. will be guaranteed a right to purchase 20% of the output at the cost of production. As to the impact on U.S. gas prices,
12: ultimately, prices are going to come down.
13: Ben Thomas, Washington.
11: The president's White House ballroom and a security project has gotten a green light from the Supreme Court. Work can continue. That means that President Trump will likely be able to see the project through to completion. It's said to be about 65% complete at this point. After serving 18 months, Army Secretary Dan Driscoll has resigned. No reason given for his departure, although there have been reports of growing friction between Driscoll and Secretary of War Hegseth. The death toll in the Grand Canyon flooding is 2, one person still missing. More than 1,000 deaths reported in the catastrophic flooding in Nepal and neighboring Tibet. Thousands remain missing there. Wall Street this morning, the Dow futures are down 281 points. NASDAQ futures off close to 300 points. More on these stories, townhall.com.
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11: In Massachusetts,
16: jurors in the Lindsey Clancy trial have ended a third day of deliberating without a verdict on whether the Massachusetts woman is criminally responsible for killing her three children in 2023. Clancy, a former nurse, does not deny strangling her children, but claims postpartum psychosis led to her actions. Prosecutors argue she knew what she was doing. A jury could find her guilty of murder or manslaughter, or acquit her if they believe psychiatric problems were to blame. Her sentence could range from life in prison to confinement in a mental health facility. I'm Lisa Dwyer.
11: The latest round of Russian attacks on Ukraine has killed at least a dozen people, including several children. The assault focused on the Kiev and Odessa regions. The Russians claim it targeted military-related installations. It was the sixth consecutive day of intense Russian strikes on the capital city. News and analysis, townhall.com. Back on Capitol Hill this week, House lawmakers, they're laying out their priorities.
17: Lawmakers are back in Washington, and House Speaker Mike Johnson says the first item on the to-do list is to vote on a stopgap funding bill.
18: We've got to make sure the government is funded and we don't have another Democrat shut down.
17: Meanwhile, Hakeem Jeffries says Democrats need to talk about the Russia sanctions bill that passed in the Senate.
19: Because it risks providing tariff and sanctions authority to Donald Trump and his administration that we believe they will abuse. And so I have serious concerns with the legislation.
17: Votes are expected on measures designed to amplify the GOP's messaging, like a resolution condemning socialism. There are concerns lawmakers won't get much accomplished before they break for the November elections. Jennifer King, Washington.
11: Vice President Vance's appearance in Michigan the other day, funded by MAGA, Inc., marking a rare spending move by the PAC, which has more than $403 million. More on these stories, townhall.com.
10: Weather and traffic, we've got the answer.
20: A mostly quiet start to our 7 o'clock hour. Heavy traffic on 77 northbound between East 30th and I-90 and 90 East between West 14th and Carnegie Avenue. And we do have a disabled vehicle on the right shoulder, 76 West at Battles Avenue. The current temperature is 77 degrees, getting up to the 90s today. Overnight cooling back down to the mid-70s, only to come up once again to the 90s tomorrow with mostly sunny skies. That's your weather and traffic. I'm Chris Lively. Larry O'Connor continues on AM 1420, The Answer.
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3: This is O'Connor and Company. I'm Tudor Dixon, filling in for Larry O'Connor this morning. And we are going to be talking about bad moms, oddly enough. I know that you're probably thinking, man, we're hearing a lot about bad moms right now. And we are, because we're in the middle of this Lindsay Clancy case. We talked about it a little bit earlier. The jury is still out. The jury is still out. And there are some questions about whether or not there is sympathy with Lindsay Clancy right now for murdering her children in such a horrific way, strangling her poor little kids to death, a death that took 6 to 8 minutes just to get to the point where they were unconscious. And then the youngest, 3 days before they had to take him off a ventilator. So we're talking about that. We also want to talk about Michelle Obama. She happens to apparently be a bad mom too, which it's actually not surprising considering when they said, what does the next chapter look like for your life? I don't know if you guys remember this. What does the next chapter look like for your life? And Barack said something and Michelle said, me. That's what she said. So I have Mary Catherine Hamm with me today. She is the co-host of Getting Hammered and Normally podcast and a board member for the Travis Manion Foundation. Mary Catherine, thank you so much for coming on.
23: Hello. Glad to be here.
3: I saw this clip. So I'm going to play this clip because I saw this clip and I was like, oh, I know who is not going to like this too. So I want to play it for everybody.
24: The energy and excitement of the kids being around is so incredible.
25: I love them. I'm going to see them tonight for dinner. I love them.
24: Yeah.
25: But, you know, Barack cried when they went to college. Yeah, I was like, bye, little goodbye. Now Friday nights aren't wrecked with terror and fear about where are you? Where are you?
24: Right.
25: You know, I love their emancipation and growth. And
24: the thing I miss though is the job. Like, don't you miss? See, your kids are still in high school, yeah, so it's still a job.
26: Yes.
24: Like it gave a meaning and like pattern to my life.
25: I'm good.
26: Yeah.
25: Look at all this
26: She's
25: meaning.
26: Different. She's
25: I have.
26: Different.
25: I have
26: She's
25: a
26: different.
25: Wonderful pattern.
24: Oh man.
25: You know,
26: I love my kids' schedule.
24: Yeah, there's something about the schedule.
26: I love this schedule.
25: I love my schedule. I have a great schedule, and it's all mine. But I think fathers can be that way because you weren't there from 6
24: and 9.
25: And we missed
24: a lot of it.
25: You missed a lot of it. I mean, I've had so much quality time with my children.
3: She is such a beast. And the guys are trying to save her. They try. They give her multiple chances to be like, no. Actually, I miss them. What is your take on this?
23: So I have a theory on Michelle Obama, which is that everyone kept asking her to run for office. The Democratic Party was like, please. And she's like, you know what I'm going to do? I'm going to go on a bunch of podcasts and I'm going to be as off-putting as possible so that everyone just stops asking me. It will be off the table. And we're getting to that place. Because as you say, they're trying to help her zig. And she's like, no. I'm going to keep zagging. I am going to keep saying this thing. I found it like viscerally surprising. Like, what? You can't just concede that when they go to college, you're like, oh, that's sad. And it's all about her own pursuits and her own stuff. And there's plenty of gentle ways to say that. Like, there are upsides and downsides to every part of parenting. Everybody knows this. But she has to voice it like, nah, I don't miss it. Not sad. and to both her brother and John Stewart. You can see it on the set.
25: And the brother, he's like, she's different. And he's trying to save her. And I'm thinking, well, define different, because now what do you know that we don't know? But I mean, it's not like we haven't known that Michelle Obama was an angry person. I mean, that's what came off from me. It wasn't like she just didn't enjoy parenting. It's just that she's angry. She was angry about having to be first lady. She's angry that Barack got to be president. She was angry that people have different races in the country. She is angry that she had to be a mom. She is an angry lady.
23: I find her confusing because I look at her life and I'm like, that's got to be pretty good, right? But it seems at every turn we're reminded by her of how not good it is. And I just find that perplexing. And I, for one, when my children leave for college, will miss them very much. I love spending quality time with them now. I'm about to run down and take them to school this morning. And it doesn't mean that your life as a mom is perfect. It doesn't mean it doesn't come with hardships and tough times. Trust me, I did seventh grade math homework last night with my daughter. So, like, it comes with tough times. But it is a beautiful thing. And it seems so strange and foreign to me to be so flippant and negative about it in a public place like that.
25: Well, and I was just actually reading something earlier. I guess it was yesterday. It was like, there is this thing that happens between moms and teenagers where the teenagers get this attitude, and it's kind of like nature's way of breaking you from your kids. And I expected that to happen. I was like, okay, there's going to become a point when they all become little monsters. And I'm just like, go to college, like leave the house, get your own place. But my daughter is a senior in high school. And I will say that this did not happen in my home. When I went to college, I will never forget, when I went into my dorm, there was a glass partition between going in and coming out. And I had to go out and leave. It was like rush. And I had to go into my room and then come out and leave and walk out with all the girls. My mom was standing there with her hand on the glass, tears streaming down her face to say goodbye. And I was sad too. Like, I remember being sad for a half a minute, you know, but then you're the teenager and you move on. My mom was sad for weeks. And I think about that now with my oldest. She's 17. She's going into her senior year, and we spent summer looking at colleges. And I think about Michelle Obama saying this, and it was so void of emotion. That, I think that's a thing that's so concerning. Two things can be true at the same time. You can be ready for them to move on and be devastated by losing them.
23: Yeah, I think sometimes our society, I think, does a self-fulfilling prophecy on teenagers, where it's like you get all this input culturally that they're going to be awful, and they get all this input culturally that they're going to be awful. Any teen movie, any teen book is telling them that. And I tell my kids, like, even if you read the book or see this stereotype, you don't have to be that. And my kids have adopted the idea that they don't want to be rebel teenagers. They want to be Babysitter's Club teenagers. And I'm like, yes, please give me some Babysitter's Club teenagers. And I think that, you know, if you anticipate the worst, you might get more of the worst, because you're putting that on your kid. And I'm early in this game, and I got to tell you, it has gotten a little more attitude-y around here from both mom and daughter. But as you said, when she goes off into the world, just as my parents did with me, I'm going to miss her very much. And frankly, your teenager, once they go off into the world, is going to miss you a little more. That's what happened to me once I got to the University of Georgia and figured out, oh, I went somewhere where I have no friends. Oops. And then I needed to call my parents a lot more often. On that MCI calling card, just to date myself. But yeah, it's a tough road to raise humans. And the best you can do is to do it with love and to miss them when they're not there.
25: There's a weird thing where we don't like to talk about
3: what age is best to have children. And I will tell you that as I keep hearing more people say, wait, you can have children later. And I feel like I had children later. I had my kids between the ages of 32 and 36. And as a person who has experienced this, I will tell you, there is a point in time when menopause and puberty overlap, and it's unpleasant. You don't want that. Have them earlier.
23: That actually, I feel like, yes, I am also a woman who had kids into her 40s, right? So we're going to be walking that road. And I do feel like it's evolutionarily not advantageous to be having that much going on at the same time. But we're going to work through it. I have a very sensible and supportive husband. And, you know, he's bringing that male energy to the table. But yes, I think you're right. There are advantages to doing it younger. And that is one of them.
3: Yeah. There are truths to the fact that it is not just the kids that are beasts. There are times when I am a beast as well. And I will openly admit that. Okay. But before I let you go, I want to talk about the 9/11 Heroes Run really quickly. Tell us about that.
23: Yeah. So I'm running one in Oakton, Virginia. I would love people to join me, but they're all over the country and the world. 911heroesrun.com. It's for the Travis Manion Foundation, but of course it's more to commemorate the first responders, those in the military, those who are all around you doing the hard work to protect you every day that you might not notice. You get to come out and meet a bunch of them and interact with them. We have the fire department coming out hanging the big flag. And if you join up,

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2: Watch for a disabled vehicle on your right shoulder, 76 westbound at Battles Avenue. We did have one on 77 north after Arlington Road, but it looks like that one has been cleared away. I'm Chris Lively, and I've got your next traffic update coming up right here on AM 1420, The Answer.
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0: This is O'Connor and Company. I'm Tudor Dixon, sitting in for Larry O'Connor today. And we've been talking about moms. We've got some breaking news, I guess, in the last week that the Royal Circus is leaving Montecito. We've got Harry and Meghan moving back to the UK. And as happy as the United States is about this, the UK is not. They are just not. They are not happy. And it sounds like William is really not happy about it. But it's not just that they're going back to the UK. It's kind of like this battle between Harry and Meghan coming to fruition, where she was trying to make it as a Netflix star and she was trying to destroy the royal family, which she destroyed his relationship with the royal family. We're not going to let Harry off the hook, but you know, a woman can have a lot of influence over a man. And this was like the worst case scenario. And I have to tell you that as an American watching this happening, when you're a little girl growing up watching the royals, even though we escaped from them, there's always this little part of you that's like, someday I could be a princess. And then we all watched Meghan do it and we were like, it can happen. And then she ruined it. And they literally hate her. And they're actually like, why are you coming back here? We don't want you in the country. But I do think that they were a little concerned that Harry could get, you know, Milo'd and sent out of the country by ICE. Like ICE could come and get him because he's not actually a citizen. But I wanted to get all the actual tea about this. So on the Tudor Dixon podcast, I had Dan Wooten on to talk about this. And he told us, just spilled all the tea on what's actually happening with Harry and Meghan. So I want to play that for you and then we'll chat about it.
1: Harry has been unhappy for some time. The marriage has been on the rocks for some time. Let's just be clear about that. Lots of marriages, royal marriages, are on the rocks or unhappy and last for decades and decades and decades for convenience, for practical convenience. Now, I would say in this case, it is much more about ego and finances. So Meghan Markle was effectively given an ultimatum by Prince Harry. Of course she wouldn't want to do this. I mean, you only have to look at interviews that she was giving a matter of months ago to the likes of Bloomberg, strolling around Montecito. This is our perfect place. This is where we've decided to raise the children. They are safe here. Compare that to what she was saying about the school run to private schools in the United Kingdom, where she claimed that there would be a whole load of paparazzi outside. So at the end of the day, Meghan Markle is being forced into this, but it is the beginning of a trial separation because she is going to spend very little.
0: Wait, what did he just say? It is the beginning of a trial separation. That is something you are not hearing on the mainstream media. But Dan knows, and he gets into why he knows on the podcast. Check it out. It aired yesterday, the Tudor Dixon podcast. You got to find out exactly what's going on with Meghan and Harry. But Meghan, also, one of the things that we've heard is that she wants to return to acting. What is this woman thinking? She has had failed books. She's had failed documentaries. She was a failed fake Martha Stewart. And Martha Stewart even called her out for being a failed fake Martha Stewart. She pretends that she's constantly pretending. So I guess, actually, now that I've said that out loud, it kind of makes sense that she would want to go back to acting because let's face it, that's what she's doing constantly. But the question is, would she leave her own children to go back to acting? And did Harry take the kids there because he's looking at laws and he's seeing, oh my goodness, if I stay in California and this woman leaves me, I can't ever take my kids back to the UK. I can't ever give them the life that I had. Now, he's not giving them the life that he had regardless, because he decided he was no longer going to be a royal. And it went beyond not being a royal. It's like, I'm also going to write a tell-all book about the royals. This guy is desperate now. What is happening between Harry and Meghan Markle? You have to watch the podcast. You have to listen to the podcast to find out. So go to the Tudor Dixon podcast. Dan Wooten tells us everything you need to know about Harry and Meghan. What is the plan? And ultimately, what led to maybe telling Harry he needs to leave? There's a book There's a book that Meghan was actually out there peddling. Hey, I'm going to write a book and it is going to be pretty horrendous. Harry got wind of that and he was like, holy cow, she's going to write this book. Maybe she's leaving. So you got to listen to the podcast to find out exactly what's going on. But we here in the United States are celebrating the freedom away from Harry and Meghan. Stay tuned because we're talking midterms next with Trump's pollster, John McLaughlin. You don't want to miss it.
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7: Weather and traffic, we've got the answer.
8: Still working with that disabled vehicle on 76 westbound at Battles Avenue. That's on your right shoulder. Just keep an eye out. We are starting to see traffic pick up in the usual spots, including 71 north between West 14th and I-90. The current temperature is 79 degrees, mostly cloudy, getting up to about 91 today. Tomorrow is calling for more of the same, mostly sunny skies and 90-degree temperatures. That's your weather and traffic. I'm Chris Lively. Larry O'Connor continues on AM 1420, The Answer.
7: 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Listening may cause excessive head nodding or eye rolling, depending on who's in the car. This is Cleveland's AM 1420, The Answer.
9: Better it is to be of an humble spirit with the lowly than to divide the spoil with the proud. Proverbs 16:19. In the history of all great empires, the social divide grew. The lords and the peasants. But in the end, greed was the downfall. We must remember, blessed are the poor. And that we are a nation of the greatest commoners ever to live on the planet. It does not take a majority, but an irate, relentless minority setting brush fires of freedom in the hearts of men. And if God be for us, who can be against us? I'm Jeff Toring, pastor of Liberty Valley Church, and we are one of his footmen. Come, join us.
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0: This is O'Connor and Company. I'm Tudor Dixon, sitting in for Larry O'Connor today. And I want to hear from you this morning. We are going to talk to John McLaughlin about polling, but I want to hear from you. What do you want to hear from candidates? What do you think is the message Republicans should be putting out? So call in. It's 855-784-4255. Again, that's 855-784-4255. Call in because we want to hear from you. What do you think Republicans should be talking about? Now, I want to bring in longtime pollster John McLaughlin, CEO and partner of McLaughlin and Associates. John, we are asking people to call us to tell us what they think the message is, but you know what the message is. So what are you seeing in the polling? I'm on the ground in Michigan. It's a swing state. We are going, what are Republicans offering this year? What should they be saying?
17: Republicans should be offering a very sharp contrast with the Democrats on the issues versus the Democrats are running now as big government socialists. I mean, it's amazing. We found in our last national poll that, and I think you and I have talked about this in the past, but in July, we had the Republicans trailing by 2 points on the generic ballot. In August, it got worse. A poll that we released last week has the Democrats ahead generically 48-43 before we name names of candidates or anything like that. The mood of the country is leaning to the Democrats by 5 points. Now, it's not good considering, you know, how accurate our polling's been in the past, whether it was forecasting President Trump's wins or whether it was the generic ballot for the House, control of the House. We have a history of being accurate. It's on our website, McLaughlinOnline.com. But when we asked him, all things being equal, who do you prefer, a Republican who's a free market capitalist or a Democrat who is a big government socialist? The Republican leads 47-40. So it goes from being down five to being up seven, 12-point turnaround. The previous month, July, when we asked that question, we had the Republicans go from down two to up 13, similar double-digit increase. It's only the hole's gotten a little deeper. And why? Because Congress took off at a time when the American people are hurting. The number one issue is the economy, whether it's 46% of the voters telling us in the national survey they care about the economy, jobs, cost of living, affordability, which was 24%, single most important answer. They want to know what you're going to do to make their lives more affordable. And it goes up with the independent voters who will decide the election. And then, you know, the Republicans, they passed a tax cut last year and the economy's percolating, but it's taking a lot to get out of the hole that Joe Biden left and Kamala Harris left in terms of inflation. You need, the only way you get out of the inflation hole is with economic growth, holding down the inflation, which they're trying to do, which is like 3%, which is less than half of what Biden had. But on the other hand, the reality is people need the economy to grow, see their wages go up. And it's not going up enough. And we had asked questions that were inspired by my friend Steve Forbes, who's an economist, Larry Kudlow, who was the president's economist, who's on Fox Business every day. We asked questions about a package of things that people would like to see done. And one of the items was allowing people with low interest rate mortgages to move that low interest rate mortgage, whether it's 2%, 3%, or 4%, to buy a new home, to a new mortgage, whatever the balance was at that lowest interest rate. And now, and people supported it, 71% to 14%. All voters, that was bipartisan across the board. It was good with Republicans, Democrats, liberals, conservatives, every demographic group. People thought that idea was a really good idea because they're having struggling. They're struggling with housing costs. They're struggling with making the down payment. The interest rates are still too high. I mean, the you know, your credit card, a month ago, we asked people, a couple months ago, we asked them, what their balance was. On average, it was $16,000. $6,000, and 16% was the average interest rate they were paying. So that would be a big help. And then we asked them about indexing capital gains, because if you sell your home, you're subject to capital gains. And they said that they were in favor of indexing capital gains 62% to 16%. They were in favor of collapsing the economic brackets where people under $200,000, instead of paying 22% for the federal income taxes, you'd only pay 12%. They approved of that 68-18. And the idea of doubling the exemption, where right now an individual gets a married couple actually gets $500,000 exemption if they sell their home, but double it up to $1 million. The majority approved that 52-28. So if you had those tax reforms, if the Senate would vote on those things, if the House would vote on those things in reconciliation, it would put the Democrats on defense and would allow the Republicans to have another economic package that they could run on this fall. But because right now people are hurting, what are they getting?
0: Shouldn't Republicans be saying that? Because I'm in a swing state. And I think when you're in a swing state, you're hearing all of the messaging, right? Because this is the biggest battle. And, right. And you have to have people out there offering one thing in contrast to the other side. In Michigan, you've got Abdul El-Sayed saying money out of politics, money out of politics, money out of politics, money in your pocket. It means nothing. Mm-hmm. It legitimately means nothing. It's just a statement. He doesn't tell you the how, but people hear money in your pocket and they love it. On the Republican side, you could be offering the how. You could be talking about things. I mean, the other thing that I hear all the time is people are sick and tired of property taxes. We're in a state where we have income taxes and property taxes. It feels like there is the opportunity to say we're either going to get rid of or reduce one of those. Is that something that you think Republicans in Michigan should be running on? There has to be something that we're saying. There has to be an actual statement that we're making.
17: Well, the reality is the Democrats want to raise taxes. Every Democrat running for the Senate and running for the House has opposed the Trump tax cuts, every one of them. To oppose the Trump tax cuts meant last year there would have been a $4 trillion tax increase, would have raised taxes on the average household by $2,000, at least a person. So you've got, you know, Michigan would have been higher because of your property taxes and there was a SALT deduction increase in there. So it would have been even more. But so how could the Democrats win an affordability message when they want to raise your taxes? Taxes is the amount that a person pays in taxes, all told, you total it all up, all told, it's higher than the cost for your groceries, your mortgage, your health care, your health insurance, et cetera. And the Democrats, they have a plan where money in your pocket means government control of everything. I mean, they want to have government control of health care. When they say Medicare for all, that means no private insurance. If you have private health care insurance, whether it's through your employer, your union, or whatever, you're going to lose that plan and go to a government plan where they decide when you get an MRI, when you go see the doctor, if the doctor wants to see you. And you're going to have to pay the taxes to pay for that plan that is totally unaffordable. So, as far as the Republicans, they need to get on offense. That was the worst part about these ideas that I mentioned to you. They've been suggested. Larry Kudlow was pushing it. Steve Forbes was pushing it. Steve Moore is pushing it. And the Republicans needed to vote on it over the summer. They need to run on it and guarantee a vote after the election. It puts the Democrats on defense that how can they be for affordability when they're against a tax cut that would really put money in your pocket, and they want to take money out of your pocket?
0: Well, and we're at an interesting time because in California, we're seeing that they are putting this billionaire tax on the ballot. We are not defining that as we should, because that tax is written in a way that if you vote for it on the ballot, it looks like you're just taxing the wealthiest people in the state, which ultimately is actually never a good idea. But I can see why people would go, oh, this is great, we'll just take their money. The way that is written is that ultimately, once that passes, the legislature can then go, we're actually going to tax everybody. We're going to go, we're going to do graduated tax, and we're going to have everybody, it doesn't matter if you're a millionaire, a billionaire, you can be a thousandaire, and you're still going to have a tax added. Look at Michigan. You look at these radical candidates in blue areas, and Michigan is supposed to be purple. We've got to keep it purple. Abdul has come out and said it will be a tax, an extra tax on your paycheck, Medicare for all. What you are talking about, if you think about it, if you're a family and you have one of you, your spouse has healthcare on his paycheck and you just bring your whole paycheck home, that's not going to happen anymore. You're both going to have healthcare. If you are a family and your kids are in college and your kids are on your healthcare until 25, that's done. If they're working, that is getting taken out of their paycheck. Everybody is paying for healthcare and they're going to tell you, oh, it's just a little price. It's just a small price tag. And once you actually get that, there's no controlling it. There's no stopping government from saying it's increased. The cost is increased. We're taking more. We're taking more. We're taking more. You've watched the healthcare companies do it. It's driven you crazy that the healthcare companies do it. And you somewhat have a choice to escape or push back. When it's the government, you're done. There's no stopping that.
17: No. And you know, when you think about it, you're in Michigan, I'm in New York. How many Canadians come to New York or Michigan or the Cleveland Clinic for healthcare because you can't get it in Canada? I mean, Canada, if you've got cancer or if you've got a heart disease, they're just warehousing you until you pass away. And they don't try to, they don't have the innovation or the cures. And their system, all that money goes to the healthcare, the government. They don't have enough MRIs in the country to take care of their population. So Canadians come to America for healthcare if they can afford it. Otherwise, they wait in Canada until they pass away. But they like it because it's free, so-called free. But you don't get free healthcare. So that's what I don't think Americans will stand for that when they find out that, you know, you really won't have control over your healthcare. The government will. And the people in charge of the government, they want to be your doctor. Good luck with that. So this is, it's a really bad, it's something, but it goes back to my whole point is the Republicans need to go into Dallas. They're going to have a midterm convention. Nobody's ever done it before. Mm-hmm. You need to see a scorecard coming out of that. What El Sayed stands for, what Mike Rogers stands for, what every Democrat stands for running for Congress, and what the Republicans stand for. It's such a crystal clear contrast. So that's what needs to be done.
0: You're right. And if you're listening, guys, Mike Rogers needs help. It doesn't matter if you are in Iowa. Look at this race. It's ultimately going to affect you because this is who goes to Washington and makes these decisions for your life. We want to hear from you. After this break, call us. It is 855-784-4255. We want to hear what you have to say about what the messaging should be from Republicans. What do you want to hear? And I want to thank John McLaughlin for being with us today. We appreciate everything he has to say. We want to hear from you next.
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8: Watch for a crash on your right shoulder, 77 northbound at Route 18, and another disabled vehicle on the right side, 76 west at Battles Avenue. The crash on 90 westbound after Eddy Road has been cleared. I'm Chris Lively, and I've got your next traffic update coming up right here on AM 1420, The Answer.
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0: This is O'Connor and Company. I'm Tudor Dixon, sitting in for Larry O'Connor. We've covered a lot this morning. Lindsey Clancy, the socialist left, Abdul Al-Sayed, Harry and Meghan. And we've even talked about what is going on in the midterms and the numbers. And we're asking for you to call. We want to hear what you think the message is. The number is 855-784-4255. But as we're talking about this, let's go through some of the news. Just yesterday, the Supreme Court made a decision in favor of Donald Trump's ballroom. They said he can keep building it. Now, think about what we've gone through with this ballroom. There were donors that wanted to give this ballroom to the American people. They wanted the American people to have this at the White House. And Donald Trump is not the first president to want to make changes to the White House and add things and change things and improve things. And we knew it needed to happen. And if you're being honest, you know that there's a need for a ballroom. There's a need for a secure space. Look at what just happened at the Correspondence Center. This could be right in the White House. And it was going to be paid for by donors, not the American people. And that was like the initial brouhaha. People like, oh my gosh, Donald Trump is taking money from the American people and he's building his own fancy ballroom. In case you haven't noticed, he only lives there for 4 years. That ballroom is going to be there forever. He was building that for you. But then you've got all these elected officials that get involved. And they're like, you can't take donations for this. Wait a minute. So now you're saying that the American people actually do have to pay for it. You're saying the Senate has to allocate money for us to build the ballroom from our own taxpayer dollars when Donald Trump had worked out a deal that we weren't paying for it. Then they just shut it down completely. So the East Wing is ripped off. There's nothing there. They're like, you can't rebuild. What? You can't rebuild. You can't rebuild. Well, the Supreme Court said, no, Donald Trump can move forward. The president can move forward with this ballroom. Thank goodness, because it's nothing right now. He can move forward building it. But you think about the amount of taxpayer dollars that have been wasted. Not just the fact that it has to be paid for by taxpayer dollars, not just the fact that it was going to be paid for by donors, but all of the legal rigmarole we went through for absolutely no reason. I mean, this is what the radical left does. They just stop forward moving progress. And I will tell you that we see it no matter where we are in this country. If there are Democrats that have any bit of control, they stop you from moving forward. Oh, I was just at an event last night where we were talking about this very thing. People are like, well, why do you not want Jocelyn Benson to be the governor in the state of Michigan? This is a very powerful position when it comes to businesses. And businesses, this state and most states in the United States, are built on small business in America. Small business is what makes America's world go round. And small business is the ultimate opportunity. But now there's so much regulation, and there are so many agencies that have regulation in the United States that are controlled by governors. And we're talking about environmental regulating company or organ agencies. We're talking about the natural resources agencies, and those agencies are making rules that act as laws. You have to ask yourself, how can we allow people who want to crush any forward moving progress from putting people in positions of directors of agencies that actually make laws outside of the legislature, outside of the people that we elected to make those laws? When you look at, I'll give you an example. In the state of Michigan, the DNR, Department of Natural Resources, they have decided that certain things are illegal when you're hunting. And if you break one of their rules that they've made, you can be held accountable for a misdemeanor. How can this rule end up with a legal ramification for it? So now what happens is you break this rule, you get a misdemeanor, you lose your concealed carry. Do you see where this is going, folks? All of these different companies have to have licenses. If you're a hairdresser, if you have a salon in the state of Michigan, if you are working in that salon, you have to have a license. Well, when COVID hit, guess what? The government could take your license. They could take it away from you. You do not want these people in charge. That's exactly what we have been seeing with what happened with the ballroom at the White House. So the government tried to take control. You want to have freedom and liberty candidates. We have a freedom and liberty candidate coming up on the program. His name is Michael Bouchard. I know his dad really well. He's a sheriff in Michigan. You've seen him on TV. You've seen him talk about what we're dealing with illegal immigration in this country and these gangs that have gone in and started attacking people in their homes. His dad has been fighting that. Michael is one of our veterans. He is a great guy. He would be an absolute phenomenal congressman. He is running for the 10th congressional district in Michigan. John James, old seat, you know, John James, he's running for governor here. We want to talk to Michael Bouchard and hear what's going on in that area. He's just outside of Detroit. You see a lot happening with Abdul Al-Sayed there. Stay tuned. We're going to get all the information about what's going on in that race and what the message is for Republicans moving forward in the midterms. You are not going to want to miss it. O'Connor and Company, stick around. We'll be right back.
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8: Breaking news this hour from Town Hall. I'm Rich Thomason. Along the Gulf Coast in parts of Texas and Louisiana, they're bracing for the arrival of Tropical Storm Edward. The storm packing flooding rains expected to roar ashore in the Houston area later today. The death toll in the Grand Canyon flood stands at two. One person is still missing. Rescue teams and their search dogs are combing through mountains of mud, rock, and debris in Nepal and neighboring Tibet. Thousands of people are missing in the wake of the catastrophic flooding. It's claimed more than 1,000 lives.
9: Nepal Army personnel and rescuers jump out of helicopters and search with torches inside a tunnel at Rasuwang Adi Hydropower Project for survivors. In south-central Nepal's Sichuan district, authorities said they were carrying out temporary burials of unidentified bodies in trenches dug in a forested area as concerns for health risks mount. Authorities say the burials are being carried out in line with internationally accepted disaster management protocols, including those of the International Committee of the Red Cross. I'm Charles Villanesma.
8: President Trump says a newly announced U.S.-Venezuela energy pact is a win-win.
10: We're taking out millions and millions of barrels of oil, going to Houston, going to Louisiana, going to lots of different places in the United States and all over the world. And we're making a fortune, and they're making a fortune. They're starting to make real money.
8: The president has gotten some good news from the Supreme Court. The high court is allowing construction of his White House ballroom and underground security complex to continue. Army Secretary Dan Driscoll has resigned after 18 months in the job. No reason has been given. On Wall Street this morning, stock futures have been in the red so far. The Dow futures down almost 300 points, while the Nasdaq futures are off 295. More on these stories, townhall.com.
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8: Pakistan says it will not send 16,000 Afghan refugees back to their homeland, at least for now. The past several years, Pakistan and Iran have expelled more than 6 million Afghans. The BBC's Lise Doucette is at the main Pakistan-Afghanistan crossing.
13: We saw entire families spanning generations at the border crossing, the elderly hobbling on crutches, the children toddling into another country, another hard life. Many Afghans told us they'd never set foot in Afghanistan before. Pakistan and Iran say they've mainly focused on undocumented Afghans, but the security sweeps are also targeting registered refugees, as well as those said to be at risk of serious harm if they return home.
8: Thailand preparing for a visit by the USS Abraham Lincoln, the aircraft carrier making its way back to the U.S. from the Mideast. News and analysis, townhall.com. A teen girl who recorded a live stream of a shooting at a Southern California mosque and disseminated the attacker's manifesto has been indicted.
14: A 17-year-old girl from North Carolina has been charged with murder and indicted by a grand jury for allegedly aiding and abetting a shooting at a San Diego mosque that killed three people back in May.
15: They wanted this, their carnage and destruction, recorded, live-streamed, and disseminated out.
14: Forsyth County District Attorney Jim O'Neill spoke at a news conference in Winston-Salem.
15: You must understand that if he or she does aid and abet, that person is guilty of the crime.
14: The two teenage shooters stormed the Islamic Center and killed three men before taking their own lives. Authorities credit security guard Amin Abdullah, one of the victims, with helping protect 140 children by exchanging gunfire with the men and driving them outside. I'm Jennifer King.
8: The Federal Trade Commission in 22 states suing Amazon, claiming the retailer defrauded ad customers. Amazon denies it. More on these stories, townhall.com.
17: Weather and traffic, we've got the answer.
18: A crash is blocking your right lane on 77 northbound at Route 18. Meanwhile, we have an incident on 71 north at Pearl Road. If you're headed through Akron, watch for a disabled vehicle on your right shoulder, 76 west at Battles Avenue. The current temperature is 78 degrees, partly sunny, getting up close to 91 today with an overnight low in the mid-70s, a chance of evening showers. 90 degrees in the forecast for tomorrow with mostly sunny skies. That's your weather and traffic. I'm Chris Lively. Larry O'Connor continues on AM 1420, The Answer.
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17: On The Answer. News, politics, entertainment. This is O'Connor and Company.
0: This is O'Connor and Company. I'm Tudor Dixon sitting in for Larry O'Connor. Coming up in our final hour, a major crackdown on unqualified commercial truck drivers. Abby Johnson joins us for her take on the Lindsey Clancy case. And later, the dating trend that apparently has men deciding showering is optional. I know. Yeah, that's actually a thing. Who would have thought? But first, we're heading to my home state of Michigan, where we have Michigan's 10th congressional district shaping up to be one of the races to watch in November. It always really is. We're seeing Democrats have an opportunity. We're fighting to hold this seat. It was John James' seat. He's now running for governor. And now we have Michael Bouchard. He is our candidate. We have him here with us today. Michael, thank you so much for joining me.
1: Oh, Teeter, thanks for having me this morning. And you're right. Socialism is going to hit a wall in Michigan in November.
0: It better, because I'm watching what's happening, and I think that they are packaging things very nicely. We were talking about your opponent in the break. She is pretending to be a moderate, but you pointed out she hasn't said she's not for Abdul. And some people, I just want to say, for those of you who are outside of our state and you're watching Abdul and you're going, oh my gosh, how is this radical guy potentially going to be in the Senate? There are Democrats who are saying, I am not with him. Your candidate, your opponent, she's not.
1: Well, she's trying to run as more of a moderate, but you actually look at what she believes in: socialized health care, amnesty for illegal immigrants, government-funded gender transition surgeries. These are all very radical beliefs that are in lockstep with Abdul. And the one thing I don't understand, all these Democrats, and to be clear, my opponent hasn't said she doesn't support Abdul. She's still standing there with him. But all these Democrats say they want a big tent party. Why would you want to be under a tent with someone who is campaigning with someone that said America deserved 9/11 and Abdul himself justified the Temple Israel terrorist attack? I wouldn't want to be under a tent with somebody like that, somebody who hates this country, who hates the 4th of July in football. So why do they? I don't understand it.
0: Well, and you talk about the surgeries on kids. I mean, we're talking about going beyond parents deciding. This is us paying for genital mutilation. And it's interesting, because when they're asked about this, I mean, you saw Abdul, who was asked about this on Fox News, and he came back with, are you circumcised? I mean, think about that. He's saying, like, this is what we think of as genital mutilation, and we allow it no matter what it is. That is incredibly concerning.
1: Yeah, that's child abuse. When you are that young and you don't have the full faculties to make a life-altering decision at that point, but certain adults are pushing you down that route, that's child abuse. And so for Abdul to try and compare it to circumcision, he's a doctor. That's a health thing. Well, he claims to be a doctor. So that kind of shows that he doesn't really have the medical background that he claims. If he's trying to make a similarity between circumcision and gender transition surgeries like that, one is life-altering and changes everything in the worst ways imaginable, and another is a health decision. Those are unrelated.
0: You made the comment about the big tent party, and I think that's something that we've all been trying to figure out. How are the Democrats so obsessed with power that they are unwilling to call out absolute danger? And I guess they have all constantly said Medicare for all, but they have not always been in the Bernie Sanders boat. And we know that because Bernie Sanders has run for president umpteen times now and come really close. He had the voters, he had the young people, he had people wanting it, but the establishment went, this is not us. And they worked around it. They stopped him. They got Hillary through. They got Joe Biden through. They obviously haven't been fighting on the ground, though. They were doing manipulative tactics behind the scenes to stop people from actually getting their vote through, to really disenfranchise voters. You remember the whole, like, we're for democracy. They've never been for democracy. I mean, they installed Kamala Harris. They've always gone around it, but they knew it was there and they didn't fight it on the ground. Now they're telling us to accept it. What is your response to that?
1: Did you hear when AOC a couple weeks ago said woke one was crazy?
0: Yes.
1: And
0: she's
1: trying to make it sound like that now there's some common sense in wokeness. I think that Chuck Schumer, Hakeem Jeffries, and the Democrat leadership is scared of the socialist voices in the room because they're the loudest voices in the room. I mean, if you watch a video of Chuck Schumer from 15 years ago, you would think he's a Republican today. He's advocating for strong borders, for common sense things that 15 years ago were just common sense. But today they're Republican beliefs. One thing I keep saying is what used to be common sense is now a conservative talking point. And so you look at why a lot of this Democrat leadership is backing down. It's because the socialist voices are the loudest in the room and they just want to have power. They know that that come January of next year, it's some of those socialist races that the Democrats won in New York, that the socialists are inside the tent now. And so they're worried about losing control of their party. They're losing about controlling their seat. And so they're willing to bend to whatever the socialist craziness that's sweeping through the country is. And we can't allow that. And you mentioned one other thing that some younger people generate towards that. I think it's because they weren't alive when the Berlin Wall was up. Because when that came down, which way did all the people run? Did they run towards Russia or American freedom? They definitely didn't run towards communist crazy. So we can't let that come into our country. I've deployed with the military all across the world. I've seen what socialism looks like. I've seen the countries that it's brought carnage to. We can't let it inside our gates.
0: So you were, I mean, you were deployed right up until the moment of announcing your campaign. You are a true conservative freedom candidate. You are a true American, and you believe in the values that America has held for all of these years. It's interesting when we look at the other side, you bring up the big tent, and we're hearing candidates like Roy Cooper talk about this, Sherrod Brown talk about this big tent. Like, we just have to welcome these people in. There's a common theme among the people who are talking about the big tent, and that common theme seems like geriatric. I mean, that's all I can imagine there. It's all these elderly candidates on the Democrat side that are not going to be there for very long. And the interesting thing is we're hearing on the ground from young people, well, we just have to get this last batch of older candidates through so that we can get that mix of what people believe is moderate before we take over the entire party with socialism. And they've already gotten these geriatric candidates to go out there and say, we're a big tent. We welcome all of these crazy socialists. We are okay with the Socialist Democratic Party, which is not a thing. It's just the Socialist Party. How do we compete against this? You're one of the normal young people.
1: Well, we give them something to believe in. You know, I don't think that we win in November by just saying, the socialists are bad, vote for us. We need to give them hope. We need to give them something to believe in, something to vote for. This time last year, I was in Iraq. The day I got back from Iraq, I started putting together my team to run for this seat because I believe in this country. And for some reason, along the last decade, people stopped looking at the flag and rallying around that. And I think that's why we're seeing a lot of this socialist tendencies that are ripping our country apart brick by brick. So we give people hope. We give them something to vote for. And we also talk about policies that resonate. So if the socialists want to talk about healthcare, let's talk about healthcare reform. I think we can do a lot of healthcare reform. But I don't think raising everybody's taxes and taking away their choices is the solution. People want to talk about having affordability to buy a house. I'm under 40. The average cost of a home for the first-time home buyer is now 40 years old. Let's fix that. But the way isn't to implement more taxes that drives up regulatory fees before you can even break ground on building a house. So we need to also go to them, talk through the issues they're seeing, give them something to vote for. Because socialist crazy is here, but we can't just point at them and say they're bad. We need to give people solutions.
0: So that's one of the things we were talking about. We actually had John McLaughlin on, one of Trump's pollsters, and he was talking about what is the message. You bring up something that we talked about is housing. And the housing issue, you hear from the other side, we're going to give you free money. We're going to provide government-funded housing. We're going to have the government buy housing and live in communes. This stuff sounds like crazy talk. I mean, this is something that if they had talked about when I was in high school, if they'd talked about when I was in college, people would have gone crazy. If they had talked about this 10 years ago, people would have gone crazy. But that's what they're offering. Why aren't American people seeing through this?
1: You know, there again, because I don't think a lot of the people voting for this were alive when communist Russia was a thing. So the Russian president came to the United States in the 90s and stopped at a grocery store. It might have been the late 80s, but he stopped at a grocery store and he saw the choice. He saw all the different companies that were selling things in the grocery store, all the different foods, all the different varieties. And he said that Russians would have been distraught if they saw that because they saw how successful the United States was because we had competition. We had things that were pushing us to compete and be better. And in Russia, they had one choice and that was it. And so all these grocery stores that Mindami is trying to start in New York, it's going to fail. And it's going to be disastrous. And they're trying to subsidize other stores that are to compete still. When we take away choice, America starts to falter. When we give people the opportunity to stand on their own 2 feet and be successful, that's when we've been successful. So we can't go down this train that has failed.
0: Okay, so tell people, how do they support you? Because this is critical for folks that don't know. This is John James, former congressional district. We have to hold this. This is Michigan 10th. Where can they help you out? Where can they give money?
1: BouchardForCongress.com. This is going to be one of the key seats to hold the House. If we lose this, we'll lose the House. So BouchardForCongress.com.
0: You guys heard it here. Michael Bouchard, thank you so much for coming on the program today and talking to us about your race. You guys are listening to this stuff. This is not the average fight. This is the fight from freedom to socialism. We know what socialism is. It's destruction. It's death. That's what it leads to. It leads to communism. You have the opportunity to fight it. Stick with us. We're going to talk about what the administration is doing, some of our wins, right after this break.

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6: Watch for a crash on 71 North at Pearl Road and on 480 westbound at the Valley View Bridge. And it looks like we're experiencing major slowdowns on 76 West between Talmadge Road and Gilchrist Road. I'm Chris Lively, and I've got your next traffic update coming up right here on AM 1420, The Answer.
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2: This is O'Connor and Company. I'm Tudor Dixon in for Larry O'Connor today. Still ahead, we have former Planned Parenthood Director Abby Johnson joining us with her perspective on the Lindsey Clancy case. She wants to talk about why she thinks this reaction is bigger than just culture. It has to do with how culture is changing and how the abortion debate affected culture just a few years ago. And now we're seeing this change in the way people are reacting.

0: reacting to things. But first, I want to talk to you about a big win. We have been complaining about this for a long time. And for those of you who aren't aware of us having a problem with illegal immigrants driving big rigs, it's been a problem. There's been these deaths. You probably remember, gosh, it was like a few months ago, that where this big rig was being driven by someone who didn't speak English, couldn't read the road signs, jackknifed on the highway, and a family, their minivan went right into the vehicle, right into the big semi, and everybody was killed instantly. It was a terrible situation. Well, Transportation Secretary Sean Duffy said, we're done. We're not doing this anymore. And that's a big deal because he's fighting against people who are wanting this to continue. And to the tune of 110 driving schools that have been tied to these thousands of people that have English proficiency violations, but are still driving. So the Secretary Duffy came out and talked about this. I want you to hear what he had to say, and we'll kind of get into a little bit more about this.
1: Today, what we are announcing is an emergency executive shutdown of 110 driving schools. So these are driving schools that account for 5,000 of the violations for English proficiency. What I mean by that is you have to speak English to operate a commercial motor vehicle. I didn't create that rule. President Trump didn't create that rule. That rule has been in place for decades.
0: I love how he has to say, I didn't create this. It wasn't the president who created this. It's actually just a rule that we've had for a really long time that for you to drive a commercial motor vehicle, you have to have a CDL. You have to speak English. You have to be able to read English. You have to be able to pass the test. What I think is cool about this is that you've got the Secretary of the Department of Homeland Security, Mark Wayne Mullen. He also spoke during that conference and he was like, I went through this test. So you have somebody in the cabinet who actually has a CDL, who's gone through it. And he was like, the test is pretty intense. You have to know a lot. You have to be able to pass the exam. You have to do the exam in English. You have to have a driving exam. The problem that we're seeing is that these schools were saying, we don't have to do that. And now that you know this, you should be incensed. You should be shocked. You should be horrified. You should think about this as like a complete betrayal. We actually, there was the chairman of the Federal Trade Commission talked a little bit about this too. I want to just play a little bit of what he said and then we'll jump back in.
2: Fraud is not about the numbers. Fraud hurts real people in physical ways like Delilah Coleman. And we have lots of examples about how fraud does this. An example that we saw before is that doctors were performing skin graft operations on elderly Americans in hospices and nursing homes that didn't need it because then they could get reimbursement to the tunes of hundreds of millions of dollars from HHS. We've ended that. But those were physically maiming real American citizens so that people could make a quick buck. And that's what's been going on here. These schools.
0: Okay, so what you're hearing is they're saying they're comparing this to other kinds of fraud. This happens, guys. When people say, oh, they're not cutting out fraud, when they say Doge wasn't actually doing things, what you just heard something that was pretty sick. You heard something that was pretty sick. That these doctors were performing skin grafts on patients that didn't need them so that they could get money. What is the difference here? These are schools that are putting people on the road with your child, with your child. And I know people who have personally lost loved ones who were put on the road with an illegal alien who killed them because they didn't know the rules of the road. There should be nobody complaining about this. This is a huge win. I would love to see candidates across the country saying, Donald Trump has had these wins. Reduce fentanyl deaths, reduce highway deaths, made these roads safer. This is what we should be talking about, folks. Stay tuned because we are going to talk about how did culture change so much? How did we stop talking about the good things? We're going to have Abby Johnson on next to talk more about Lindsey Clancy. Stick around.
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7: Weather and traffic, we've got the answer.
8: Your right lane is blocked, 90 eastbound at McKinley Avenue. We also have a crash on 480 west at the Valley View Bridge. No updates yet regarding the disabled vehicle on the right shoulder, 76 west at Battles Avenue. And it looks like we had a truck get caught in some wires on Shaft Road east of Highway 17. Power outages reported in that area. Use caution. The current temperature is 80 degrees, mostly cloudy, getting up to the 90s today. Mostly sunny tomorrow with a high once again in the 90s. That's your weather and traffic. I'm Chris Lively. Larry O'Connor continues.
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0: This is O'Connor and Company. I'm Tudor Dixon, sitting in for Larry O'Connor. Still ahead, guys, apparently dating in 2026 wasn't strange enough. It's not just that you have to do it like electronically and swipe and all these other things. Now we're pheromone maxing. So we're going to talk about that coming up after this. But first, I want to get back into the Lindsey Clancy case. It's this stunning case where we've got this labor and delivery nurse, Lindsey Clancy. And yeah, I think that part is also stunning. Here's somebody who was supposed to save people. She was supposed to provide health care. And she had three young children. And you've probably all heard this. Her children were 5, 3, and 8 months. And she murdered them. Murdered them. And there is this culture around the country right now of people who are coming to her defense. It's like the Free Lindsey campaign. I mean, Free Britney went so well. Why not go on with Free Lindsey, right? That worked well. It's crazy what is happening. We see people that are like, I'm just like her. What are you? Because then potentially we should send the police to your house and you should be committed before you kill your own children. How is there anybody out there that is saying, I'm just like her? And I will say to you that we were saying this in 2022 when Roe v. Wade was overturned and the Dobbs decision came through. Everybody was saying, shout your abortion. I mean, that was really a true thing. And it was stunning to me at the time because there are things that are taboo. And it doesn't matter if it's legal or if it's okay or if you do it, you don't really talk about it. It's kind of one of those things that you did it in a situation where you didn't want to have to do it and you don't shout it from the rooftops. But if you can take away that, if nothing has any shame involved in it anymore, then culture can change, right? And then culture did change because we had women come out, pregnant women, who had written on their big pregnant bellies, this baby is not alive. This is not a baby. How can you say that when you can feel the baby, when the baby's kicking inside of you? This was the culture shift. We started to see it then. And those of us who were saying this is out of hand, and it wasn't to say that there wasn't an understanding of situations where abortion occurred. It was this idea that woman who has an 8-month pregnant belly could still say, if I don't want the baby, I can kill the baby. That abortion had become birth control. And in many cases it had. We even heard the story from the Planned Parenthood folks who were saying, we had patients that were coming in time and time again, having no idea that what they were actually doing, having no idea that this wasn't a clump of cells. And there was one story that I'll never forget about a woman who had had an abortion. And after the abortion, I guess the abortionist has to then put the pieces all back together to make sure that there's nothing left in the woman's body that she could get an infection. This is what the left is calling healthcare, you know, piecing the baby together to make sure it's dead, but all there. And the woman saw that and she totally panicked. She freaked. She ran out of the room, locked herself in the bathroom. This was her 6th abortion. And they were like, well, what's going on? You weren't supposed to be able to see the healthcare or the abortionist. I can't even call it healthcare. The abortionist putting the baby back together. But the woman in the room let it happen because it was her 6th time. And she didn't think the woman who was having 6 abortions understood this was a baby. And when she saw the baby put back together, she freaked out. But we have changed culture. Death is okay. And we kept saying, if death is okay in abortion, death will be okay after the baby is out of the womb. Oh, no, that's crazy. That's crazy. But you see it today, folks. You see it today. Listen, there's a clip I want to play for you of women who went to Lindsey Clancy's attorney. They want to buy him a meal. They think he's such a great guy. Lindsey Clancy should be free. She should be out there having more kids she can kill. Listen to what they say to him.
16: I wish someone would help my daughter. Really?
17: Yes, sir. Where should we go eat a steak?
18: We want to take you out for a steak dinner, Mr. Reddy.
17: My daughter, Hannah.
18: I had my mental health weaponized against me and family court. I had an issue whenever my son was postpartum. Or whenever I was postpartum, my second son was 8 months
17: ago. You're the voice.
18: I know what Lindsay went through. I know what she went through. I feel like I've watched you every day, and I've just been like, I wish I had a man like that representing me.
0: Listen to the words. I know what she went through. I had it happen to me, too. My mental health was weaponized against me in family court. So she admits that she is Lindsay Clancy. She's saying that she's the same. But she thinks that this mental health issue that she had was weaponized her and I against her. And I assume that weaponized against her meant that she didn't get to see her kids. So her kids were safe from being strangled to death. I don't see that as being weaponized. See, the problem that we have is that mental health is like this get out of jail free card for everybody. No matter what you did, if you have a mental health issue, you cannot be held responsible. And that's the question the jury is trying to figure out right now. Do we not hold her responsible for the hideous crime she clearly committed, knowing she was committing it because she had planned it ahead of time? She had looked up all these different terms. She had looked up, can you heal a sociopath? A sociopath is someone who is without guilt. If you are aware enough to know that you are a sociopath, the jury should not have a problem convicting her of this crime. She should not be let back out. She should never be allowed to have more children. I mean, there are historical cases of women, one woman who had 3 children and drowned them. And years ago, there was this sympathy for her mental health. She went home, had 3 more children, drowned them in the same bathtub. This is someone who committed a heinous crime. Mental illness or not, mental illness aside, or maybe we should say mental illness is the problem. And because of that, she should not be free. She should not be allowed to go to a mental hospital. She should be locked up because she is a danger. And the way I just need you to understand the way she did this, because again, this is a labor and delivery nurse. Not just somebody who understands healthcare and saving lives and taking care of people, but someone that understands the most tender of lives, the freshest lives, the brand new lives, the babies. And she had a baby. She had an 8-month-old. She had a 5-year-old, a 3-year-old, and an 8-month-old. And she killed them in one of the most heinous ways. She took exercise bands and choked them, strangled them to death. And her son fought back. When you look at the report, her son had injuries on his head, injuries on his arms, injuries on his legs. Think about trying to strangle a 5-year-old. And one of the witnesses said, the will to live is extraordinary. Even among children, the will for a human being to live, the fight that you have is extraordinary. Her own children fought against her. I looked it up. I didn't want to look this up. I looked it up because I wanted to be prepared to talk about this. I didn't even want this in my search history, but I wanted to be prepared to talk about it today. I looked up, how long does that take to kill someone? As a mother, how could you sit there for that length of time that your child runs out of breath, that your child loses enough oxygen, that they die? 6 to 8 minutes. And in the middle of this, for everybody who's screaming, I am Lindsay Clancy, just so you know, you psychos, this is what she did. In the middle of this, after killing one of her children, she looked at her phone and she's like, oh, shoot, I missed a call from my husband and I don't want him to come home yet. A voice was talking to her, telling her supposedly to do this. This is what she's claiming. Allegedly, a voice was telling her to do this. But that voice was like, I should also check my phone and maybe make sure that my husband's not coming home. And she missed the call because she was busy strangling her child to death. And then she called him back and acted like everything was normal. She actually had researched how far she was sending him away, how long he would be out of the house so that she could get this done, because he was gone because she sent him on an errand. And she researched how long that would take so that she could complete the task of three children taking 6 to 8 minutes to kill. When they got there, though, they took the children to the hospital. Two of them were pronounced dead at the hospital. Their baby, their eight-month-old lived for 3 days. These children suffered horrendously. And yet we have a culture today where there are mothers who are posting videos that are I Am Lindsay Clancy videos with their kid in the background, like, this is brutal. Raising kids is horrible. I can barely get through it. Well, if you do get through it, or I should say, if your child lives through you, do you not think that one day they're going to look back on that video and go, gosh, my mom was a total psycho? So either you are a horrible, horrible criminal mind. Either you have a criminal mind and you are openly admitting to it on social media, or you are such an attention pig that you are willing to sacrifice your own child, even if it's just a social media sacrifice for clips. You're willing to put this out there and say horrendous things about how you feel about motherhood for your child to find later. Where has society gone? Again, I go back to the fact that we warned you about this. We warned you that it was coming. When we saw people shouting their abortions, mothers shouting their abortions, saying this isn't a baby, mother's 8 months pregnant, they can see the baby moving inside of them, saying this is not a live baby. We warned you it was happening. And here we are today, where two of the jurors wore pink. We're assuming that was in solidarity with Lindsay Clancy. So I ask you today, when you hear this verdict, whenever this comes out, if it is not that Lindsay Clancy is locked up for life and can never give birth to another child, have those three kids received justice? Has her husband received justice? At what point do the American people say, we do not support assassination culture? We do not support the killing of innocent people because of mental health? I don't care if you have a mental health problem, and I don't care if there are the people who say this goes back to the pharmaceutical companies. Well, she committed the crime, so she goes to jail. I'm for going after the pharmaceutical companies and asking for the research. Sue them. Have a civil suit. Go for it. Money talks, people. When you hit people in the pocketbook, it matters. But Lindsay Clancy deserves the punishment. Stay tuned, because we've got another weird culture thing coming up. Pheromone maxing? I guess your boyfriend's going to stink, girls. This is the future. It's bizarre.
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8: We have a crash on the 77 southbound off-ramp to southbound Kenmore Leg, and on 480 West at Valley View Bridge. Off freeway, there is a truck stuck in some wires on Shaft Road east of Highway 17. If you're headed through the Portage area, expect slow traffic on 76 West between Talmadge Road and Gilchrist Road. I'm Chris Lively, and I've got your next traffic update coming up right here on AM 1420, The Answer.
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0: This is O'Connor and Company. I'm Tudor Dixon. I am in for Larry O'Connor today. Thank you so much for letting me host this show for you today. I've really enjoyed it. Of course, it's been a tough topic. We've been talking a lot about Lindsey Clancy, a lot about what's going on with her case and what will happen, whether those kids will get justice, and what's happening in culture in general. And now I got to talk to you about something that if you have kids, please. I was thinking, like, for me, I have four daughters and I'm thinking about this and I'm like, I hope that none of the guys that they date decide to do this pheromone maxing thing. But then I'm also thinking, if you have sons, please tell them, no, this is not a thing. So they're pheromone maxing. What does that mean? Apparently that means deliberately skipping showers, no deodorant, and this is a hard one to say. Drinking urine, drinking your own pee. Why would you do that? And there's like legitimately no science behind this. There's no reason for doing this. I love that the Babylon Bee put this out and they said, they talked about what's going on in society today. So it's not just pheromone maxing. They're like, warn your kids about everything. Watch out. So for moms of boys, they're saying dating app feature allowing men to filter out women who support Lindsey Clancy. They need to do this for the pheromone maxing too for girls. Like Babylon Bee, your next headline has got to be a filter for the guys who are drinking their own urine. What the heck is happening? No. But I appreciate the irony. I mean, I think that they are great at what they do. This is true. So I saw this interview. One, I think it was someone from TPUSA. So Turning Point, a man on the street interview. Now, perhaps she just used the people that she thought would say this, but interviewed men and women on Lindsey Clancy. I thought it was fascinating. Almost every single woman was like, I know it's so sad, but I really don't think she should be punished for it. How did we get to this society? Men were overwhelmingly like, this is crazy. She has got to be punished for it. So how do men and women come together? How do men and women come together when women are having these crazy thoughts and men are not showering? What is happening in the world? And this is not producing the pheromones, they think. So there's like Fox News put out this article and they said there is no evidence of a consistent and strong behavioral response to any human produced chemical cue. To date, scientists have collected evidence for possible pheromone effects, but have not definitively identified a single human pheromone. So pheromone maxing is not a thing, guys. Stop pretending that girls think you're hot because you smell bad. Okay. But I do remember this is something that I like totally should not admit. But when I was young and first married, there were all these like romance parties that people were having. And we all go to these romance parties. And one of the things that they were selling at these romance parties were these pheromone, like you rub, it was like this little roller, you rub it on your wrist and it's supposed to make your husband just fall for you and he wants you and it's crazy and you smell like you, whatever your pheromones are. And it is going to increase those pheromones that we just read. We just saw this article saying this is not a thing, ladies. So I'm telling all the ladies out there, if this is still happening, don't buy this. It wasn't horrible though. You just smelled like candy. So maybe that was actually the reason that you put it on and then you smell delicious. And I don't know, all the romance starts happening. The romance is not going to happen if you're drinking your own urine. So don't do that. Do not let your sons do that. Before we go, we just want to call out like the hypocrite of the week, and that's Billie Eilish. So Billie Eilish is out there. She is telling you socialism is the plan. We are living on stolen land. Remember a little bit ago when she was all about like, we're living on stolen land. And then people were like, it turns out you're living on stolen land legitimately. Like her land was owned by a tribe. And I'm pretty sure she didn't move. I think she stayed in her mansion. And now, look, there you can see her. Look at Billie with her eyes. Like she kind of looks angry. I don't know what that is either. That weird, I hate everyone look. But she's hoping that even though she looks like she hates you, you are going to look at the perfume that she's selling. Not pheromone based, but different perfume that is just a smell that Billie Eilish is selling on social media, everywhere. And I don't know if somebody's going to tell her this, but Billy, that's capitalism. It's not socialism. In fact, you have been so successful and you are living legitimately on stolen land, apparently, in your mansion with your beautiful smelling perfume that you're selling to people because of, get ready for it, capitalism. This, don't listen to the elitist celebrities. You've heard today on the program, we talked a lot about socialism. It's always the elites that want it because guess what? The elites stay elite. That's how the program works. Socialism leads to destruction and death, except for the elite. They always live in their mansions. They always get to have their perfumes and smell great and they get to shower. They do not pheromone max. I actually don't recommend pheromone maxing for anybody, but I do recommend O'Connor and Company. I recommend you tune in again tomorrow. I'm so grateful to you all for listening to me today. Thank you for having me as the guest host. I'm going to be back later in the week, so I hope you will tune in then. I'll see you then. In the meantime, go home, take a shower, get ready for work. Don't drink your urine, folks. Women will love you if you put on a little cologne. Maybe buy Billie Eilish's. Thank you.
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6: Breaking news this hour from Town Hall. I'm Rich Thomason. The NYPD describes it as a random, unprovoked attack.
7: This was an extraordinarily dangerous situation unfolding in the heart of Times Square, the crossroads of the world at any given moment.
6: New York City Police Commissioner Jessica Tisch says a woman armed with two knives stabbed two people in Times Square yesterday afternoon. One of the victims died, and the woman was fatally shot by police. Tisch says the attacker had what she calls a documented mental health history. We are now getting some of the details of the massive energy deal the Trump administration has hammered out with Venezuela.
8: We're making a fortune and they're making a fortune.
9: President Trump in the Oval Office touting an oil deal with Venezuela. The White House says it's partnering with a company called North American Blue Energy Partners, already the second largest operator in Venezuela behind Chevron. In a deal that will give the Pentagon a 35% ownership stake in the company and roughly a fifth of the country's oil reserves. And it says the U.S. will be guaranteed a right to purchase 20% of the output at the cost of production. As to the impact on U.S. gas prices,
8: ultimately, prices are going to come down.
9: Ben Thomas, Washington.
6: The president's White House ballroom and security project has gotten a green light from the Supreme Court. The work can continue, and that means that President Trump will likely be able to see the project through to its completion. After serving 18 months, Army Secretary Dan Driscoll has resigned. No reason given for his departure. The death toll in the Grand Canyon flooding is 2, one person still missing. More than 1,000 deaths reported in the catastrophic flooding in Nepal and neighboring Tibet. Thousands remain missing there. On Wall Street, ahead of the opening bell, the Dow futures down 319 points. NASDAQ futures off 381. More on these stories, townhall.com.
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5: We've got the answer.
11: Watch for a crash on the 77 southbound off-ramp to Kenmore Lake. We also have an incident on 480 West at the Valley View Bridge. And that truck is still stuck in some wires on Shaft Road east of Highway 17. The current temperature is 80 degrees, mostly sunny, getting up to about 90 today with an overnight low cooling down to the mid-70s, only to come back up again to the 90s tomorrow with mostly sunny skies. That's your weather and traffic. I'm Chris Lively. 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
12: We mutually pledge to each other our lives, our fortunes, and our sacred honor. 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In 1775, Jeremiah Lee was a wealthy gentleman of the colonies. 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I'm Jeff Toring, pastor of Liberty Valley Church, and we are one of his footmen. 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
18: Hello and good morning. Happy Tuesday. Happy September. We're moving right along, aren't we? This year's going by quick. I am Jake Underwood. This is the Jake Underwood Show. Welcome in. We are on X, Rumble, YouTube, of course, right here, AM 1420, The Answer. As I said, I am Jake Underwood. The man behind the glass is one Mr. Seth Williams. Good morning, Seth.
19: Good morning, sir.
18: How's it going back there?
19: Fantastic.
18: Very good. What's your shirt say?
19: Unvaxxed villain.
18: There you go. There you go.
19: Got it when the height of the being unvaxxed was a crime almost.
18: I got one. It says, what was it? It was about a documentary from CHD, Children's Health Defense. I can't remember, but it's something along the same lines of that. It's like unvaxxed, the experiment, or it's pretty good. It's pretty good. But welcome into the Jake Underwood Show. We have a lot to cover today. We do have Jim Renacci coming up at 10:05. We're going to talk about a lot. I want to pick his brain on, you know, some of the inflation stuff that came out yesterday from JP Morgan, as well as some of the reports. And if you remember, we weren't able to talk to him last week. Is busy last week. So looking forward to catching up with him. That, of course, is at 10:05. we're going to talk about the details of the allegations against the Glenville football team with Grove City and Dick's Sporting Goods. So we're going to break that down because more details have come out about that. Cleveland has an e-bike rebate program. Seth, you gonna get involved there?
19: I already am.
18: Yeah?
19: Yeah.
18: You could do that and name a trash can and you're good to go.
19: What is it? E-bike.
18: All right, we'll get into the details of that. Republicans are asking, excuse me, Mr. President, where's the money? And I have to start off with something kind of serious. There's a confession that I have to make. Yesterday, some things were said, and throughout the day it was gaining more and more attention, and I have to address this. I am both backwards and I am poor. I need to let you all know that. That is according to the president. I am backwards and I am poor, and I accept that. My name is Jake. I'm backwards and I'm poor. Like we're in a meeting here.
19: I'm Seth. I'm also backwards and poor.
18: Yeah. There's a lot of people that are backwards and poor. And of course, I'm talking about when it comes to data centers. President Trump came out yesterday and he posted a thing there on the Truth Social and says the only reason that communities throughout the USA should not want a data center is if they want to end up being backwards and poor. If they want to be successful and rich with far lower taxes and jobs all over the place, let data reign. The good news is that there are plenty of other places that want them. If we kill the golden goose, you will only have yourselves to blame. China cannot be happier with this anti-data center movement. Actually, they can't believe it's happening. They can't believe it. So which one is it? Is it that all the anti-data center stuff is China, or they can't believe that it's happening? I'm confused. Did he call Winnie the Pooh and they were talking about it? Is that what happened? Like, is that what was going on? Is this the pot of honey? Are we stuck in the rabbit hole? Like, what are we doing here? So now we're backwards and poor, which apparently 70% of Americans are backwards and poor. That's a really good thing to say as you head into the midterms. It's really good. I got to tell you. I mean, there's nothing that brings people together like calling everybody backwards and poor. So my name is Jake Underwood. I admit, to be fair, I lived in Lodi. I was born in Deaconess Hospital up in Cleveland. I guess there would be a lot of people that would call me backwards and poor. So I want to start off by admitting that. I think that farmland should be for farmland. I think that water should be drinkable. Yeah, but it's going to be in a closed loop system. You know, I believe the government and the technology companies that say that. I mean, you know, technology has never backfired before. So, Seth, you said you also admit you are backwards and poor.
19: I am. I did not know this. Well, I kind of knew it, but I appreciate the president for pointing it out.
18: Yeah, no, I mean, that's, you know, it's, you know, it is what it is. I can't wait for people to be mad.
19: I had to tell my wife last night that she was also backwards and poor.
18: Is she?
19: And she was very upset.
18: Your whole family?
19: Whole family. Well, no. I got some family that obviously is very not poor and backwards.
18: Oh.
19: But
18: oh, so they're backwards and rich?
19: They're crazy people.
18: Can you be backwards and rich, or can you just be backwards and poor?
19: No, I think you're straightforward and rich.
18: Oh, okay. Interesting. Can you be stagnant and rich, where you just don't move?
19: Possibly.
18: Okay. Interesting. Hmm. Yeah.
19: Stagnant and moderately rich.
18: Oh, all right.
19: Yeah.
18: Yeah. Yeah. So if you oppose the government, that makes you backwards and poor. I just, I look, I know President Trump says a lot of things. Look, I'm gonna remind everybody again. I voted for him 3 times. Worked on the Make America Healthy Again initiative. It consumed my life for, 14 months. This is where people go, oh, he's being anti-Trump. No. Here's the thing. The same way when Deshaun Watson said I was a bad fan for not supporting his bad decisions, I can still be a fan of President Trump, and I can still critique what he says. That's a thing that we can do here. The ground he walks on is not holy. It's not. I know some people are going to be upset with me here. He's a man, so therefore I'm going to criticize some of the things that he says because he is a fellow American, and he just called me backwards and poor. Now, I don't know if this is still, I don't know if this falls in line with deplorables, but there are going to be some people, like, obviously, like, we're taking it in stride. It is what it is. It's funny. Like, it is funny, but it's going to rub a lot of people the wrong way. You can't call 70% of the country backwards and poor. By the way, that poll was done by Fox News. We'll break down the numbers of that. But you can't call majority of the country backwards and poor. It's almost like the people that say the SAVE Act isn't worth passing, even though 80% of Americans support that. When those people come out and they go, well, they're racist, and you look at them and you scoff and you go, well, that might be the dumbest thing I've ever heard. It's almost in line with that, except the SAVE Act's at 80% and AI data centers are at 70%. And China actually can't believe that it's happening, even though their money, it's their dirty money that's behind all the anti-data center stuff. So wouldn't they be happy that it was happening? I'm confused. I'm trying to connect the dots here. I'm trying to understand. Am I wrong? I don't know.
19: Well, there was a caller yesterday that I heard, on this show, on another show, who said that nobody has done more for Jesus than Donald Trump.
18: Is that right?
19: Yeah.
18: Okay.
19: And I've seen this kind of thing happen before where people that are in power criticize their base all of a sudden, and the base turns on them.
18: Yeah.
19: You got to know how to read the room a little bit.
18: Yeah, and listen, in no way am I saying that I'm turning on President Trump. That's not what Seth is saying there. But when you tell 70% of the country that they are backwards and poor, and I remind you also, the candidates who you are endorsing and you have endorsed in this upcoming midterm, that they're now backwards and poor, it's not a good look. You know, we're 2 months out from the election. We can't be doing this. This isn't the, hey, let's all rally together, let's get ready for the midterm stuff, because this is the stuff that they're going to be able to use in commercials. This is the stuff you're setting those candidates that you endorsed back. And on top of it, plus it, and we're going to, where I said Republicans are asking, where's the money? The fundraising for these midterm elections is not good, and it's all over the country that it's not good. This is not looking great. And then to come out and say that the only reason that communities throughout the USA should not want AI data centers is if they want to end up being backwards and poor. If they want to be successful and rich with far lower taxes and jobs all over the place, let data reign. How about you guys just work out a budget where you're not constantly spending money? We're $40 trillion in debt. Who's going to be rich? Like, genuinely, I'm asking who? We have reports coming out. Inflation's only going to get higher. Warsh is not going to lower interest rates anytime soon, despite everybody sitting there and saying it was Jerome Powell's fault. Like, let's just look at the reality of the situation here. Yeah, President Trump's funny, but you can't insult 70% of Americans when you're about to go into a midterm election. What do you think's going to happen? And it's picking up steam. They had reporters yesterday walking up to every congressman and woman that walked out of the Capitol yesterday going, hey, President Trump's saying you're backwards and poor if you don't support AI. What do you think? And even Republicans are going, well, I guess I'm backwards and poor. It's not good. You need those people on your side to help move your agenda along. not the best look. This is the Jake Underwood Show. We're going to take a break. When we come back, we'll continue talking about this. And I'll ask you, what do I mean when I'm saying Republicans are asking, where's the money? We'll be back right after this. Hey, everyone. 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It all happens September 5th through the 7th at Burke Lakefront Airport, and this year, the U.S. Navy Blue Angels are back. 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
21: 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Freedom is more than inheritance. It's a responsibility, one we all share. 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Freedom only survives when each generation chooses to defend it. So, do we have the courage to defend and protect what is being challenged, the very principles that made America the greatest experiment in history?
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1: 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AM 1420, The Answer's Facebook page. Give us a follow there. We're talking about how people who don't want AI data centers, they're a little backwards and poor. That, of course, according to President Trump. He said that yesterday in a Truth Social post. It's rubbing some people the wrong way, including some of the candidates that are running for re-election. And if you see the footage online, they're walking up to the congressmen and women as they're walking out, and they're going, hey, President Trump's saying that if you don't support AI data centers, you're backwards and poor. And if you want to be rich and have everything handed, you know, everything you've ever dreamed of, how did he actually say it here? Oh, successful and rich, then you would support them. So they're walking up to different congressmen, and they're basically asking, like, hey, you know, President Trump said this. Tim Burchett, who's pretty strong conservative, pretty strong Republican, has supported the president majority of the time. He was asked about it yesterday. And Seth, I got a clip to play here. And this is what he had to say. And, you know, it's just reporters going out there asking the questions. This is what Tim Burchett had to say.
2: So, Congressman, real quick, what do you make of Donald Trump saying that Americans who support data centers are backwards and poor?
3: Well, I guess I'm that don't support.
2: If they don't support the data centers,
3: I guess
2: they're
3: backwards and poor.
2: I guess they're backwards and poor. You say?
3: Yeah, I think what we need to do is start putting those in military installations and places like that, and they've done a poor job of educating the public on those things. They just, we're for them, and then you should be for them kind of thing, the intelligentsia. And I think what we're going to have to see is some of the facts out on them. And they don't use the total waste system for their water. They recycle the water now. And, and we need more local control. We should have brought everybody to the table. We used to stay in the legislature, go a little slower, you get there a little faster.
1: Yeah, and I think that's a good point. He brings up the point of they should have gone a little slower. They should have tried shoving it down everybody's throat. And that's what this feels like. This feels like the government's just trying to shove it down your throat and tell you you're going to like it. And if you don't like it, well, then you're not going to be successful. That's not the way this works. You can't just randomly start putting things in people's neighborhoods. And then when they ask questions, scoff at them and tell them, how dare they?
4: Just a curiosity.
1: Yes.
4: Question for you. Maybe you know.
1: Mm-hmm.
4: How is it going to make me

0: future.
1: Well, I think
0: to have an AI data center.
1: I think what he's referring to there is how a lot of the proposals with these AI data centers are, they're talking kind of like what Vivek is putting out there, where he's saying that, you know, they're going to help with electric bills, they're going to help with property taxes and different things, but that's not the issue. The issue itself is that it's too expensive because there's too much of a reliance on the people. Property taxes are not high because we don't have AI data centers. Property taxes are high because 70% of that money goes to schools, because schools their spending is bloated. They haven't looked at a budget in how long, and we're going to have CeCe Huttinger on Thursday to really get into with the Buckeye School District, and Buckeye's not the only one doing it. It might feel like we're picking on them, but they're not the only ones doing it. Where the school budgets are bloated, they're looking at this, and now they want new schools, now they want new equipment, they want all this new stuff, and it's just more and more and more and more and more, and there aren't many cutbacks. That's ultimately what the problem is here. They see AI data centers as their way to get out of financial trouble. For how long? It's a temporary fix. It's a temporary thing. Because with the way technology moves, by the time we get done building these buildings, what's going to happen? They're going to be obsolete. They're going to be too big. And then what? You're going to have abandoned warehouses all over the place? We have that up in Cleveland now. It's called the old steel mills. So I would have to assume, to answer your question, Seth, I would have to assume that that's what they're talking about. They're talking about, I don't want to say kickbacks because that's not the right word, but the breaks that you'll get from the AI data center paying things.
0: But only certain people. Well, and these things are.
1: Well, and that's why he's saying that the communities throughout the U.S. that don't want to support AI data centers are backwards and poor. So, I mean, the logic's there. I get what he's saying. I just don't think it's smart to say that 70% of the people that live in this country are backwards and poor.
0: No, not a good idea.
1: I think it doesn't make much sense to me. I'll be completely honest. It's going to rub people the wrong way, and it's going to make it harder for those candidates that are running in the midterms, not just in Ohio. Because now what's going to happen is they're going to look at plans like, because Vivek has a pretty decent plan with AI stuff. He does. We saw the clip yesterday where he broke it down. He explained the way that everything's going to work. You could, you know, if you choose to have an AI data center where you're living, they're going to help you with property tax. They're going to help you with your electricity bill. They're going to supply their own electricity. And that's, and listen, that's better. It's now better. That plan is better than it was a few months ago and even before that. So we're seeing the improvement there. But ultimately, with that, the issue comes down to what happens when they leave. What happens when they decide that they don't need a giant warehouse anymore? What happens then? That's the question that's not going to be asked or answered, because nobody wants to ask that right now. I want to ask that. That's my question. Obviously, we can't tell the future. But we know the way technology works. 20 years ago, we weren't texting. Now it's how people communicate. That's how they like to run their mouths. Like, that's what they do. They, you know, whether it's through a tweet or it's a text message, some whatever it might be, that's what they do. So we there's no way to tell just how fast technology is going to move. That's the problem with relying on technology the way that we are with these, is that we don't know how fast it's going to move. And once it gets going, there's no telling how quickly we are going to be, I don't want to say screwed over, because that's the wrong way to put it, but until it stops benefiting us in that way. Because if you get Americans and Ohioans even that start to rely on these things for their electric bill, for their property taxes, the property taxes aren't going down. That's ultimately the issue. The property taxes themselves need to go down. We don't need somebody else to pay them. We need somebody to look at it and figure out where we can cut that spending. We need to have conservatives go in there and start to act like conservatives. Actually get in there, look at the spending. Where do we need to cut? What can we keep? That's it. That's what needs to happen. And it hasn't. And it hasn't for a while. And that's why you're hearing people, when they talk about the property tax stuff, that it is important, because people are losing their houses over this. Seth almost lost his house over it. Still crazy to me that they would even threaten that to somebody. But they are. So if we rely on AI data centers to cover all of that, is that going to cut back the spending that our property taxes go to? No, if anything, it's going to increase it because they're going to go, ah, who cares? AI data centers are paying for it. And you're going to see voters pass a bunch of levies while those AI data centers are there. And then once they leave that area, then what? Who's left with the bill? We are. That's my concern with this. So, yeah, in maybe the next 5-10 years, maybe 5 to 8 years, yeah, you'll see success. You'll see money and everything. What about after that? That's where the questions come in. This is the Jake Underwood Show. We're going to take a break. We're going to get a check on traffic. We'll be back right after this.
2: 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Weather and traffic, we've got the answer.
3: Still working with a crash on 480 westbound at the Valley View Bridge, as well as on the 77 south off-ramp to Kenmore Lake. And we still have that truck stuck in the power lines on Shaft Road east of Highway 17. The current temperature is 82 degrees, getting close to 90 today. We'll cool off to the mid-70s overnight, and there is a chance of evening rain. Wednesday is calling for mostly sunny skies and a high once again in the 90s. That's your weather and traffic. I'm Chris Lively. 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
4: This is a Bloomberg Money Minute. John Ternus takes over as Apple CEO today from Tim Cook, who led the tech giant for 15 years. Ternus has spent 25 years focused on product development at Apple. Cook took over for Steve Jobs in August 2011, and under his tenure has seen stock shares gain 2,275%. Anthropic agreeing to a $35 billion computing deal with cloud provider Lambda as part of an effort to quickly expand its artificial intelligence capacity. Lambda is a cloud provider backed by NVIDIA. Anthropic has also signed other cloud deals, including agreeing to spend $45 billion with Nscale and $50 billion with NeoCloud FluidStack. Artificial intelligence is coming for more of your jobs. The government expanding the list of jobs that could be threatened by AI in the next decade to 45. Among the new additions to this year's list from the Bureau of Labor Statistics are hotel desk clerks, public relations specialists, web developers, and artists, including painters and illustrators. Dan Schwartzman, Bloomberg Radio.
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8: Josh Booth back with Bill Bullington. And hey, Bill, I seem to hear a lot about taxes when it comes to investing.
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13: No, I've never seen two people that were identical when it came to their investment profile. 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
1: 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AI data centers, Republicans are asking, where's the money? We'll give you the details on that. We also have Jim Renacci coming up at 10:05, where we're going to pick his brain on some of the stuff going on, plus the election's coming up. First, we do have some people on hold. If you want to join the queue, the number is 216-901-0945. Let's go to Dale. Dale, you're in the air.
2: Yeah, when it comes to the recirculated water for the data centers, how long does that recirculated water last, and what condition is it discharged in, and where does it go when it is discharged?
1: So my understanding, I'll be honest, I don't know how long it lasts, but my understanding is that then the water goes to a treatment center, and they treat it like they would almost like human wastewater, so like, you know, toilet water and sewage. They treat it that same way to make sure that there's like no corrosion, no like parts of metal or piping or anything like that that can mess up the system as it's going through. And they basically, so I'm assuming a bunch of chlorine and they clean it that way. And then that's when they put it back in. But yeah, I don't know what they would do at the in-between. Maybe they have two separate, things of water. Yeah, I'm not sure. I also heard that it was compared, you can compare it to almost like a golf course. And the way that they use they recirculate the water there. So they'll probably have like standing almost like lakes almost of water.
2: And what is the grand purpose of this data? What's the information they're looking for that they're so interested in?
1: Dale, you're asking the ultimate question. I don't know, Dale. I don't think it's ironic that flock cameras are popping up at the same time that these giant computers to store a bunch of data are being proposed to be built.
2: Yeah.
1: You know?
2: Yeah.
1: Yeah.
2: Okay.
1: Yep, Dale, thank you for the call and thank you for listening. Have a great day. Yeah, I don't think it's ironic, but yeah, that was kind of my understanding with the way, because here's the thing, there's been a lot of different proposals put out about how they're going to use the water, and like I said, because people have complained, 70% of Americans don't agree with these AI data centers. They don't like them. Now, Tim Burchett brought up a good point when he said that the messaging hasn't been great. It's not, you know, it's rubbed people the wrong way since day one. And people aren't just going to do it because the government said to do it. That's not the reason they're going to do it. They have to have the reason why. So the reasons they've been given, saving grandma's photos, that was the messaging for the last 6 months until about a month ago when they started to switch it up. It's not a good reason. People don't want to give up farmland. People don't want to give up land and water for that. Now, I will say with the new proposals that came out, the ones that I've seen, that's where they talk about basically you'd have almost like a reservoir set up, and that's where they would take the water. They would treat it, and then you would have the standing water there. They would pump that into to keep the servers cool. But, I mean, just imagine like what we're talking about here. Giant computers that need basically a lake full of water to help keep it cool as time goes on. And then on top of it, the part that confuses me is you would have evaporation. You're going to have that. I mean, you need these to cool it down. This is going to be hot. These servers get burning hot. I mean, there are times where your computer malfunctions and it gets extremely hot. So just imagine what that's going to be like with these servers. It's going to get really hot. You're going to have evaporation. You're going to have the condensate. You're going to have all of that. So you're going to lose some water no matter what. So you're going to have to refill water anyways. So even if you want to say that, oh, well, we're recirculating, it's no issue at all, you're still going to have to replace water. That's just the way that it works. There are a lot of questions, that people are starting to ask. And now with that said, we're starting to get the answers on it. Slowly but surely, we're starting to get the answers. Yes, Seth.
3: All right, so how the water recycling works in the cooling systems.
1: Mm-hmm.
3: In standard evaporative cooling towers, about 80% of the water turns into vapor and leaves the system immediately. The remaining 20% of the recycled liquid stays in a loop to be reused. However, as pure water evaporates, it leaves behind dissolved minerals.
1: Salt, right. Blah, blah, blah, blah,
3: blah. So it doesn't take long to need more water.
1: Yeah.
3: is what it'd say.
1: Yeah. No, and it's going to use a lot of it.
3: Yeah. A ton.
1: Yeah. And depending on the size of it, that's where, if you remember, we did the breakdown a few months ago. There were projections, depending on the size of the data center and how much cooling it would need, that, I mean, it could use half of Lake Erie in like 100 years, which is crazy to think about. Now, I know a lot of people are going, well, I don't care. I'm not going to be here for it. Well, we should care. We should make sure the future's good to go. But yeah, no, so you're saying 80%, as soon as it hits, it evaporates and it's gone. So 20% is usable. And then of that 20%, you're dealing with the minerals that build up, you know, the calcium, all the different things that build up as the water's filtering through, Seth. Is that fair to say?
3: Yes.
1: Okay. All right. Just making sure.
3: So somebody sent me some pictures of a flock camera.
1: Okay.
3: Cheryl did.
1: Yeah. Wycliffe. Yeah. Or Lake County Reporter.
3: Yeah. Yeah. So this one was in border of Wycliffe and Willowick.
1: Mm-hmm.
3: And somebody posted a sign saying, tool of a tyrannical state on the flock camera. It is now surrounded by police tape.
1: The flock camera is? Are you serious? Because somebody put a sign up?
3: You see it?
1: Wow. So you can't even put signs around these flock cameras.
3: Apparently, tyrannical state is putting police tape up around your flock camera.
1: So you can't put a sign up around a flock camera. That's that. Let's see here. Somebody said, 20 years ago, they charged you by the line or word to text. I remember the first bill after. My ex and I started texting. We split the bill in 2006. Yeah, well, that's what I'm saying. Advancements are being made. Someone else, this from the 216, it says, AI water is going to make the fish smarter and harder to catch. This will lead to a worldwide famine. Well done. That's a pretty good text. Yeah, we got to be careful with the AI stuff. We got to. And as soon as you started Googling stuff in my head, I thought of that one texter, James, that'll giving those AI data centers a workout. Every time I look something up, that's what I think of in the back of my head. So I asked the question, Republicans are asking, where's the money? And these are in the key battleground states that Republicans are trying to win. Now, the reason why the backwards and poor comment, obviously I'm joking around, yeah, Lodi, Huck, you know, the whole thing. You can say I'm backwards and poor. That's fine. But a lot of people that have been Trump endorsed, a lot of candidates that are Trump endorsed are starting to come out and they're going, hey, MAGA Inc. was given all this money. We were told that we were going to have commitments of money, but that money is not coming in. Texas is the big example that people are looking at right now. James Tallarico, the guy's, I'm just going to put it bluntly, he's a nutcase. This is the same guy who's walking around saying that he loves kids that are trans. He wants, you know, Jesus was non-binary, all that crazy stuff that you hear that when you hear it, you go, there's no way people think that way. Well, he thinks that way. And they're looking at the money raised right now. That's why these reports are starting to come out. And of the money raised right now, the Democrat, James Tallarico, he has $68.5, give or take, million dollars raised, whereas Paxton, $9 million. So they're looking at MAGA Inc. and they're saying, hey, can we get a little support here? We thought for sure Texas was going to be one of those. Now, here's the problem. The whole thing with campaigns is the cash on hand. How much money do you have left? What is your cash on hand? Now, this was at the end of June because, you know, you have that delay when it comes to reports and things with campaign finance. So the cash on hand, Tallarico has $21.5 million. So he's been spending some money, but Paxton has $1.75 million. Now, if you run a good campaign, you can kind of overcome that, but that's a big obstacle to overcome with the money. But now Republicans are coming out, especially there in Texas, and they're going, Mr. President and MAGA Inc., where's that money? We need some help here. Now, could they be waiting? They absolutely could be waiting. Maybe they're holding off. They're holding back a little bit. That's a possibility. But as of right now, because the last reports is that MAGA Inc. had $403 million cash on hand at the end of July. Now, they could have been spending money getting ready in August. I guess we'll find out now because it is September, September 1st. We're a little over 2 months away, so we might see them hit it pretty hard. But a lot of Republicans are coming out and they're asking, what good is having all that money if we're not going to spend it on candidates? So what good is the $403 million that MAGA Inc. has if we're not going to spend it backing candidates? And of course, Texas is one of those key Senate races. Ohio has become a key Senate race, especially after what happened in Maine. They're really looking to push Sherrod Brown over the finish line, literally, because that guy's not running. You see, he might not even be walking. They're pushing that guy. For, of course, who's going to finish out the term that was originally won by J.D. Vance. We're going to take a break. Cheryl, I see you on hold. We'll get to you as soon as we come back. If you want to call in, 216-901-0945. We have Jim Renacci coming up at 10:05. We'll pick his brain on some of the stuff we've been talking about today and more. We'll be back right after this. Hey everyone, Jake Underwood here with Bill Gardner from Empire Window Company. And Empire, it's not just windows. 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
5: The abortion industry is sending abortion pills into communities across the nation. Lives are being lost and women are being harmed. Tell the Trump administration to end Biden's mail order abortion scheme and restore medical standards now by going to abortioncrimebymail.com to send a message to Trump and our federal senators and representatives. The Biden administration unleashed a shadow abortion network by stripping away decades of bipartisan medical protections, abandoning women to undergo dangerous chemical abortions alone. Data shows that more than 1 in 10 women experience life-threatening complications like sepsis and hemorrhaging within 45 days of a chemical abortion. This is a risk 22 times higher than the current FDA claims. A new poll reveals the common sense of the American people. Two-thirds support reinstating the in-person doctor visit requirement to obtain deadly abortion pills. Even 63% of Democrats support medical safeguards. Our elected officials had a chance to do the right thing, and frankly, they chickened out. With the passage of the One Big Beautiful Bill, federal funding to abortion centers was cut, but President Trump and Congress missed an easy opportunity to limit or eliminate the use of the abortion pill. We're petitioning the Trump administration and our federal representatives to reinstate these essential regulations. Medical oversight is not optional. It's a fundamental requirement for health and safety. Some findings from Restoration of America, an umbrella group of conservative advocacy organizations, are that more than 1 million babies were aborted in 2024, mail-order pills are the largest driver of this increase, and these drugs undermine state laws and endanger women. To restore the safeguards and save lives, help us by contacting your representative in Congress and the Trump administration. Demand that they restore the in-person doctor's visit requirement, end the mail order scheme, and protect women. Go to abortioncrimebymail.com. We call on Congress and President Trump to protect women and the unborn by immediately reinstating the in-person physician requirement and ending the lawless mail order mandate.
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1: Welcome back to the Jake Underwood Show right here, AM 1420, The Answer. We do have some calls to get to, so let's go ahead and do that. Let's start it off with Cheryl. Cheryl, you're in the air.
11: I want to clarify about the police tape around that one flock camera
1: Okay. That
11: I took a picture of on East 305 and Willowick Drive in Lake County here. They must be pouring more cement around this, et cetera. And the other one, yesterday I had to go back and take a photo of the one that's bordering Wycliffe and Willowick. And I said, wait a minute, there's some new gadgets on that pole, okay?
1: Mm-hmm.
11: So I took a photo of those, and then somebody used a postal service sticker and wrote what they wrote on it. And I thought, wait a minute, now I'm going to be questioning my city here because I believe there's a flock camera on the corner of Lakeland Boulevard and Lloyd Road. And I was told that we don't have flock cameras. People don't get to vote on this.
1: Right.
11: All right. And people are, you know, AI data centers go hand in hand with these flock cameras and people going, well, if you don't want to be protected of crime and this and that, you can move on. And I'm like, this isn't about crime.
1: Right.
11: What part of this aren't the people getting? And I'm going to be out and about trying to find some more localities of these lovely flock cameras. And why hasn't any community discussed this within their communities? Why isn't it being brought up as a discussion? And who's running the cameras? And who purchased these? Are we the taxpayers?
1: So my understanding with the purchasing, and Cheryl, we got other calls coming in, and thank you for the call. But my understanding is that there are grants, state grants and federal grants being given to the cities, and they're able to put these cameras up. That's my understanding. I don't know the amount. I know that it's different per community because there are some where the city is paying for, there are some where the grants are coming in. When I was looking into it, it's different in each city. So we'd have to if you want to find out what's going on in your city, you'd have to look into it. But yeah, it's different depending on which city you're looking at. So like I know in Cleveland has that 6-month contract. They were going to do the year. Instead, they did 6-month, $125,000 for the cameras to continue. So it just depends on what city you're in. Some of them are getting grants, others they are using tax dollars to do it. Let's see. Let's go to Steve in Brecksville. Steve, you're in the air.
12: Hey, good morning, guys. How
1: good morning.
12: You doing? Yeah, good show. Hey, I'm no expert
13: But the question, you guys both drive cars, right?
1: Yes.
13: Okay, you got a radiator in that car?
1: Yes.
13: Okay, how often do you put water in your radiator?
1: I usually don't, I'll be honest. It hasn't.
13: Yeah, well, yeah. That's my point. Not to be a smart.
1: Yeah, no.
13: I don't think we're understanding closed loop systems enough. You know, I'm not an expert. You know, you guys aren't experts. I understand that, but I think maybe somebody who is an expert could comment on that, kind of clarify that, because the whole Lipsky's Lake area, I don't know about that. So I think these closed loop systems are a lot more efficient than the evaporative type system, which is a completely different. I don't think that qualifies as a closed loop. So just a heads up.
1: Okay.
13: You want to look into that, and there you go.
1: Yeah, no, Steve, thank you. Thank you for the call.
13: Okay, bud. Thank you very much.
1: Yeah, have a good day. Bye-bye. Now, I know at first it was the evaporative. So we have the 200 plus right now in Ohio that are being built or have been built. So does that I'll be completely honest. I don't know the system that each one of those 200 use. Now, I'm sure it's a mixture. Possibly it could, it makes sense to me. But yeah, my understanding is that like I said, they're going to have the little reservoir set up kind of like a golf course. Yeah, Seth.
3: An average large scale or hyperscale AI data center consumes between 1 million and 5 million gallons of water per day. Now, again, with the closed loop system,
1: right?
3: Assuming that a lot of that gets recycled.
1: Yeah.
3: But like you said, there is going to be evaporation.
1: Right.
3: And, but that would be it.
1: So how much, one more time, millions, what?
3: For large scale or hyperscale, yes, AI data center, between, yep, 1 and 5 million gallons of water per day.
1: Yeah, that's a lot. But yeah, I mean, if they're recycling it and if it's on a closed loop, then, you know, it's a lot better than what they were planning on doing originally. But then my follow-up question would be, and to be fair, what is this? What you're looking this stuff up on Google, right, Seth?
3: Yes.
1: Yeah. So, I mean, my question would be then, how do they... where does the water go? Like when they dump it, or are they just going to use the same water? Because if every time you're putting the same water in and 20% or however much is left over after evaporation, because either way, you're going to have evaporation. It's going to happen. Plus you know, they talked about the minerals and everything building up.
3: This is,
1: and real quick, the problem is that a lot of the research on this stuff is new. So the answers change.
3: And we don't know.
1: Yeah, every time you look it up, there are different answers because they're constantly changing with this technology. Go ahead, Seth.
3: Closed loop and air cooling. 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
1: okay,
3: drastically.
1: Good.
3: Though they cost more to build.
1: Well, I don't know that money's necessarily a problem with these. Yeah.
3: And it does say they use cooling towers, which can cause evaporation. Blah, blah, blah.
1: Right. Yeah. See, and that's just it. So the answers to these questions that we had a month and a half ago are completely different now because they keep updating that. And that's what I'm saying with how quick technology moves because of how fast it goes. We don't know. Like it's just, you know, it's all over the place. Let's see here. Somebody says, the text from the 216, an average hospital boiler and chiller plant uses roughly 20,000 to 50,000 gallons of water per day, heavily driven by cooling tower evaporation and continuous 24/7 hospital operations. That seems like, okay, but 20,000 to 50,000, but I mean, But that's a cooling tower evaporation. That's not the continuous loop of water for cooling.
3: And a medium sized facility, 300,000 to 500,000 gallons of water,
1: man,
3: per day.
1: And I mean to think, I mean, a hospital, an average hospitals are pretty big, 20,000 to 50,000. So very interesting. Yeah. Look, as details come out and we find out exactly the kind that are being built and all the different things, you know, we'll let you know. Because like I said, that's the thing. Because this is technology, it's changing each and every day. It's going to be a different answer every time we ask the question. We're going to go to break. When we come back, former Congressman Jim Renacci will pick his brain on all of this. That more when we return. This is The Jake Underwood Show.
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14: Breaking news this hour from Town Hall. I'm Rich Thomason. Tropical storm Edward bearing down on parts of coastal Texas and Louisiana. Landfall expected today in the Houston area. It's forecast to bring torrential rains and possibly, potentially, flooding. Catastrophic flooding has claimed more than 1,000 lives in Nepal. Search and rescue crews continue their work both in Nepal and across the border in China-controlled Tibet.
15: When it comes to the rescue effort, it has been phenomenal. The footage we've had from Chinese state media of rescuers trying to get to that site, abseiling, scaling mountains, and now they are trailing through waist-deep mud. They're using life-detecting equipment now to try to do a below-the-mud search to see if there's any sign of life. But so far, they say they have found no survivors.
14: The BBC's Laura Bicker. It looks like President Trump will be able to finish one of his pet projects after all.
16: Construction can continue. The Supreme Court ruling 5-4 that President Trump can finish building the ballroom at the White House, which will seat 1,000 guests. The project will also include a state-of-the-art military-grade underground bunker that will have medical facilities and other high-tech security. The project, funded by President Trump and private donors, will cost an estimated $400 million and is scheduled to open in September of 2028. Laura Winters reporting.
14: The attacker is dead. So is one of her victims. New York City police say a knife-wielding woman went on a stabbing spree yesterday afternoon in Times Square. The NYPD says she stabbed two people before she was fatally shot by police who say that she had two knives, using them in an apparently random, unprovoked attack. On Wall Street, the Dow down 254 points. More on these stories at townhall.com.
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0: Weather and traffic, we've got the answer.
21: A disabled vehicle has your left lane blocked, 480 eastbound at Broadway Avenue, and we do have a crash on the 77 south ramp to Kenmore Leg. No updates yet on that truck stuck in wires on Shaft Road east of Highway 17. The current temperature is 83 degrees, getting up to about 92 today. Overnight, cooling down to the mid-70s, only to come back up again to the 90s tomorrow with mostly sunny skies. That's your weather and traffic. I'm Chris Lively. Jake Underwood continues.
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1: 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We're also on X, Rumble, YouTube, Facebook, TikTok. We're also on the AM 1420, The Answer Facebook page. So make sure you go there, give us a follow, you know, keep up with the stuff that's going on, not only locally, but also nationally. I am Jake Underwood. The man behind the glass is one Mr. Seth Williams. Good morning, Seth.
3: Good morning.
1: How's it going back there?
3: I am backwards and poor.
1: Are you?
3: Yeah.
1: Ugh. That's all right. About 70% of the country's backwards and poor.
3: Apparently.
1: So that's all right. Hey, and if these gas prices keep going up, we're all going to be poor. Am I right? Hey, now let's head over to the Marcello's Hot Honey Pepperoni Hotline. We speak with him every Tuesday. Of course, I'm talking about former Congressman Jim Renacci. Jim, thank you for joining us. We are we've come to the realization we're backwards and poor. We're just wondering if you also are backwards and poor this morning.
27: I must be backwards and poor because I've been questioning the same things. But I got to tell you, it's interesting. And I don't when it comes to the discussion, I think what President Trump has forgotten about is that, yes, the data center will pay their own way. Yes, the data center will pay for their own electricity and water. But what's going to happen to us backward and poor people when the demand for that electricity and water is so high that the rates go up? Are they going to cover our rate increases? That's what the that's the question I keep trying to get somebody to answer for me, because you know if they're generating the need, the costs are going to go up. And, yeah, they're going to pay their own way, but are they going to pay for the increased demand costs that we're going to have?
1: Well, Jim, and that's a great question. The question that I'm asking, and I can't – because nobody can answer yet because it's probably 10 years from now, you know, and we've talked about it before – with the way this technology is moving, we're going to build these massive warehouses, and eventually these companies aren't going to need them, and they're going to end up going to an office building somewhere. Then what? So we're going to have a bunch of people pay and pass levies that the AI data centers are supposedly going to cover. And then when they decide to leave that area, who's stuck paying those property taxes, or who's stuck paying that electric bill? It's going to be us.
27: Well, even worse, if they're smart enough to set them up under shell corporations, they just go bankrupt, and everything they've agreed to pay over the next 20 or 25 years becomes a liability back to the taxpayer. So, yes, there's a lot of questions. Do I think AI centers are needed? Absolutely. Do we need to have 300 of them in Ohio? I'm not sure we do. Let's spread them out. Let's let everybody take a little bit of the pain across the country. But because Ohio has great water, that's one of the reasons why they're coming here.
1: And I want to ask, I don't know if you saw Fox News. They recently put out a poll where it said that 70% of voters, they don't want an AI data center in their community. Does that surprise you?
27: Well, here's what's interesting. I was just on another interview that if you think about it, and I've said this before, political strategists have come up with reasons to go after the other side. So 2 years ago, it was transgender and the border crossing, and it caused Republicans to win overwhelmingly.
1: Mm-hmm.
27: Today, it's data centers. And the reason data centers, it is a great political strategy talking point because Republicans have been supportive of them. Democrats have not come out for them. So now the Democrats can come out against them, and it'll be a tragedy for Republicans that people have to understand. There are some political strategists behind the curtain saying, let's get Republicans with the data center discussion. And that's really what's going to happen. But it is a good discussion because it's an unanswered discussion. There are still so many questions, and now you've got Republicans back, you know, stepping back and saying, well, wait a minute. Maybe I don't support these anymore, even though we know the DeWine Husted administration has been a big supporter of them over the last 10 years, 5 years. And I think in a lot, even Vivek Ramaswamy has been supportive of them, but never in a political way. Now he's got to discuss it in a political way.
1: Yeah, and you're starting to see that little bit of a backpedal with it's not just, oh, well, let them all build. It's the greatest thing. I think that's a good thing. That's what we've heard time and time again. And you brought up what DeWine and Husted did, and also over the weekend on Facebook, you put out a status about the Intel deal, and you brought that back up. Why should why should we be talking about that again?
27: Well, because we forget about it. See, the problem with politics is politicians come up with things and then they just forget about it. So right before the primary, I'm running against DeWine and Husted, and a month before, when they know that the polling is really still pretty close, I mean, it broke at the end, but, you know, why did 45 days before the primary, DeWine announce that he's putting this center in Columbus? Well, a lot of people called me and said, oh, it's over. That was a beautiful move by DeWine. He's now going to have the support of everybody because he's bringing Intel to our state. And then I said, look how much it's going to cost us. You know, billions of dollars, a couple billions of dollars have already been spent by our state, and yet Intel's not even anywhere close to coming. And now they're talking if they do come, it'll be 2030. Yet the taxpayers have spent billions of dollars on this, and we forgot about it. Kind of like the national debt, Jake. We just forget about it. We just, oh, it's no big deal. Billion-dollar here, trillion-dollar here. No big deal. It's going to come back to bite us at some point in time.
1: Yeah, the national debt, by the way, $40 trillion as of a few weeks ago. That's our new marker. We're doing great there. And Jim, if I could unlock the businessman part of your brain for a second. If a deal changed, wouldn't Ohio have to renegotiate that deal?
27: Well, it should have been, but again, politicians don't negotiate that way. They give everything, they get everything. If you really look at the numbers, there were a lot of Intel dollars kicked right back into the political coffers of the DeWine Husted team and a lot of other legislators in Ohio. And because of that, you know, they pass things, they approve things, and they pass stuff that doesn't have a negotiated clawback, which every deal, believe me, Jim Renacci would have never done a deal that didn't have a clawback. Hey, if you don't have this plan in by 2026, we get half of our money back. If you don't have it in by 2028, we get all of our money back. Those are the kind of things. But by the way, if you did that to Intel, they would have never come. Don't forget that the federal government also handed in, I think, 50 million or 50 billion, who knows, the billion, millions, doesn't matter, handed in a chunk of money for this Intel center in Ohio, and there were a lot of Republican legislators who voted no, like Jim Jordan. I give him credit for that because he said, We shouldn't be picking winners and losers. But yet that money got kicked to Intel, who's now pretty much very close to a struggle. I was going to say bankrupt, but they're not bankrupt. They're struggling.
1: Mm-hmm.
27: They're a very struggling company and may not grow or move forward with anything in Ohio.
1: Yeah, the big company now, it was Intel and NVIDIA. That's the one that's really starting to move forward. I got to ask you, because obviously we want to get involved with big tech. We want it to be, it sounds great that Ohio would be the cornerstone. That's the go-to place for big tech. Are we betting, as a state, are we betting too much on big tech and their investments to try to bring back the state?
27: Yeah, I've always said little tech's better than big tech, because a lot of little tech is stable and stays. A lot of big tech is a problem. I used to talk about that all the time in my campaign. If you back up one big company and it decides to leave, it's gone. If you back up 10 medium-sized companies and six of them leave, you still have four. I mean, that's the difference. And we seem to always want to go after the big ones. I did a study when I was running for governor in 2018. The biggest problem with Ohio over these years is that we're always going after the big deal, and we've not figured out that a lot of times these big deals, they just don't happen.
1: Yeah, if we help multiple smaller companies, I think that creates more jobs as time goes on, because those companies will get bigger and bigger. I want to switch it up a little bit, because recently you spoke out against some recent attack ads put out by the Husted team. What bothered you so much about those attack ads?
27: Well, I mentioned the Husted team because it was the one. People think that I just come up with this stuff. I mean, it was a story that I saw that Husted's team, not him,
1: mm-hmm.
27: and I even said that. Husted didn't put this up, but his team did, put out an ad where the family didn't even want it put out, and it was false. It was talking about a truck driver being an illegal immigrant that killed people. The truck driver was actually a U.S. citizen for 20 years. And what I said is, this is happening on both sides. You know, we talk election integrity and, oh, we want to make sure the votes are cast properly. You know, we want to count all the votes. But you know what we should be doing with election integrity? We should be counting the ads that are running our lives, because that in itself causes bad votes. I mean, think about it from that standpoint. A person goes in and says, and I always remember, Jim Renacci didn't pay his taxes. I had a 85-year-old woman put a finger in my eye and say, you didn't pay your taxes, I'm not voting for you. It was a total lie. It was at the voting booth, and I thought, wow. So she went in and voted against me back in, whatever, 2011. And I'm sitting there thinking about election integrity. There's your election integrity problem, because she got a bad ad, which was false, which was a lie, which was proven to be a lie in the courts. And yet she made a decision. So if we want election integrity, let's fix it there, and let's fix the counting process. But you just can't say it's all about counting votes, because some of those votes are counted accurately, but they're not accurate votes based on the information being presented.
1: Yeah, people are putting false in. Yeah, I never thought of it like that. Where if you're putting out false information into ads, I mean, that takes down the integrity of the election. That's an interesting. I gotta mull over that a little bit, Jim. Okay. That's interesting. Before I let you go, I want to ask you, you know, JP Morgan, they're putting out, some inflation reports going into 2027. And it's so interesting, because they're saying that it might cool down. But it's probably not going to cool down, but there's a chance that it might. They seem to be undecided about things, but the key contributors that they're talking about is the war in Iran and diesel, because that's the way that we get things in the store. They're saying that the cost of diesel is probably going to go up, and we're going to see inflation impacted because of that. What's your take?
27: Well, it's right before the election, so everybody's going to be cautious on what they're saying. What JP Morgan is basically saying is, hey, folks, we're going to have inflation. I mean, they're just not coming out and saying it. And the reason is, what I've seen and read about is that reserves are being used all around the world. People have reserves. The United States has reserves in oil. And what's happened is the reserves around the globe are at their lowest point ever. And everybody's hoping that the Iran war would just be over with, so that the reserves could be pumped back.

0: stop in there and grab yourself a slice. Tell them Jake Underwood sent you. And Seth Williams sent you, too. We're going to take a break. We'll break down what Jim had to say when we come back right after this.
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4: Desperate times call for desperate measures, and the IRGC may never have faced a situation as desperate as its predicament at the moment. Yes, the conflict with Iran has gone on longer than Donald Trump anticipated. The shock and awe campaign in March did massive strategic damage, but the regime has managed to survive. Diplomatic efforts to resolve the conflict have gone nowhere. Trump finally landed on the most rational approach left. The naval blockade has eliminated Iran's income from black market oil. Scott Bessent's economic D-Day has stripped the IRGC of any other financial resources. The Iranian rial has collapsed. Domestic discontent with the regime will keep increasing to existential levels. The siege of Iran provides the best chance for success in eliminating a regime that has waged war against the U.S. for 47 years. Trump needs to exercise strategic patience to see this strategy to a successful conclusion, and so do the American people. I'm Ed Morrissey.
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0: 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The Answer.
1: Welcome back to the Jake Underwood Show. A big thank you to former Congressman Jim Renacci for joining us on the Marcello's Hot Honey Pepperoni Hotline. Of course, you could stop in there, 2777 Medina Road, or give him a call, 330-559-3333. Go get yourself some pizza.
2: Hey, real quick, I know it's not a huge story that we're talking about, but yeah. In the trial of Lindsey Clancy,
1: oh boy, yeah.
2: The jury sent a note saying they cannot come to a unanimous decision.
1: Really?
2: However, the judge has instructed them to keep deliberating. So.
1: Really?
2: They sent a note saying they could not come to a unanimous decision, and
1: that's interesting.
2: Judge says, go back and keep trying.
1: See, this is my question now with that. And I'm going to be honest. There's a lot of other stuff going on. That's one of those culture issues that people want to sit there and scream and yell about and say, well, I have the moral high ground because I'm me. And they like doing all of that. We haven't really talked about it here. I figure once the decision is made, we would talk about it. But I'm curious, what is the jury seeing? That because depending on who you talk to, it's cut and dry. How could there be any conversation at all about it? Because, well, I feel this way, so that means it's this way, right? Like, we're seeing a lot of that. But clearly, there's some information. Like I said, I'm not a juror. I'm not sitting there. I don't know much about it.
2: People were speculating yesterday. There are supporters of Lindsey who are wearing pink outside the courtroom, outside the building. And
1: okay.
2: That's been kind of their thing, is pink clothes, pink shirts, and all that.
1: Okay.
2: And there are two jurors who showed up yesterday wearing pink.
1: How many people are on the jury?
2: I think there's 9 women and 3 men.
1: Nope. How many people altogether? So 11?
2: 12.
1: 12. Okay. So, I mean, we can't just sit here and assume that every woman's going to vote the same exact way.
2: No, but yeah. They are not unanimous. So
1: well, I guess that goes to show that not every woman votes the same way. Look at that.
2: Keep it posted.
1: How about that? Yeah, no, well, I know that they, because I started paying attention to it once I heard the jury, you know, had all the information and it's there. I know they had the weekend off, which, can I tell you, that's goofy to me. So they give them the weekend off and they go, you can go home as long as you don't discuss it and don't watch the news. So you really think that people on this high profile of a case are not going home and talking about it? Because, I mean, if that's me, and I don't know, if I'm on a jury, I'm calling Seth. I'm going, well, what do you think about it?
2: Absolutely.
1: I'm calling my family. I'm going, hey, what do you think about it? I'm calling intern James. I'm going, hey, what do you think about it? Like, I'm calling everybody. I'm going, hey, not that I'm doing this, but if I were on that jury, what do you think?
2: What do you think?
1: I'm just trying to pick their brain. I'm trying to see what they, because maybe they know something that I don't know. That's interesting. So did they say what the vote is, or I can't hear you, sir.
2: They did not say how they were split.
1: All right. Interesting.
2: Just that you're not unanimous, and so the judge says go back and try.
1: All right. Yeah, we'll see. We'll see. Let's see. Let's go to Jim. Jim, you're in the air.
3: Yes, Jake.
1: Yes, sir.
3: I totally disagree with Jim Renacci. He's got 150 excuses. And he doesn't have any, what do you call that? Like solutions. He doesn't have any solutions.
1: What?
3: It's like nothing more than a Monday morning quarterback.
1: On what specifically?
3: What he said, about everything. He doesn't have any solutions. He bitches about this and that, and then he doesn't give any solutions.
1: Well, what?
3: Okay, now, wait a minute.
1: Okay.
3: Wait a minute.
1: Yep.
3: Let's change the subject.
1: Okay.
3: Sorry about that. Yep. We're talking about the Canadian geese now. The Canadian geese go up there and vacation for a month or two.
1: Yeah.
3: And then they can come right back down here.
1: They're American geese.
3: And crap all over our docks and slips. And we should change the name to American geese.
1: Yeah, but if they're pooing all over the place, Jim, shouldn't we allow the immigrants to come in and eat them all? Jim, we gotta go to break. Seth's giving me the music.
3: Wait, one more.
1: Yes.
3: The internet and the social media beat me up on that because they're calling them Donald Ducks.
1: Oh, Lord have mercy. Jim, thank you. Jake Underwood Show. We'll Donald Ducks is wild. We're gonna take a break. Get a check on traffic. We'll talk American Canadian quacks.
0: 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The Answer. Weather and traffic. We've got the answer.
4: An earlier incident involving a truck has closed down Shaft Road between Old Brecksville Road and Highway 17. Meanwhile, there is still a crash on the 77 South off-ramp to Kenmore Leg. The current temperature is 85 degrees, mostly sunny, getting up to about 91 today. Overnight cooling down to the mid-70s, only to come back up to the 90s again tomorrow with mostly sunny skies. That's your weather and traffic. I'm Chris Lively. 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
5: This is a Bloomberg Money Minute. There is officially a new leader at Apple. John Ternus taking over as CEO today from Tim Cook, who has led the tech giant for 15 years. Ternus has served as head of hardware engineering since 2021 and spent 25 years focused on product development at the tech giant. Cook took over Steve Jobs back in August 2011 and under his tenure has seen stock shares gain 2,275%. President Trump is set to meet with oil industry executives this afternoon to talk gas prices, sources are telling Bloomberg. Invited companies include Marathon Petroleum, Chevron, and Valero Energy. The session will give the president an opportunity to hear directly from executives about market dynamics, as well as what can be done to lower gas prices. According to AAA, the average nationwide is $4.10 a gallon. Markets are all in the red to start the trading day, with the Dow down around 0.33%. The S&P 500 is down around 0.5%, while the NASDAQ down right now around 1%. Dan Schwartzman, Bloomberg Radio.
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2: Welcome back to the Jake Underwood Show. John texts in. He says, tell Jim the correct term is Canadian geese. He said, tell Jim that the correct term is Canada geese, not Canadian geese.
3: Did you see the meme of President Trump holding the new soft drink American Dry?
2: No.
3: Yeah.
2: I don't. I'm going to be honest. I wasn't expecting Disco Duck. that was. I go. We got any songs about ducks? And then I saw James and both Seth back there getting groovy because I can't hear what they're playing. And then Disco Duck. Good pull, man. Look at you. You've been doing this a while. Look at you. You do all right. Just for that, I'm telling them to keep you. Yeah, there you go. I'm gonna tell everybody. Yeah, we'll keep Seth. He played Disco Duck.
3: Much appreciated.
2: That's what it was. If we were on the verge, no, I'm joking, completely joking.
3: Look, if we have that engineer, I get a job.
2: Not for air. That's what that is. Yeah, I guess. Are people? Here's the real question: are people actually serious about the geese thing? I'm so scared about that. I'm going to be honest. Like, are we going to start freaking out about calling things Canadian?
3: I don't know what to take seriously.
2: That's the thing, right? I don't know. I will say what to take seriously. It's something Jim Renacci brought up. And if you want to listen back to that, you can once we're off air, whkradio.com, or always go back on the Rumble or stream and listen to it. I thought he brought up a really good point that I hear a lot of people say that, you know, people shouldn't run false ads. But, you know, left or right, it doesn't matter if they're putting out false information. I mean, that kind of does. It should be brought up in the argument when we talk about election integrity. I think that's exactly right. Especially because I've thought about it. I was able to mull it over a bit because, you know, you want to talk about freedom of the press and different things like that. And people can run what they want to run. But if they're lying to sway votes, That's a real, real touchy issue. I mean, they need to do something about that immediately because, you know, we talked about it before with the Thomas Massie example where, you know, we spoke about how they put out a fake AI ad showing that he was going to dinner with members of the squad and they were like, see, he's buddy buddy with them. And I don't doubt that there were, well, I'll be honest. I know people that volunteered for his campaign and when they would talk to people, they'd go, well, he's having dinner with AOC and such. Which just wasn't true. So it is swaying votes. And I mean, if we're starting to put out the wrong information, whatever side it is, and it's swaying votes that way, it's not good. A follow-up text from John. Also, a few days ago, there are rattlesnakes in Ohio as well as copperheads. The two varieties are, and timber rattlers, both are rare and not found in this area.
3: That's why I'm afraid to sleep with the window open.
2: So don't go down south.
3: They can travel north.
2: Nah. Do we call them Northern Ohio Rattlers then?
3: Okay, so now you're saying rattlers just say, well, I'll stop here at this line.
2: Yeah, no, they do.
3: They're not going to pass Route 30. Cause,
2: No, there's a line. There's a line there.
3: Pretty sure they can travel up to our area.
2: No, I don't think so. I've never seen a rattlesnake up here.
3: Have you ever gone looking for a rattlesnake up here?
2: I've looked for snakes. I used to catch snakes when I lived in Chippewa. We used to do that for fun. We'd go find snakes.
3: Well, that's just stupid, but...
2: Well, not really.
3: Kind of.
2: Well, no, they would be little gardener snakes.
3: Like I said.
2: Yeah, they're out there just slithering.
3: You don't know what you're catch.
2: And then you'd grab them by the tail like you're Steve Irwin and crikey, mate. And then, you know, you'd play with them and then sometimes their tail would break off. So then you'd stop doing it for a month or two and then you'd be right back out there.
3: I owned a snake.
2: Hold on. Wait a second. You're scared of snakes?
3: Terrified of snakes.
2: But you owned what kind of snake?
3: It was an albino king snake.
2: Was it poisonous?
3: So it was like, no, but it was like purple and it had like red eyes. And white and had red eyes and stuff.
2: Really?
3: Yeah, it was pretty badass.
2: I was
3: terrified of it.
2: What, like mice and all that? Yeah.
3: And so like one time though, I took, my ex-wife took it out of the, you know.
2: The
3: terrarium.
2: Yes.
3: and handed it to me, and this thing bit me on the arm. I flung it across the room.
2: What?
3: Yeah, it was like not cool. And I felt bad because, like, I left the heater on one day. It was, like, 95 degrees outside. No air conditioning in the house. Came home and it was...
2: Wait, poor. Your house had no air conditioning?
3: I only had window air conditioning at the time. I was very poor and backwards.
2: Yeah.
3: And...
2: Still are.
3: See? And the poor snake fried at the bottom of the terrarium.
2: That's crazy. Wow.
3: But, yeah.
2: I'm shocked to hear you owned a snake, considering how much they freak you out.
3: I owned an African ropefish, too. Which was kind of like a snake. Very long, but it lived in water, but it could live out of the water, too.
2: Someone said also that it's Gartner snake, not gardener snake. Gartner snake. I apologize.
3: Never heard of them, whatever it is.
2: No, I mean, considering sometimes words are a challenge. Bozo. Bozo sent in a picture, President Trump holding the American dry. There we go. Listen, I mean, if we're going to start creating stuff here just to say that, you know, it's not Canadian, I'm all for it. But I think the real issue was brought up with what Jim was talking about with the false ads. Putting out false information in ads, that's some dangerous stuff. Now, I will say this, it could become a very slippery slope because you have these people that call themselves influencers and they just put out whatever they want. Like the amount of people who I've seen say that the anti-AI data center stuff, oh, that's Chinese propaganda. Where's your proof on that? What proof do you have? Well, I read an article. No. Show me the document. Show me the document that is telling that is convincing you. Well, I saw this article that agreed. Someone wants to know why don't you have screens on your windows?
3: Well, some windows, most of the windows they do.
2: Oh, okay. All right.
3: One in particular goes to the outside. I don't.
2: Yeah, so I know. Well,
3: by the woods.
2: Yeah, you need to put a screen on that window then, so the snake doesn't get in. But if we're so you know nervous about all this disinformation and everything, well, then legislation needs to be made that you're not allowed to lie in campaign commercials. And if you do, there's a hefty fine and possible jail time. Because here's the thing. The jail time's not going to scare anybody because they're going to have enough money to get a good lawyer. That's what they do. So if they're going to be out there lying to voters, that's misinformation. That's challenging election integrity. We got to start cracking down on that. That only makes sense to me. I mean, because at that point, based on the stuff that was put out during this past primary by races all over the country, you could pretty much say whatever you want as long as you have a little disclaimer at the top of the screen that people can hardly see and say that it's AI. That's, you're lying to people. You're blatantly lying to people to try to get them to vote one way or the other. That's not good. That does challenge election integrity. I had never thought of it in that mindset, that way of thinking, because it all falls under that category. Because at that point, you can make up whatever you want. You could have AI make whatever you want it to make. And believe me, some people do. My goodness. I mean, some of these flyers that are put out there where Vivek doesn't even look like Vivek. Stop it. People don't even know what the guy looks like now. I've seen him have 16 different eyes and five different noses in the last day. Just because you can do it doesn't mean you should. That should be a rule. That should be a rule with politics and ads and things. Yeah, you can't put out false information just to try to paint somebody as a bad guy because they're not a bad guy. And then the worst part about it is if that gets out there in time, the voter sympathy is going to kick in. And then it's going to backfire on you. It's just not a smart move from a campaign. You can't sit there and lie about stuff. And you shouldn't be lying to a voter. You should wait until you get elected to do that. No. It's craziness. Absolutely crazy. I want to switch it up a little bit because we got to talk about the story. It came out yesterday. I really didn't talk about it because there weren't a lot of details about it. Came out over the weekend. I saw some news reports. Out of Grove City, it involves the Glenville football players. And I wanted to make sure that I had all of the details before we really dove into it here, because as I said, I saw the news reports. So there have been theft charges filed against members of the Glenville High School football team after allegedly stealing merchandise from Dick's Sporting Goods last week. The Grove City Division of Police said officers were notified at around 7:30 on August 27th of a report of theft at Dick's Sporting Goods, that's down there in Grove City. The staff of the store reported that an estimated 15 to 20 juveniles allegedly stole merchandise from the store, totaling in $4,552.04. Now, was that a lot of stuff or was it just expensive? The staff believed that the teams were members of the Glenville High School football team. Police did not share what led the store staff to that conclusion. But according to the lieutenant, with the Grove City Police Department, charges are going to be filed in the coming days. It is unclear at this time if they will be a misdemeanor or felony theft charges. Officers spoke to the team's coaches. We're staying at a nearby hotel. Just basically asking what happened. Not good. Can't be doing that. We'll continue to break that story down when we come back. This is the Jake Underwood Show. Hey everyone, Jake Underwood here with Bill Gardner from Empire Window Company, and he's back in studio with us. Bill, it's good to see you.
4: 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Thanks again for having me out.
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5: 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As a result, more seniors died in Ohio than any other state in the Midwest, and they passed away all alone, leaving Ohio families devastated, including Linda Caudill's family.
6: I had to put my mother in a nursing home because she had fallen. A few weeks after that is when Amy Acton shut down the state. My mother didn't understand it. It traumatized her. 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Amy Acton is to blame for this. 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It happened to a lot of families. Many people died as a result of this, and it shouldn't have happened. I will never forgive Amy Acton for what she did to my family. Ohio can't afford liberal Amy Acton.
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1: 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We're also on TikTok. If you want to see some of the behind the scenes of what we're doing here, just search The Jake Underwood Show. We're talking about the Glenville football team, allegedly, because it's all alleged right now, stealing almost, it was over $4,500 worth of merchandise from Dick's Sporting Goods down in Grove City. They're saying 15 to 20 players. That's who's being accused right now. It's not good. It's not good. The merchandise was returned to the store, and it was items like cleats and clothing. However, the accusations are leaving some fans to wonder if the season is in jeopardy. And that's what I want to ask. And that's what I was kind of talking about it with Seth during the break. Seth, I got to ask you, if it were up to you, would you say 15 to 20 players on this team have been accused of stealing? If they find out that it is true, do you cancel the season?
2: I hate to do it to the entire team, but yeah, it's done.
1: Yeah.
2: It's over.
1: Yeah.
2: You can't have that.
1: That's kind of how I would handle it also.
2: And then the question is, how did they know? Were they wearing jerseys?
1: Yeah.
2: Did they get on a bus? Is it Glenville?
1: Right. See, that's the details of that are not there. The police said that the investigation is ongoing. A spokesperson for the Cleveland School District said, regarding the allegations about Glenville players, we are aware of it and are gathering information. We expect our scholars to behave appropriately. And if that didn't happen, we will take the appropriate next steps. This is the report I'm reading from is from WOIO, good old Channel 19 there. And they said that they've reached out to the OHSAA. But they haven't really had a comment yet. I think they're going to wait until the information's out there. And yeah, see, that's the thing. Like, were they wearing team shirts? Were they wearing shirts that said like Glenville High School? Like, if it's that obvious, like if hypothetically, if we get security footage of this from the cameras inside the store there and they're just rocking the Glenville, like
2: they should be suspended for being stupid.
1: Right. Like at that point, it's like, what are you doing? But, you know, if it's just random people who were in there at the same time, they thought, because look, I'm going to give them the benefit of the doubt because everyone is innocent until proven guilty. So, but I mean, they're gathering the information on it. Yeah. Like I said, if they're walking around in Glenville High School t-shirts or shorts and they got like the logo on the shorts and like, what are we doing? You can't be doing that. And then at that point, look, it's a team sport. And I don't know how many people are on the team. I mean, they're saying from what store employees said, they're saying 15 to 20 is the number that's alleged, that's being involved.
2: I mean, if you got 20, that's basically an offense and defense.
1: Right. But yeah. But here's the thing. When I played football in high school, there were teammates of mine. They would talk about doing stupid things and we'd go, don't do that. Well, why not? Well, because when coach finds out, we're all going to get in trouble. You have to hold your teammates accountable. If somebody here at the station is going to do something that's illegal that puts the station in jeopardy, it's our job as coworkers and as a team to go, don't do that. Take a step back. Don't do something dumb. That's what teams do. And that's the whole point of high school football. You're a team. You have to hold each other accountable. That's just the way that works. That's with any team. Like I said, whether you're at work, you're on a football team, baseball team, basketball team, track and field, whatever it might be, you have to be there to hold your teammate accountable. If it ends up that 15 to 20 students went into a Dick's Sporting Goods and they stole a little over $4,500 worth of equipment, even though it was returned, it was the action. You thought there was a chance that you'd get away with it. I agree with you, Seth. I don't want to be that guy. But then, yeah, the season has to be canceled. And I feel bad for the seniors, especially if they had nothing to do with it. If you had some teammates down there acting like an idiot, I apologize. And yeah, that's not fair. But you know what? Life's not fair. And I'm sorry that happened to you. But the worst part is that there were probably some good players on that team that could potentially have a scholarship. Those colleges probably aren't even going to look at you now. You got that much baggage. I mean, look at the way that it affects NFL players. I mean, Antonio Brown. Antonio Brown was a nutcase in college. He should have been a top five pick. We saw how good he was. He was a nutcase, couldn't handle himself off the field. We saw what he does now. Although, I mean, it's funny, but it's like, ooh, you're out of your mind, man. And that affects your draft stock, and that's going to affect, if you're already getting into trouble in high school, that's going to affect how these colleges are going to look at you. And maybe you had an offer from Ohio State, now you're going to go to Bowling Green. Now you might go to Kent. That's a big drop. Not saying anything against either one of those programs, but you get what I mean. You know, we talk about NIL deals, we talk about all these different things. These college students, these seniors in high school that are about to be college athletes, they have the potential to make a lot of money. So that's a whole other part now that these high schools have to start teaching these players, hey, conduct yourself like professionals. I remember from football, character is how you act when no one is looking. Carry yourself with character. We had little armbands that said that, we had the whole thing. Character is how you act when no one's looking. They thought no one was looking, and they stole almost $5,000 worth of things. What was it? It was $4,500 something. That's a lot. And cleats and different things, it's a lot of money. You can't be doing that. And because it is a team sport, you go down as a team. The same way you win as a team, you lose as a team. That's just the way that it works. And like I said, I feel bad for the players that weren't involved. But if the OSHAA decides, you know what, we're going to shut the season down, okay. Somebody said our scholars. Stop it. Let's see here. Do you think the kids that go to Glenville are actually scholars? Look, I don't doubt that there are some people that are taking it seriously. Like, you have idiots in every school you go to.
2: Look, they're a talented team.
1: Yeah.
2: And
1: but here,
2: I know people are like, oh, the Glenville, they can't be smart. That's not true.
1: Yeah.
2: Some of these kids are very smart.
1: Right.
2: They made a stupid decision.
1: Yep. And so they should be punished for it. Now, I know that they might be confused because they look at the way the Cleveland Browns have handled things and they're going, well, but hold on, that doesn't mean much. But don't conduct yourself like the Cleveland Browns. Listen, that's the best advice I could give anybody. Just because the Cleveland Browns have done it doesn't mean you should. And that's the problem with the Deshaun Watson stuff, because that is an example being set for some people. Because that guy can do whatever he wants, and then they still turn around, and because the franchise believes he has talent, they're paying him $40 million a year, they're just going to let him do whatever. Meanwhile, you know, people are looking up to those athletes. Now, I don't think they should. An athlete was never my hero. It was nothing like that. I never had that, but I know some people that do. But, you know, unfortunately for this team, if it comes back that they had a part in this, their season's probably over. Like I said, I feel bad for the seniors. I feel bad for the kids that were doing it the right way. And unfortunately, you had a portion of your team that went out there and allegedly did something. And if they did that, then yeah, I think their season should be canceled. It's not fair. Life's not fair. And unfortunately, you're finding out firsthand. It's the Jake Underwood Show. We're going to take a break when we come back. A federal judge blocked some things here in Ohio. And I want to give everybody the heads up on it. Let you know, it's not going to change much, but still want to give you the heads up as to what it is, because it involves Election Day. We'll be back right after this.
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3: Hall, I'm Rich Thomason. Day four of jury deliberations in the Lindsay Clancy murder trial. 36-year-old Massachusetts woman charged in the deaths of her three young children. Clancy does not deny strangling the youngsters, but says postpartum psychosis led to her actions. Prosecutors argue that she'd planned the crime and knew exactly what she was doing. A conviction could lead to a life prison sentence. If she is acquitted, a judge could still order her confined to a mental health facility. getting some of the details of the massive energy deal the Trump administration worked out with Venezuela.
4: We're making a fortune and they're making a fortune.
5: President Trump in the Oval Office touting an oil deal with Venezuela. The White House says it's partnering with a company called North American Blue Energy Partners, already the second largest operator in Venezuela behind Chevron. In a deal that will give the Pentagon a 35% ownership stake in the company and roughly a fifth of the country's oil reserves. And it says the U.S. will be guaranteed a right to purchase 20% of the output at the cost of production. As to the impact on U.S. gas prices,
4: ultimately, prices are going to come down.
5: Ben Thomas, Washington.
3: The president's White House ballroom and security project has gotten a green light from the Supreme Court. The work can continue, and that means that President Trump will likely be able to see the project through to completion. After serving 18 months, Army Secretary Dan Driscoll has resigned. No reason for his departure has been given, although there have been reports of growing friction between Driscoll and Secretary of War Hegseth. The death toll in the Grand Canyon flooding is 2. One person still missing. More than 1,000 deaths have been reported in the catastrophic flooding in Nepal and neighboring Tibet. Several thousand people missing there. Watching Wall Street, the Dow is down just over 200 points. The Nasdaq off 199 points. Townhall.com.
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8: Schaff Road between Old Brecksville Road and Highway 17 is closed to all non-local traffic. That is due to an incident that brought down the power lines. We also have a crash on 76 West at the Route 14 and on the 77 southbound off-ramp to Kenmore Leg. The current temperature is 86 degrees, partly sunny, reaching a high about 91 today, overnight cooling down to the mid-70s, only to come back up again to the 90s tomorrow with mostly sunny skies. That's your weather and traffic. I'm Chris Lively. 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
9: Better it is to be of an humble spirit with the lowly than to divide the spoil with the proud. Proverbs 16:19. In the history of all great empires, the social divide grew. The lords and the peasants. But in the end, greed was the downfall. We must remember, blessed are the poor. And that we are a nation of the greatest commoners ever to live on the planet. It does not take a majority, but an irate, relentless minority, setting brush fires of freedom in the hearts of men. And if God be for us, who can be against us? I'm Jeff Toring, pastor of Liberty Valley Church, and we are one of his footmen. Come, join us.
10: History was made on today's date. Stay tuned for an American Minute with Bill Federer.
11: The British invaded Washington, D.C. The Capitol was burned. President James and Dolly Madison fled the White House. On this day, September 1st, 1814, President Madison wrote, "The enemy, by a sudden incursion, has succeeded in invading the capital of the nation. During their possession, though for a single day only, they wantonly destroyed the public edifices, an occasion which appeals so forcibly to the patriotic devotion of the American people, none will forget. Independence is now to be maintained with the strength and resources which heaven has blessed."
10: This has been an American Minute with Bill Federer. 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
1: Welcome into hour number three of the Jake Underwood Show right here, AM 1420, The Answer. It is a Tuesday. It is September 1st. We're there. September 1st. It's already September. 2 months away from the midterms. It's coming quick.
2: Big month, too. We got anniversary of Charlie Kirk passing.
1: Yep.
2: 9/11.
1: Yeah, 20. Man.
2: A lot of stuff.
1: 25 years since 9/11.
2: Yeah.
1: Dude. It's crazy. I
2: know we'll talk about it.
1: Yeah. And I mean, yeah, we're planning a show. We're gonna try to do as much as we can to make sure that we commemorate that day and give it the justice that it's deserved.
2: Man, I'm thinking about it, though. And don't take this the wrong way.
1: Mm-hmm.
2: But you were, what, eight?
1: No, I was in fourth grade. I remember that like it was yesterday. Are you kidding me?
2: How old were you in fourth grade?
1: In fourth grade, I was nine.
2: That was close.
1: Okay, yeah, no, I was nine when it happened. My grandfather worked downtown. I remember getting the phone call that they had to put him in the basement. I remember.
2: But I'm just saying it's different.
1: I remember how. Yeah, no, I know. I'm young. I know.
2: No. I don't mean it in that way. I'm saying it's different. You and I, it's cool because on that day we'll have different perspectives on.
1: Oh yeah.
2: What we were going through because you were 9 years old,
1: dude.
2: I was working at a radio station.
1: Yeah, the most eerie thing to me, and especially because of the way that the school handled it, but. The following day, because I went to school the next day. Most kids didn't, but I went to school the next day. And I just remember being outside at recess, like maybe half the school was there. And so it was just kind of like a, you guys are going to watch news coverage all day type day. And I remember being outside at recess. It was quiet because there weren't as many kids there. And just how empty the sky was because there weren't even clouds. It was just blue. Because I went to Seville Elementary at the time. And it was that swing set that was right by the road and people weren't even driving past. Like it was just quiet. And I just remember sitting there with like a friend and we're just like, we weren't even swinging. We were just sitting there and we're just like looking up and we're like, there's not a plane. There's not even a cloud up there. Like it just that eerie feeling. And it was like, oh, things are going to be different. Like it's that, and it forever changed.
2: Yeah. Well,
1: I heard
2: again. I think it'll be an interesting
1: right.
2: Show on.
1: Well, yeah, and side note, I heard it was interesting. So someone was watching. I think it was season 3 of Survivor. Stick with me here. I know this seems kind of deep, but they were talking about you know when they played the videos of like people you know back at home. Hey, honey, love you, miss you. You know the whole thing, and they said that they were watching the one, and it was from this guy's wife, and he's like, I just noticed something about her, and it. It was weird because she just seemed so happy. Like her eyes were alive. It was recorded July 3rd of 2001. And he goes, and I realized, because it's somebody around my age. They're like, and I realized it was before 9/11. And just the way that everything changed after 9/11. And just the impact that it had not only on the kids growing up during it, which I was one of them, but also the adults that saw it, just the way that it just changed the mindset of everyone, and still to this day. So yeah, it's going to be a good discussion.
2: I hate to say that I look forward to that kind of a show, but I do in the sense that people need to be reminded.
1: Absolutely, they do,
2: because I think way too many people have forgotten.
1: Man. There are,
2: and we have people in office that make fun of it. It's we need to take that day.
1: Yeah,
2: to
1: like look, I love a good dark joke, one that makes you go ooh. But there were two types of like of the dark jokes that make me kind of go like, nah, that ain't it. 9/11's one of them.
2: Absolutely.
1: Like it's yeah, people start joking about 9/11 and it's like oof, I don't know about that. I'm not ready to laugh at that quite yet. I don't know if I ever will be. Just because, and that's what, I mean, for me and for people my age, that's what got us into, I mean, for me in news and doing this, that was one of the key things because all I did was watch news. CNN and Fox, those were the two things. Like when I got to work with Geraldo, I remember watching Geraldo reporting live from the Middle East when they were ripping down the Saddam Hussein statue. Like I remember that. Like that was a key memory I had because I watched, it was like on a Saturday morning and I'm like, we got him. We're getting him. Freedom, you know, like that was that I
2: filled in for afternoons on MMS mm-hmm. just after
1: Kakaw
2: and after.
1: Yeah.
2: And I said something to the effect of we need to turn the entire Middle East into a parking lot.
1: Yeah.
2: To take them all out.
1: Yeah.
2: I don't care who they are.
1: Uh huh.
2: And my boss called and said, if you want to talk like that, go work on the Triv show.
1: How many,
2: I did.
1: How many years later?
2: I did a couple years later. I was working on this show.
1: So, yeah.
2: But yeah, it'll be an interesting discussion. I think.
1: Yeah. No, it's going to be good. And of course, that's on a Friday. So it's going to be Open Lines, Ohio. So we'll talk about it that way. And yeah, somebody in the chat just said that's depressing. It's not meant to be depressing. It's not. I mean, we need a reminder of what happened. We need to remember that. So we're aware of it. So we don't forget. So we don't forget those who have died and what it's led to. But yeah, we'll get more into that on Friday the 11th. And yeah, you brought up Charlie Kirk. It's going to be 1 year, man.
2: I remember where I was for that.
1: Yeah.
2: I was sitting in a podcast studio. You were there, right? Or on your way there. It was the day that I had a Jim Florentine interview. Out of Billy Morris's podcast.
1: Was I there for that?
2: I thought you showed up to take video later. We talked, I think, on the way out there because that's when he got shot and we were all looking at the video on the couches and stuff. Yeah, you were there.
1: Was I? I just
2: came out and took pictures for me.
1: Yeah, so I remember, well, because I had, because it was a Wednesday. We had an executive meeting, an executive committee meeting at the Medina County Republican Party that day. So I remember that. So maybe I stopped. So first it was the Maha. I was still doing work with Maha a little bit. So I just remember when that happened because then my phone started blowing up with the group chat we had with Turning Point. And just everybody going, you good? You all right? We okay? What's going on? Anybody have updates? And we were just all checking in with each other. And then I found out that he had passed about 45 minutes before Donald Trump announced it. And I led somebody I know in broadcasting, I just kind of gave them the heads up. And I texted them. I said, hey, this isn't out there yet. Just get ready for it. This is what's going on. And then, yeah, I think I went. Yeah, I think I did because I had to leave early to go to the executive committee meeting. And then, yeah, I was doing that. And then it was like that. I think that following Saturday is when we had that event. In Medina, they had like 7,000 people there. Just
2: yeah,
1: literally just a night of prayer. Yeah, just a night of prayer. And that was wild. I mean, 7,000 people on Medina Square. And that's not an inflated number. I mean, we were told that by police. They were like, hey, this is how many. I mean, they were into the street. They were surrounding that gazebo there. That was, yeah. Whew. Wow. Yeah, that was crazy.
2: I remember sitting, I remember telling Jim Florentine, a comedian,
1: yeah,
2: what happened, and we talked about it on my show. And
1: yeah. Whew. Yeah, that's next Thursday, and I know that we're holding, we're doing a special. What?
2: Is it next Thursday?
1: I think it's next Thursday. Wow. Yeah, next Thursday, the 10th. Came quick, man. Yeah, next Thursday, and I know we're doing some special programming with that. After our program here.
2: Hour-long special.
1: Yeah. So, yeah, we'll be able to listen to that. But, yeah, we'll talk about the memories and everything there. Yeah. Yeah, people are texting in with their memories of 9/11. Yeah, listen.
2: Save them.
1: We're
2: all those things on the 11th.
1: Yeah, we're going to talk about all of that. Because I know for the most part when people do shows like that, and I've been a part of them, it's just interview clip, song, interview clip, song. Don't get me wrong. We'll do a little bit of that. But I want to hear from you guys.
2: Man.
1: Like, I want to talk about it with you guys. Like, look,
2: one of the toughest shows I ever had to do was 9/11 on... You know, the other job?
1: Yeah, remember when I used to come in on my days off and help?
2: And I remember sitting down, and he didn't even want to show up that day.
1: Yeah.
2: He's like, just go in and run it.
1: Yeah.
2: He's like, just play clip, song, clip, song, clip, song. Same thing for D-Day. It was like, oh, my God, man.
1: Yeah.
2: It was an incredible amount of work.
1: Yep.
2: But it sounded so good.
1: Oh, yeah. Yeah, no, it's going to be good. It's going to be next Friday. And we're going to make sure to give that day and that anniversary the respect that it deserves. So I look forward to not only doing it, but you being a part of it. This is the Jake Underwood Show. We're going to take a break. When we come back, I'm going to tell you the changes that are being made as a federal judge blocked enforcement of Ohio's proof of citizenship requirement. I'll tell you what that means right after this.
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1: 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We are on social media, X, Rumble, TikTok, Facebook. Just search The Jake Underwood Show. You can watch the live stream there. Also, AM 1420, The Answer's Facebook page. Go ahead and go there. You can see what Seth and I are doing and what we're wearing today. See what we do during commercial breaks? All, you know, it's all there for you. So go to AM 1420, The Answer's Facebook page, as well as all the other social medias. You could see us there. Let's see. We do have somebody on hold. Let's go to AC. AC, you're in the air.
2: Jake.
1: Yes.
2: You were talking about earlier the comment about backwards and poor.
1: Yes.
2: Okay? The Holy Ghost led me to go backwards about 2,000 years ago to the book of James. Okay?
1: Mm-hmm.
2: To see what God had to say about the poor. And if we go to James chapter 2, verse 5, it says, "Hath not God chosen the poor of this world, rich in faith, and heirs of the kingdom, which he hath promised to them that love him?"
1: I like that.
2: Well, you know, the comment that the president made was not good. Okay?
1: Yep.
2: And another thing, you know, why do they need all this cooling? And you know, my career has been in semiconductors and microprocessors.
1: Okay.
2: And the trend has been in the 70s, they went from higher powered integrated circuits to CMOS. I mean, look at your phone. You don't need cooling water for your phone, do you?
1: No.
2: No, you don't. Because I'm telling you, Jake, there's something wrong with this picture about AI. There's something really wrong. Okay?
1: Mm-hmm.
2: What are they going to use all the data for?
1: Why
2: do they need so much data?
1: That's what my question ultimately is. And I mean, when you ask, you're being told it's to store our personal information.
2: Yeah.
1: And yeah,
2: how much personal information do they need?
1: That's what I want to know. No, AC, on the same page. You, it's not good.
2: I'm telling you, this is setting up for the beast regime. You know, I know people like don't want to hear about it, but it's coming. So,
1: yeah, no, I don't doubt that. Listen, I'm not ready yet. There's a lot of people we still got to get the message out to. That's how I view that. So
2: yeah,
1: I'm not ready for it yet. But AC, thank you for the call and thank you for the perspective, man. Yeah, I
3: did see something the other day.
1: Yeah,
3: about these chips that they're putting into people now.
1: Mm-hmm.
3: Where to access your phone, access whatever it is you want to access.
1: Yeah, I'm all right on that.
3: Just swipe your hand in front of it.
1: Yeah, no, I'm okay.
3: And stores everything that you have.
1: Yeah, I don't.
3: On something so tiny it goes in your arm.
1: Yeah, I'm okay.
3: Sure?
1: Yeah, no, I'm all right. I'm okay on that.
3: But what if it makes it easier to pay?
1: No, I'm all right.
3: That's what it's going to be.
1: You know what? Hold on. Ready? I'm going to do it. Grab my wallet. Oh, okay, hold on. I can grab cash.

0: or I could grab a card. I'll grab my Republican National Committee card. I'm okay. Oh, I survived. Oh, I got to put it back.
1: But if you have a chip in your hand, you can just swipe it and go.
0: I'm okay. I don't need to do that.
1: I think that's the way we're headed. All your funds, everything's going to be on a chip
0: inside
1: your body.
0: But you don't have to.
1: Well,
0: how about that?
1: I thought I didn't have to put up with flock cameras. I thought I didn't have to put up with AI data centers. What if they just start chipping you?
0: You know what? You sound real backwards and real poor. That's right.
1: The government's in control now. We've already given them control.
0: That's right.
1: We did it during COVID.
0: Mm-hmm.
1: So we've allowed them to take over our lives.
0: Yeah.
1: And so you're going to be chipped.
0: Well, Seth, the only thing that's going to stop it is by people bucking back.
1: I agree.
0: That's the only thing that's going to stop it. And there needs to be a fear of what's going to happen. See, I'll be honest. I'm getting text messages from people that are going irate because I've said that I'm scared for the future if we continue to go this way. I am. I'm sorry. Do you want me to sit here and tell you the battle's just begun? We've been doing that for decades and we've seen it get worse. So maybe we just need to be upfront and honest. Look, yeah, I don't like the way things are going. I'm fearful of it. I am absolutely fearful of big government and we can stop it. So we need to start stepping up and doing what we can to stop it while we still have the chance to do it. Wait, you want me to sit here and do a Rush Limbaugh impersonation? There's only one Rush. I'm not Rush Limbaugh. I don't know what to tell you. If that's what you're expecting, I'm sorry to disappoint you. But I'm going to be honest with you, like Rush was. That's where we're at. And this fake, boisterous, oh, we have to battle the blah, blah, blah, blah, blah. That's what we've had for how long? And we've watched it just get worse and worse. And governments just got bigger and bigger. You understand that a federal judge, they're blocking enforcement of proof of citizenship just for an election. Like, that's where we're at now. So maybe people need to realize just how crazy it's getting. So, yeah, if I come off as fearful for the future, I am. Now, with that said, I think we can fix it. I'm not giving up all hope. I'm not doing that. It's not, oh, all hope is gone. No, I'm not doing that. But I'm also not going to sit here and say that I'm your savior. There's one savior. His name is Jesus Christ. He came here. He died for us. But I think that we can still work together and fix what is going on. We absolutely can.
1: What if they do try to chip you?
0: They're not chipping me.
1: I mean, are we going to revolt against the government?
0: I absolutely will.
1: I'm just wondering.
0: Yeah, no, if hypothetically they come out and they go, look, the next step in this AI stuff is go ahead and get a chip in your hand. I'm going to tell you where you could stick that chip. And if that means I go to jail or something else happens, so be it. I'm telling you now, I'm not doing it. The same way I didn't get the vaccine, I'm not doing it.
1: I don't disagree.
0: I'm not. It's not happening. And eventually people are going to have to realize, oh, there's more of us than there are them. But, you know, I'm sorry. That
1: are
0: would
1: there?
0: Be that absolutely there is.
1: A lot of people bowed down to the COVID rule.
0: Yeah, sure. Okay. But there were more people who didn't.
1: I hope.
0: You know, you want to know what they were too busy doing?
1: Working?
0: Yep. Yeah. That's honestly it. But yeah, no, we need to be fearful for how the future is going to be. I'm not saying to cower. Absolutely not. That's never left my mouth. But what I am saying is, We need to be aware of what's going on and just how bad it could be. Government's not going to give us back control once they have it. We've had that for the last 6 years. We've seen what that looks like. You going to prove me wrong? Prove me wrong that the government gives power back. Let me know when they start to do that. And then I'll come on here and I'll say that I'm wrong about it. But I'm watching the way that they do it. So now the government wants to sit there and bully you like we're in high school. You can't sit with us? Get over it. I don't care. We got to start standing up to this stuff. I'm doing it. I'm doing everything I can. I'm going to the meetings when they're going on. Get involved, because they're going to sit here. They're going to try to do the division thing. And oh, if you agree with this, then you're a Chinese spy. Or if you agree with this, well, then you're insert whatever political name there. They're going to try to do all of that, and they're going to try to bully you back into a corner. Screw that. We who cares? No. Now, that can't happen anymore. I don't care. Call me whatever name you want. We can't let this stuff run amok like it has been. Jake Underwood Show. We're going to continue talking about this, and I'll give you the details on the what the federal judge said about the election, the voter registration here in the state of Ohio. We'll be back after this.
2: 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Weather and traffic, we've got the answer.
3: Watch for a crash on 76 westbound after Route 14. And in the Akron area, your right lane is closed at Gilchrist Road. The incident on Shaft Road between Old Brecksville Road and Highway 17 has been cleared. The current temperature is 86 degrees, partly sunny, getting up to about 91 today. Overnight, rainfall is possible. Wednesday is calling for a high once again in the 90s with mostly sunny skies. That's your weather and traffic. I'm Chris Lively. Jake Underwood continues on AM 1420, The Answer.
4: This is a Bloomberg Money Minute. Oil is on the rise again, up more than 2% this hour to right around $88 a barrel as things heat up in the Middle East. Two oil supertankers attempting to exit the Strait of Hormuz late Monday were struck by projectiles. That's according to a maritime risk consultant. And with oil higher, inflation fears are on the rise, sending bond yields up and prices lower. That's raising the likelihood of an interest rate hike when the Federal Reserve meets in just 2 weeks. And with that, Wall Street is lower to kick off the new month. Right now, we have the Dow down 0.4%. So is the S&P 500. The tech-heavy NASDAQ down 0.75%. Shares of Apple this hour are up about 2% as John Ternus takes over from Tim Cook as CEO of Apple. In Cook's 15 years at the helm, taking over from co-founder Steve Jobs, he unveiled the Apple Watch and AirPods and saw shares of Apple shoot up almost 2,300%, making it a $5 trillion giant. Tom Busby, Bloomberg Radio.
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1: Welcome into the final half an hour of the Jake Underwood Show right here, AM 1420. The Answer. A reminder, it's Tuesday, so we are going to do an after show that, of course, is going to be on Rumble right after we go off the air here. Usually starts seven-ish minutes, right around there. After we go off air, we have a countdown and everything there. You can see that on the Rumble, Jake Underwood Show. Just search that, and yeah, you can find it there. We got some people in there now. So if you're on Rumble right now, thank you for watching. We appreciate the support. We do have some phone calls to get to. Let's start it off with TJ. TJ, you're in the air.
2: Yeah. Hello, Jake.
1: Hello.
2: Yeah, you know, AC, I love him. I love his calls, but I got to disagree with him here, like on a cell phone. You know, comparing a cell phone to a big computer is like comparing me to Albert Einstein. It's not a fair comparison. Now, I worked most of my career as a computer hardware tech.
1: Okay.
2: And this water cooling thing, this is not a new idea. You know, in the 70s, IBM mainframes were kept cool with fans, you know, system fans.
1: Mm-hmm.
2: And then as electronics got, you know, more advanced and drew more power, more heat, they went to water-cooled mainframes. And this was back in the 70s, you know, to keep the mainframe cool.
1: Right.
2: So it's not a new idea. And I will say one thing. The biggest killer of electronics is dirty power and heat. And I mean dirty power, sags and surges, mm-hmm, and spikes on the AC. It'll kill the electronics. And heat is another big killer. You know, even going back then when I'd buy a TV set, I would install what they called a little muffin fan, a little quiet fan, just to draw the heat out of the box. And my TVs lasted longer than most, you know, just keeping that box cool. So, I mean, you got to keep electronics cool. They draw a lot of power, and anything that draws power, you're going to have, you know, like I said, create a lot of heat.
1: Right, right. TJ, no, that's a good point, and thank you for the call. No, I mean, you think about it like the rack room that we have, whether, you know, whatever station it is or whatever cluster of stations, they got AC going in there. You know, they got it nice and cool in that room.
3: And then I remember one day
1: when it doesn't, and then it turns into 200 degrees.
3: Yeah, and then like computers were melting down.
1: Yeah. Yeah. So, yeah, I mean, of course we want to keep it cool. Yeah. I will say this. I remember, if you remember the Samsung Note 7, the infamous Note 7 that was overheating and they weren't allowed on airplanes and all that stuff. I worked with Verizon at the time. When they were making that phone, they talked about potentially putting like water cooling system into the phone itself. But I mean, the stuff that they talked about that phone doing was, I mean, it was insane. It would be advanced for now. And I mean, that was almost 10 years ago. So that tells you where that phone was at. Let's see. Let's go to Michael in Cleveland. Michael, you're in the air.
4: Hello. Good morning, guys.
1: Good morning.
4: Just one more thing about the data center issue.
1: Mm-hmm.
4: I have one of the good ideas of where they should actually build them. They should build them in Area 51 and all those military bunkers that are in the mountains, and also those obsolete decommissioned nuclear missile launcher silos. That's where they should build them.
1: I mean, it's not a bad idea. They're just sitting there.
4: Yeah.
1: Yeah, yeah. No, that's not a bad idea.
4: I don't like nuclear weapons, but if they got infrastructure we can reuse for these data center things and at least keep our data secure and not cause any bad pollution explosions, then that's what I would do anyway.
1: Yeah, no, Michael, thank you for
4: the desert anyway.
1: Yeah, thank you for the call. No, look, not a bad idea. I mean, we do. Here's the thing too with deserts. I don't know. We've talked about a few. I've tried to find the clip. But talking about like regenerative energy and all that, there's a clip, Elon Musk, it's like 10, 15 years old now, but he talks about if you basically, because this is when solar panels was all the rage, he talked about basically if you took a corner of Arizona, I forgot what he said, it might have been 50 miles by 50 miles, and you just filled it with solar panels in the desert, so you're not really going to mess with, you know, you're not have to mess with weather, nothing like that. You could probably power the entire United States. Now, that was 15 years ago, 10, 15 years ago. Obviously, electric demand is a lot more now. Power demand is a lot more. So I'm sure that would change. But we have the deserts there. Now, here's the thing, though. We talked about heat. I don't know how well that would do out there with the AI data centers. Although, and this is something I've heard a lot of people bring up, build it underground. It's going to be cooler underground as it, you know, just with the way that it is. But if we have these missile silos, whatever it might be, that are just hanging out, why wouldn't we use them? I think there's a lot of things we could look into. There's absolutely a lot of things
3: instead
1: we could look into.
3: Instead of putting it in somebody's backyard? Yeah.
1: Yeah. Nice. Yeah. I do want to give the details on, and we've been kind of talking about it here, but I want to make sure I tell everybody what happened. So a federal judge temporarily blocked Ohio from enforcing a new proof of citizenship requirement for people registering to vote through the Ohio Bureau of Motor Vehicles. This is from the AP. This came out a few days ago, but I wanted to make sure we covered it. The requirement took effect for the first time this year. Frank LaRose is saying that they are immediately appealing this. So this is good. We're going to have updates on this. The judge did not rule that non-citizens are allowed to vote. I saw some of the rumors swirling about that. That is not necessarily the case. Ohio added this citizenship requirement to its motor voter law last year. So this judge basically is saying, they're not saying that illegals can vote. You cannot be a non-citizen and still vote in the state of Ohio. As I said, Frank LaRose immediately is appealing this decision. But the U.S. District Judge Solomon Oliver Jr., he's in Cleveland. He concluded that Ohio's requirement likely conflicts with the federal National Voter Registry Act, also known as the NVRA. Excuse me. So that's all it is. He's saying that they may contradict each other. There's an appeal that is filed. So, you know, we'll keep you updated as it starts to come out. But as I said, this came out a few days ago, starting to see it pick up a little bit of steam. We were watching it, but I want to make sure that you are aware of this. So in no way has this judge said that non-citizens can vote. It's not what this is at all. Frank LaRose, he said, basically his argument is that the BMV will now have to offer voter registration forms to people applying for driver's license, even when those people can't verify their citizenship. So that's where the problem comes in here. So that's where it's at right now. I don't want people thinking that, you know, non-citizens are voting, nothing like that, because that I saw a lot of that going on. That's why I was like, hold on, let me look at this again. Let me make sure that's not the case. That's one of those scare tactics to get people all riled up so they could talk about, you know, start freaking out about things. That's not what it is. So everybody could take a sigh of relief. It's okay. You know, no illegal citizens are going to be voting in elections. Nothing like that. Frank LaRose is challenging that. So yeah, as updates come out about that, we'll keep you up to date on that. But yeah, it's been immediately repealed because, like I said, And it goes back to kind of what we talked about with Jim Renacci, where people are just putting fake stuff out there. I've seen this start to gain traction. It's not true. Non-citizens of this country or of this state can still not vote in the elections, at least here in Ohio. They're still going to double check everything. Make sure you bring your ID. They're going to double check and make sure you're good to go. So because the false information that's put out there so people could get a like, click, or retweet to try to build themselves up into, you know, the next whatever, insert influencer name here, is crazy. And it just causes people to panic. And that's the last thing I want. Because what this does is it discourages good people from voting. That's what they don't realize with this, is they're trying to get all this attention online. You're discouraging good law-abiding citizens because they're going to look at this and they're going to go, well, what's the point in me voting if it's just going to be canceled out by somebody who's not allowed to vote or isn't supposed to vote? So when you put stuff out like this and you start grandstanding on it and you're wrong, I mean, at least you're wrong and you're saying it with your chest, congratulations, but it's misleading people. And we can't, we cannot do that, especially when we have a midterm coming up. We have issue 3, which is a very important, it is a very important issue. And that, of course, is that voter ID gets put into our state constitution, because that's going to make it harder to reverse. Right now, our elections, and look, you could still complain about it. Nothing's ever going to be perfect, but it's a lot better than some other states out there. So we have to make sure that we preserve that at the very least. So if there's anything to go out there and vote on, it's issue 3. Don't allow the fake news and all that. You know, I'm not one to say fake news, but don't allow all the fake news and all of that to discourage you from getting out there. Make the plans now to go vote. Or if you're an early voter, I know some people who like to early vote, go do that. And make sure we get issue 3 into the state constitution. We need to make sure that the IDs, we need to make sure that that's a priority for the state, especially moving forward. Because if this swing, like they're talking about, is going to happen, we need to make sure that our elections are protected. federally, they're going to do whatever they want to do. We know that. We know that. And it's a show up there. It's a dumpster fire. It doesn't have to be here. And so far, it's not. Like I said, nothing's ever going to be perfect, but this puts one more safeguard in to make sure that we're good to go for elections moving forward. Jake Underwood Show, we're going to take a break. When we come back, we're going to put a bow on the show, and we're going to get an update on if Seth saw anything outside his house last night. Some people are asking in the text thread and on the Rumble. Don't forget, Jake Underwood Show after show today, exclusively on the Rumbles. You could head over there. Jake Underwood Show, we'll be back with our final segment after this.
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1: Welcome back to the final segment of the Jake Underwood Show on this Tuesday, September 1st, 2026. In the beautiful year that is 2026, in the greatest Cleveland area, this is the Jake Underwood Show. We do have the after show today exclusively on Rumble. Just search the Jake Underwood Show. You can watch it there. Just more of a one-on-one conversation with Seth and I. We usually deep dive into stuff. And there's been questions asked throughout the show, and I want to make sure that I ask it here. They're asking, what's any updates on the flashlight situation at your house, Seth?
2: So, no, not last night, that I know of anyways, because, to be honest with you, I didn't sleep very much the night before after seeing the light flashing into my patio in my bedroom.
1: Yeah.
2: And so I was pretty much out, so I didn't notice anything.
1: Okay.
2: Doesn't mean that nothing happened.
1: All right.
2: But we'll see.
1: Nothing on the cameras?
2: I did not see anything on the cameras.
1: Okay. All right. We do have a text from the 216 that says, as citizens, it is our obligation to vote. That means for the governor's race as well. An absent vote for the Republican candidate is in turn a vote for the Democrat. It's simple math. It's not smart to not vote. That's from Pat North Ridgeville. Pat, thank you. You're right. You're right. But people get discouraged. I mean, we see it a lot. I mean, just the other day, what was it we were talking about that we disagreed with the president on, and people were calling us woke and all that? What was it? I don't remember what it was. But, I mean, people were losing their minds about it.
2: Oh, Lake Ontario.
1: Yeah, Lake America. Yeah. And we were talking about that, and people are going, well, we need you guys. Oh, you can't go woke. There's no going woke. Like, that's the thing. This is what people have to realize. You're going to disagree with the candidate. You're not going to agree with the candidate 100%. You're not. And I mean, look, Vivek and I, we've had some disagreements. I look forward to having a discussion with him. We'll have an update on that coming up by the end of the week, definitely. But that doesn't mean that I don't like the guy. That doesn't mean that I think he's a horrible candidate. It's nothing like that. You're allowed to disagree with the people who are running. I disagree with a lot of things Amy Acton says. There are some things I go, it's not about bad policy. Doesn't mean I'm voting for her. And vice versa, just because I disagree with a Republican candidate on some things doesn't mean I'm not voting for him. But when we sit here and we, you know, if somebody's going, I think the Lake Ontario, Lake America stuff's kind of a waste of our time considering everything going on, and you scoff and you go, oh, I can't believe it. You're going to discourage that person from being involved. And I know that sounds ridiculous, but think about it. That's what happens. You know, if we dismiss everybody who disagrees with something that the president says, and it's the same on the left as it is with the Republicans as well, if we disagree with them, tell them that they're a bad American or whatever, you're not going to have anybody vote. And you're going to discourage people from showing up. But you're right. If you don't show up for the Republican candidate, then yeah, you're enabling the other side to win. It is simple math. You're absolutely right. And especially when we have ballot initiatives. Man, Republicans got to show up for that stuff. Now, with that said, I guess we'll find out if in Ohio it is an 80-20 issue about voter ID. I guess we'll find out. I wish that there wasn't the party politics involved with that, but that's just the strategy of it. That's how they're going to do it. Democrats are going to say that it's all of this. It's racist. It's crazy stuff like that. So, yeah, you're going to have that, but it's not. We know that. There are a lot of things in the world that are racist. Asking for ID isn't one of them. And I'll tell you, when you say everything's racist, then nothing is. Like that's the crazy part about it. And that's a clip that's going to get taken out of context. But when you say everything is racist, then you're actually discrediting when there's real racism. That's the craziest. It's the same way that everybody wants to sit there, and every time they disagree with something, they go, oh, Hitler, oh, socialist. It's the same thing. You're discrediting just how evil and how bad those two things are, because they go hand in hand. Don't forget the Nazi Party and the National Socialist Party. Don't forget that. But a lot of people have, because we want to throw these labels on things that we disagree with, and you're discrediting just how bad that thing actually is. So you got to be careful with that. And if you're going to, you know, start name calling people on your own team, the people on that team are going to go, I don't agree with you. I, I'm, I, I don't want to be involved in this anymore. And that's how you see people turn it off. And instead, you know, you got people that used to be passionate about making sure their communities are heading in the right way, getting involved with, whether it's with your local party or, you know, going and voting, making sure people are informed. And then they become Browns fans. And listen, if you're pushing somebody to be a Browns fan, shame on you. How dare you do that to somebody? Good people. Good people suffer every year because they like the Browns. I'm one of them. But you know what I mean with that. If we can't start turning on each other, it's fine. Listen, the thing that makes the Republican Party really, the reason I like being a part of it is because even though we do have these disagreements, we find common ground and we're able to come together and come up with the best solution. That's how it's always been. That's what I've always liked about Republicans. It's what I've always liked about the conservative movement in general, is we don't sit there and we don't cancel people because they don't necessarily agree with us. We try to convince them. We have that conversation. We have the discussion. If we stop doing that, we're not going to recruit anybody. We're not going to get anybody on our side. And we've stopped doing that. And that's what I mean when we talk about the spread of socialism and all this crazy stuff. The reason why it's spreading the way that it is because Republicans and Democrats both, they've stopped caring. They stopped doing their job. And not just at the local level, but at the federal level, majority of politicians, they're just worried about getting reelected. That's all they care about. So they're not doing their job. So then that makes the supporters that are coming into this, and maybe they want to get involved, and they're looking at this, they're going, what's the point of this? They're not going anywhere. We're just spinning in circles. I hear it from Republicans a lot where they go, look, man, we've had the House and the Senate. What have we done? So you have those people that get discouraged, and they go, man, vote doesn't count anyways. That's really sad when that happens. So that's on us. That's on us to pick them up and make sure that they know, look, yeah, it's a mess right now, but it's going to get better. We have to stay involved. We have to keep that pressure up. We have to make sure that we get the right candidates, people who care, people who actually want to be involved, not just looking for their next spot that they could run for, whether it's a senator who wants to run for governor eventually, or it's a governor who wants to run for president. That next step thing. We talk about it with Mayor Bibb a lot. It seems like he's just waiting for him to be able to take that next step, and we see how Cleveland suffers. We have to keep the pressure up. If you have friends of yours that were conservative or still are but don't want to be involved, make sure they're involved. Go talk to them. Say, it's fine that we disagree on this. Let's talk about it. It's the only way we're going to recruit people to our side. This has been the Jake Underwood Show. Thank you for tuning in. If you're at work, go eat some lunch. You're halfway through your day. Thank you for letting us into your cars, your homes, at work with you. Tell someone about Jesus today. Give them some good news. We have the after show on Rumble Search, the Jake Underwood Show. We'll be back tomorrow with Donovan O'Neill. We'll pick his brain on some of the stuff going on. We'll see you tomorrow. Have a great day.

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1: News this hour at Town Hall. I'm Bob Agnew in Washington. House lawmakers are talking about keeping the government up and running, even as they cast one eye toward the midterm elections.
2: Lawmakers are back in Washington, and House Speaker Mike Johnson says the first item on the to-do list is to vote on a stopgap funding bill.
3: We've got to make sure the government is funded and we don't have another Democrat shut down.
2: Meanwhile, Hakeem Jeffries says Democrats need to talk about the Russia sanctions bill that passed in the Senate.
4: Because it risks providing tariff and sanctions authority to Donald Trump and his administration that we believe they will abuse. And so I have serious concerns with the legislation.
2: Votes are expected on measures designed to amplify the GOP's messaging, like a resolution condemning socialism. There are concerns lawmakers won't get much accomplished before they break for the November elections. Jennifer King, Washington.
1: President Trump says the oil deal with Venezuela is good for both countries.
5: We're taking out millions and millions of barrels of oil, going to Houston, going to Louisiana, going to lots of different places in the United States and all over the world. And we're making a fortune, and they're making a fortune. They're starting to make real money.
1: There is still no verdict in the Lindsey Clancy trial. We get more details in this report from Lisa Dwyer.
6: Jurors in the Lindsey Clancy trial have ended a third day of deliberating without a verdict on whether the Massachusetts woman is criminally responsible for killing her three children in 2023. Clancy, a former nurse, does not deny strangling her children, but claims postpartum psychosis led to her actions. Prosecutors argue she knew what she was doing. The jury could find her guilty of murder or manslaughter, or acquit her if they believe psychiatric problems were to blame. Her sentence could range from life in prison to confinement in a mental health facility. I'm Lisa Dwyer.
1: More of these stories at townhall.com.
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10: Apple's new CEO John Ternus takes the helm of the iconic tech giant today, ending Tim Cook's 15-year tenure and saw the company's value skyrocket to $4.6 trillion. Thanks to the iPhone's enormous popularity. The transition to a new CEO comes at a crucial time for Apple. Artificial intelligence has unleashed a massive upheaval within the tech industry, and it seems that Apple has some catching up to do in the AI realm. The Federal Trade Commission and 22 states have filed suit against Amazon, claiming the online retailer defrauded advertising customers. The lawsuit accuses Amazon of overcharging 1.2 million ad customers by misleading them on prices for online auctions for ads. The FTC chairman says millions of customers were misled. Amazon denies the allegations. For the Wall Street Business Report, I'm Rich Thomason.
1: You'll find breaking news and analysis at townhall.com. A new look at what some are calling America's dependency culture now raising new questions about personal responsibility and government reliance. Here's correspondent John Scott.
11: 42% of U.S. adults reportedly receive financial help from older generations, including more than half of millennials and nearly three-quarters of Gen Z. One in five say they may never become financially independent. The conservative nonprofit organization Unleash Prosperity says the trend highlights the need for stronger work incentives and less dependence, not just on parents, but on American taxpayers. John Scott reporting.
1: The oldest hiker to complete the Appalachian Trail says he took a moment to pray as he completed his history-making journey. 91-year-old Dale Sanders wrapped up the 2,000-plus-mile trek on Monday to reclaim the title he first captured back in 2017 when he was a much younger man, 82. He lost that title to an 83-year-old 4 years later. More on these stories at...
12: Weather and traffic, we've got the answer.
13: Watch for a crash on 76 westbound after Route 14. The current temperature is 87 degrees. Tomorrow is calling for a high in the 90s with mostly sunny skies. That's your weather and traffic. I'm Chris Lively on AM 1420, The Answer.
14: He that oppresses the poor reproaches his maker, but he that honoreth him has mercy on the poor. Proverbs 14:31. There is an army within the city, in the city of Cleveland. There is an army of poor young men. And if we are going to make America great again, it behooves us to make Cleveland great again. One of his footmen seeks out young, mighty men of the city to strengthen them, to build them from rags to riches. For there is no better man who is strong than one that has been weak. Are you a mighty man of valor? Are you the son of the king? Then go and be multiplied. I'm Jeff Toring, pastor of Liberty Valley Church, and we are one of his footmen. Come,
12: sir.

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1: It is the Alex Marlowe Show, and I am back in the comfy confines of the home studio, the podcast studio, just north of Los Angeles, California, today. And I'm happy to be here. I drove all throughout the night. I had to get out of Nevada. I had a good weekend in Las Vegas, and I really do enjoy Las Vegas. It is classic America in some ways. And I think a lot of people think of Las Vegas as this very debauched place where all these bad things happen. And perhaps that was its reputation. But I got to tell you, I don't think it's nearly as debauched as what goes on my phone every single day. And all of your phones as well. Don't act like you're above it. The stuff I'm going to bring you in the news that you can access at a moment's notice is way crazier than anything that goes on in Vegas. I go there. And first of all, I brought Mrs. Dr. Marlowe, so she stayed with me for a day and a half. And we go out to nice dinners, and we walk around in the shops, and you can go to a show, and the shows are really good. They're all really good. And maybe the naughtiest thing I'll do is I'll play cards and, like, socialize with people, like, actually interact with people, wagering a modest sum of money and then leaving and then not betting on my phone. You can bet on your phone all day, every day. And now you can bet on everything. I saw that people are betting on their own step goals. This is a real thing. So, you know, do any of you have step goals? I used to do this where I'd do the 10,000 steps a day. There are people who are now loading up their step goals online, and their friends and family members are betting on whether or not they will reach them. Now, how do you have accountability for this? I have no idea, but this is literally what people are doing. It's, of course, highly addictive, very, very dangerous. Do not bet on your phone. Don't do that. It's a really bad move. If you want to do any gambling at all, please make sure there is some physical barrier so you don't just do it constantly. Because once you start doing it from your phone, you're never going to stop, and you're going to lose a lot of money, and you're going to waste more time. Time's even more important than the money. That's the most finite resource we got. So anyway, so we go to Vegas, and then we just mowed through one great interview after the next, and I can't wait to share some of the stuff with you. A lot of it's going to come out on the podcast feed, but I spoke to Randy Fine. I asked him about the mailbox incident. I asked him about some of his heated rhetoric towards the people who live in the in Gaza and the Palestinian territories. A really interesting conversation with him. I spoke to the acting labor secretary, Sonderling. I spoke to all sorts of senators, from Senator Sheehy to Senator McCormick. A lot of candidates. Michael Whatley came by, Joe Gruters from RNC. All those will be loaded up on the podcast feed. More than I could even name, because it was just so the Israeli ambassador to America. All this to come in the Marlowe Show, because I just set up shop and people just come through. And so it was great. It was a wholesome time, relatively speaking. And then I headed back, and I immediately opened up my laptop and looked at the news, and all of it is completely insane. There's so many insane things. And I'll comment a little bit on what I heard about the vice president's off-the-record remarks at the RJC event, which is the Republican Jewish Coalition, an important group if there ever was one. But I'll start with just the breaking news on the Lindsey Clancy murder case, which is now the jury has been deadlocked after 18 hours of deliberation. And they came back and said, we're in an impasse and we can't make it through. So this is a woman who was not diagnosed, never diagnosed with postpartum psychosis, who sent her husband out on errands, meticulously planned where he would go so she would have enough time, and one by one strangled her children with an exercise band, crushing their necks while the others were in the room, some running away, others with their face down so they couldn't see. And then tried to kill herself and failed, which is crazy to me. It's she was strong enough to kill her own children, but not strong enough to kill herself. Remarkable, remarkable what that says about this individual. And again, never diagnosed with this postpartum psychosis that her defense is claiming. And there are enough people on the jury who believe that case. And so if that isn't a reason for widespread depression, I don't know what is. It's about the darkest story I can bring. And I know I'm already alienating a bunch of the audience by bringing it up to begin with. I'll tell you, Mrs. Dr. Marlowe, who is one of my test cases for an ideal audience member, because she's a very bright person who does not have endless amount of time for the news, and she certainly does not have endless emotional bandwidth for stuff like this, because she spends her entire day treating people with cancer, and then she comes home and deals with four young rugrats running around the house. So her day is completely full up with all sorts of emotional stuff. And I talked to her about this story. She won't hear it. This is a person who's giving people the worst news of their life on a constant basis. My wife, who has to talk to people about their cancer and how it's progressing and what to do about it. And these are the toughest conversations individuals ever have in their life. She has them all day, every day. And she doesn't even want to hear about this stuff. It's too dark. And a bunch of the jury has been convinced. And they've been trying to get them to stop using social media, to get them to stop consuming the media. But is that even possible anymore? Which brings me back to my opening about, you know, Las Vegas and how actually physically going to a place that is designed to entertain and amuse, and then you leave after 48 or 72 hours, and then you don't come back for a while, that was probably healthier. That was probably healthier, having your fun and then coming back. And so now we have this thing where we have this constant stimulation from our phones over and over again, and these jury members are getting a constant stream, probably, I'm guessing, of Lisa Rinna saying for sure this person's innocent, a Real Housewife, Candace Owens saying she's innocent, all sorts of individuals, all the outpouring of love and support for the lawyers, people showing up in pink. There were two jurors that showed up apparently in pink at the very end, which a lot of people interpreted as intentional. So failing to reach a verdict, which is already really dark. And so we'll see. Could it go to a mistrial? I don't know what happens from here, but just the drama of this person strangling her own children, the amount of anger and rage and sickness that must be residing within someone to do this. And we could protect them. Also going on which is not a good thing. Not a good thing. This one seems like an open and shut case. And because of the legal system, which is not the best part of our country. Wrote a whole book on this fact, breaking the law. This is not one of the best parts of America, is our legal system. It is not one of the things where I would say we for sure have the best. Now, have I done enough research to say which country's better? Don't grill me on that. I don't know the answer. Maybe this is the best that there is, but it is not perfect. There are a lot of problems with it, and we see it over and over and over again, that we do not do a great job of protecting the innocent, and we often do a great job of protecting the criminals. And that is a deeply unfortunate thing about this country, and it's very hard to get the trains back on the tracks in this regard. I'll give you one good court news before I go back to some other court news. But the Supreme Court's have okayed the White House ballroom, which is, again, I do not understand why the left decide to die on this hill. First of all, Trump got a bunch of private money to line it up. Second of all, it's a military installation that needs updating. And then third of all, we need a beautiful, secure ballroom. We don't have a modern ballroom to host big events, and we should. It's appropriate. We're the most powerful country on earth. It's appropriate for us to update those facilities so that there is a safe place for world leaders to gather, and it's not overly complicated. It probably saves money in the long run. I bet it does. I mean, it must be such a headache to have the president go and speak at the hotel, you know, down the block. Why do that? Just have our own place. Makes perfect sense. And Roberts dissented, by the way. So he said it's likely unlawful, but the Supremes are allowing it to go forward. And that's a good thing. We're also keeping an eye on the Tyler Robinson hearing that's going on right now, a preliminary hearing, final day of that taking place as well. So we'll have updates throughout the day at Breitbart News. And I'm sure as well, my colleagues in Salem will be bringing some of that up as well for all of you. So tons of legal stuff. And that's some of the hottest stuff in the news. But I'll tell you my hottest story, and this is a plug, but I don't plug stuff unless it's also newsworthy. But last night, for those of you, and I know some of you in the audience are in this group, the premium members to Breitbart are Fight Club members. Those are the people who throw us a few bones a month, and we give you some extra content. We had a intimate conversation with Senator Ron Johnson, who is just the guy, just speaks in just the most, he gets you fired up. He's one of the top investigators, one of the toughest dogs in all of Washington. And he has declared he wants a COVID reckoning. And he wants to make sure that Anthony Fauci's reputation is completely destroyed. It is a absolute blast to hear this guy talking. He doesn't think he's fun. I think he's super fun. He was ripping in the universities. He was ripping in the colleges. And he was tracking all the things he's trying to do to rein in spending, rein in the budget, and to get investigations going. And it's just a great thing. So those of you who are not in our Fight Club, you missed it. But we do these things quite a bit, and we get top names. I think the next person for our Fight Club is going to be Bernie Moreno, another great senator from Ohio. And what we do is the audience interacts with us. They get to ask questions. And that's a cool thing. We're pure populace. We want you guys to be able to ask questions of the top elected leaders. And we did that last night. So we have a lot of clips for you, Breitbart.com, if you want to check those out. All right. I'm going to tell you about something I've been doing for pain in my knee and back, and that is using red light therapy. I'm also staring right now at my PBM helmet, which is for cognitive issues, for migraines, for sleep issues. 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No one wants to go to doctor's offices. 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
2: Gavin Stone was diagnosed with autism when he was 3 years old. Now a teenager, he's had to overcome adversity all of his life. Fortunately, Gavin has allowed adversity to make him better, not bitter. Gavin's inner character was put on display after a terrible incident he suffered at school. A group of kids who began by whispering to each other about how weird and creepy Gavin was, lured him to an isolated location and jumped him. He suffered a concussion and was severely wounded. Fortunately, he recovered well. He also responded to his attackers in a way that left many people speechless. Instead of revenge, he chose grace. He asked authorities to sentence the boys to community service instead of jail time, with the condition that their service be disability related. He also asked the boys and their families to watch a 20-minute video in which he showed his wounds and explained the trauma the boys had caused him. Gavin then encouraged them to live differently by softening their hearts toward people who were different from them. Ask questions, he said. Get to know people. 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Justice and revenge are not the same thing. 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

0: So I'm telling you guys, this is serious. I'm saying that the stuff that's happening in your phone is more crazy and debauched than Las Vegas, Nevada. And I will tell you this. You don't have to take my word for it. Take the star of the moment's word for it, Hassan Piker, who said he's had to delete his Twitter account. Can you play cut 11, please, guys?
1: There has been a we'll talk about all this stuff. We'll talk about all this stuff. We'll get into all of this and more in a second. Personal news wise, there's not really much going on in my life other than just like incessant slander hour. I deleted Twitter off my phone. Finally, I'm going back to the basics. I'm going back to being normal. I'm going back to mental sanity.
0: So no Twitter on the phone. That's mental sanity. And I kind of agree. And look, I it's not great. I got to use it for work. But if I didn't have to use it for work, I would try to stay off that stuff. And I'll tell you, his guy, Hassan Piker, by the way, his guy, Abdul El Sayed, I just saw a huge drop of polls. About 7 polls came out. And El Sayed is up in all but the Fox News poll. So this is not a joke. So the message that's getting out is not sufficiently convincing to the voters of Michigan that El Sayed is a real threat. Even though he said one of the scariest things a mainstream American politician, I think, has ever said, he minimized the October 7th terrorism as hurt people hurting people. Said on the show yesterday, I will say on the show every day that I think of it, because it is the quote of the year, because minimizing terror that was done specifically because of hatred of the Jewish people, hatred of Israel, brutal rapes, brutal murders. And not to mention dozens and dozens of Americans died. I think like 47 Americans died. I spoke to a man named Ruby Chen, who lost his son on October the 7th, who is serving the IDF and was on an outpost at the Gaza border. Itai Chen, and he was a hostage and his remains were returned years later. Agonizing story. And I'll share that for you on my podcast feed. But he was pointing out that 47 American citizens died during October the 7th. And he contrasted to 4 Americans dying during Benghazi. And we talk about that nonstop, like nonstop Benghazi talk. It was years and years and years. And for good reason, we talked about Benghazi nonstop, because 4 Americans died. 47 died on October the 7th. And we've got huge sections of the public either minimizing it, moving on from it, or deliberately misunderstanding the lessons of it. So what's going on? Why can't we get through to the folks of Michigan? And I'll tell you, you got to call on Mike Rogers out there to run a tougher campaign. I haven't spoke to him. Seems like a good man. Seems like a return to normalcy type candidate, which I hope could work. But I was talking to Laura Loomer at the RJC event, and she was being critical that he's not talking about Islam. And he thinks pointing out that the values that Abdul El Sayed was raised with and practices are incompatible with basic American values. And I do think this is a fact. And it does feel like if we're going to be weak here, if we're not going to be tough here, then I don't see a lot of those Trump voters who are new to the Trump coalition showing up and voting for people who look like milquetoast Republicans. So this is something that is important, even if these are good people who are deserving people. That's not the game. The game here is to get the voters to the polls and to vote. And right now, El Sayed is doing that. He's doing that at a better rate than his Republican challenger. And that is something that you've got to understand. So he does keep putting his foot in his mouth. This is kind of an awesome one. Can we look up 10, please, guys?
2: Ask any Michigander, who do you like better, Canada or Ohio? I think all of us will tell you, we're good with Canada. It's Ohio we got problems with. Now, why would you invite J.D. Vance, except for maybe you got a Vance bromance?
0: Really unbelievable. So his problem is with America, with Ohio, the middle of America, the middle of the country, an area that used to be a not blue, but a purple state, Ohio, that's gone red because the Democrat Party really abandoned them and outsourced Ohio's entire economy to the third world and the second world. And his problem is not with Canada, which is deliberately running against President Trump right now and doing their best to try to interfere with the American economy in order to win, so that the party in power, the left-wing party,

0: wins an election coming up. And his problem is with Ohio, not Canada. This should disturb most Americans, but the question is that message getting out effectively based on these polls? Clearly it's not. Now, do I trust the polls? I don't know, but we need to play as if we're behind. That is one mistake that we cannot make, is to act like we're ahead just because these guys are so crazy. We've elected crazy people before and more likely in off years. So Scott Bessin was just going ham on Canada the other day. It was hilarious. He said, at war with Canada, what are they going to do? Take their two submarines from the Edmonton Mall and sick them on us? Pretty hilarious. And he was talking about how Mark Carney there came to power as an anti-American, anti-Trump person. And he was 20 points behind in the polls. And then he started this meaning attacking Trump. And then he caught up in the polls. He's doing what's best for the Liberal Party, what's best for Mark Carney. And in the long run, the Canadian people are going to see through that. I hope he's right about the last point. But what is important is just note that Abdul El Sayed likes the guy who's deliberately trying to harm America to win an election for his Liberal Party. It's not good, not trustworthy. More when we come back. This is the Alex Marlow Show.
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3: 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Reuters Institute says we're now one of the top news brands in the nation. 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
5: This is a Bloomberg Money Minute. Today's trading debut of Shein, the one-time retail darling, did not go as planned. Shares of the Chinese fast fashion retail giant began trading for the first time on the Hong Kong Stock Exchange. They fell by as much as 10% before ending up largely unchanged, but investors showed that they're worried about the impact of U.S. tariffs, growing regulatory scrutiny, and tough competition. Closer to home, Wall Street is lower today after renewed fighting in Iran sent oil higher. It's now above $88 a barrel. That's sparking worries about higher inflation. That's sending bond yields higher. And more investors are now factoring in an interest rate hike when the Federal Reserve meets in just 2 weeks' time. Add that up, and right now you have the Dow and the S&P 500 each down about 0.4%, the Nasdaq 0.5% lower. And Anthropic, the maker of the Claude chatbot, is paying $35 billion to buy computing power from Lambda, a cloud provider backed by NVIDIA. 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
0: All right, back in California from Nevada, which I enjoyed, and happy to be here. You know why part of it? Part of the reason why is because I actually like my children, and it was a pleasure when I surprised them by being actually home this morning, ready for school drop-off. You know who doesn't like her kids nearly as much as I do? Michelle Obama. Can I play this cut from, this is for a podcast a couple of days ago. Cut one, please, guys.
15: You know, the energy and excitement of the kids being around is so incredible.
16: I love them. I'm going to see them tonight for dinner. I love them.
15: Yeah.
16: But, you know, Barack cried when they went to college. Yeah, I was like, bye, little... Goodbye. Now Friday nights aren't wrecked with terror and fear about where are you?
15: Right.
16: You know, no, I love their emancipation and growth.
0: Jon Stewart in that in her podcast, and it just I feel so happy that she does this podcast because it's just such unbelievable content. You really get to know a lot about her, and I just find it surreal that this person who doesn't like her own children was put in charge of the school lunch program, and that was a total disaster. And then she ballooned after leaving the White House, and then had to get the fat shot. And I just find her to be just an unbelievable. It's like an anthropological thing to observe that what's happening with Michelle Obama right now. But just saying that she's not nervous for her kids on Friday, wouldn't you be at least as nervous if your kids are young adults and out in the world on Fridays? Like, why is that? I don't even understand her logic. Man, and then she says this stuff out loud. I appreciate it. I appreciate the content. We were having a debate in the break. And so Ombudsman Daniel, was suggesting that I may have been misinterpreting El Sayed's praise of Canada. Let's play the cut because we got it. Play 10, please.
17: Ask any Michigander, who do you like better, Canada or Ohio?
0: Okay,
17: I think all of us will tell you, we're good with Canada.
0: Okay, pause. Okay, so we're good with Canada. So I interpreted this as he's talking politics here. And then Daniel interpreted that he's talking football. Because he doesn't like the Ohio State University. And you're supposed to put the V unless you want people to attack you online. So, but hold on. Play the rest of the clip, Daniel. This is why I think you've misinterpreted this. Go ahead.
17: It's Ohio we got problems with. Now, why would you invite J.D. Vance except for maybe you got a Vance bromance?
0: So then he talks about J.D. Vance. J.D. Vance is a politician from Ohio. So what does J.D. Vance have to do with football? He's nothing to do with football. So that's my point. That's why I think that he's praising a foreign country, as Democrats have been known to do, because he prefers the foreign country that stands up to America more than he likes our own country. And this is the whole nature of what Democrats are finally saying, finally admitting out loud, his buddy Hassan Piker, finally admitting out loud that he does not like this country at all. And that's the nature of, I think, what we're witnessing at this time. So I know we got some more El Saeed. Let's play some of the stuff now. I want to play some of the Breakfast Club cuts. He was on the Breakfast Club, which is a big radio show intended, I think, for urban audiences, but it has a pretty broad reach. What is the – let's try 7. Is 7 good? Is that a good one, or do we want to do 8? You guys choose.
14: This is the odd thing about the way we think about this. It'd be like, you know, I come on your show. Let's say I invited you guys out to Michigan. I hope you'll come. Michigan's great. Come out. And you're like, hey, Abdul, I talked to him. I like him. I think he's good. I think he cares about you. And then you, let's say something that I disagree with. Mm-hmm. And I'm like, I disagree with that thing. Does that mean that I'm condemning you?
18: No.
14: Like, no, I just disagree with the thing you said.
18: Yeah.
14: So my point is that the way we do politics is like, everybody thinks they learned the lesson from the 2020s where cancel culture doesn't really work.
18: Mm-hmm.
14: And now there's this massive effort to cancel Hassan. My point is that I don't do cancel culture. I go everywhere. I talk to everybody. I hang out with you guys. I hang out with Hassan. I hang out with Jesse Waters on Fox.
16: Why are you pointing over here?
14: No, sorry. I'm Jesse Waters on Fox.
16: There you go. Bye, Jesse.
14: Sorry, bye, Jesse.
18: I was like, damn, Angelo, you be on Fox?
16: No.
14: I'm so sorry.
16: It was a joke.
14: But the point that I'm making is...
0: Okay, so far, here are the data points I think are worthwhile so far. First of all, he acts like he's as close with Hassan Piker, who I played the audio on yesterday's show. Piker said he had him on his show 100 times, as Jesse Waters, who had him on his show once. And recall the Jesse Waters show, Syed said that he was comfortable with doctors and parents choosing to lop off the wieners of their children. Like, he's cool with that. That's what he said in the Waters show, the one time he was on for 3.5 minutes. So, but it's the same. Him and Piker and him and Waters. So he's saying that. And he's also, of course, pitching his voice to make it sound more street, which is just, it just doesn't work. Who's that work on? All right, go ahead.
14: Cancel culture. It's not about like, where are you on this one individual? It's more, do you agree or disagree with the thing that the person said? Mm-hmm. And the thing about it is that like, when we play as if the whole person can be reduced down to a single soundbite that you took out of context.
0: Pause. You're a not, single soundbite. The guy says over and over again, there are cuts all over the internet of him saying he hates America. He wants the streets to flow with the blood of capitalists. He prefers, he wears the Chairman Mao suit. He goes to Cuba. He likes China. I mean, there's everything about this guy is that he doesn't like America, and he's very open that he doesn't like America. He's got a monument, a homage to 9/11 on his set every day. And it's not cancel culture. We're not saying he can't have a platform to talk. We're saying that if you are endorsed by him, it's not good for your Senate run. That's all we're saying. So I just don't like the straw man arguments. He's a very dishonest person, and I think that that does bother me, not just the politics. Do we have more from this interview, or do we have – you guys can choose. We got a bunch of Syed clips today. You guys can choose and pick one more for me.
14: I love my wife dearly. Do I agree with her on everything? No. Do I agree with everything I've always said? No. My opinions, positions change. Mm-hmm. So the point that I'm making is, it's not about distancing from an individual. It's about saying, here's the thing I disagree with. And also, the attempt that they're using right now is to make this entire campaign, Mike Rogers, who I'm running against, has nothing to say about anything. And so his whole thing is, let me tie these two people together, and then we'll try to push a cancel war against the one to cancel the other. That's his whole campaign strategy. Mm-hmm. And here's the thing about it. My campaign has never been about a streamer in California. He doesn't speak for me. I don't speak for him. There are a lot of things he says that I deeply agree with. People deserve health care. We shouldn't be fighting dumb wars. The war in Iran is ridiculous. Donald Trump is a fascist. All true. There are things he said I disagree with. There are things he said he now disagrees with.
0: Pause. All right. So I don't want to get this guy ramble anymore. It's just, the fascist stuff is just so unbelievable because – you got Syed, who's running on Trump as a fascist, but he's really friendly the way he calls Trump a fascist. And then you've got this contrast that we're witnessing in Texas, where you got James Tallarico, who is running as if he's a very gentle Christian, and he uses his gentle Christianity to try to make his pitch. And what's dawned on me watching the Tallarico campaign and seeing him track in the polls better than some other Democrats, I think, otherwise would in that state, is that he's got a parlor trick that he's doing. I'm going to play this cut from him, cut five. I'm going to explain what my working theory is now on the Tallarico campaign. Cut five.
18: In one of my favorite poems, the Islamic mystic Hafiz says that we are all invited to join that dance. He says, every child has known God, not the God of names, not the God of don'ts, but the God who only knows four words and keeps repeating them, saying, come dance with me.
0: First of all, incredibly cringe-inducing. He's going to a church. He's got a trans flag in the background. The churches have been so weak in this country. I'm just saying it flat out. I'm always anticipating the churches are just... they're not strong enough right now. We need stronger church communities, just flat out. We need them. And then just all the pandering to the trans stuff from the churches and the way they rolled over during the pandemic. I say this as a church going Christian. I have no interest in having the churches be weak, but we need to police our own. And we're just very weak. This is the church. This is what goes for church talk now in the United States of America. You hang the trans flag. This just terrible, terrible stuff. And so he's quoting Islamic mystic. And so then I go like frantically Google, like, who's this Islamic mystic Tallarico is quoting? But he sounds so gentle when he's doing it. And I think this is a very interesting pander and a abrupt pivot from, in order to have currency in the Democrat Party, you had to say Trump is a fascist. Trump is an existential threat. If you voted for Trump, then you're a bad person. You're worth having your rights policed. And it is the ends justify the means approach that we can jail Trump, we can bankrupt them, we can even kill him, and that's justified because he's a fascist. Everyone's a Nazi. And it still is taking place during some parts of the Democrat coalition. But I find the Tallarico campaign super interesting because he is an experiment in a total 180, an abrupt pivot, where now we're going to be the nice ones. We're going to be the polite ones, as if this is not the party of Luigi and assassinating Charlie Kirk and trying to assassinate Brett Kavanaugh and trying to assassinate Donald Trump and shooting Steve Scalise. This is all the same party. Bernie Sanders coming out there after it was known that Graham Platner, the nominee for Senate in Maine, had a Nazi tattoo, and specifically the Totenkopf tattoo, a specific SS regimen that would execute people in the concentration camps. Had that tattoo, knew about it, had it for decades. And then Bernie Sanders goes out there on the stump and says, I like Graham Platner. You like Graham Platner. We're going from that to, here's a guy, he's so gentle. All religions are wonderful. And in fact, it's his Christianity that informs him of why you need to vote for him specifically. And I find this to be, of course, incoherent. But it's also an interesting experiment to see if they can pull this off, to see if the American public can just completely forget the last decade plus of widespread Democrat violence. And really, I should go back 20 years almost. Think about Occupy Wall Street. Remember the contrast between the Tea Party, where we did the rallies in the National Mall, and then all the Tea Party patriots would clean up after themselves, where they would all wear the tricorn hat and they have their dogs in American flag jumpsuits. And then after they were done, they would pick up all the stuff. They would pick it up. And then so when they were done picking up all of their trash, then they would go back about their lives and they would cause no problems for anyone whatsoever. And so now we've got a world where we have the Occupy Wall Street that came in right after, and they were literally raping the people, to quote Andrew Breitbart, at their demonstrations. Do you remember the Chaz and the Chop? I was just connecting with a talk show host out in Seattle just the last couple of days, where they literally declared there was an autonomous zone where there's going to be a lawless three-block radius in the middle of Seattle, and the government went along with it. They were comfortable with it. They kind of dug it. They thought it was pretty cool. We're going to have the autonomous zone for people. And so I just find that to be just so it is very interesting to see if the Tallaricos of the world, if the Tallaricos of the world can pull this off, because I'm not positive they can. But it's on us. It's on us to be able to understand that it is incumbent upon all of us to make sure that the people understand that this is a trick. This is a parlor trick. They're all going to vote the same. They're all radical. They hate what we stand for. They hate American values. to the number, including Calarico, or as he's become known, Calafrico. But it's a quite interesting experiment, because one side saying, hey, we're going to call you fascist, and the other side saying we're going to act like Christians all the time. All right, is it time for me to do my ad there, John? All right, here we go. 2 weeks before his tragic assassination, Charlie Kirk, my good friend, sat down for one of his final interviews to wrestle with a timeless question. Does God speak today? Apropos, it's apropos of the news. Can You Hear Me Now is the documentary that explores prophecy, faith, scripture, history, and the role believers are called to play in our culture today. What I like about what director Matthew Thayer does in his investigation is he really challenges the evidence, and he pits it against prophetic voices, scripture, history, political and scientific scrutiny. He tries to make the arguments and have them stack up to the counterarguments. The film is called Can You Hear Me Now? 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So if you appreciate thoughtful conversations about faith and history in the public square, and I know you do if you're in this audience, canyouhearmenow.com or go to salemnow.com right now.
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0: Shout out to the crew. Greg Evan, Sean McConnell, Roger Wicker Jr., Rick Locke, Kira Charlie, Matt Sybil, Ricky Lopez, Misty Callahan, John Cassio, Daniel West. I'll do great stuff for the show. I got to update my list. I think I need to do more shout-outs, believe it or not. I like giving the credits, though. It's like I don't do the show, so I can't do by myself. It's like I can talk by myself. I just asked my wife about that, my kids. All right, we got a lot of stuff here to do in the remaining minutes we have together. But this was, going back to that last El Sayed clip, he revealed something kind of unbelievable for people who are trying to disavow and distance themselves from Hassan Piker, the radical, especially people like Calarico. Play this cut, Daniel, that you teed up for me.
1: Do you know who was invited to campaign with Vice President Harris at the DNC? Hassan Piker, who had said at that point all the things that they're working to try and cancel him on. Mm-hmm. So I'm against cancel culture. And instead of playing the cancel culture gotcha game, I'm interested in parsing out the things people have said as they've said them and deciding whether I agree or disagree. But nobody speaks for me but me, right? And my spokespeople.
2: I agree with everything
0: okay.
2: you said.
0: All right, but they invited Piker to campaign 2024 for Kamala Harris. So they can't take him back. They can't put him back in the tube. If he wants to, he could delete Twitter all he wants, but he is the face of the Democrat Party, and Calarico can speak as politely as possible. That doesn't change that is the party. I caught another clip. I don't think we teed it up, but Calarico saying he's thankful for young activists who have really drawn the link between climate change and white supremacy and capitalism in our country. You can smile all you want. You can get that Lego plastic haircut fastened on the top of your skull. It doesn't make you a nice guy. It doesn't. It's fraudulent. It's all fraudulent. It's blasphemous. This cut, I think, reveals so much from formerly my favorite character on the left, who I'm losing a lot of respect for. I've been breaking this down in podcasts with Emma Jo Morris just about every week. But play cut 12. This is Hunter Biden.
3: Just winning alone is an absolute necessity. And I don't care if you're a James Tallarico Democrat or you're a Dr. Abdul Al-Sayed Democrat. I don't care if you are a Zohran Mamdani Democrat. I don't care. You have to vote against whoever it is. It is that alone, no matter who the candidate is on the other side. I really mean it. If as long as they're opposed to Donald Trump, we have to get them into a position of power to do something about it.
0: Those of you who are watching the streams, he's done with Miles Taylor, who was that low-level DHS bureaucrat who was able to act like he was like the vice president or cabinet secretary and was ragging on Trump in the New York Times, and the New York Times just published it anonymously. So another total fraud there. But that was a very important point. It doesn't make a difference if it's Syed, who thinks America deserved 9/11, or Tallarico or whoever, so long as they hate Trump, as long as they're opposed to Trump. So that's what they're all about. When they tell you who they are, you've got to believe them. We have no other choice. So that's it. That's what it's all about right there. Hunter just laid it out. Speaking of Mamdani, by the way, I didn't have a lot of time getting on the show, but a brutal, horrific stabbing, a woman carrying out a random double stabbing on 7th Avenue in Times Square. And this beautiful young girl, 32 years old, just got married, named Aaron Piacenti of New Jersey, a Bank of America employee, stabbed to death. Just absolutely horrible. And this is what Mamdani needs to focus on, not his universal 2K, which is never going to happen. One other clip that I cannot resist, which is just too delish not to bring up. This is Alexandria Ocasio-Cortez, who had someone from some blog. Oh yeah, the Midas Touch, which is a far left blog, was obviously this coordinated. They had pointed the camera at her when she was getting out of some sort of a car, and she gets dropped off, and they teed up this one. It looks like a banger. Play it. Cut 15, guys.
4: Congressman, what do you make of Donald Trump saying that Americans who oppose data centers are backwards and poor?
5: Oh, I mean, how about we put one in Mar-a-Lago? I love that. Let's put a data center up in Mar-a-Lago, and we'll see how backwards and poor he is in response to that.
4: Got it. Thank you, Congresswoman.
0: Now, the data centers are a complex thing, and I want to break it down on the show for you. We need to do a lot more time on this, particularly spend some podcast time on it, but it should be a part of the daily show as well. But I did the thing that you should do when you hear stuff like that. You should think, well, how far away is the closest data center to Mar-a-Lago? And guys, you have a guess? I'll give you all a three alligator to put your guess where the closest data center to Mar-a-Lago is. The closest data center to Mar-a-Lago is 1.6 miles away. So a mile and a half. So there is a data center right by Mar-a-Lago. So look, see, there's a lot of reasons not to love the data centers. I get it. It's a complex conversation. But what a dunk on that. It's got like 4 million views online. And people have not got the picture. It is not a, it's not, people have not figured out that there is a data center right there. So anyway, we got a lot more to do. I left a lot of meat on the bone today, but there's always tomorrow. Go in peace to love and serve the Lord. Thanks for listening and watching.

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6: Breaking news this hour at Town Hall. I'm Bob Agnew in Washington. Employers posted slightly more job openings in the month of July. The Labor Department reporting today that job openings ticked up to 7.27 million for July. That was up from a revised 7.18 million seen in the month of June. Those numbers come from the department's Job Openings and Labor Turnover Survey, also known as JOLTS. Slow going on Wall Street. The Dow right now down about 300 points. An iconic tech giant getting a new CEO.
7: John Ternus takes over for Tim Cook, ending Cook's 15-year tenure that saw the company's value skyrocket to $4.6 trillion. The change in CEOs comes at a pivotal time as Apple has stumbled in its efforts to deliver new AI features. Beyond finding ways to keep Apple competitive in the artificial intelligence race, Ternus will need to navigate supply chain questions and relationships with people such as President Trump. Cook is widely expected to help Apple maintain a good relationship with Trump as he shifts to his new role as executive chairman. I'm Mike Hempen.
6: Wall Street is off to a weak start in September following a shaky but mostly positive month.
8: I'm Damian Troisi, and this is Markets in a Minute. Rising oil prices and bond yields weighed down stocks on Wall Street Tuesday. The S&P 500 fell 0.7%. The Dow fell 300 points or 0.6%. The Nasdaq Composite fell 1.1%. Technology stocks were among the heaviest weights on the market. NVIDIA and Micron Technology fell. Oil prices continued climbing over uncertainty about the ongoing U.S. war with Iran. Bond yields gained ground. Worries about stubborn inflation and rising government debt have been pushing bond yields higher. That tends to weigh down other investments, including stocks. Markets in Europe were mostly lower. Damian Troisi, New York.
6: More on these stories at townhall.com.
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6: Rescue crews in Nepal are racing against time now to find hundreds of missing workers who are feared trapped inside hydropower tunnels damaged by last week's flash flooding. Correspondent Rishi Leakey reports Nuwakot's helipad has become the center for rescue flights.
11: Bulk of the relief and rescue operations are being conducted from this very helipad. Around 8 to 10 helicopters have been working relentlessly for the past so many days, taking the essential goods, bringing the dead, the injured, the people who have been affected.
6: And the flooding has killed more than 1,000 people across Nepal and China since last week. The Federal Trade Commission, along with 22 states, filed a lawsuit against online retailer Amazon, claiming it defrauded its own advertising customers. The lawsuit was filed on Monday in the U.S. District Court in the Western District of Washington. It claims Amazon overcharged 1.2 million advertisers, misleading them on prices for online auctions. Breaking news at townhall.com. An ongoing study of sharks and the dangers they may pose and the things they need to survive and thrive in Southampton, New York.
12: Just off one of New York's famed Hamptons beaches, scientists are studying sharks. Captain Greg Metzger says the Hamptons are attractive to them.
13: Long Island waters are getting warmer sooner and staying warmer longer. So that just provides physically more time for these southern species of sharks to swim from Florida or South Carolina here to Long Island. And because there's an abundant food source here between the squid and the bluefish populations and south.
12: Frank Corvetto runs SOFO, the South Fork Natural History Museum and Nature Center.
14: Sharks are keystone species. So if you remove them from the natural environment, you may have a crash in the ecosystem.
12: I'm Julie Walker.
6: On Wall Street, the numbers at this hour, the Dow off 435 points, the NASDAQ down.
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18: We mutually pledge to each other our lives, our fortunes, and our sacred honor. It was these words that advanced the cause, and men who still stand by these words still wield the power. American legacy. We are looking for valiant men, men of renown, American men that look to leave behind a legacy. In 1775, Jeremiah Lee was a wealthy gentleman of the colonies. Under his direction and using his money, he provided 12 naval guns, turning fishing boats into warships, and was key to bringing freedom to America. Freedom that has lasted 250 years. I'm Jeff Toring, pastor of Liberty Valley Church, and we are one of his footmen. Come and join us.
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21: 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Thanks for listening to Common Sense for the American People. I'm away today, but you are in the capable hands of one Mr. Carl Jackson, the pride of Orlando, Florida. Carl, take it away.
22: Thank you, Mr. Scott Jennings. It's an honor and a privilege to be sitting in for Scott Jennings. Lou's got my back right here at AM 950, The Answer, Orlando.com. Mr. Sean McConnell is in my ear, Brian producing the show. Do we have both Ricks, Rick Lowkey and the other Rick on the lines? So anyway, appreciate you guys, and I appreciate all of you in the listening audience. We've got so much to get to. It's insane. One of the things I have a love-hate, I shouldn't say this, but I'm going to say it anyway. It's a love-hate relationship. When I come in to fill in for Scott Jennings, obviously it's an honor, it's a privilege, it's a pleasure to fill in for Scott Jennings. The time flies. He's a political juggernaut when it comes to, talking about all of the news stories of the day, no doubt about it. We see him chopping up the liberals every chance we get on CNN. Well, basically, I watch the clips, honestly, because I just enjoy watching Scott rip them up. I'm not necessarily watching CNN, but I love the way he stumps them virtually every time. So I absolutely love that. I want to be a little more methodical today, although I'm going to cover a lot of the news stories with you, if you will. But I'm going to get into a little bit of socialism, and I want to remind you of some of the things that we're fighting for, because I understand, and I don't want to be one of these conservatives that say, hey, listen, everything is great, blah, blah, blah, copacetic. I want to tell you that things are much better than they were under the Biden administration. They are going to continue to get better. I'm going to ask you to continue fighting for freedom, to give President Trump the support he needs in these midterms. Let's win the House. Let's win the Senate. I know. I get it. All of us aren't that happy with the Republicans. I completely get it. But frankly, guys, it's not about them. It's about us. I'm giving you an opportunity to be selfish here and to continue fighting for your freedom. We haven't had to storm the beaches of Normandy. We haven't had to go to Vietnam. We haven't had to go to Korea. Some of us haven't had to go to Iraq or Iran or Afghanistan or one of these places in the Middle East. So it is incumbent upon us. All we have to do is get to the ballot box. And I want to share some reasons why we should continue to work to get to the ballot box in these midterms to give President Trump a full presidency. Obviously, during this period of time, typically presidents are dealing with a lame duck. Basically, they're considered a lame duck. I want to buck the odds. This has only happened a couple or few times in history. We know under George W. Bush, I forget the other time that it happened, where an incumbent president continued to keep his power, or his party continued to stay in power after the midterms. I'm asking you guys to fight for yourselves, to fight for freedom, to fight for this country, and to make sure you show up to vote. We may not be exactly pleased at where we're at. We're better off than we were, and we know what we've had to deal with. And what I'm going to do, there's going to be a couple of guests that are going to come onto the show today, and I'm looking forward to speaking to both of them. Thank you, Brian, by the way, for setting this up. We're going to have investigative journalist Kenneth Shrupp of City Journal reporting on California's $1 billion union machine, because I want you guys to understand that there are elements of socialism that already exist inside of the United States, and California is one of these. California is kind of a battleground, if you will, that we need to pay attention to, because this is where the rest of the left wants to take us. This is where the DSA wants to take us. Ultimately, I would say socialism. And then they want to usher us right into communism, where there is complete and utter state control. However, I do believe that there are some Trojan horses out there, like the El Saeeds, like the New York City mayor, Mam Dani, that are ushering us into Islamism. I believe that's what they want to do. I believe that socialism, communism, is simply a Trojan horse for Islamism for some of these people. So this is what you're fighting for. And I understand that finances matter. I understand that the economy matters. I understand that ultimately a lot of normies are going to be deciding on the economy. But what I'm going to be arguing to you and showing you, along with the help of my guests, is how far we've come. I'm not sure if you recall how deeply we sank during the Biden administration. Our economy sank. You may not completely agree with everything the president is doing, President Trump, but I would argue this. The man loves America, and there is no doubt in my mind that he is fighting for America long term. And that means that sometimes we're going to feel short term pain. Nobody likes hearing that, especially now. I get it. But the goal is to make sure that you have long term comfort, long term freedom. It's not the sexiest argument to make, but things are better in so many facets, and they're continuing to get better. I can't wait to talk to Brianna Segdahl of the beefmaps.com. She's a policy analyst. She was originally with the Beef Initiative and beefnews.org. I've had her on my podcast, by the way, The Carl Jackson Show. Like, share, and subscribe wherever you go to get your podcast for a couple of years. So now what President Trump is doing or preparing to do with these individual ranchers where they can process their own, and farmers where they can also process their own meats and foods. Guys, this is absolutely huge. It's not a total breakup of the centralized meat processors, but it's adding competition. It's almost like Obamacare, if you will, where you had Obamacare, where Obamacare wasn't designed to make healthcare affordable. Obamacare was designed to make you hate private healthcare to the point where you say, I want socialized, or what they call single payer healthcare. President Trump threw a wrench in that. He threw a wrench in that by making sure that the individual mandates no longer had to be paid. Here I am. I was paying for the individual mandates, myself, my wife, paying the individual mandates. Yet we couldn't afford insurance because we had to pay the individual mandate. I mean, just absolutely insane. Cuckoo for Cocoa Puffs. That era is over. But what happened also during the COVID lockdowns, and I know, listen, guys, let's just be honest. President Trump, in my opinion, had a big heart, made a mistake by shutting down the economy. The Democrats capitalized on that. They went after that man, Russia collusion hoax. That was the, I knew. When he decided, hey, I have a big heart, I want to make sure Americans are safe, he shut down the economy, I knew what he was going to be experiencing. Unfortunately, he didn't at the time. He gets it now. But after the Russia collusion hoax and all that nonsense, I knew they were gunning for him. I knew that's what the COVID lockdowns were going to be used for. I knew that instinctively. I wrote it. But for those of you that think I'm sitting here lying, I wrote about it in townhall.com at the time. That was in April of 2020. So I'm not one of these Johnny come latelys. I've been talking about this stuff for a long time. And we have an opportunity for those of you that are listening perhaps for the first time. We have an opportunity to do what I don't want to go so far as to say what our forefathers did. We're probably not that brave. But some of our men and women that have gone on the battlegrounds and they fought, they bled, they've died, they've sacrificed limbs. All we got to do is show up to the ballot box. And I want to make sure that I give you reasons to do that. I'm going to bring up a lot of things today. A lot of things today. First thing, just real quickly. Oh, man. Now, my computer is set tripping. Don't you hate when your computer set trips, when your computer becomes a gangster and just realizes that it completely hates you? Anyway, prescription drugs. President Trump has gotten, I think it's 9 other companies to voluntarily come on board when it comes to the prescription drug program, lowering the cost of prescription drugs so that consumers can buy directly. Now, if you're a young person, and trust me, you're going to get old, but if you're a young person, you're thinking, oh my goodness, that's not sexy enough. I want more affordable housing. I want more affordable food. All right. We're going to talk to you in the second hour about affordable food and meat when Brianna Segdahl comes on, because that's very important. But President Trump inked a deal with 9 new drug companies in a move to ease costs. Believe me, you're going to love this. And one of the things that President Trump has done that he doesn't get enough credit for, because many people have said it happened so quickly, and they continue to do it, as a matter of fact. fact, just removing so many illegals from the country that the Biden administration intentionally let in. That alone is lowering the cost of some health care. That's lowering the cost of rent. So we're going to get into all of that and more coming up. Carl Jackson in for Scott Denny.
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21: 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And when you do, you can watch Charlie Kirk, American Martyr, and help bring more stories of faith, courage, and conviction to audiences around the world.
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23: This is John Katzmatidis with the Cat's Corner. Border battles. A country without borders is not a country. I was vice chairman of the Ellis Island Foundation. Bill Fugazi was chairman. Lee Iacocca was honorary chairman. The Ellis Island, well, we wanted immigrants. We want immigrants, but checks and balances. We want immigrants that are going to come to America and they want to work 80 hours a week, just like my father, my grandfathers did when they came to America. We don't want migrants. So let's change the name. There's immigrants that want to come here and pledge allegiance to America, or migrants that want to take advantage of America. We want America to succeed. Immigrants, yes. Migrants, no. That is today.
24: For nearly 3,000 years, Homer's The Iliad has shaped the Western imagination. As one of the foundational works of Western literature, it explores permanent questions about honor, courage, leadership, friendship, justice, and what it means to live a noble life. In one of the epic's defining moments, Achilles returns to battle after the death of his beloved friend, Patroclus, setting aside his wounded pride to confront the responsibilities that come with greatness. His decision reveals one of the central themes of the Iliad, that true greatness requires more than strength. It demands character, sacrifice, and the pursuit of what is right. That's why Hillsdale College has released its newest free online course,

0: saving Western civilization, one busted leftist narrative at a time. 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
1: If you believe your rights come from God and not from a pot-smoking socialist in Brooklyn who actually lives in the lap of luxury, you might be a Republican. If you believe America did not deserve 9/11, but the Ayatollah sure as hell did deserve what he got, you might be a Republican. If you believe you should need a government ID to vote, but not to buy groceries in New York City, you might be a Republican.
2: Yes, sir.
1: If you believe there are two genders, no matter how many they-thems with a Berkeley degree call you a fascist, you might be a Republican.
3: You know what's so funny about that and what's so great about that clip is I was literally in prep. I go through the news stories. I look at the current news stories, as obviously you should, with a program like this. Oh, by the way, Trump gets a win when it comes to building the or continuing with the building of the ballroom, which is completely asinine to me. I mean, obviously, everybody's going to use that thing. I think Trump will barely get to use it before he leaves office, and it'll be safe for presidents in the future. But obviously, it's a major executive build, probably the biggest remake or addition or what have you in a White House history. I believe I'm saying that correctly. I'll have to go back and double check. But nonetheless, it's going to be beneficial to all. And given what president we've seen, these lefties attempting to take the life of President Trump and the constant threats that sadly continue, I think it's fitting for not just President Trump, but for future presidents to be safe. I don't care if they're Democrat. I don't care if they're Republican. I want our president to be safe, and I think this ballroom offers that. So I think it is a wonderful idea. I think it is worth building. Getting back to the Scott Jennings clip real quickly, I just felt like it's so funny because, like I was saying before, I do all the show prep and try to look at the news of the day, obviously. But I like to think of things on the macro level too. And what's funny is, you know, I'm a huge fan still to this day, obviously, and will be till the day he dies or I die, Dennis Prager. And I've learned so much from him and continue to admire his strength even from afar, even though he's not on radio daily here. But I believe I can't recall if it was a Prager U video or if it was Dennis on air one day. I can't recall. But regardless, whatever it was, I replayed it. You might be a liberal or a Republican. I can't remember. And he broke it down. And I literally wrote down every single one. And I've used that in speeches that I've given, and I started to bring it today. So it's neat to hear Scott Jennings rattle that stuff off. I would just add to it, you might be a Republican if you believe in the rule of law. You might be a Republican if you believe that all life matters, that babies matter, that elderly people matter, that all life matters, and it's not incumbent upon your skin color. You may be a Republican if you do believe in free speech, if you hate censorship like we experience during the COVID lockdowns under the Biden administration, if you like having your money that you work hard for. We're going to be talking about that with my guest at the bottom of the hour, just shortly here, Kenneth Shrupp of City Journal. I'll look forward to that. You might be a Republican if you like closed borders, if you like a sovereign nation, if you like a strong military, if you like American exceptionalism, if you like energy dominance, if you like smart education, reading, writing, arithmetic, you might be a Republican. We're also going to get into AI data centers. I think, frankly, I'm just done with it. So some of you, listen, don't hate the player, hate the game. I don't even know if it works with this, but I'm going to use it anyway. I want to get into AI data centers because I do believe that we're being sold a bill of goods. And I got to tell you, I was up till recently not necessarily on the other side, but I do believe that there is a lot of panic, not just from when I see Democrats and Republicans, especially as Democrats exist today, agreeing so often on a particular issue, then I have to step back and say what's going on, because I understand that the Democrat Party as it exists today isn't the Democrat Party of your mama and papa. So when it comes to AI data centers, count me in, and I'll explain why. And frankly, I think

0: A lot of conservatives have been sadly doing an injustice to this particular topic. And I would argue that even some Christians have been doing the same thing. And there is, we should be skeptical. We should be skeptical. We should always be skeptical when it comes to big government and, frankly, when it comes to big tech. But it doesn't mean that we can't get involved in the process to make sure that we're not taken advantage of. And I don't want to lose to China. I do believe that's a legitimate argument. I'll talk to you about that. I'll talk to you about some of the benefits of AI. I've had Patrick Hedger of Net Choice on my podcast, The Carl Jackson Show. Go find it. Like, share, and subscribe. Because it's worth listening to and hearing. I hate the fear mongering. Back on the other side with Kenneth Strupp of City Journal.
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4: This is a Bloomberg Money Minute. Two of the nation's biggest banks, Wells Fargo and JP Morgan Chase, are now turning cautious about the U.S. stock market. That's due to all the unknowns and all the uncertainties around the artificial intelligence trade. Meantime, stocks taking a bit of a beating this hour after U.S. forces launched a new round of missile strikes on Iranian targets around the Strait of Hormuz. That follows attacks overnight on commercial tankers in that same waterway. That has oil spiking more than 4% higher, getting close to $90 a barrel. And that, in turn, is sparking worries about inflation rising higher. And on Wall Street, that is bolstering bets that the Fed may have to hike interest rates to tamp down inflation. With that, stocks are lower. The Dow and the Nasdaq each down about 0.8%. The S&P down 0.2%. And oil giant Chevron finalizing a deal to expand operations in Venezuela, adding two giant oil fields that were seized by the U.S. back in January. Tom Busby, Bloomberg Radio.
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8: Ronald Reagan understood that liberty could never be taken for granted. In 1967, he warned Americans, freedom is a fragile thing, and it's never more than one generation away from extinction. President Reagan knew the freedoms secured by one generation were not guaranteed to survive to the next. Today, as socialistic ideas that place greater power in the hands of government gain renewed support, Reagan's warning carries even greater weight. Freedom is more than inheritance. 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Every generation must fight for the principles that made self-government possible. Freedom only survives when each generation chooses to defend it. So, do we have the courage to defend and protect what is being challenged, the very principles that made America the greatest experiment in history?
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0: Welcome back to the Scott Jennings Show. I'm your guest host, Carl Jackson, sitting in for Scott Jennings. Guys, I want to talk to you about socialism light, and my next guest is going to help me do just that. I'm going to get into plenty of topics, including the EB. In the next hour, we'll get into the meat food processing issue. This is a very big news story and a very big win I feel like people are minimizing, and I get it because we don't have a total breakup. I guess I get it. A total breakup of the meat monopoly. But nonetheless, what President Trump is doing is huge and it's long lasting. What I'm afraid of is California is also doing some things that are long lasting. And that's why we have our next guest, Kenneth Shrupp of the City Journal, is here to speak with me. He has penned a column, California's $1 billion union machine. Okay. And so I was reading through or listening through this column on my way into the studio here, Kenneth. And honestly, it makes California feel a little bit more daunting. Can you give us a quick summary?
15: Yeah, that's right. So 10 of the largest unions in California with public sector members, they're bringing in over $1 billion of dues a year. They roll that money into politics. Their membership equates to about 29% of the people who voted in the Democratic primary in California.
0: Insane.
15: So they are really able to determine the outcomes of politics at every level, including electing people who are going to grow their ranks and pay them more money. And that's what's bringing the state to, I guess, its financial limit.
0: You know, and that is so scary. 29%, excuse me, of the voting population when it comes to the Democratic Party. It kind of reminds me of what we're starting to see happen with the DSA. These people are very active when it comes to these primaries, and they're setting the tone for the Democrat Party. I'm concerned that the DSA is going to make the rest of the country look like California. If I recall correctly in the column, again, I'm speaking to Kenneth Shrupp of City Journal. If I recall correctly, these union members, they get all of these dues. They're able to invest little money when it comes to lobbying, when it comes to races in California, and it pays huge dividends. And these people just kind of circulate the money amongst themselves, the public unions, back to the corrupt liberal politicians out in California. Is that about right?
15: Yeah, that's right. I mean, it's hard to understand how some of this money is spent supposedly on union members' behalf. You look at the California Nurses Association, they spend $140,000 going to the Four Seasons in Toronto, Canada. Not sure what that has to do with California nurses. And the examples continue. They're spending money at the Hotel Del Coronado, other unions. Over $600,000 spent at a Oceanside Dana Point Resort by another one of the major public sector unions for a combination of like executive board meetings, staff retreats, other retreats. It's truly mind-boggling, this dichotomy between the work that a frontline union member has to do and this luxury that their leaders find themselves living in, sometimes earning salaries approaching $500,000 a year.
0: Okay, and so, Kenneth, I don't want to go too far on this, so correct me if need be here, but when it comes to these public sector unions in California, these guys are getting so much of this money sent their way instead of the money going to really help the people of California that aren't a part of the public sector unions. And essentially, you could have better paved streets. You could have cleaner streets and so on, et cetera. Homelessness just cleaned up in California. But none of the money is really going to the areas that need to be fixed in California. Instead, much of the money, big donor money, is going to these public sector unions, and the people that even vote for them beyond the public sector unions are kind of left in the dust. It's kind of an elitism that exists between the politicians and the public sector unions. Is that wrong?
15: Yeah, let's use a more concrete example of that. So Los Angeles, which faces its own financial problems, really had a huge deficit it had to close. It signed a very expensive labor agreement that a lot of city officials and leaders warned would have to result in service cuts because there's no way to meet the obligations of this new contract while also maintaining the services we already offer. And this is a city where the police response times are not where they should be. We're not paving our roads. Homelessness is out of control. And you can't help but wonder, what exactly are we getting for our money? Who is the priority for our money? And I don't think it's the taxpayer.
0: Man, talk to me a little bit about the California Teachers Association. How are they benefiting in that state when it seems to me, not just in places like California, but honestly, nationwide, a lot of students are just getting dumber.
15: Students are not doing better in a lot of these tests, especially after COVID. We've, of course, seen some learning improvement. But what we're really seeing big picture is the number of teachers is going up. The number of staff members is going up. But overall enrollment is declining. So how are we going to fund more and more students? I mean, more and more teachers, more and more staff per student. Well, we don't have as many students and their outcomes are not great. In Los Angeles, for example, we're spending, what, $47,000 a student? And what are these outcomes? These kids can't do basic English and math and science.
0: Let me read the first paragraph of this column, because I think it is so crucial for people in California to hear. You need to understand what you're getting for your money. All right, again, and this is in City Journal, written by our guest, Kenneth Shrupp. California will not stop taxing its citizens. The state slaps a 63-cent fee on every gallon of gas. Sales taxes exceed 10% in some cities. The state's highest earners pay a double-digit marginal rate to Sacramento on top of what they owe the feds. And now they're going after the so-called the billionaires, Kenneth.
15: That is right. It's pretty much an asset seizure tax, right? And they're even taxing people based not even on the value of the shares they own, but on the voting power that they have in the company. So you might get taxed at more than your net worth might be, theoretically, right, if you have a lot of voting power in a very, very highly valued company. And we don't have any reason to believe it's going to stop at the billionaires. We have this state is so expensive to finance. You know they're eventually going to work their way down to middle class homeowners, and that unfortunately is how every tax of this kind has started. The income tax started like this. Washington State, for example, is trying to do an income tax where they're starting just with the very wealthy, and they're an income tax free state, and they're going to work their way down. It's the same story everywhere.
0: Yeah, and of course they're going to work their way down. And frankly, they're already hitting the middle class. When you look at taxes like this, the 10% tax in some of these cities, people are already struggling with the gas prices or can't stand the gas prices. They slap on this 63-cent fee, which is completely asinine. Billionaires can move wherever they want to move. They can move their companies wherever they want to go. And frankly, if we taxed, I think, all of the billionaires within the United States, I think it would make up enough to pay for our federal government spending for about a year or a little more than that, if I recall correctly. So they are going to come for the middle class. And in fact, isn't that what we're seeing in California already, essentially? I mean, really, you do have, all right, they're going to go after the billionaires. And then you got the political class. You've got the public sector unions. They're going to come for everybody else to keep this gravy train going.
15: That's right. The estimate is that the amount of tax income has gone down by more than the tax billionaires tax would raise because so many people have moved out and they're not investing in their companies in California. People are not wanting to start, in the future. If this passes, this is a great warning to people. Don't start your business here because it's going to cost you. And it's just very sad to see the entrepreneurial spirit of our country shifting away from the Golden State. People are moving to Texas. People are moving to Florida. People are moving to Nevada. People are seeking any way out of the system where they're clearly not benefiting. We're stuck in this loop where special interests get to vote in politicians who are going to give them more power and more money in this endless cycle. And every single family that moves out, whether middle class or a billionaire, is just another family that can't help reverse these challenges.
0: Man, this just completely stinks. Listen, we obviously have some midterms. Again, I'm speaking to my guest, Kenneth Shrupp of City Journal. Real quick, Kenneth, where can people find you online before I ask you another question?
15: Yeah, my Twitter handle is Kenneth Shrupp. You just search Kenneth and S-C-H-R-U-P-P. I'll pop right up.
0: Okay. Now, California, I don't want the rest of the country to look like California. And I'm hoping that California pulls off a major upset in the gubernatorial race. How do things look out there, in your opinion? Because as California goes, I mean, this is where the DSA is trying to take the rest of the country. How does it look right now to you?
15: The electoral math is not favorable for any Republican candidate at this moment. A strong candidate like Steve Hilton, who's campaigning hard on the issues, is obviously able to swing the polls at the margins, and he is reaching new voters. But at the end of the day, the weight of the state's Democratic advantage is hard to overcome. And I do want to mention, before talking about the rest of the country, this money from the California unions, these dues, they pay something called a per capita or capitation tax up to the national union. The amount of money, roughly, that California's unions send to the national level is about how much the national unions actually spend on politics. So you're watching the California finances, this capture of California, it just fuels the expansion and growth of government and progressive policies in the rest of the country. So,
0: and this is why
15: California doesn't stay.
0: I'm so glad you said that because I think it's so, so important. I think many Republicans and conservatives, at least at first, I don't think it's necessarily the case anymore. You look at these DSA candidates and you're like, oh, they can only win there. And I'm like, nah, no, they win there and these people are vigilant. They're adamant. From what I understand, DSA collects dues. Now we're hearing about the public sector union, this money going up to the national party. I know that Republicans have a lot more money, than the DNC at this point. But frankly, there is a lot of energy on the side of the left. And you have these people that want to fundamentally transform America and the DSA. And frankly, the public sector unions that I feel are just a little greedy and don't even get what they're doing. And they're kind of the useful idiots in this. I could be wrong about that. But anyway, listen, Kenneth Shrupp, I got to have you on my podcast. Fascinating conversation. Love to have you on longer. But I appreciate you coming on to the Scott Jennings Show. You take care.
15: It's my pleasure. Thank you.
0: Thank you.

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2: The abortion industry is sending abortion pills into communities across the nation. Lives are being lost and women are being harmed. Tell the Trump administration to end Biden's mail order abortion scheme and restore medical standards now by going to abortioncrimebymail.com to send a message to Trump and our federal senators and representatives. The Biden administration unleashed a shadow abortion network by stripping away decades of bipartisan medical protections, abandoning women to undergo dangerous chemical abortions alone. Data shows that more than 1 in 10 women experience life-threatening complications like sepsis and hemorrhaging within 45 days of a chemical abortion. This is a risk 22 times higher than the current FDA claims. A new poll reveals the common sense of the American people. Two-thirds support reinstating the in-person doctor visit requirement to obtain deadly abortion pills. Even 63% of Democrats support medical safeguards. Our elected officials had a chance to do the right thing, and frankly, they chickened out. With the passage of the One Big Beautiful Bill, federal funding to abortion centers was cut, but President Trump and Congress missed an easy opportunity to limit or eliminate the use of the abortion pill. We're petitioning the Trump administration and our federal representatives to reinstate these essential regulations. Medical oversight is not optional. It's a fundamental requirement for health and safety. Some findings from Restoration of America, an umbrella group of conservative advocacy organizations, are that more than 1 million babies were aborted in 2024, mail-order pills are the largest driver of this increase, and these drugs undermine state laws and endanger women. To restore the safeguards and save lives, help us by contacting your representative in Congress and the Trump administration. Demand that they restore the in-person doctor's visit requirement. End the mail order scheme and protect women. Go to abortioncrimebymail.com. We call on Congress and President Trump to protect women and the unborn by immediately reinstating the in-person physician requirement and ending the lawless mail order mandate.
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8: All right, welcome back to the program, Common Sense for the American People. I'm Carl Jackson, sitting in for the great Scott Jennings. Man, this is the news just doesn't just doesn't stop. President Trump is speaking about Iran, or he sent out a truth about Iran. All Iranian missiles launched at American assets were shot down. 47 then threatens to level the country. Here's what he has to say, and I quote, but it will not be the biggest attack of them all. That is waiting in the wings, and when it is over, there will be very little left of the Islamic Republic of Iran. The United States is, as we speak, striking Iranian targets near the Strait of Hormuz. The strikes are large and powerful. And in retaliation for the Iranians' failed attempt at adding sea mines to the strait, which currently has no mines, and he says they have been completely removed or detonated, and the Iranians shooting 8 missiles, all successfully knocked down at our military base in Jordan. If the failed nation of Iran retaliates for this very justified attack, they will be hit again at a much harder and higher level. Close quote. Now, listen, guys, I realize that there are a lot of people that don't like this war. I don't like how long it's taking. I frankly believe that it could have been done quicker. I don't think I'm naive in saying that, but President Trump wanted to give negotiations a try. Obviously, there were some in his administration that wanted to do the same. I was concerned that this thing would last up until the election. And then you're fighting two wars, essentially. You're fighting an economic war with tariffs, and then you're fighting the Iran war. And people are going to feel that. And I know some conservatives want to deny that, but people are going to feel that. What I would say is that President Trump is doing the right thing long term, so our troops don't have to go back to Iran in the future. The people will be free. The Middle East will be free. This is a win-win in the long run. And I believe that's the way President Trump is looking at his presidency. What is going to benefit the American people, not just now, but long term? I also want to play, do we have that Scott Bessent clip? Sean McConnell shared this Scott Bessent clip with me. It is so good. If we have it, let's play it, Mr. McConnell.
9: Larry, I was thinking about it over the weekend, and you know, Iran reminds me of when I was a kid in South Carolina, we lived near a swamp. And as a result, we'd end up with a lot of poison snakes in our yard. And you would take either a rake or a machete or a paddle from a boat, and you'd cut the head off. Mm-hmm. But the snake, the tail kept wiggling. And you had to bury the head of the snake, because the head of the snake was still poisonous. And there was venom there. So we are burying the head of the Iranian snake. The snake doesn't know it's dead yet, but it will stop wiggling when the sun goes down. And so the Iranian regime, they are demised, and they will figure it out.
8: Okay, so a lot of people have said, hey, listen, if we would have never attacked Iran, we wouldn't have this problem. Guys, we always had this problem. Nobody confronted it. That was the issue. Essentially, Iran was in charge of the Strait of Hormuz. That isn't going to be the case. That is going to bring your gas prices down. They had mines that were in the Strait, and most of them, the vast majority of them, were fake. I can't remember the exact number, but it barely met double digits, if I recall correctly, that were actual mines. Those have been cleared thanks to our heroes in the military. The Strait is open. More ships are going through. And then I want to add this to it, because things are going to continue to get better. Things are going to continue to get cheaper. And you need to understand this before you consider voting, before you consider setting at home. I want you to recall what life was like during the COVID lockdowns. It seems like that was an eternity away, but it wasn't that long ago. And you have to jog that memory so you can understand what the left wants to do. These people want socialism. They want total control. Let me bring you to this story. I know that you've heard about it already, but I just want to remind you that we are having some victories. And in the long term, and I would argue even soon, we're going to be feeling some real relief, particularly with the gas pumps. Hat tip, Epic Times. White House releases details on U.S. Venezuelan historic oil deal. I understand some people would argue, Carl, this is socialism light. They took our stuff. We got it back. All right. They were a nation that were working with China, Russia, Iran, North Korea to weaken the United States. Now these countries, our enemies, have been weakened as a result of this deal. So the White House released the details about an agreement that would give the U.S. access to 65 billion barrels of Venezuela's oil reserves. Under the deal, Venezuelan interim government would grant North American Blue Energy Partners 100-year concessions for 17 oil fields holding roughly 65 billion barrels in proven reserves. The Venezuelan people are going to be free and richer, and frankly, so are Americans. We'll be back.
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15: Is the volatility of the stock market driving you crazy? 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
20: Breaking news this hour at Town Hall at Agnew in Washington. Labor Department's out with its July job openings report.
21: The Labor Department says U.S. job openings rose slightly to 7.3 million in July, a sign the labor market remains sturdy despite higher costs that are squeezing household budgets. The department's job openings and labor turnover survey also showed that layoffs fell, but so did the number of people quitting their jobs. The unemployment rate remains at a low 4.1%. And the number of people signing up for unemployment benefits has come in low week after week.
22: And that is Marcela Sanchez reporting. As of today, Apple has a new CEO, as Rich Thomason reports.
23: John Chernus has moved into the corner office, succeeding Tim Cook, who held the CEO's job for 15 years. During that time, Apple's value skyrocketed to $4.6 trillion, thanks to the iPhone's incredible popularity. Chernus takes over at a crucial time for Apple, with the artificial intelligence revolution underway and Apple having some catching up to do in the AI realm. Rich Thomason reporting.
22: Russia doing its part to hurt the U.S. in its war against Iran. Vladimir Putin today is saying during a meeting with the Iranian president that Russia, quote, stands in solidarity with the Iranian people. We admire your courage and resilience. Meanwhile, there is new evidence to suggest the balance of power in the Strait of Hormuz may be shifting in favor of the United States. We get more in this update from correspondent Willie Nelson.
0: Some national security analysts say the United States now has the upper hand in the conflict with Iran. They argue Tehran is losing leverage in the Strait of Hormuz as American forces enforce a blockade and keep commercial shipping moving. U.S. Central Command says the mission is to enforce the blockade and protect traffic through the waterway. Those analysts say the current status quo puts more pressure on Iran to drop its claims on the Strait and its nuclear program. Willie Nelson, Washington.
22: More of these stories at townhall.com.
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22: Some parents are pushing back after a school's over-reliance on technology.
1: Seven parents in a Philadelphia suburb have sued their school district in federal court for not allowing families to opt out of internet use. The local Marion School District adopted a new policy limiting device use in elementary schools, but repealed an opt-out option. The parents argue this policy denies their rights and exposes children to online risks. The district denies the allegations, noting not all plaintiffs have students enrolled. The lawsuit is part of a broader push against excessive tech use in schools. Keith Peters reporting.
22: The House has returned after 5 weeks away with a top priority on Capitol Hill, avoid a government shutdown ahead of the midterms. The Republican-controlled chamber plans to vote on a bill to prevent a shutdown before the November elections. It may also be voting on censuring a Republican and some Russian sanctions as well. Breaking news at townhall.com. A teenage girl who recorded a live stream of a shooting at a San Diego mosque and disseminated the attacker's white supremacist writings has been indicted for her role.
2: A 17-year-old girl from North Carolina has been charged with murder and indicted by a grand jury for allegedly aiding and abetting a shooting at a San Diego mosque that killed three people back in May.
3: They wanted this, their carnage and destruction, recorded, live-streamed, and disseminated out.
2: Forsyth County District Attorney Jim O'Neill spoke at a news conference in Winston-Salem.
3: You must understand that if he or she does aid and abet, that person is guilty of the crime.
2: The two teenage shooters stormed the Islamic Center and killed three men before taking their own lives. Authorities credit security guard Amin Abdullah, one of the victims, with helping protect 140 children by exchanging gunfire with the men and driving them outside. I'm Jennifer King.
22: And you'll find more on these stories at townhall.com. From Washington, I'm Bob Agnew.
24: In 1776, the colonies were divided. The Federalists and the Anti-Federalists. The Anti-Federalists made victory by the creation of the Bill of Rights. The First Amendment, and I quote, "Congress shall make no law respecting an establishment of religion or prohibiting the free exercise thereof." The founders knew the utmost importance of free speech of the gospel of Jesus Christ. They also knew this was so critical that the Second Amendment was written to preserve the first. We must use our First Amendment rights so that we need not use the Second Amendment. I'm Jeff Toring, pastor of Liberty Valley Church, and we are one of his footmen. Come, join us.
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4: 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The Answer. WHK, Cleveland. Fighting for free speech, Western civilization, and delivering common sense for the American people. Ladies and gentlemen, here's Scott Jennings.
6: Hey, it's Scott Jennings. Thanks for listening to Common Sense for the American People. I'm away today, but you are in the capable hands of one Mr. Carl Jackson, the pride of Orlando, Florida. Carl, take it away.
7: All right. Thank you, Mr. Scott Jennings. It's a pleasure and honor to be on the radio filling in for Scott Jennings. I'm Carl Jackson, your favorite Christian conservative American that happens to be black. I think we can say that now, Mr. McConnell, now that so many conservatives are kicking Candace to the side. I'm just saying. All right, AM 950, The Answer, Orlando. Lou's got my back right here in the station. Again, Mr. McConnell is in my ear. Brian, thank you so much for producing the program. Appreciate you. Rick Lowkey and other Rick, thank you guys so much for everything that you're doing behind the scenes to make the show work. And of course, there are those of you in the listening audience. Make sure you stay tuned for the interview at the bottom of the hour, Brianna Sagdahl with beefmaps.com. She's a policy analyst. I'm going to be talking to you, and I have been talking to you about basically in so many ways, the effects of socialism, the pain that we've already felt from the left. We've kind of seen, actually, we didn't kind of, we saw what they wanted to do during the COVID lockdowns. Dennis Prager brilliantly wrote about this in a column, I believe that was entitled, good Lord. Now I just had a brain fart here, but if I recall correctly, basically the lockdowns were a trial run for the police state. And I'm paraphrasing. That's exactly what we saw. That's the type of control that the Democrats want. And guys, let's be honest. There isn't much difference between the Democrats and the DSA. The DSA is just saying everything out loud. I don't believe that every Democrat is an anti-Semite, but if you don't stand up to the anti-Jewish, anti-Jew hatred that we're seeing, you may as well be. In my opinion, I mean, this is absolutely insane what we're experiencing. And the candidates that are being put up, the El Sayeds of the world that are being put up, just to name a few. We also have an opportunity in Minnesota with Michelle Tafoya. Make sure if you're listening in Minnesota, the GOP have an opportunity for the first time in a long time to take a statewide race in Minnesota. Also, let me say this, because we had our guest on earlier, Kenneth Strupp in California. Guys, make sure you go out and vote in California. I know the system stinks. I get it. The only way you defeat the system is to show up in mass. That's the only way you'll ever beat the cheat. And frankly, I would prefer that we went down in a blaze of glory. I'm praying and I'm hoping that Steve Hilton will pull off an upset like we haven't seen in California in quite some time. But I would say this, even if he doesn't, your vote matters, because we need Democrats to be able to spend resources there. We need that to happen everywhere. I don't agree with this strategy. You just let these blue states go absolutely crazy till they get to the point like we have in California. Let me share this with you real quick. And again, our guest, Brianna Sagdahl, joining us at the bottom of the hour. Before I get to this, let me just make sure that I share this news. Good Lord, of course I would do this. Let me share this news with you. The DHS targets illegal immigrants with CDLs after tragic crashes. DHS Secretary Mark Wayne Mullen and Transportation Secretary Duffy announced a crackdown on fraud in the trucking industry, shutting down over 270 CDL schools. Not CDL drivers, CDL schools tied to violations like English proficiency failures. Mullen dismissed concerns that illegal immigrants hold just 1% of CDLs. stressing that every preventable crash, like the one that severely injured 5-year-old Delilah Coleman in a 2024 California collision, is too many. Father Marcus Coleman later testified, before Congress, blaming sanctuary policies and rejecting sympathy without action. Officials aim to remove unqualified drivers under existing law, while critics cite stats showing a smaller role for non-domiciled holders in fatal crashes. You know why that's a lie? You know why that's a lie? Whenever, and I got to bring John Lott on for this stuff. John Lott writes about this stuff extensively. I encourage you to follow John Lott at Real John Lott online. He writes about this stuff all the time. At crimeresearch.org. But he talks about illegals. They're illegal. The people are trying to hide them. Per capita, if you will, they do commit more crime. Because they're coming from these places where they haven't had to assimilate. You get places like California that employ these people with no real standards. They try to hide them, so on, et cetera. That's why we're finding this stuff now, cracking down. All of this stuff, these are jobs that Americans can have, quite frankly, and you shouldn't have to be on a road and worry about whether or not an illegal is going to run you over. There are some GOP woes that we need to be concerned about. The New York Post mentioned them. And this is why I'm saying, guys, everywhere is a battle. And we got to win everywhere as much as possible. I am hoping and praying that you will show up and that there will be an upset this year. An upset in a good way. Upset in a good way. Okay. Hat tip, New York Post. GOP trailing in 8 battleground Senate races 2 months before Election Day, according to a polling aggregate. I'm not sure if this was from RCP or what, but Republicans are down 2 points in Alaska. They're trying to pull off a scam there, entering a Democrat into the race, basically, with the same name as the Republican, Dan Sullivan. So make sure you figure that out. If you're in Alaska, do not let them scam you. 7.5 points in Georgia, 2.3 points in Maine. This is what Republicans are down, 1.8 points in Michigan. Now, 2.3 points in Maine. Listen, these are things that are that can overcome. I think that's within the margin of error. Again, 1.8 points in Michigan. So that's El Said. Guys, we don't want an Islamist, anti-Jew, Hassan Piker-loving senator. It's obvious that Abdul El Said is smug. He's arrogant. He's backing away, but not really backing away from Hassan Piker. And it's because he can't. And typically, guys, listen, I'm not even concerned about Hassan Piker. I understand why Republicans and conservatives have connected him to Hassan Piker. But to me, the problem is El Said. Why would he want to associate with Hassan Piker except that he has the views of Hassan Piker? Hassan Piker, yes, as he said, is just some streamer, but he was a streamer that El Said sought out. Why? Because he liked what he was hearing. Hassan Piker, though he has a platform, disgusting as it is, we do have free speech, but a senatorial candidate to seek someone out with those particular views, the anti-Semitic views, the anti-American views, and want to campaign with him, what does that say about what he's going to do if he wins the Senate? You got a man in Mike Rogers that loves the state of Michigan, that wants to build Detroit back. You have an opportunity to make Detroit, to make Michigan great again. Make sure you do it. Ohio. 2.6 points in Ohio. What's up, Ohio? Ohio is a red state. They operate like a purple state. It drives me nuts, but it's a red state. What are you doing, Ohio? 2 points in New Hampshire. Damn, these numbers are within the margin of error. You have, 2 points in New Hampshire. That's a great thing. 8 points in North, 8 points in North Carolina. Good Lord. All right. So that was Tom Tillis' seat. We got to do some work out there, North Carolina. Guys, this isn't, some conservatives have framed that this is about Trump. This is about you. You have a left-wing party. What's that number again, Sean? You have a left-wing party that is trying to destroy the United States of America. And it is incumbent upon you to stop them. You want affordability? You can't imagine the affordability crisis that will occur if Democrats regain power. Basically, you're going to have a president that's a lame duck that can't do anything. Democrats are going to try to make life miserable for you, and then they'll blame Trump so that they can get power. Their goal is misery. Democrats are successful, as I've said plenty of times, when you're unsuccessful. We'll be back.

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13: Where leftist narratives go to die. This is the

0: like the families of the soldiers who were on USS Cole, were in the Lebanese barracks, but we will stop this regime's ability to have a nuclear weapon, to have their current highly enriched uranium, to project terrorist power through their proxy networks, and to terrorize the Gulf. So after 47 years, it is over.
1: Man, I love it. I love it. Just make sure that that man is in charge when it comes to the economy. I'm sorry. Listen, I understand there's some Lutnick fans. I understand there's some Navarro fans, and I'm sure those are great guys in President Trump's camp. He likes them. Bessent, in my opinion, really knows what he's doing, and what he's doing in the Middle East, in my opinion, is crucial, and it is going to have an impact on what's happening here in the United States of America. I know a lot of people want to believe that America first means America alone. It does not. I think President Trump is thinking long-term, getting rid of our enemies, both foreign and, frankly, domestic when it comes to some of these illegals within the country. But also, you have some people that flat out hate this country. We have to continue fighting against. So there is so much going on. Still, I want to get to electric vehicles. Again, we have Brianna Sagdahl of BeefMaps.com at the bottom of the hour. Obama steps in as Dems face a GOP cash crunch. Also, I'm going to get into the AI data centers. Actually, let me get into AI data centers because I said that I would talk about this. I think this is extremely important. By the way, I will be back with you on Thursday on the Scott Jennings Show, so I will look forward to that. But I do want to make sure that I cover this topic real quickly here. If I can make this happen. And also I want to talk about framing the race as capitalism versus socialism. This is something Republicans need to do. And it is just, it's not just a messaging issue. It is exactly what's happening. By the way, Lindsey Clancy, basically the jury came back. It was a split jury, basically. So no decision, at this point. And so people are going apoplectic. Guys, I got to be honest with you. I haven't paid much attention to this besides the fact that a lady murdered her three children. Yes, she murdered her three children. I personally believe Massachusetts doesn't have a death penalty. But if you murder your three children, I do believe that you should go away for life. You should be sentenced to the harshest sentence. Having said that, I will say this. We do have a court system, as ugly and as painful as it is. I understand that people get emotional, and you should get emotional. I believe that God will be the ultimate judge, and I believe that the prosecution has to prove their case, and there's a substantial burden of evidence there. I've been hearing bits and pieces. I haven't followed this tons, but I've heard plenty of commentators ad nauseum where I've had to change the channel, offering their opinion, their legal advice, some lawyers, offering their psychological advice. And I'm just like, okay, let's stick with the facts. The jury's going to hear the facts. They're going to hear, perhaps see some things in the courtroom that we are not privy to, and they're going to come to a decision, for better or worse. But right now, basically, you've got a hung jury. So that's what's happened, in that particular trial. Okay. Let me get it to the AI data centers, because there's a lot of President Trump came out strongly for AI data centers. I'm on board with AI data centers, and I know this is going to scare a lot of people. I think both conservatives and Republicans and Democrats. Listen, I think there's room for skepticism, and there should be, because I don't trust big tech. All right. But that doesn't mean we should lose to China. It just means we should be involved. I'm not going to be able to pay this off completely in this segment. So after we have our guest, I will make sure that I pay this off when it comes to the AI data centers, because it's important. We need to beat China. This is from Fox News. I'll get started. This tiny farming town you've never heard of is helping Microsoft sell America on data centers. So we don't trust Bill Gates. We don't trust Microsoft. Understand, it doesn't mean that data centers aren't doing a good thing. There are already regulations that exist on the books that these will have to comply with, and there are small towns already reaping benefits. We'll talk about it a little later. We'll be back.

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2: 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Reuters Institute says we're now one of the top news brands in the nation. 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
5: This is a Bloomberg Money Minute. Coming across the terminal, crisis averted as the House passes a stopgap funding bill to avoid a government shutdown. The bill is on the way to President Trump's desk for his signature. John Ternus has taken over as Apple CEO from Tim Cook, who led the tech giant for 15 years. Ternus has served as head of hardware engineering since 2021 and spent 25 years focused on product development at Apple. Cook took over for Steve Jobs back in August of 2011, and under his tenure has seen stock shares gain 2,275%. U.S. jobs openings rose slightly to 7.3 million in July, suggesting demand for workers remains pretty stable. Economists say employers may be cautious about expanding headcount due to geopolitical uncertainty and persistent inflation, but they also seem hesitant to let people go. Layoffs fell to the lowest level since January. Markets are all in the red. The Dow's down close to 0.75%. The S&P is also down close to 0.75%, while the Nasdaq is down over 1%. Dan Schwartzman, Bloomberg Radio.
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10: 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The Answer. And the stories and facts the mainstream media refuses to discuss. 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
12: All right, welcome back to the Scott Jennings Show. I'm your guest host, Carl Jackson, sitting in. Guys, listen, there have been, I don't want to go backwards. I guess maybe that should be the theme of today. I couldn't quite piece it together. I don't want to go backwards. We're moving forward. Things aren't exactly where we want them. We're much better off, in my opinion, than we were. And I want to keep moving forward. I want to rack up some Republican victories. And I think we are starting to see that. I know we're starting to see that even when it comes to the food and meat industry. Joining me now is my guest, Brianna Sagdahl of BeefMaps.com. 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She's a policy analyst. Let me share this real quickly. I first learned about Brianna or heard her on an X space. It's been quite some time. And I was like, man, I'm a carnivore. I love meat. All right. It's really selfish of me when it comes to this issue. I love meat. I don't want anybody taking my meat away. All right. I'm a straight up carnivore. I will let you know that when it came to farming, when it came to ranching, I would hear Brianna on some X spaces and I was just shocked at how much she knew. And so when it comes to policy, this is the person, or at least one of the people, that you want to listen to. So Brianna, right now, or now, President Trump said that farmers and ranchers will be authorized to process their own food. I think I've been talking to you about this on and off, or you've been on my podcast on and off for probably the last couple of years talking about this. Give us your initial take.
13: Well, I'm very, very grateful for the announcement, and surely the verbiage could have been better because technically, farmers, ranchers, and owners of livestock are currently capable of slaughtering and processing their own meat. That applies to the owner of the meat, their non-paying guest and employees. I think what the president is actually referring to, however, is broadening exemptions in what's called the Federal Meat Inspection Act. And specifically, from my understanding, the idea is to expand the interstate cooperative compacts and also the MPI, which is the Meat and Poultry Inspection Act, which the states conduct and are capable of selling a state-inspected meat intrastate, which is very important because the vast majority of the consolidation has happened due to the burdensome regulations of the USDA and the very limited amount of USDA facilities.
12: Okay, so when a regular consumer, a normal person, frankly, listening to you right now, Bree, how is this advantageous to the normal consumer? If they're not a rancher, they're not a farmer, why is this good news for the average person?
13: Well, this is excellent news, Carl, not just for the average consumer, not just for the farmer or rancher, but for free market capitalism in general. Everything that we're hearing today, all the concerns and all the pushback that the Trump administration has received for increasing quota, lowering tariffs, et cetera, all of this is just a big market course correction, if you will. And it's driving consumers to shake the rancher's hand, get to know their local rancher, and honestly, to take ownership of their food supply. So this is a huge win for free market capitalism at the end of the day. And really what that looks like is deregulation and allowing states, actually, which saves federal taxpayers, allowing states to do what they do best, which is inspect independent processing facilities. And so this is a huge win because it increases not only choice in the marketplace, but it increases rancher access to the marketplace. So we're fixing supply and demand on both sides by simply getting the government out of the way.
12: We had at one point during the early parts of COVID, and I remember you sharing this with me, but obviously we had a meat shortage. I believe we still have a meat shortage. I believe a lot of that was brought on by the COVID lockdowns. Particularly, you have these four major meat processing plants, kind of centralized control, if you will. A lot of people calling in sick or whatever. Are we still there? Is that going to alleviate the meat shortage? How is this going to impact the meat shortage?
13: Carl, I'm going to stop you right there because. Okay. I think too often we tend to place all of the blame, at the feet of corporations, and we forget that government had the largest impact on where we're at today in general.
12: Okay.
13: It wasn't just COVID-19, but during the Biden administration, grazing contracts were pulled. The Department of Interior kicked cattle ranchers off of grazing rights that they had for decades, generations at times, kicked them off of their grazing rights, closed down access, bifurcated lands by placing federal barriers essentially in between the rancher's land and their source, their water source, for example, using the exigent circumstances of things like the Endangered Species Act. I mean, we have had all number of weaponization against farmers and ranchers in the United States. And the Trump administration not only just rolled all of that back, recognized the weaponization, but they have expanded CRP grasslands to open that up grazing access. We're not hearing about hay shortages in the media this year, despite having, drought in some areas. I just think it's incredibly disheartening that credit is not being given where it's due. And one of the, and we predicted this on your show, that we would end up going through a low and having shortages in the beef supply. I said that right on your show, because our national herd had continued to shrink. We were losing 77 family farms on average per day. That has now been drastically rolled back. We're still losing family farms, but we're not hemorrhaging, acreage like we were in 2024, where we lost, I think it was 200 million acres of productive land to conversions. Yes. So we have come a very long way. And I just would remind the audience that a little bit of gratitude goes a long way. And no, we do not want to move backwards at all.
12: Hey, I love that. I love that correction. I'm a dumb when it comes to this stuff. Frankly, that's why I listen to you. That's why I bring you on. All I know, Bree, is that I want to be able to eat meat, and I don't want any disruption when it comes to that. I'm a little selfish here, but I'm also happy for the ranchers, for the farmers, a big government. I want big government out of the way. Let me go through some of the things that you reposted last night. This was from Secretary Brooke Rollins. This is what she posted. Today at the Nebraska State Fair, this was yesterday, we announced a new brand insurance endorsement to help ranchers ensure the economic value of retaining heifers for breeding over a two-year period. Okay, what did I just read, Bree?
13: It's a price risk protection policy. We currently already have it on Fedlot livestock. Basically, what it would do is it would lock in the value of a heifer, whether she's open or bred, and it would lock in that slaughter value. And if the slaughter value were to raise over that two-year period of time, the insurance policy would pay out whatever that overage might be. But if I may, Carl, I would really love to address some of the larger criticism against the Trump administration and remind your audience that we are dealing with a literal flesh-eating parasite right now at our southern border due to Biden's open border policies that breached the biological barrier at the Darien Gap in 2022. So when millions and millions of migrants were brought through the Darien Gap up to our southern border, New World screwworm, which is a flesh-eating parasite, hitched a ride and has come all the way up through Central America, Mexico, and is knocking essentially at our back door right now. It would create absolute economic devastation for cattle growers. Mm. Despite this, the Trump administration has been under tremendous pressure from cattle grower lobbyists to open our border to what's called lean or live imports from South America, because calf prices have surged with such high demand. Now, what the Trump administration has done is arguably to increase quotas, right, and bring in meat from, this is frozen cuts, from other nations that are New World screwworm free, bypassing the infected nations and the outbreak, as opposed to opening that border. He has kept our word to us, his word to us ranchers, by keeping that embargo in place and keeping our herds safe while we rebuild. And what this will do, and again, silver lining, is lower prices and create downward pressure on consumers at a time when so many families are being priced out of eating beef that, frankly, Carl, I'm concerned demand is going to suffer long term. And when I see people posting to X that they just cannot afford to buy hamburger or eat beef anymore, that scares me far more than any temporary increase in quotas that the president has enacted recently.
12: Okay, honestly, and that is good to hear. This is what people need to hear, quite frankly. Again, I don't want to go backwards. You speaking of the screw worm, I read a column, or at least a headline. I didn't go through the entire column. You can't rebuild the American cattle herd with foreign beef. Can you speak to that? We only have a minute.
13: I would disagree. And I think in spirit, the idea here is that we are going to be undercut while imports are brought in. But I would disagree, because the free market corrects. And while imports are being brought in, wise consumers are going to knock on their nearest rancher's door. They're going to go onto beefmaps.com. 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They're going to put in their address and they're going to find their local rancher. And they're going to take ownership of their food supplies so they're not staring at labels in the grocery store and wondering. You know, the free market has a solution to this, and I highly encourage people to get to know their cattle rancher and to take ownership of their food supply. Also,
12: We have to leave it there, Bree. Beefmaps.com, beefmaps.com, beefmaps.com.
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21: Hello, I'm Jerry Stewart, and this is One Moment in America. Do you get tired of doing your best only to be overlooked and ignored for your own best effort? Listen to this story. Recently, I heard the story of a man, a supervisor of a large construction company. He had supervised the building of so many homes with high-quality work. But then he got tired of doing his best, so he decided to slack off on his most current project. He used inferior wiring and boards and pipes. After all, no one would notice until he was long gone. Besides, what difference did it make anyway? When he finished the house, he was directed to see his boss, who handed him a paper. What was it? The deed to that new inferior home. A gift from his boss for all his years of excellent work. Always do your best. Never give up. I'm Jerry Stewart, and that was
22: 1420 is your answer.
23: 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The Scott Jennings Show.
12: All right, welcome back to the program. Guys, what we decided to do is actually come back with my guest, Brianna Sagdahl. 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There's more that I wanted to get to. We'll get to that at a later date, and we'll actually tackle some of this stuff on my podcast. So make sure you subscribe. 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Okay, Bree, Beefmaps.com. This is really cool, and I encourage everybody to go to this website, figure out who your local ranchers are, start buying local. And the reason I say this is because the government loses power. You empower these ranchers, and frankly, I want more people to buy locally so that government will be scared to go backwards or a little more hesitant. Take it from there, Bree. What are your thoughts here?
13: That's quite the lead-in. Well, I don't necessarily know that government will be scared to go backwards. I think there's always that possibility.
12: That's fair. Okay. All right.
13: I think I think it's really important to focus on where we have come, though, and the fact that we're even having this discussion is groundbreaking. I can't even tell you how long we have been fighting to decentralize control out of Washington, D.C. Our lawmakers here in South Dakota have fought so hard for interstate compacts, just to name a few. And we're consistently told that FSIS, part of the USDA, will designate our entire state and take over all of our processing. So there's a lot of fear and intimidation tactics that come from the federal government. And if we could just alleviate those barriers, if we could just clarify regulatory ambiguities, and we could just support our states to operate their own state-inspected facilities, not only would it save $1 billion a year per state, but it would also open up access to the marketplace to farmers and ranchers. And it would, give that assurance to facilities to not only open, but to increase their capacity. So I think it's a great thing all the way around, and I don't see a reason why states cannot inspect meat for intrastate use or part of that interstate compact. So I think it's great all the way around, and the more that people are involved in their local food supply and their supply chain, the more we win as a sovereign nation state. And I can't stress that point enough. But I also want to say we can rebuild with foreign live cattle imports. And we have done this for a record number of years. Under the Biden administration, we became a net importer in general, which is a crime against humanity. I digress. We could be importing live cattle from Argentina, for example, which is New World screwworm free, hoof and mouth free. They have really fantastic genetics. We could be importing live heifers or open heifers from Argentine ranchers as opposed to frozen cuts and just completely bypass the entire New World screwworm infection. So I just want to put that out there. I think we could, and we're at a time when calf prices are so expensive that it would actually relieve pressure on many growers, cattle growers and feeders in this nation. So alternative solution.
12: All right. I love it. You learn something new. Listen, you learn something new every day. I was totally oblivious about this industry. I find it fascinating. I'm only semi joking when it comes to being selfish as a carnivore. But I'd love to see, listen, we are racking up some wins. I know Brianna Sagdahl has been one of the people working on this for quite some time. It's kind of cool to see the victories come about. And frankly, the Trump administration needs to get credit for this. And I don't think they're getting the credit that they deserve. Brianna Sagdahl, beefmaps.com. Thank you for coming on to enlighten us. Really appreciate you.
13: Thank you so much, and take care.
12: All right. Okay, guys, this is the Scott Jennings Show. I am your guest host, Carl Jackson. As we wrap this thing up, I'll be back with you on Thursday to bring you some of the latest news, reframing the capitalism versus socialism battle that we're in, and all of the breaking news of the day. We'll make sure that we handle that. I want to encourage you to make sure that you follow me all things social media at Carl Jackson Show, at The Carl Jackson Show. Like, share, and subscribe to my podcast, The Carl Jackson Show. And until next time, do not grow weary doing good. God bless you. Keep fighting for freedom.
0: What happens when artificial intelligence follows our instructions just a little too well? 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
27: Breaking news at Town Hall. I'm Bob Agnew in Washington. On Capitol Hill, lawmakers locked in a battle over President Trump's effort to ensure voter integrity in the mail-in ballots.
28: I mean, the idea that they should be involved to make sure that there are valid votes being mailed and registered and cast should not be a controversial notion.
27: That's House Speaker Mike Johnson, who says Democrats seem to have a problem with it.
28: But every time there's a move to try to do this, Democrats throw a fit or file a lawsuit.
27: I mean, meanwhile, California Congressman Ted Lieu,
29: suppress your vote, doing the obstacles in front of you, find a way around it. If you don't get a mail-in ballot, go vote in person. Make sure you vote early.
27: And one Republican congressman is calling out mainstream Democrats to take a stand on far-left Democrat socialists in their own party.
30: Colorado Congressman Republican Jeff Crank introducing a bill condemning socialism in all its forms. He wants to use the vote to force moderate House Democrats to go on the record as to where they stand on DSA candidates in the party. He says, I keep hearing people like Hakeem Jeffries and others in the Congress saying that they oppose the DSA. Let's see if they're willing to vote for a resolution that would oppose them.
27: That is correspondent Laura Winters reporting. Today is day four of jury deliberations in the Lindsey Clancy murder trial. Here's correspondent Rich Thomason.
31: The 36-year-old Massachusetts woman is charged in the deaths of her three young children. Clancy doesn't deny strangling the youngsters, but says postpartum psychosis led to her actions. Prosecutors argue she planned the crime and knew exactly what she was doing.
27: And Rich Thomason reports that a conviction could lead to a life prison sentence. If she's acquitted, a judge could still order Clancy to be confined to a mental health facility. On Wall Street, about an hour from the close, the Dow is down 465 points. More on these stories at townhall.com.
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27: Rescue crews in Nepal are racing against time to find hundreds of missing workers who were feared trapped inside hydro power tunnels damaged by last week's flooding. At a news conference, a spokesman for the Foreign Affairs Ministry in that country said teams from China and South Korea have showed up to help.
7: Specialized tunnel rescue teams from India, 24 personnel in two teams, and China, 9 personnel are mobilized at the affected hydropower sites. A team from Republic of Korea is also here.
27: And a shockingly large wall of water flooded down into several towns last week as a result of a glacial activity in higher elevations that gave way. Meanwhile, at least 900 workers are among those missing from those hydropower projects, often located along the river areas. About 500 are believed to be inside those tunnels now, according to officials and industry representatives. You'll find more of these stories at townhall.com. Colombia's president says at least 20 people have been killed in a major airstrike on anti-government rebels.
8: Colombia's new president said one of those killed was identified as the Tiger, a leading member of a splinter group of the FARC who'd refused to sign up to a peace deal with a previous government. Abelardo de la Esfriella said 5 people were captured and 2 children were rescued. Forensic experts have examined the site in Guaviare, south of Bogota, say at least 3 of those killed were children. The right-wing president said the attack was aimed at weakening militants and disrupting their drug trafficking activities.
27: That is BBC's Warren Bull reporting. Apple's new CEO John Ternus takes the helm of the iconic tech giant today. That ends Tim Cook's 15-year tenure that saw the company's value skyrocket to $4.6 trillion, thanks in large part to the overwhelming popularity of the iPhone. More on these stories can be found at townhall.com.
9: Better it is to be of an humble spirit with the lowly than to divide the spoil with the proud. Proverbs 16:19. In the history of all great empires, the social divide grew. The lords and the peasants. But in the end, greed was the downfall. We must remember, blessed are the poor. And that we are a nation of the greatest commoners ever to live on the planet. It does not take a majority, but an irate, relentless minority setting brush fires of freedom in the hearts of men. And if God be for us, who can be against us? I'm Jeff Toring, pastor of Liberty Valley Church, and we are one of his footmen. Come, join us.
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0: And welcome to the Tuesday edition of the Best Docs Now. And welcome to September 1st, 2026. It's the Best Docs Now show with professional money manager Bill Gunderson, 27 years behind the trading desk, behind the mic at the research department for Gunderson Capital. And I'm here with Barry Kite, our chartered financial analyst, our certified financial planner. And there's all, as always, it's never a dull moment in the market. It was a little bit dead yesterday, but we were up yesterday. The NASDAQ was down about 0.5%. We ended up, I don't know what did it, Barry, but in the last hour of the day, a lot of buying went into SanDisk. I don't know if you noticed that or not. I had one of my subscribers on Seeking Alpha in the chat room say, what happened with the memory chips at the end, especially SanDisk? It was up 5% in the last hour of the day. And I searched and searched and searched for any of news.
1: And none.
0: And there was no news, okay? Right. So you have to... AI, ChatGPT, said, I could not find evidence of a single major company announcement released late on August 31st that directly explains the end-of-day surge. The move looks more consistent with institutional buying. There, now you're talking. And momentum as investors rotated back into AI and memory-related names. And it's kind of the old saw on Wall Street. If you can't find a reason, you just say there were more buyers than there were sellers.
1: Well, yeah, or, and you're right, though. When you look at this, Bill, I'm looking at the chart from yesterday at 3:10 p.m.
0: Yeah.
1: The stock was at $1,460. Of course, today it's down a percent, percent and a half, but it's sitting at 1544. So you've got, you know, basically almost 100, you know, 100 plus point jump as of yesterday's close from in literally, you know, 50 minutes, right?
0: So, very, very strange. And usually institutional buys are not made in the last hour of the day because the, but that's probably something that an institution was working throughout the day and it finally dropped at that time is what I'm thinking, because they have traders that accumulate positions and then they give their average price or whatever for the shares. And that's the only thing I can explain is a T. Rowe Price or a Fidelity or a Vanguard or one of the big hedge funds made a big purchase of SanDisk.
1: And you call it window dressing, right? Isn't that your version of window dressing sometimes, right? Towards the end of the month or especially the end of a quarter where they
0: where
1: those funds will go ahead and get purchase something so it shows that they hold it at the end of the month.
0: So, anyways, that helped us, obviously. We ended up like a quarter of a percent or something at the end of the day. I sent out my message at like 3 yesterday because the market was so dead in the water and I couldn't find anything at all. I did add to a position yesterday. That's all. I added to one position yesterday. Couldn't find anything else. Called it an early day, and then that happened in the last hour of the day. Now, today, of course, yesterday we had Middle East tensions flaring up again, and the video of Trump or of the U.S. obliterating Kar Gilan off of Iran, which they laughed off. Maybe they shouldn't be laughing it off because they had a battery with a missile launcher destroyed along with all the people around it by us on Sunday or Sunday night or Monday morning. And that sent oil prices. And they're up again today. They're up 3.5% this morning. And those right now are the two biggest factors in the market are interest rates and oil prices. Interest rates and oil prices. And we have interest rates up 2 basis points today on the 10-year. And the 10-year right now is hitting 4.78. It hit 4.80 here, I think, yesterday for a moment. This despite, you know, the massive intervention and quantitative easing by the Treasury. The 30-year is holding, however. It is up 1 basis point today. It's at 5.26%, 5.26%. And it is a risk-off day here so far with gold down. a couple of percentage points, Bitcoin down, oil up, and interest rates up. So they have an inverse relationship,
1: and it's global
0: with each other.
1: Yeah, and we're seeing this interest rate, you know, happen across across globally. You've got Japan that at a 30-year, I think a 30-year high at
0: 3.0.
1: Yeah, on their 10-year, and that's haven't seen that since 1996. And then you've got, I believe, France and Germany at some of their more elevated rates for the year. So it's a global inflation story, as we've seen, you know, oil, energy input in inflation. And as energy prices go up around the globe, you're going to see that reflected in interest rates as we've seen it. So the good news is oil, we've seen it go down just as quick as we've seen it go up. So good news is, at some point, whenever they get things straightened out over there in no pun intended, in the Strait of Hormuz, get it straightened out there, we'll maybe we'll get some relief. I don't know.
0: Yes, today is Tim Cook's last day on the job at Apple.
1: Oh, officially, huh? Okay.
0: Yes, and it's interesting that the guy replacing him, his last name is Turnus. John Turnus, can he turn us around? I guess the shareholders are asking. Apple has two problems, in my opinion. They have an innovation problem. They have an AI problem. They're not really in the AI race whatsoever. They're relying on others. And they have a valuation problem. I mean, I calculate 50%, 55% upside potential over the next 5 years, which is very subpar. So, literally, I mean, the shares are in need of a turn us around moment, as Cook spent. Now, it is a $4.6 trillion company. It was not a $4.6 trillion company when Steve Jobs passed away. We'd have to go back and look. I don't even know if it was a $1 trillion company back then. I really can't remember, but Cook has brought it a long way, but it's basically been the iPhone
1: and more of a caretaker, right? He's more of a caretaker. There hasn't really been a ton of innovation, as you've said. I mean, some of the wearable stuff, maybe with the watch and the AirPods, but in terms of in terms of AI, they've certainly been vastly behind the rest of the players in the space. They're still relying on Google for search on their iPhone. I mean,
0: Yeah, and it's not very good, to be honest with you. I rarely use my iPhone to do a search on Safari or whatever it is. Now, in the past, President Trump has been very outspoken about the Fed, Federal Reserve Chair Jerome Powell. He had no love for. But he is actually kind of defending Kevin Warsh. He said, when asked about his indication that the central bank may have to increase rates, President Trump said on Monday that Warsh will do what he has to do. The U.S. president didn't specify what he expected that move to be, though he took the opportunity to express his view that interest rates should be much lower, which we all agree, getting them lower is the difficulty. He says, I have a lot of respect for Warsh. He added to comments made to reporters in the White House after announcing that 9 more pharmaceuticals were committed to low prices. He said, I think our interest rates are too high, reiterating his view that as the leading country in the world, the U.S. should have the lowest interest rates in the world. And there's something to be said for that. Barry, if we're the safest bet in the world, we should also have the lowest interest rates. I mean, we're not Brazil and we're not some of the other South American countries with double-digit interest rates. We're the United States of America. But I guess it's that $40 trillion debt noose hanging around our neck that is keeping our rates high because investors are demanding a higher rate given the backdrop of our massive debt that we're carrying around.
1: Yeah, And all these hyperscalers who are also all these AI companies that are raising, you know, raising funds via the bond market, they're also competing with U.S. Treasuries. So, you know, the government's, you know, continually coming out with new Treasury notes to pay for their debt. And, you know, frankly, right now they're having to compete with some of the hyperscalers who are also issuing debt at attractive rates, I guess. So.
0: Yes. Well, when we come back, we had a strong rebound in August by a surprising sector. Not surprising, but surprising that it rebounded so strongly. And just how big of a worry is this inflation thing? What about inflation's breadth? Is it reaching? How far are its tentacles reaching? We'll be right back.
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And welcome back here to the second quarter of today's Best Stocks Now show. Well, the NASDAQ rebounded 3.9% in August, you know, after some pretty big headwinds there in July, as strong tech earnings, there you go, earnings, outweigh late month volatility. The NASDAQ rebounded strongly in August, rising 3.9% after declining 3.2% in July and 2.8% in June. So you had a couple of weak months in the market. I would say it was mostly the Strait of Hormuz. It had nothing to do with earnings, that's for sure. Top gainers for the month included Palantir, up 51.5%, which is pretty amazing. Strategy, which is Michael Saylor's really proxy for Bitcoin. It was up, I don't really consider it a tech stock, although it was a tech stock. It was a software stock. Strategy was up 42.5%. SpaceX was up 32.6% in July and in August. SanDisk was up 29%, and Lumen.

0: being exaggerated. They don't believe that the breadth is expanding. They say it's just concentrated in a few areas of the market. It's concentrated in goods. The share of core goods components with inflation above 3% jumped to 46% in July from 10% in April, while just under 60% of core service components were above 3%, essentially unchanged. So it's happening in goods. It's happening in goods. And they're saying that last year's tariffs, which are kind of out of the picture now, were the main culprit. So, anyways, breadth. What, you got any comments there on the breadth of inflation, or is it pretty much a goods-centric?
1: Usually thinking of breadth in terms of the breadth of the equity markets, right?
0: Yes.
1: When you have a lot of stocks going up and pushing the market up versus just a few. But, yeah, I mean, the stickiest part of inflation has really been in the services sector. So it's interesting that the services piece is kind of, seems to have kind of, abated a bit there. On the good side, it's stuff we see every day. It doesn't really surprise me much because I feel like everything I buy nowadays seems to be a little
0: ridiculous.
1: More than I think it should be.
0: Ridiculous.
1: I still can't get back to, I think I paid $1.70 for like an onion, and I'm just like, my grandma used to grow her own onions. Yeah, my grandma used to grow her own onions. It's not that hard to grow an onion, and I'm like $1.75 for just an onion. Like, can't do anything with it by itself, so I don't know. I mean, I guess the silver lining is we've seen the CPI come down as we've seen oil prices dissipate. So, I think a good part of it, I think the biggest component of inflation at the moment is something that could be and should be transitory at some point. So
0: you would think so. Now, Tim Cook, let's go back to that just for a minute. Cook's biggest success, he's been there since 2012. Okay, so I found the answer to how long he's been the CEO. He's been there 14 years. His biggest success was expanding Apple beyond the iPhone. I think that's a little bit questionable myself. Revenue grew from $157 billion in 2012 to $416 billion. So it more than doubled in his tenure in fiscal 2025. Well, services grew into a major business, generating more than $109 billion. Buybacks were another big win. That's also debatable, right? Whether or not they say he returned an enormous amounts of cash to shareholders. The company has spent more than $840 billion on buybacks since 2012, cutting its share count by nearly 45% from its 2012 peak. What about this? Is that a big win for shareholders, the buybacks?
1: It's a way to grow earnings, right? Because you're reducing shares, so your earnings per share is going up. Part of it. You can kind of debate this back and forth, right? It's to me, it shows me that they didn't have other innovative things.
0: That's
1: to put
0: what
1: the
0: I
1: cash
0: would
1: into.
0: Say. Exactly. Right. We can't find anything.
1: Right.
0: We don't have any innovation to invest in. That's the way I look at it, because they're not really increasing the earnings. They're increasing the earnings per share. Okay,
1: right, exactly.
0: The earnings are the earnings, and decreasing the share does nothing to the earnings except increase the earnings per share. So it's really a mathematical kind of thing to make it look like you're growing earning, and in reality, you're using the cash of the company that you're generating to buy back these shares. Now, they could have paid a dividend. They could have raised a dividend. But the best use would have been to invest in innovation and really ramp up with new products. Now comes Turnus. He inherits a vastly larger company. Kind of like the poor guy that took over for Peter Lynch at Magellan Fund, or the poor guy that's taken over for Buffett. Now you've got this unwieldy, dinosaur monster that you're going to try to grow. He's also facing tough questions around AI and innovation. That's what

0: what I just said, okay? Apple has lagged its peers in AI, while products such as the Vision Pro have yet to become meaningful growth drivers. His first big challenge will be early next week when Apple is expected to unveil a foldable iPhone, which I do see as something that people would say, yeah, that sounds like something I want. I personally would consider an Apple iPhone. If it fitted my pocket, you know, okay, and everything, I think it's kind of a neat idea, but we shall see. And, of course, Apple has a very big valuation problem, a very big – investors are paying a premium for Apple shares. Apple trades at roughly 33 times forward earnings. And we've compared that with NVIDIA many times, which is at like 18 or 19, versus a 10-year average of 23. So the average forward PE for Apple has been 23x over the years. It's currently trading at 33x. That's hard to move the needle there much. But
1: Google
0: we'll
1: is 16.
0: See.
1: Google is 16,
0: wow.
1: Bill. Wow.
0: There you go. And you're paying 33 times, and therein lies the rub. It has 55% upside potential, which is very subpar.
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3: This is a Bloomberg Money Minute. Kroenke Sports and Entertainment says it's reached an agreement to buy the LA Angels from Artie Moreno, with the sale expected to close early next year. Kroenke already owns the LA Rams, the Denver Nuggets, the Colorado Avalanche, the Colorado Rapids, and Premier League champion Arsenal. Moreno bought the Angels back in 2003 for around $184 million from the Walt Disney Company. Back in March, Forbes valued the Angels at $2.8 billion. Congress clearing funding legislation to avert a government shutdown starting October 1st by passing a stopgap funding bill to finance the government through December 11th. The Senate approved the bill in early August, but President Trump has vowed not to sign any legislation until Congress passes new voter identification requirements. A stopgap bill is needed because none of the 12 annual spending bills for the new fiscal year have been approved by Congress. Markets continue to be all in the red. The Dow is down around 0.75%. The S&P also down around 0.75%. Well, the NASDAQ is down 1%. Dan Schwartzman, Bloomberg Radio.
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0: And welcome back here to the second half of today's Best Stocks Now show. Oh, I always get people, listeners, clients, subscribers, sending me an email about this guy or that guy and this big short bet or that big short bet. And someone brought my attention to a major, some major call activity on the put activity on the S&P 500 bearish bets. You know, I take it all with a grain of salt because I always come back to the current earnings picture of the market, which is really remarkable. But it is true that S&P short interest surges as bearish bets hit decade highs. Okay. Should we be worried? There's a chart here in Seeking Alpha today that shows the short interest in the market bottoming out in 2021 and then starting to head up and it continues to rise. The last time we saw bearish interest like this was 08 and 09, okay, and that was the financial crisis, and we haven't reached that level yet. The short interest on the S&P 500 as a percent of market cap got up to 3.75 during 08 and 09, and we're currently at 3.2%. So how reliable of an indicator, Barry, do you think short interest and negative sentiment, actually they're kind of a contrary indicator, right?
1: Well, a lot of times it is. Yeah, I mean, a lot of times you're depending on in the technical world. Number one, if you could tell me if you could tell me who had the position, then maybe we would. Might be more important, right? But in this sense, I mean, a lot of times it's, you know, usually doing the contrarian thing tends to be the right move, right, in the market a lot of times, especially when you've got these, you know, it's something that it's not a secret. Everyone can see the trade there. And you don't know the specific reasoning behind someone's trade. They could have some huge market bets that they want to hedge against, right? So, you know, the nature of the trade, knowing why the trade is there, it, to me, is more important than it's a lot of times like these insider sells, like you know,
0: hedge.
1: We
0: it
1: talk
0: could be
1: about
0: a hedge.
1: Yeah, it certainly could be a hedge. And we talk a lot of times about, you know, you see a CEO sells so-and-so number of shares. Well, a lot of times, you know, they're buying a new house in Miami or they're doing something with the cash. It's not like they're like, hey, let's sell the stock. You know, I don't think it's going to go up anymore. I'm selling it. In reality, they've got something going on in their life, a purchase, some taxes they have due, something, and they need to sell some shares. So I agree with you. It kind of tends to be noise a lot of times.
0: Yeah, yes, exactly. And, you know, there's some well-known short sellers out there. Michael Burry gets quoted all the time, and he famously has big short positions on a lot of the memory chips and the semiconductor and tech NVIDIA-type stocks. But you know what? If you'd have listened to the short sellers since 2009, you wouldn't have done very well. Just look at a chart of the NASDAQ or the S&P 500 since 2009. The short sellers have been absolutely crushed, and they've been wrong for 17 years now. Just look at a chart of PSQ, which is the inverse NASDAQ, not very good. You would be crushed taking that side of the market. And it's hard for me to take that side of the market with the earnings estimates for next year going from $404 per share to $414 per share. If you slap a 2021 multiple on those expected earnings, and don't forget, 86% of the companies beat earnings, so you probably factor that in too. There's still plenty of upside potential in the market, despite a couple of headwinds, which right now continue to be Iran, the price of oil, and interest rates. Okay. Tesla had a big day yesterday. You know, as I went through the charts, there weren't very many good ones. LNG was one of the best charts I saw yesterday. LNG is liquid natural gas with the Strait of Hormuz. It's hitting new highs. It has a very good chart, as does Devon Energy, DVN. But Tesla was up 6% on Monday, closing at $367.95. and breaking past the 50-day moving average as investors focused on the company's upcoming CyberCab robo-taxi event. I'm not a big fan. I don't think that that's a big moneymaker myself. And I think, just from my observations, I'm not an expert on all of this robo-cab stuff, but they seem to be behind Google with their Waymo offering.
1: Oh yeah, I would agree. I mean, Waymo's, I mean, you've seen them yourself around the country as you travel.
0: Yes.
1: You haven't gotten in one yet, but I know you said you've seen them.
0: Maybe the next time we go. I don't see them in Charleston, that's for sure. I don't see them in New York City, that's for sure. I think it's kind of pretty much Texas,
1: Austin, yeah.
0: Austin, San Francisco.
1: They might be in Vegas too.
0: Maybe Las Vegas.
1: Yeah.
0: So I don't know. I just don't see any kind of event or anything on the near term horizon. But that was the other stock. The forward PE right now on Tesla is 196. It's got a PEG ratio of 7.3. It just, I don't know. I just, and it's got sales plunging in China. You've got the robotics. I don't know how big of a deal that is. So that's where Tesla is at. Now, the stock of the day, and I remember when this one was one of the hottest stocks in the entire market, was GoPro. GoPro,
1: yeah, right,
0: was definitely a disruptor. I mean, the movie camera, I suppose, strapping those things on the helmet of your bike or going down the ski slopes. And the other big factor leading to GoPro was YouTube coming along at about the same time, which is now a Google property, obviously. GoPro up 64% today because the creator of YouTube is making a large investment in GoPro. And I don't know, I could see some kind of a collaboration where maybe they bring it all together right into one suite and make it really easy to upload videos and edit videos and everything like this and that. But GoPro has never been a very profitable company. Since 2022, it's lost money. And its market cap is now tiny. It's $164 million. That's all there is, $164 million in market capitalization. And I predicted a long time ago that GoPro would eventually have a lot of competition because the barrier to entry is not that great.
1: Well, in the phone now, you know, I mean, the phone, yes, is the, you know, video taker, right?
0: Of I see everybody doing using their iPhone now for video. So why the creator of YouTube is making a big investment in GoPro and the stock's up big time, almost 50% today, I don't know. I honestly don't know. Okay, what else do we have here today? We have some earnings that have come out today. The frozen, unaffordable U.S. housing market. This is according to Apollo, and they should know something about that because they were buyers. A lot of these private equity or firms, M&A firms, were buying up big gobs of housing. So they know a lot about the housing market. Trump kind of put a kibosh on that. But the fact remains that it is a frozen market right now because mortgage rates are near 6.7%, too high. I don't know about you, Barry, but my mortgage is 3.25% or something.
1: Yeah, like and prices, right? You know, the thing too is on the housing side, prices haven't come down enough to make that mortgage rate even palatable.
0: No, so, the $400,000 median sales price. $400,000 is the median sales price with the 6.7% mortgage. Do the math. It's difficult. That's a big pill to swallow. We'll be right back.
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0: This is Bill Gunderson, president of Gunderson Capital Management. 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I look forward to spending the day and each
4: Foundations of Freedom. A look at America's founding principles and the leaders who shaped our nation.
5: Ronald Reagan understood that liberty could never be taken for granted. In 1967, he warned Americans, freedom is a fragile thing, and it's never more than one generation away from extinction. President Reagan knew the freedoms secured by one generation were not guaranteed to survive to the next. Today, as socialistic ideas that place greater power in the hands of government gain renewed support, Reagan's warning carries even greater weight. Freedom is more than inheritance. It's a responsibility, one we all share. Every generation must fight for the principles that made self-government possible. Freedom only survives when each generation chooses to defend it. So, do we have the courage to defend and protect what is being challenged, the very principles that made America the greatest experiment in history?
6: 25 years ago, on September 11th, 2001, America faced the heartbreak of terrorism at home. And 3 years ago, on October 7th, 2023, Israel endured that same heartbreak in the Holy Land. Different decades, different attacks. the same evil. 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

0: to the final segment of today's Best Stocks Now show. Here's my open-ended question, Barry. Oh, by the way, I did go see Acme, Coyote versus Acme last night.
1: How was it?
0: Listen, the audience loves it because it's all about corporate greed and the little guy getting screwed. This time it happens to be Wile E. Coyote. And the other funny thing is they use the play on they got Wile E. Coyote addicted to their products. They knew that he was so obsessed with getting Roadrunner that they could keep coming up with new products that didn't work. Almost like the tobacco industry, addicting you to their products, right? And in the end, you know, the crowd cheered, you know, that Wile E. Coyote got a victory at the end of the day. But I thought it was a stupid movie myself. It's getting rave reviews on Rotten Tomatoes. But I grew up watching Beep Beep and the Roadrunner and poor Wile E. Coyote getting
1: Did Roadrunner make an appearance? Does Roadrunner make an appearance?
0: Oh, well, sure. It's a mix.
1: Okay.
0: It's like some of the Roger Rabbit, some of these movies where it's half cartoon figures.
1: And half live action, essentially.
0: And half live action, yeah. Yes. And really, when he stopped chasing Roadrunner, Roadrunner missed him. He said, "Are you going to come back? I miss you." And they have a reunion in the end, and, you know, he pulls out a hammer from Acme and tries it backfires again, and off to the races they go. So it was pretty funny. Now, speaking of corporate greed, sometimes it cuts both ways. I see that the Micron workers want a bigger share of the profits. Well, Micron lost $4.45 in 2023 and had really some very difficult years in the early 20s with profitability in the flash. Are the workers willing to take the losses when Micron has the lean years? But I can understand them. Here, all of a sudden, you're in this position where things are booming. They want a bigger share of the profits. Well, okay, that's where that stands. So Micron stock actually looks pretty bullish to me. They're only going to make $155 per share next year, and the stock is $9.54. So that's a 6.6 forward multiple. It was my top pick for this year. It's more than tripled this year. Not bad, Gunderson. Last year, my top pick was Palantir. It doubled last year. Not bad, Gunderson. What will 2027 bring? I don't know. I don't know what it will bring. Maybe Acme. I don't know. Acme products. Now that their lawsuit with Coyote is over and behind them, they can move on with their growth. So anyways, you got that issue at Micron right now. Now, this is in Taiwan. But here's the big story for me today in the tech world that relates to Micron and SanDisk. This China CXMT, which I'm sure has received a lot of the technology from America. I'm sure they sent Chinese interns, Chinese employees to Micron to SanDisk, et cetera, to find out, you know, the secret recipe, the 18 secret ingredients. And so far, I mean, they've been limited to the lower level chips, but now they make a breakthrough in the advanced memory chips. Uh-oh. Chinese memory chip maker, which is not a publicly traded company, CXMT, has started producing small quantities HBM, high bandwidth, 3E.
1: That's
0: and
1: the
0: advanced,
1: one.
0: That's the one, high bandwidth memory used in AI chips. The information reported Monday, citing people familiar with the matter. They plan to expand their production in 2027, okay, next year. So there's nothing right there on the horizon, but they were able to make a technical breakthrough and produce a small amount. Who's the main supplier of HBM in the world? Sky-high. SK Hynix remains NVIDIA's main HBM supplier, while Micron is expanding. So Micron is expanding much faster than CXMT because CXMT is starting from a standing start. And the other two are able to expand what they already have. And SK Hynix basically specializes in the HBM memory chips. Okay, then the last thing, I noticed this as I did the charts on Friday. I noticed a breakout and a new golden cross, and guess which sector? The software sector, which was beleaguered earlier this year. It was down 30% at one point in time. It's up 24.5% over the last 5 weeks, mainly being led by CrowdStrike, mainly being led by Palantir. Adobe has kicked in its share, and Palo Alto Networks, and Cloudflare, etc. And it has made, all of a sudden, the software ETF a big breakout to the ups. Oh, and Microsoft, too, has joined in, don't forget. Oh, and Salesforce. Don't forget Salesforce, big surprise. So anyway, you thought Bitcoin was safe? Well, no, North Korean hackers got into Hyperliquid again, so that's today's show. We've covered a lot of ground. Never a dull moment, that's what I always say. We should have a new article out very soon, maybe tomorrow, by tomorrow, on Seeking Alpha. We're putting the finishing touches on it to get 4 free weeks to the newsletter, the live trading alerts, the portfolios. 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And to set up an appointment with us, Barry, we have had a record 2 months of opening two new accounts at Gunderson Capital. We have a phenomenal team. It begins right here with the radio show, because most of the new accounts, obviously, that come to Gunderson Capital are either people that listen to the show or tell other people about us. And we have blown away all records. Very proud of that. Over the last, we still got a month left in the quarter. Are we going to make the quarter, Barry?
1: Yeah, I think we've got it. I think
0: are we gonna beat our estimates by 86%?
1: Yeah,
0: are we gonna be one of the 86% of companies that beat their earnings estimates? Oh, I think by a wide margin, actually.
1: Top and bottom.
0: One of the top fastest growing RIAs in America, as far as I know. Okay, it's been fun. We'll be back tomorrow at this same time, same place, same bat channel. Have a great day, everybody.
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4: Breaking news at Town Hall. I'm Bob Agnew in Washington. Republicans and Democrats don't agree on much these days, but on Capitol Hill, back at work for the first time in 5 weeks, both parties are in agreement about one thing. They don't want a government shutdown with the midterm elections right around the corner.
5: I will be voting yes on the CR, even though doing CRs is a stupid way to run government.
4: As California Democrat Ted Lieu, House Speaker Mike Johnson agrees it's time for a continuing resolution.
6: We're going to avoid the threat of another Democrat shutdown. We know why this is necessary. These crazy Democrats in Congress don't mind shutting the government down and hurting the American people.
4: U.S. forces launched new strikes today on targets connected to Iran's Revolutionary Guard. President Trump said those strikes have just waylaid Iran's country, made them a failed economy.
7: That doesn't mean we won't smack them. We'll see what happens. But we have the Strait of Hormuz in extremely good shape.
4: And the president said the strikes were carried out in retaliation for Iran attempting to place more sea mines in the strait. The president says that oil deal with Venezuela has been good for both countries.
7: We're taking out millions and millions of barrels of oil, going to Houston, going to Louisiana.
4: He says it's also been good for the Venezuelan economy. Still no verdict in the Lindsey Clancy trial.
8: Jurors in the Lindsey Clancy trial have ended a third day of deliberating without a verdict on whether the Massachusetts woman is criminally responsible for killing her three children in 2023. Clancy, a former nurse, does not deny strangling her children, but claims postpartum psychosis led to her actions. Prosecutors argue she knew what she was doing. The jury could find her guilty of murder or manslaughter, or acquit her if they believe psychiatric problems were to blame. Her sentence could range from life in prison to confinement in a mental health facility. I'm Lisa Dwyer.
4: More at townhall.com.
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4: Both Google and Apple have decided what they're going to be calling one of the Great Lakes.
11: President Trump is asking Apple to change the name of Lake Ontario to Lake America on its Maps app. Interior Secretary Doug Burgum told Fox News about the request. Google has already changed the name to Lake America. The U.S. and Canada are in a trade war.
12: The Canadian officials have treated us very badly. They're nasty people.
11: Only the Lake Ontario name appears on Apple's platform, but the label notably hovers over the Canadian side of the lake. Google cited the recent order by President Trump in making the change, but also said in Canada, it still says Lake Ontario. I'm Ed Donahue.
4: CBS NFL analyst and former Dallas Cowboys quarterback Tony Romo has pleaded no contest to a charge of operating while intoxicated and has issued a statement apologizing for the actions that led to his arrest back in July.
13: Attention, Cleveland! This is an emergency sewer alert system.
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17: 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This state gave him opportunities he could never have dreamed of. 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Because the system's rigged against the people we care about. And that's not fair. I know how much he cares about improving people's lives and how much he loves this state. That's why we need him as governor.
16: Fighting for his home and all Ohioans. 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

0: Morning, glory, evening, grace, America. I'm Hugh Hewitt. So pleased to welcome back Majority Leader of the United States Senate, John Thune of South Dakota. Leader Thune, welcome back. Before I run down the list of Senate races on my mind, the competitive ones, I want to ask you about the fact President Trump has ordered around, actually two or three rounds of strikes on Iran on the Strait of Hormuz, indicating a zero-tolerance policy for attempting to remine the Strait of Hormuz or fire missiles at our bases. What do you make of it? How long do you expect it to go on?
1: Well, you know, I think, Hugh, obviously, this is it's important that he get the strait open and continue to collapse the economy in Iran, which I think is happening. And I think all tools need to be on the table in terms of holding Iran and its proxies and its international supporters accountable for their actions. So I applaud the administration for finding unconventional ways to achieve what is the underlying goal. I mean, I think the military objectives have been very clear there. I think we've achieved those. Now the question is, we've got to ensure that it is an economic issue, that the strait, the shipping lanes remain open, and that Iran isn't able to start stopping, blocking, and tolling people in an international waterway. And I think right now that's where the administration's focus. I hope they're successful.
0: Democrats blocked a replenishment appropriation, a supplemental, and a reconciliation three. They didn't want to go with appropriating the money that the Pentagon needs. Do you expect after the elections, Democrats will become reasonable and fund the military again?
1: I hope so. I mean, there's enough. There are some Democrats, and you know who most of them are, who actually do care about national security. There are a lot of them who don't. But I'm hoping that there are enough reasonable ones there for whom national security continues to be a priority, because we do have to take care of, some of the rebuilding the military and some of the munitions that have been depleted, resupplying, restocking. And we've got a lot of allies out there who need our help and, need the types of things that we can make and produce in this country. So we've got to take care of that business first. Everything else is secondary, the rest is conversation if you can't take care of national security, Hugh. So yeah, I hope that the Dems come around and become more reasonable. They should, but we'll see what the election, how it looks after.
0: Leader, let's begin now with the Senate races that are somewhat in doubt, if at all in doubt. And I'll do it alphabetically. In Alaska, Dan Sullivan, speaking of national security, one of the stalwarts of the American military, facing an odd situation up there with their funny voting system. Is it going to be a resource-intensive requirement state, or do you think Sullivan has what he needs to get over the finish line?
1: I think it's always a resource. And, this time around, the Dems, of course, are playing dirty up there. This game they're playing, trying to get another Dan Sullivan on the ballot. I mean, this stuff is so that needs to be stopped. And we need to make sure that everybody, all the allies out there, are investing heavily in Alaska. It's a firewall state. We have to have it. As you point out, Dan Sullivan is a great voice on national security issues. He's terrific for Alaska, gets a ton done for the state. And he's got to remind the people of that. It takes money to do that. And then he's got to define his opponent. And it takes money to do that. Now, Alaska is less expensive than some of the other states on the map, but we got to do what it takes to win there, because we have to have Alaska to keep the majority.
0: Another national security stalwart is Senator Susan Collins of Maine. I got sent by one of my Mainer friends today the lead letter in the Portland Press Telegraph, and they gave it a lot of play. I'm a lifelong Democrat, and I want Susan Collins reelected. We'd be crazy not to vote her back in. It goes on and on by an old Democrat who says, look, she's chair of appropriations. I'm not crazy. We need Susan Collins. I would not bet against her, Leader Thune.
1: I wouldn't either. She is tough as nails and a terrific retail campaigner, which in Maine still really matters. And the guy she's running against has, they think he's an improvement over the previous one. I'm not sure he is. I think he's got all kinds of liabilities, baggage that she can take advantage of and exploit. But again, we got to make sure that all the allies are on the field there, Hugh, that everybody's invested in that race, because that too, that's another firewall state. You want to keep a majority of the United States Senate. It runs right through states like Alaska and Maine.
0: All right, let's go to Michigan. I am reminded of the Monty Python skit, "This Parrot is Dead." I think the El Sayed campaign is dead, and I think he doesn't know how bad he is running a camp. Mike Rogers, meanwhile, has been perfect pitch. How much money is that going to cost when the Democrats are self-destructing?
1: Well, we've got a big commitment there within, of course, the next 60-plus days. And but Mike is running a great campaign, and the Democrats did us a huge favor there by nominating somebody that is so far out of the political mainstream in the country, and certainly in Michigan, that if, you know, well-financed and Mike can get his message out, and again, further define this guy for the voters in the state, I can't envision a scenario where even Democrats in a state like Michigan are going to say this is an acceptable alternative for our state. He's got so many radical statements out there, radical positions, and so I feel good about the race. And you know, and obviously, there are some political headwinds that we're facing this year, but Michigan is a state where we couldn't have a better, on our side, a better candidate who I think is really set up for success, and a Democrat candidate that is very, very flawed. So let's keep running hard. Mike is. And try and get that one across the finish line.
0: Back to New England, New Hampshire. Looks like Senator Sununu will beat Senator Brown for the nomination. I don't know that. Things can surprise in the Granite State. Chris Pappas is pretty far to the left for a New Hampshire Democrat. He's not like your Senator Hassan. He's not like any other Democrat who's come out of New Hampshire. What do you think?
1: I agree. I think if you look at Hassan or Shaheen, even, you know, the delegation from that state, he's way left there on the scale. And New Hampshire, you know, people up there aren't crazy left, and the Sununu brand up there is really, really solid, as you know. And I think John, that's one that hasn't been on everybody's radar screen, at least right now, but I think should be, because he's running a terrific campaign. Got to get through the primary first. That's coming up here. And, you know, he and Scott Brown have been duking it out, but if John comes out of that, I think that's a race where we really have a legitimate pickup opportunity that everybody ought to be paying attention to.
0: It's not a very expensive state, is it? I mean, they've only got 4 or 5 media markets, unless they have to do Boston.
1: Yeah. Well, you know, you can, and we made investments and we made commitments there early on, and so we've been up on the air. When I say we, the allies, the Republican allies up there, and I think that reminding people about Johnson, you know, he's been great on the campaign trail. He's everywhere. He's doing a great retail, you know, job. And again, it's another state where I think that really matters. So I think he's well positioned. We got to make sure he has the money he needs. But if Pappas comes out of that primary again, I love that matchup. I think it's really good for us.
0: Nebraska Democrats are doing dirty tricks. They're running a guy named Osborne, who's not an Osborne in the Nebraska sense of Tom Osborne. And Ricketts is a fine guy, but they're running independent. Can you beat that back again?
1: We can. I think, again, it's, you know, there's a reason the last time around he tried to pull this off. And the Dems are trying it in a lot of states. They tried it, you know, unfortunately failed in Montana, but they succeeded in Idaho, in South Dakota. They got the Democrat out of the race, so it's a run against an independent. It's a business model that they think they can get away with something on, and we just got to make sure that, again, we define these people. These are Democrats. Dan Osborne in Nebraska is a Democrat, and he aligns with the Democrat on all the issues. And if you look at where that party is going, they have lost their minds. I mean, they are the engagement with the socialist wing of their party, and the way that these guys are having to carry a lot of those positions and issues and states like Nebraska, those are not winning issues. Pete Ricketts will win there, but, you know, you can't take anything for granted. He's working hard. He's all over the state. I texted back and forth with him this morning. And so we're going to win there. But we got it's, you know, the Democrats are playing dirty tricks a lot of places. And Alaska is another example where they're trying to get, you know, multiple Dan Sullivans on the ballot because they can't win in these states. So we just got to make sure we take care of business, and Pete will do that.
0: Okay, we got to cover the last three in under 2 minutes. North Carolina, Mike Watley.
1: Yeah.
0: We've got Ohio, John Houston. I think John Houston's going to be fine because Sherrod Brown's infirm as well as far too left for Ohio. And then Texas, where Tallarico is the weirdest guy running. But a lot of people like me who were friends with John Cornyn were disappointed John didn't get the nomination. What do you make of those three states?
1: Well, Watley's moving, and we're very supportive there. It's an expensive state. But one that we're tracking closely and think is going to be competitive down the stretch. And then I would say the same thing. I think Ohio, I agree with you. I don't know how Sherrod Brown, he's so far left to where Ohio is, you know, these days. And Houston is just a really solid, good guy with a great message. And I think he wins. Texas is expensive. There are 20 media markets down there, Hugh. And so, you know, we need help there. We need MAGA Inc. and everybody else engaged. But we can't afford to lose Texas. So everybody needs to, whether they like the way the primary came out or not, get on board with the team and make sure that Paxton wins.
0: Good to talk to you, Leader. Keep coming back for updates as we get closer and closer. I know you're just spending your entire vacation and your work break in South Dakota on the road for Republicans, and I appreciate it. Thank you, Leader Thune. I'll be right back, America. Stay tuned.
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0: From Focus Features and the acclaimed director of Captain Phillips and Jason Bourne comes The Uprising, starring Andrew Garfield. 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
0: Welcome back, America. I'm Hugh Hewitt. Representative Jason Smith, friend of the program, is chairman of the House of Representatives Committee on Ways and Means. Welcome back, Mr. Chairman. I don't miss much, but I have missed the connection between ways and means and critical minerals. Why? What is the connection, and what was the hearing about today?
12: You know, the hearing is tomorrow, and there's a lot of connections when it comes to the ways and means critical minerals. For one, trade policies. It is extremely important that we combat China's control on our rare earths and critical minerals. And one way to do that is to open up the supply chains with countries that are friendly, whether they're African nations or whether it's Uzbekistan, Kazakhstan, Central Asia countries that are not China. 90% of all of the rare earths, the critical minerals, are being processed by the Chinese. And it's extremely important for us to have our own independence and our own supply chains.
0: Now, Mr. Chairman, before I retired, I was an endangered species, Waters of the United States lawyer. And we have mining interests all across the United States that have critical mineral deposits, but you cannot get the permits. Since they're critical minerals, couldn't we pass a notwithstanding any other law, miners can mine in the United States for critical minerals?
12: I think that's also another thing that you have to work hand in glove on is regulatory reform in regards to mining. If you just look at my congressional district in southern Missouri, we have cobalt mines, we have lead mines. Like the United States has, I believe it's 47 of 60 different rare earths and critical minerals. We have all but relatively 15 of them. We just need to mine. We need to allow the regulations to mine. And we also need to have the recycling.
0: Now, we would push boulders up the road, up the hill of the Natural Resources Committee, and we never get to the top. Can Ways and Means advance the legislation to streamline permitting or at least make peremptory

0: security, but we cannot force them. I wish we could on the unnecessary regulations.
1: Now, since I've got you, Chairman, I think the GOP has got to hold the House if there's any hope of salvaging something for Social Security long term. I think you've got to hold the House if there's any hope of making the tax code business friendly to grow the economy. How do you feel about holding the House?
0: You know, I'm very optimistic. Whenever you actually boil down district by district, and over the August recess, I was in 7 different states, 11 different toss-up congressional districts campaigning for colleagues and candidates to help maintain the majority. You boil it down, roughly, there's only about 18 truly toss-up congressional districts out of 435. And we need to win roughly 6 of the 18, so a third of the 18. And when you look at our candidates and my colleagues who are in those battleground seats, I would bet on our team way more than theirs. The terrain looks really good for Republicans in keeping the House. The environment, though, is difficult, but I'd take the terrain any day over the environment.
1: Of course, it's a 6-year of a presidency, and that's always pretty bad. I wonder, I have a column in Fox News today. This, remember the summer of love? You're too young to remember the summer of love, 1967. Some summers get defined by a word. This is the summer of the DSA. You know what socialism would do to the country. Do those swing districts know that the Democrats have basically gone to the left of the socialists?
0: They're going to know. I think most of them do. But you just look at it is truly common sense versus crazy. You have Democrats winning seats in Congress, winning seats in their primaries and very safe Democrat seats that they want to abolish jails. They want to abolish ICE. They want to defund the Pentagon. They want to abolish the United States Senate. I'm not a fan of a lot of the things the United States Senate do, but we're definitely not going to abolish them. Like, this is maddening that this is what they're wanting to do. And their proposals, Hugh, their proposals, according to the Cato Institute that just came out in the last few days, would cost us nearly $200 trillion over the next 10 years. Think about this. They're always saying, let's tax the billionaires and we'll pay for X, Y, and Z. Well, guess what? If you took the entire wealth of every billionaire in the United States, it would be just under $10 trillion. $10 trillion. And they're proposing to spend $200 trillion over the next 10 years. It's crazy.
1: It's crazy, and I've got you. So let's talk about Medicare for All, which is their slogan of the week. That's nuts. I'm a senior. I'm on Medicare. I do not want Medicare ruined. I've been paying into it for 50-plus years. Does anyone do the math on Medicare for All? It's a nightmare.
0: It would destroy Medicare. Seniors should be so scared of that term, Medicare for All, because as it stands right now, the Congressional Budget Office projects that Medicare will become insolvent by years 2032, 2033, unless Congress acts. Now, if you made Medicare for everyone, insolvency would be immediate. And so basically, that's a huge problem for our seniors. And Medicare is there to provide health care for our seniors.
1: And I want to circle back and end where we began on the critical minerals hearing tomorrow. Will any of your Democrat colleagues come to that, given that it's a national security issue?
0: I believe that they'll all be there. The question is will they be cooperative? I would expect, like they've done so many times at so many hearings, they just use it as a landing page to criticize the administration. And I'm sure they're probably going to try to go after the president over the trade disputes right now, in particular with Canada.
1: Chairman Jason Smith of Missouri and Chairman of the House Ways and Means Committee, thank you. Keep coming back after the election. We'll get back to reconciliation, I'm sure, but I appreciate your taking time from your vacation and before the House returns to the work and to focus on critical minerals because they are indeed critical. Stay tuned, America. When I come back, I'm going to tell you about a new sponsor, but the new sponsor isn't paying for it. I just want to tell you about it because it's about Medicare, and that just came into my head. And Medicare you don't, if anyone's talking to you about Medicare for All,

0: Listen to Chairman Smith. That's a nightmare. It will destroy Medicare if it ever gets going. It will destroy health care in America. It will, and it sounds so nice. Can't we just have one payer system? No, we can't. We got six different systems out there. We got the veterans. We got TRICARE. We have Medicare. We have Medicaid. We have the Obamacare. And we have employer-provided insurance. And you just can't say, wave a wand and make it go away without bankrupting everything. I'll be right back to tell you. Put you out a call if you're looking at a wild insurance project. Stay tuned.
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3: This is a Bloomberg Money Minute. More losses on Wall Street today on renewed fighting between the U.S. and Iran, which sent oil spiking higher, igniting worries about rising inflation and the likelihood of a Federal Reserve rate hike later this month. At the close, the Dow down 419 points, 0.75% lower. The Nasdaq lost 271. That's a 1% drop, and the S&P was down 55. Oil is higher after hours, now approaching $91 a barrel. The big gainer today, shares of GoPro up 40% on news the action camera maker is being bought out by Starman Optical, a photonics company, for just $285 million in cash. It was worth billions just a few years ago. And a new owner for the MLB's Los Angeles Angels, Stan Kroenke of Kroenke Sports and Entertainment, already the owner of the NFL's Los Angeles Rams, the NBA's Denver Nuggets, the NHL's Colorado Avalanche, and other teams, also TV and media outlets. No terms disclosed. 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

0: Welcome back, America. I'm Hugh Hewitt. Talking to Jason Smith makes me realize I need to tell you about our new sponsor, but this is not a sponsored bit. 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All right, I'll do an ad for him later in the program. And I am going to enroll in and the Fetching Mrs. Hewitt. We have to make a choice every year. Medicare supplement changes every year. Basic Medicare stays the same, but supplement and Part D change every year, and because it's a nightmare. Just let me explain it to you. It's a nightmare. I'm a Harvard grad, University of Michigan Law School grad, and I can't believe Medicare is this doggone complicated. But it is, so it's a skill set. So you have to find someone to help you go through the thousands of plans that are out there. Some people are trying to use AI. That did not work out so well for me last year. Maybe it'll get better. But I've decided to go back to a good old-fashioned agent with a good old-fashioned team of experts. And that guy is named John Ruhlman. And John is a fabulous individual. I spent some time with him last week. And I'm going to put my life in his hands. Right? When you pick a Medicare supplemental plan, I'm not a fan of Medicare Advantage. I move around the country too much. Medicare Advantage works fine for people who have a particular set of medical needs and stay in one place. But I'm in both coasts. I'm all over the place. I have to go into urgent care if I stub my toe or whatever. Same with Fetching Mrs. Hewitt. Cannot have an HMO-driven Medicare Advantage plan. So I'm looking for someone who knows how to crunch data, take whatever your needs are. Like next year, I'm probably going to have rotator cuff surgery, probably. It's not something that is getting fixed after 12 weeks of PT. So I got that coming up. And I've got to put that in the data sheet. I got to find someone to run the numbers and say, well, what you really want, I don't know if it's going to be the blues. I've had the blues. I've had Wellabe, whatever. And I've had four or five different, I'm 70. So I've had five different Medicare supplements. And anyone who's over 65 knows what I'm talking about. You just have to do this every year. So who do you use? Who do you use to guide you through this? And I'm telling you right now, and he's not paying me to say it today. I'll do ads for him. I will. Happy to. But I'm telling you right now, John Ruhlman's the guy. His website is easy to remember, usmedicalplan.com. All right, just onboard there. Start now. Open season November 1. They also, this is what I wish I had known, or I wish it had existed when I started my own firm, law firm, in 1993. 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And when you've had your interaction and when you've picked your plan and when you've made your choice and you think John Ruhlman is actually as smart as I told you, let me know. Send me a subtext message over at The Universe. By the way, Dwayne's World is on tonight, 7 p.m. on The Universe for Universe members. Or just call me and let me know. 1-800-520-1234. 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America, stay tuned.
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0: Welcome back, America. Byron York is with the Washington Examiner, senior political writer there, has a newsletter at the Washington Examiner that you ought to sign up for, Fox News contributor as well. Byron has forgotten more about American electoral politics than most people I know, so I'm going to run down the eight races for the Senate. Byron, you get to pick R, D, or T. Toss-up. Alaska, Dan Sullivan's race.
1: I'm very worried about this one. I'm saying D.
0: Interesting. Maine, Susan Collins, R, D, or T?
1: R.
0: Michigan.
1: R.
0: That's New right Hampshire.
1: With counters Maine. I don't know. I mean, I haven't spent, you know, New Hampshire seems to be kind of sneaking up on people. I had thought R, but let's do T.
0: Okay. Let's do Nebraska.
1: Nebraska's R.
0: Okay. North Carolina.
1: D.
0: Okay. Ohio.
1: D.
0: Ooh. Texas.
1: Yeah, that's bad. Oh, man. I'm putting that in T category.
0: Okay, so we've got two flips, three flips for the Democrats, one flip for the Republican, so they would hold the Senate. I actually believe the Republicans are going to run the board.
1: If
0: they win the T's. I think they're going to run the board, Byron, and I have a theory, which I want you to be, make it a pinata. Iran is going to work. And that's going to help everybody.
1: Well, I'm not going to make a pinata out of this theory because I've been more hopeful, not politically, but I'm talking about in terms of winning the war, more hopeful about Iran in the last few days because, the thing that was frustrating to me, of course, about the war is that I thought that the goal of the war should always have been, and it was, to deny Iran a nuclear weapon. I don't think that can be done forever in perpetuity, but it can be done for a long time, and then they'll have to do it again someday. And I think that goal has been accomplished for quite a while, and we've spent the last few months dealing with a problem that was created, that didn't exist before the war, that was created by the war, meaning the Strait of Hormuz. And clearly, United States is slowly but surely opening up the Strait of Hormuz. I find it difficult, you know, to looking at all the different estimates of how many million barrels of oil are getting through every day and how many vessels or how much on each vessel, et cetera, how much is being taken through different routes, either other water routes or pipes. But the fact is, more and more of this is happening. And when that becomes pretty stabilized, where is Iran then? And basically, not just the president, but Scott Bessent the other day basically says, look, the Iranian regime is dead. They don't know it yet. He compared it to a snake. You cut off its head and the body keeps kind of flailing around for a while. So I do think that there is reason to be optimistic about what's going on in Iran. Now, that's simply in reopening the Strait of Hormuz and renormalizing the navigation around the world. What actually happens in Iran, what succeeds the current regime, that I just don't know.
0: So, Byron, my optimism is that they are not so bright, and they have totally misjudged Donald Trump, who would have gladly done the deal, the MOU, and then they broke the deal. And he's a real estate developer at heart. And you can't do that to real estate developers a couple of times. And I do think he's frustrated. And now I think they let them rebuild the radars right to the point where they were going to work. And then they took them out again. And they haven't got any money. And there's no country in the world that can operate on oil revenue that can operate for long when they don't get any oil revenue. I just think the cascade domino. You remember 1989 in Germany and Poland and all of Eastern Europe. It happens pretty quick.
1: Yeah, it is one of these things where slowly all at once. And I agree. When the Soviet Union fell, it was really a lot of bad intelligence or a lack of intelligence in parts of the West, and certainly just in our popular press and everything. It was like, wait a minute, Soviet Union just fell, really?
0: Yeah.
1: But here it's not so unexpected here. But you're right about the. I should have mentioned more about the economic pressure as well. In that now putting secondary sanctions, basically putting sanctions on anybody who does any third parties who deal with Iran is really, really very effective. And I mean, this takes me back to where we were in the first Trump administration. I mean, I'm one of these people. I do not believe October 7th would have happened if Trump had remained in office after 2020. If he'd won the election, I don't think it would have happened because they had basically put Iran in a box. They had basically starved it of the oil revenue that it used to make mischief around the world. I think that they were, they didn't have a nuclear weapon, and so once you attacked in June of 2025, take out the nuclear capability, keep up the economic pressure, I think that's about as good as you do with Iran. I don't have any optimism that some wonderful democratic regime arises in Iran. Anybody who I think lived through Iraq would be hesitant to think that. But I do think your basic premise, things are getting better, I absolutely agree with. But we're talking about the substance of Iraq and of Iran, and that's the most important thing. But as far as what effect it has on the midterms, that I don't know. A lot of damage has already been done.
0: There's a lot of affordability problems baked into that cake, but Americans do like to win. Boy, do they like to win. And beating up on Iran after 47 years, I like the enthusiasm numbers I'm seeing in the polling. So we shall see, Byron. We'll run this test on you again in a month and see how you feel about that. Byron York with the Washington Examiner. Follow him on X at Byron York. See him on the Fox News Channel. Read him in the Washington Examiner. And stay tuned to the Yu-Gi-Oh! Show.
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0: 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And Todd Avakian's been my friend for half that time. And it's not because they're my friends or I know them. 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They make the decision. 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Another friend or friends of mine are Red and Irene. 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I'm reminding you, hour two and three, that you can get it right now, a starter pack, a three-week supply for $17.76. $17.76. All you have to do is call 1-800, the number four, and the word relief. I take it every day, and I needed to take it today. I didn't do anything today either. I had a news hit on America Newsroom this morning, and that screws up the day. So that means I've been off for 3 days, which means tomorrow is going to be long, and tomorrow is probably going to lead some minor aches and pains, and they'll be gone by Thursday because I take Relief Factor every day. 1-800, the number four, and the word relief, $17.76 for the starter pack, or go to their website, relieffactor.com, relieffactor.com, and come back for Haviv Reddy Gore. Haviv Reddy Gore is next on the Hugh Hewitt Show.
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11: News this hour from Town Hall. I'm Keith Peters in Washington. Germany says Russia is behind an attempted drone attack at a busy German airport.
12: The German government has blamed Russia for an attempted attack at the Leipzig-Halle airport last month using a drone laden with explosives. Germany says it will shut down a Russian consulate, among other measures against Moscow. The drone was found near a Ukrainian plane on the evening of August 4th and defused. Moscow has been widely accused by Western officials of running a campaign of sabotage and disruptions across Europe with the aim of undermining support for Ukraine and destabilizing European nations. I'm Lisa Dwyer.
11: Another far-left congressional candidate in Michigan is looking to alter the American way of life. Audio surfacing of his agenda from a two-year-old podcast.
13: Audio surfacing from a podcast back in 2024 of far-left Michigan congressional candidate William Lawrence calling for destroying the American way of life. He also wants to stop all oil and gas drilling here in the U.S. Lawrence securing the nomination in the Democrat primary for Congress in Michigan's 7th District, which includes Lansing. He faces Republican incumbent Tom Barrett.
11: Correspondent Laura Winters reporting. Rain is falling across parts of Texas and Louisiana as Tropical Storm Edward has made landfall near the border between the two states, bringing the possibility of flooding. The storm came ashore near Johnson Bayou, Louisiana, and is expected to rapidly weaken. It's centered about 15 miles south-southeast of Port Arthur, Texas, and has maximum sustained winds of 60 miles an hour. A down day on Wall Street with the Dow dropping 419 points, the Nasdaq lower by 271, with the S&P 500 declining 54 points. More on these stories at townhall.com.
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11: An iconic tech giant is getting a new CEO.
16: John Ternus takes over for Tim Cook, ending Cook's 15-year tenure that saw the company's value skyrocket to $4.6 trillion. The change in CEOs comes at a pivotal time as Apple has stumbled in its efforts to deliver new AI features. Beyond finding ways to keep Apple competitive in the artificial intelligence race, Ternus will need to navigate supply chain questions and relationships with people such as President Trump. Cook is widely expected to help Apple maintain a good relationship with Trump as he shifts to his new role as executive chairman. I'm Mike Hemp.
11: Determining which accounts belong to children is the linchpin of online child safety measures that Meta, Google, TikTok, Roblox, and other companies are ramping up. News and analysis at townhall.com. From Washington, I'm Keith Peters. A teenage girl who recorded a live stream of a shooting at a San Diego mosque and disseminated the attacker's white supremacist writings has been indicted.
17: A 17-year-old girl from North Carolina has been charged with murder and indicted by a grand jury for allegedly aiding and abetting a shooting at a San Diego mosque that killed three people back in May.
18: They wanted this, their carnage and destruction, recorded, live streamed, and disseminated out.
17: Forsyth County District Attorney Jim O'Neill spoke at a news conference in Winston-Salem.
18: You must understand that if he or she does aid and abet, that person is guilty of the crime.
17: The two teenage shooters stormed the Islamic Center and killed three men before taking their own lives. Authorities credit security guard Amin Abdullah, one of the victims, with helping protect 140 children by exchanging gunfire with the men and driving them outside. I'm Jennifer King.
11: More on these stories available at townhall.com. From Washington, I'm Keith Peters.
4: In 1776, the colonies were divided, the Federalists and the Anti-Federalists. The Anti-Federalists made victory by the creation of the Bill of Rights. The First Amendment, and I quote, "Congress shall make no law respecting an establishment of religion or prohibiting the free exercise thereof." The founders knew the utmost importance of free speech of the gospel of Jesus Christ. They also knew this was so critical that the Second Amendment was written to preserve the first. We must use our First Amendment rights so that we need not use the Second Amendment. I'm Jeff Toring, pastor of Liberty Valley Church, and we are one of his footmen. Come, join us.

0: Morning, Glory, and evening, Grace, America. I'm Hugh Hewitt. Welcome, as promised. Hour 3 has arrived. Haviv Reddy Gore joins us from Israel. Haviv is a man of many platforms. You can listen to his podcast, Ask Haviv Anything. I never miss an episode. You can join his Patreon. It's the only one I belong to. You can subscribe to him at Substack, HavivReddyGore.substack.com, or read him in The Free Press, where he's their Middle Eastern correspondent. Haviv, let's begin with episode 140. Van Jones is in trouble because he said to you on episode 140, you hosted him twice on episode 110 and 140, he said Abdul El-Sayed's policies are insane because he wants to deny Iron Dome, and Van pointed out that Iron Dome was actually backed by Barack Obama and most mainstream center-left and even indeed left-wing Democrats because it's a defensive system, and now he's in trouble for doing that with the fringe. How are we ever going to get out of this if people try and cancel Van Jones for saying normal things?
1: Yeah, he's actually right. He said a few things about what El-Sayed believes specifically about Israel and how radical those things really are. And you know, DSA candidates want to have their cake and eat it, too. They want to say crazy things like, Mayor Mamdani wants to spend 10 years saying that the NYPD learned to abuse minorities because of its exchange program with the Israel police, the 20 cops a year who learn together some tactics about policing communities that are multi-ethnic or hostage situations. It's one of the smaller exchange programs, I think. I mean, they have an exchange program with Jordan and Qatar and Singapore and Mexico, all places with A, no civil rights, B, either no civil rights or major problems in their police forces. But no, it's the exchange program with Israel in all the panoply of NYPD, that's what taught, you know, that's the lace, the boots that the NYPD has on the neck of minorities. It was this favorite line that Mamdani liked to say as an activist and as a state legislator. They want to make Israel into this bogeyman, into this evil thing that is the evil, all the evil, right? And project onto it everything that worries them in America, economic justice, climate justice, police and policing justice. And then when you call them on it and you say, you know, you don't have to like Israel, but it's quite likely that the NYPD didn't have to learn from Israel how to have race issues that might not have been something they learned from Israel. Like maybe they learned it somewhere else. And then, of course, there's always this like backtracking and why are you nitpicking and what are you talking about? And it's a complete misunderstanding. Actually, he said that he loves all humanity. And so they want to have their cake and eat it, too. El-Sayed has positions on Israel that are not unconcerned about giving, you know, weapons, offensive weapon systems to even to allies. Israel doesn't use it the way I wanted to use it. I don't need to pay for it. Right. All those kinds of things that are a completely rational debate about American weapon sales and a rational debate about, frankly, American taxpayers and what they should pay for. The aid debate is I respect it profoundly. That's not where El-Sayed is. He thinks the Israelis shouldn't have the ability to defend themselves because, of course, the Iranians are just misunderstood, nice, sweet people. And he thinks that the Iron Dome is, you know, some nefarious thing that should be restricted. Israel invented Iron Dome when no American manufacturer, no American official at the Pentagon thought it was even possible. And the American administration, the Obama administration and Congress took a risk on funding it, but they were not idiots. In exchange for funding the very expensive development of this technology nobody really thought could work, except for a few nutty Israeli engineers, America co-owns the system. It's co-produced by American and Israeli manufacturers, and America can deploy this technology, which is proven that it can work, and nobody had known it can work. America bought something. You know what I mean? It wasn't like a gift. And to not want this system to exist is a bad thing for Israel, but a bad thing for America. And this guy has a very radical, silly position. And if you call them on it, that shouldn't explode in your face on social media.
0: I will come back to El-Sayed in a bit, but I want to focus on Van for a moment. And full disclosure, I get along well with Van. We've done some things together. It's been years since I've seen him, but we've done events in Central Park together. He's a rational leftist. I think I'm a rational conservative, and we get along fine. However, here's the problem. I don't know that he'll come back on the Haviv Reddy Gore Ask Haviv Anything podcast. I hope he gave him 110, 140. I hope he's back for 170. He is sort of above the fray. He's big enough now with the Bezos Award. He doesn't have to worry about anything, and he's old enough. He doesn't have to worry about anything. But increasingly, conversations are so siloed, Haviv. And I want to know if this is the case in Israel as well. Secretary Clinton came on this show after her failed run We had a nice long conversation for an hour and a half, 2 hours, and she said, you know, I should have done this before the election. I said, yeah, you should have. This is actually not helpful to people that they don't go in harm's way of controversy. Is that happening in Israel, that people are siloing, or is that not happening in Israel?
1: I'll say this. I think the Americans are a shining example of this. The Israelis rarely, the most important Israeli, Prime Minister Netanyahu, will go months, not just not speaking to hostile media, not speaking at all to the media. And that's something that, because he's been so politically successful with the way he's managed his politics, a lot of other Israeli leaders have copied. And so there's a huge and rich debate in Israel, a public debate. There's the print newspapers, the websites, television panels. They tend to be serious and good and rich, and there's broken, you know, news breaks about corruption and all that stuff you would expect from a public debate. But politicians rarely put themselves in that kind of danger. Not enough, to my mind. You're talking to a journalist. I want them to do it more always, obviously. But not enough in Israel. I actually have to tell you, I have nothing but admiration for Van. He has no interest in fighting back against some of these forces on the progressive left, and standing by the Jewish community, and stand as he does, and standing by Israel. I mean, he has a lot of criticisms of Israel, and he voices them at my podcast and everywhere. But he also thinks the prejudice against Israel has become something that's actually poisoning progressives. I think he would accept that framing of it, and he'll come out and say it, and he'll just walk right into these very intense debates. He came onto my podcast, this you know, Israeli guy talking about stuff that, by the way, the first time he came on, he talked about black Jewish relations, and he said some things that got some American Jews angry. And so he came on the second time to literally sit there and be and have me read him the angry complaints and critiques of those American Jews. That is courage. That is extraordinary. I want to have that courage someone who does public discussions and debates. So Van is, if he never comes on my podcast again, he has done 10 times more than what most of us would be willing to do, and he's done it sheerly for principle, for what he believes in.
0: All right, now I want to go back to El Sayed. Yesterday, Vice President Vance said, I'm close to a quote here, there's something very, very evil about El Sayed, and he represents a growing force in the United States that wants to divide people based on their race, ethnicity, religion, background, and that will destroy the United States. A paraphrase, but pretty close. Do you agree with him that that's an evil way to do politics?
1: In the Middle East, your tribe is the most important factor in how you function politically. That's true in Iraq and Syria and Lebanon. It's less true in Israel, but it's not true in Israel. It is important to people in Israel. And by tribe, I mean not your political party, not your nation, not these things that are very visible, but actually this informal thing, not formally often recognized by states, that is the closest and most important and thickest social bond that you actually have. These are the people who will defend you, who will fight for you, who will protect you in a sometimes chaotic and dysfunctional Middle East. And so Lebanon is divided along these sectarian lines, and Syria and Iraq and again, to a lesser extent, but it's still there, Israel, right? Large parts of the Israeli population are Arab. Large parts of the Jewish population come from the Arab and Muslim worlds, and that's a big part of the culture. America has always been the opposite. That, by the way, is European nationalism, basically the basic story. That's what most of Africa functions like. I'm making sweeping generalizations, but tribe matters, ethnicity matters. America was the place where it doesn't, and it doesn't as a matter of profound principle, because there's the individual, and that individual has rights, and the system is built to protect the individual. The individual comes first before anything else. And there is, in the progressive worldview, I feel weird talking about it because I come from a part of the world which doesn't have that beautiful thing. But in the progressive worldview, that kind of liberalism has, they believe that it, in fact, is a secret power structure meant to oppress minorities, and the whole world becomes coded to the protection of minorities, and therefore you have to identify the minorities, and therefore you walk away from this idea of the individual and a civic democracy that doesn't recognize, you know, blood and race as sort of legal constructs and foundational constructs, to a system that does. And that is a change for America, and I get why a lot of Americans like Van would be very nervous about it.
0: And like J.D. Vance. I'll be right back, America, with Haviv Reddy-Gore. Follow him on X at Haviv Reddy-Gore. Listen to Ask Haviv Anything. It's episode 140. It's the most recent episode with Van Jones. I'll be right back.

0: Pennsylvania is ground zero for the midterm elections. Four critical U.S. House races will determine who controls Congress, conservatives or the radical left. And PA's governor race is the key. Trump-hating liberal Josh Shapiro versus Stacey Garrity, a conservative tax-fighting veteran patriot who earned the Bronze Star twice.
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8: Desperate times call for desperate measures, and the IRGC may never have faced a situation as desperate as its predicament at the moment. Yes, the conflict with Iran has gone on longer than Donald Trump anticipated. The shock and awe campaign in March did massive strategic damage, but the regime has managed to survive. Diplomatic efforts to resolve the conflict have gone nowhere. Trump finally landed on the most rational approach left. The naval blockade has eliminated Iran's income from black market oil. Scott Bessent's economic D-Day has stripped the IRGC of any other financial resources. The Iranian rial has collapsed. Domestic discontent with the regime will keep increasing to existential levels. The siege of Iran provides the best chance for success in eliminating a regime that has waged war against the U.S. for 47 years. Trump needs to exercise strategic patience to see this strategy to a successful conclusion, and so do the American people. I'm Ed Morrissey.
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21: 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Aviv Redigour is with me. Remember, you can join his Patreon community. I have, and ask questions directly of him. You can listen to Ask Aviv Anything. You can sponsor an Ask Aviv Anything podcast. You can also read him in the Free Press, where he's the Middle East correspondent. One more poll from your episode 140 with Van Jones, Aviv. Van said to you, there's a dilemma for Israelis. Israelis feel like David, but the rest of the world say they look like Goliath. That kind of stuck with me, because I think that's true of me. I think Israel is our most important strategic ally. It's the only one we've flown wingtip to wingtip with since World War II. They've been on the ground with us, other allies, but I mean, the kind of mission that we did in the 40-day war is unparalleled. Did that resonate with you, that the world might think Israel's a lot stronger than Israel perceives itself to be?
0: It's such a sensitive thing that Van sensed there, such an interesting nuance. The answer, as simply as I can put it, is it's always been that way, and Israelis talked about it. There's an old story about the former head of the Israeli Air Force, Ezer Weitzman, ahead of the 67 war, a couple of years before, he's headed to Washington to talk about buying some American missile system. And he comes to the prime minister, Levi Eshkol, who's this guy who still spoke Yiddish. He knew good Yiddish from the old country. And he says to Levi Eshkol, what do I tell the Americans? Do I tell the Americans we are desperately vulnerable, the enemies surround us, they have new, Soviet armies, and if you don't help us, we're going to die? Or do I tell the Americans we have the finest army in the Middle East, we can defeat all the enemies who come at us, don't worry, you want to be on our side, we're the winners in this region, and we're with you. The Arabs are with the Soviets, we're with you, and you got the better side of that deal. Are we Goliath, or are we David? Are we the winners? Do we look vulnerable? And Eshkol was said to have said to him, you tell the Americans we are Samson the Nebuchadnezzar. Nebuchadnezzar is the weakling in Yiddish. You are Samson the weakling, who's about to collapse. Both. And it's not a tactic. It's totally genuine. When you talk to Israelis about their situation, they will say to you, we are united, we are strong, we are courageous. There has never been a generation of Jews as strong as this generation of Jews. And all the ideologies that come to destroy us will discover that either before they come to destroy us, they'll understand it, or they'll come to destroy us and discover it the hard way. That you'll hear that strength, that courage, that willingness. And you'll hear, but by the way, why did the Pakistani defense minister 3 weeks ago or whatever it was talk about

0: sensing, you know, and by the world, when it thought of us as small, facing vast Arab armies built by the Soviet Union coming to get us in the Cold War, saw us as this heroic David. But now we're so much more powerful. The Arab world has, those dysfunctional parts of it that organize their politics around our destruction, are also incompetent kleptocracies and can't field proper armies. And we have become wealthier, more competent, more innovative. We spend more per capita on R&D than any country on earth. That's, you know, Israel's not magically successful. It does the right things to become successful. And so now we're also much, much more powerful. And so this, he touched on something that for the Israeli experience is much, much more complicated and interesting. Yes, we are both Goliath and David in our own minds. And I can see how someone from the outside looking in could think one thing and then think the other.
1: No, I thought it was fascinating. Again, I recommend episode 140 of Ask Khabib Anything, because Van is a smart guy. Let me switch to the fact that as we speak, the United States is attacking Iran or has just finished attacking Iran along the Strait of Hormuz. We're doing what we did in the 12 days of combat that followed the 40 days of combat, taking out their ability to threaten the Strait. Is there a sense of alarm in Israel tonight, because it's nighttime in Israel, is there a sense of alarm in Israel tonight that the war will return to Israel soon?
0: Not unless Iran really is falling, really is desperate. It does not want to trigger. They've in response to punish the Americans, they have bombed Jordan, Saudi, you know, either they or the Houthis, the Emiratis, Kuwait. They've done a lot of damage to a lot of countries, and they've avoided bombing Israel, because Trump has asked Netanyahu not to join the offensives at this point in the game, and the Iranians don't want to give Netanyahu the excuse. And so if they do then attack Israel, and Israel now comes into this war again, that means the Iranians are absolutely desperate. I have to tell you, as far as I can tell, I'm going to get emails. President Trump is doing exactly the right things. The Iranian regime at its fundamental core is a vast patronage system. The IRGC owns 40% roughly of the GDP of Iran, because it owns these, you know, the energy sector and the mining sector. And the foundations controlled by the supreme leader, the Bunyads, own another maybe 20%. This is a vast kleptocracy, a patronage system at the scale of the Soviet Union, and or actually kind of built a little bit on the Maoist model. And Trump is choking that patronage system to death with the counter-blockade. And the counter-blockade, it turns out, has been managed very successfully. The demining has been successful. The route that allows other ships, you know, accompanied by American forces, on the southern route of the Strait of Hormuz along the Omani coastline, has allowed ships to come in and out that are not Iranian. And the Iranians have been unable for 7 weeks now to ship oil to China. The oil that the Iranians were shipping to China very cheaply, because it's sanctioned oil and China's the only buyer, was a huge portion. There are different assessments that I've read, but something like 40% of the entire budget of the IRGC. And if you haven't been able to do that for 7 weeks, China's going to survive. China has vast surpluses, and it can go out and buy for, you know, regular price on the world markets. But Iran's regime can't survive that. And this is a regime that literally pays its population, the part of it that's willing to take to play the game, to not bring it down, to be part of the system. And if you're in, exactly like in the Soviet Union, if you're loyal to Stalin, you have an apartment, you have a car, you have everything you need. If you're not, good luck. And so he's choking them with the only real mechanism they still have to control their population, and they're getting desperate. This has to hold out for as long as possible, and it's exactly the right policy, and it's the only thing that has a chance. Just airstrikes doesn't have a chance of bringing them down. We've discussed that 15 times. This, after the decapitation, after the airstrikes, after taking out their navy, this is what will do it, if anything can.
1: I agree with that, and we will continue to update you as events occur. I do believe, by the way, Aviv is exactly right, and the president posted on Truth Social, I put it on my own X account, that the Iranians had better not strike back, because they're going to get X times the retaliation, followed by X to the X degree retaliation if they do. And there are targets. Believe me, there are targets. And we know where they are, and the Israelis know where they are, and all of our Gulf allies know where they are. Stay tuned. Aviv will be right back. We're turning to Israeli politics next.

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1: For nearly 3,000 years, Homer's The Iliad has shaped the Western imagination. 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
3: With SRN News, I'm Bob Agnew in Washington. Republicans and Democrats are in agreement on Capitol Hill. Nobody wants a government shutdown, and lawmakers on both sides of the aisle say that they want to keep the government up and running so they can focus on the midterm elections. U.S. forces launched new strikes today on targets connected to Iran's Revolutionary Guard. President Trump says that the U.S. strikes have left Iran in what he called a failed state. The president also said the strikes were carried out in retaliation for Iran attempting to place more mines in the Strait of Hormuz. Also, the president today said that the oil deal with Venezuela has been good for both countries. Tropical storm Edward has made landfall along the Texas-Louisiana border after picking up a late burst of strength in the Gulf of Mexico. It was a losing session on Wall Street today at the closing bell. The Dow was down by 407 points, and the Nasdaq lost 356. This is SRN News.
4: This is a Bloomberg Money Minute. More losses on Wall Street today on renewed fighting between the U.S. and Iran, which sent oil spiking higher, igniting worries about rising inflation and the likelihood of a Federal Reserve rate hike later this month. At the close, the Dow down 419 points, 0.75% lower. The Nasdaq lost 271, that's a 1% drop, and the S&P was down 55. Oil is higher after hours, now approaching $91 a barrel. The big gainer today, shares of GoPro up 40% on news the action camera maker is being bought out by Starman Optical, a photonics company, for just $285 million in cash. It was worth billions just a few years ago. And a new owner for the MLB's Los Angeles Angels, Stan Kroenke of Kroenke Sports and Entertainment, already the owner of the NFL's Los Angeles Rams, the NBA's Denver Nuggets, the NHL's Colorado Avalanche, and other teams, also TV and media outlets. No terms disclosed. Tom Busby, Bloomberg Radio.
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12: This company.
13: Welcome back, America. I'm Hugh Hewitt. My one advantage over Haviv Reddick Gore, and there are not many, is that I was a young man in the Reagan White House and the Reagan administration when the Soviet Union began to totter, and I watched in 1989 as the East Germany fell and then the Soviets fell in 1991. Haviv was too young. Haviv, do you think Iran can do what East Germany did? I mean, just collapse in a week? That was so astonishing to watch. I had a friend, Jim Strock, flew there so he could dance on the top of the wall. Do you think that might happen in Iran?
12: Gosh, I hope so. We don't know. There's never been a regime quite like this in the history of the world. It borrows a lot from the Soviets, from the Maoists, from all of those kinds of systems. Really institutions and studying their military tactics and their structures. Their Shiism is built on a kind of Marxist interpretation of Shiism. There is that religious dimension that the Soviet Union never had. You know, when Trump took out the president of arrested the president of Venezuela, the vice president was perfectly willing to play ball to avoid, the same fate. In Iran, they're willing to die. And that's what the religious dimension adds. And so they seem to be much more stable. But I'll just say, they're not acting as if they're stable. So they have tried to bump up the minimum wage very quickly and very significantly. But the massive inflation, it's 66%, I think, as of last month. The massive inflation has actually prevented that from actually being a real bump in actual real, currency for most poor Iranians. But that's an act that you do to prevent unrest. They have replaced a lot of the leadership of the besieged. The besieged are this paramilitary militia controlled by the regime whose job is to go into the streets and beat to death protesters. And they've replaced that leadership to make sure that they're the most loyal, the people most connected to the most extreme hardline fringe that is now in control of the regime because of the decapitation strikes of the U.S. and Israel. And so if you're replacing the leadership of the people who will do the violence required to keep you in power and desperately trying to hike up minimum wage, you think you're vulnerable exactly in that way. And huge amounts of the budget of the IRGC are wiped out, as we discussed, because of the American counterblockade, which is extraordinarily successful, more successful than I think anyone in the administration would have guessed, 7 weeks ago. So I think they are fragile. Fragile, by the way, could mean they have a year left in them to do this. But that is fragile. And I'll just remind you, please, Americans, when you assess the world, remember, the CIA was absolutely convinced that the Soviet Union would last forever.
13: Yes.
12: And the Cuban regime would fall by the 70s. So don't take assessments by your intelligence services do the thing that makes sense. Do the thing that the signals suggest you should do. Be very humble. The great Mossad, which has infiltrated this regime in ways that are almost miraculous, was terribly wrong on the potential to bring them down with military means. So even the Mossad, on its one great nemesis for 40 years, can be wrong on this. So let's, with all humility, address the issue. But the Iranians are saying to us, we're vulnerable, and I think that's a wonderful thing.
13: So I listened yesterday to Dan Senor talking to Montefiore, the historian who you also spoke with, and I've ordered The Cauldron on audiobook, which is not out yet. Farouk was overthrown by Nasser. Assad was overthrown by al-Nusra. Which regime is it more like? Is Iran different from Farouk? Is it different from Assad? Is it different from everybody?
12: The Iranian regime has spent 47 years taking one of the world's wealthiest countries and one of the world's most talented countries in just the sheer brain power of their expats, and driving it into the dirt until it has, because of all this hyperinflation for years and years and years, the nominal GDP per capita of Haiti, basically. This is a regime that spent 47 years succeeding at absolutely nothing except the gutting of every single power base in society that isn't them. The university students, the traders, the labor unions, anything that they don't control, they smashed. And what that means is that right now, the only serious contender for replacing easily, quickly, without bloody collapse, a fallen IRGC regime is some other piece of the regime. And that is, I think, the hope of that's how the American administration talks when you corner them on these things. And I think that's the hope. And there are factions within the regime. And we heard these amazing stories about the Israelis, grooming Ahmadinejad, the president of Iran, who held a Holocaust denial conference, but he was willing to meet with Israeli spies to be the guy who replaces, because he hates what the regime has become, basically because he was sidelined by it. I think that's the thinking, and they're going to be looking for those kinds of people in the regime.
13: I have one more segment, and I'm going to move to Israeli politics with Haviv. From an American perspective, are they going to stay with us? Don't go anywhere, America. I'm Hugh Hewitt.
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13: And welcome back, America. I'm Hugh Hewitt. Haviv Reddy Gore is with me. If you're just joining, Haviv is, of course, the correspondent for the Free Press in the Middle East. He runs the Patreon community, Haviv Reddy Gore. You can read him at Substack, havivreddygore.substack.com. And his podcast, his wonderful podcast, Ask Haviv Anything. Haviv, I talked to you, Dr. Oren, I talked to Nadav, Eyal, I talked to Amit Segal, my four sources. And you all make predictions. I'm not going to ask for any more predictions because you all tell me the same thing. Talk to us a week before the election, we'll have a guess. So here's my bigger question, which is, of no matter who runs Israel next year, whether it's Netanyahu or any of the other would-be prime ministers, would that future prime minister order the IDF to fly wing-to-wing with the American military if renewed combat with Iran occurred, such as we did in the 40-day war? Anyone who could possibly be prime minister, would they be with us?
12: Yes, completely. The progressive left is led by the former deputy head of the IDF, Yair Golan, a personally deeply courageous man, strategist, who thinks America built a world order that is the healthiest and happiest the world has ever been. And Israel cleaving to that, even in times when it is at odds with American policy, certain parts of the Bush administration, Bush Senior, various times under Eisenhower, Kennedy, whatever, the American-led world order is the world order he supports, and he would absolutely make that call. And he's the progressive deep left, and everyone to the right of him would do so as well.
13: Part two of the same question.
12: And of course, Iran wants to destroy us, right? So it would be a gift of the Americans in the eyes of the Israelis. Even if the Americans do it for their own reasons, it would be a gift to the Israelis, and everybody would join.
13: Part two, in the United States, the left wants to defund the Pentagon. And I think it's a fair and objective statement that they would cut our 3% GDP to 2% and then to 1.5%. We'd be Canada. In Israel, does every party that is likely to produce a prime minister committed to the IDF spending at least the level that it's at now, and to the research university and the Technion, and to everything that produces everything that America uses, regardless of who wins, does it impact the IDF's ability to wage war?
12: Absolutely. You know, it's not a luxury. They really are coming for us. You can argue the Israelis are, you know, the Netanyahu government has been overly aggressive in bombing targets in Syria tangentially related to certain Iranian or Turkish assets. You can come at Israeli policy completely, but you can't pretend like the Iranian regime hasn't spent untold billions it doesn't have and built entire militias, dismantling Lebanon and weakening Yemen and hurting Iraq, and just on the altar of the destruction of Israel, that this isn't a major theological concern of theirs that they're willing to invest in, because they are primarily fundamentally a theological movement. And if you don't see that, then nothing ever happens in the Middle East makes sense to you, and the Iranian regime doesn't make sense to you. So, yes, you know, having a real enemy that's actually coming for you really kind of simplifies this this question. We spend vast amounts on R&D. If you combine, again, private and public, it's the highest in the world. And we have this incredible scientific sector, incredible tech sector. The Israeli economy, the stock market has risen during this war, and foreign direct investment has risen in this war, and exports have risen in this war. And almost all of it is driven by weapon sales to, for example, Europe, which is now very quickly arming itself against a potential future Russia that could invade Finland and you know, Poland and other places, and not just Ukraine. And so the Israeli engine of strength, the engine that gives Israel its ability to survive against these ideological foes willing to demolish their own economies on the destruction of Israel, is all those things. No Israeli government is going to stop those things, hurt those things, as you put it, make itself less useful to America. That is something we need. Maybe there will come a time where the countries around us will turn democratic and stable and happier and more prosperous and less interested in obsessing about the Jews to sort of deflect attention from the catastrophic failures internally of these bad regimes. And then, yeah, our defense spending can drop down to Belgium, but that's a few generations away.
13: Okay, last question, and really what I'm driving at. Should an American care at all about who wins in Israel? Because it sounds to me like no matter who wins in Israel, they will be our ally and a reliable one, unlike America, which sometimes is not so pro-Israel, Obama, sometimes very pro-Israel, Trump, and we go back and forth, and the anti-Israel elements within the Democratic Party are in the ascendancy. Is there an anti-American element in Israel? That's the way I'm asking.
12: No, not outside of the very strange radical fringe. No, there's no... Yeah, on the very, very far right, there's a kind of anger at America asking Israel to do sort of basic decent things occasionally. And on the very far left, there's a participation in basically the global sort of left-wing third worldist kind of ideology that's very anti-Israel, not just anti-America, but it's also anti-America. But we're talking about, you know, single-digit percentages on the edges in Arab politics. I think most Arab politics are pro-America, and they have a completely different sense of what's happening, the Arab community in Israel. So, No, there really isn't. If you care about some other issues, you might have a preference because you might think that certain political factions, more center-right ones, center-left ones, might play ball with America on some issues in the Middle East or with the Palestinian issue, which is, of course, a huge issue. You might think on those terms that you'd prefer one or another. Those are the kinds of issues Israelis are going to be thinking about on Election Day. But in terms of the loyalty to America and being a useful ally to America, there's no difference in 85% of the middle ground of Israeli politics.
13: You know, Israel's unique that way. We only have a minute. Israel's unique that way in the world. There's a pro-American party and an anti-American party in every democracy. Do you agree with that? We have 1 minute. Israel's unique that way.
12: People have the privilege of thinking in adorable abstractions and falling back on, you know, the kinds of abstractions that their professors teach them in classes, professors who've never done anything. But if you read about the scholars and thinkers after World War II, many of these people had gone on into the Navy and fought in the war and understood the world because they had seen other countries and weren't just sitting in the ivory tower. And these are people who had a much bigger sense of the world and much more understanding of the world. Then you also saw many other countries really see American power as a good thing, right? You saw these elites, political elites, academic elites. Israel is in that post-war period in that sense. It knows the world can be evil and it needs an American-led world order. And by the way, if Belgium were threatened, Belgium would love America on the sides of its politics.
13: Well, Aviv Reddy Gore, always good to talk to you. Follow him on X at Aviv Reddy Gore. Listen to Ask Aviv Anything, especially episode 140 and episode 93, which has got nothing to do with Van Jones, but you should listen to it anyway. Thank you, Aviv.
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0: 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I will have posted my Haviv Redigour interview there before a half hour, an hour goes by. Harley will over it at Hugh Hewitt and YouTube send it around. I think everyone will be interested in what Van Jones had to say to Haviv and how it's blown up. I think they'll be interested in everything Haviv had to say. Also, Continetti from earlier in the first hour, John Thune, Jason Smith from hour two. If you missed any of today's program on the Salem News Channel, you can find the key interviews at my YouTube channel and on the podcast, Highly Concentrated Hugh. Thank you, Harley. Thank you, Adam. Thank you, Generalissimo. I'm Hugh Hewitt. Talk to you tomorrow on the next Hugh Hewitt Show.
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7: Welcome to Seculo. Will Haynes here, joined by Jordan Seculo momentarily. But this is a big one. This one is out of the Times Union newspaper, which serves the capital area of New York, reported on this yesterday afternoon, and it's already making waves. A New York prosecutor, an assistant attorney general in the office of the New York Attorney General, is claiming that Letitia James' office, the Attorney General of New York, directed him to target President Trump as well as President Trump's people within his circle. And here's what it is. It was an email sent to the entire agency saying that he had been directed specifically by the Investor Protection Bureau chief, who is his boss, to, quote, target Trump himself, Truth Social, Hewlett Packard, which is in the middle of a merger that needs DOJ approval. And it goes on to quote saying, without having a credible reason for targeting this organizations or individuals. This email went to 2,000 people in the office of the Attorney General. And then all of a sudden started vanishing from people's inboxes. They later got an agency-wide email from the general counsel for Letitia James, the attorney general, and informed employees that there was an internal matter and that no one in the office was, quote, in danger, according to three people familiar with the communication. We also see what this individual wrote in the email that said, quote, if you believe Trump is using the DOJ attorneys to prosecute his enemies and further his political interest, you should find it equally troubling that Tish James, their boss, the Attorney General of New York, is doing exactly the same thing. He wrote, I ask that you not serve as Tish's personal attorneys by targeting her political enemies. Instead, I hope you choose to prosecute crimes and find the individuals accountable rather than targeting individuals and then finding crimes. Folks, this is a whistleblower within the New York Attorney General's office. There is a lot to discuss here. So I want to hear from you. Call 1-800-684-3110. Is this surprising that the Attorney General of New York is targeting her political enemies? Or is it to be expected from this office? Call me 1-800-684-3110. The ACLJ already has our attorneys working on this. Jordan will be with me in the next segment to discuss all of this and how you can get involved along with the ACLJ. But it's quite shocking to read those words from an assistant attorney general, Daniel Weisenfeld, in the New York Attorney General's office, saying, I ask you not to serve as Tish's personal attorneys by targeting her political enemies. We knew all along that was her goal. She said it when she campaigned to be the Attorney General of New York. We know that she found a way to bring a civil suit against the president in New York. At the same time, she was accused of doing actual mortgage fraud in Virginia, with that house in Norfolk, in Brooklyn. We're going to break it all down in the next segment, and Jordan will be joining me, 1-800-684-3110 to join me on air. And I want to say thank you to our ACLJ champions and members. You came through in a big way in August. Not just for the ACLJ, but also for our clients. The support that you showed during our impact match was great. It will enable the ACLJ to keep fighting in so many crucial fights across the country. So thank you for your support, and we'll be right back with more on Seculo.
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13: The abortion industry is sending abortion pills into communities across the nation. Lives are being lost and women are being harmed. Tell the Trump administration to end Biden's mail-order abortion scheme and restore medical standards now by going to abortioncrimebymail.com to send a message to Trump and our federal senators and representatives. The Biden administration unleashed a shadow abortion network by stripping away decades of bipartisan medical protections, abandoning women to undergo dangerous chemical abortions alone. Data shows that more than 1 in 10 women experience life-threatening complications like sepsis and hemorrhaging within 45 days of a chemical abortion. This is a risk 22 times higher than the current FDA claims. A new poll reveals the common sense of the American people. Two-thirds support reinstating the in-person doctor visit requirement to obtain deadly abortion pills. Even 63% of Democrats support medical safeguards. Our elected officials had a chance to do the right thing, and frankly, they chickened out. With the passage of the One Big Beautiful Bill, federal funding to abortion centers was cut, but President Trump and Congress missed an easy opportunity to limit or eliminate the use of the abortion pill. We're petitioning the Trump administration and our federal representatives to reinstate these essential regulations. Medical oversight is not optional. It's a fundamental requirement for health and safety. Some findings from Restoration of America, an umbrella group of conservative advocacy organizations, are that more than 1 million babies were aborted in 2024, mail-order pills are the largest driver of this increase, and these drugs undermine state laws and endanger women. To restore the safeguards and save lives, help us by contacting your representative in Congress and the Trump administration. Demand that they restore the in-person doctor's visit requirement, end the mail order scheme, and protect women. Go to abortioncrimebymail.com. We call on Congress and President Trump to protect women and the unborn by immediately reinstating the in-person physician requirement and ending the lawless mail order mandate.
7: Secular, we're breaking this down for you as a assistant attorney general in the New York Attorney General's office, Letitia James. You've heard of her maybe on this broadcast for years as she ran on going after President Trump, successfully got a verdict in New York court about a civil case where it was trying to say that he defrauded banks by overvaluing things on paper. Meanwhile, she did that exact thing, but in order to get more favorable mortgage rates when it comes to properties in Norfolk, Virginia, Brooklyn, New York, but nothing to see there. We know that it has been her goal publicly to get the president, but to some degree, you still think, it's political rhetoric. Yeah. There's no one inside her AG's office actually saying it. You know, you can create that culture without having to actually give those directives. Right. Well, what we're seeing, according to this Assistant Attorney General, Daniel Weisenfeld, is that he sent a company-wide, and company meaning agency-wide, email on Friday and said, hey, guess what? Letitia James and my boss here in the Investor Protection Bureau aren't focusing on the right things. They're just saying, get Trump and his allies. They're making political enemies lists and asking for them to find crimes to fit the people.
14: That's right. I mean, when you look at this, you say, we want you to focus your time here. So he laid it out. He said, go after Trump himself, go after Truth Social, go after Hewlett Packard because Trump DOJ approved that merger. So we want to look at that too. And again, they had no credible reason. So they just got a list of here's the people or companies that have been associated with President Trump. So you've got the social media company, you've got a tech company, and President Trump himself, and the list went on. And then there wasn't any reason given. There wasn't like a, you know, usually when you start these investigations, it's because of a reason. Someone like a whistleblower comes to you from inside a company. You're doing the normal kind of due diligence, and maybe a different division within the New York government says, we believe there's been a tax issue. You know, the tax division could bring it to the attorney general's office. You know, that would be normal courses, investigators, the police, security services that are looking at financial transactions, all of that. And what we see here is an assistant AG saying, we didn't get any of that information. We had nothing to start with. It wasn't like, hey, because Donald Trump did X, Y, and Z, we would like you to look at A, B, and C. It was, let's see if you can find anything illegal that we could sue Donald Trump over. And you know, you mentioned the one case they were able to bring over property, which again is one that is on hold now as we speak because the president is the president. You can't keep those lawsuits have to all stall out while he's president of the United States. But this again shows that this is continuing because this is an email that went out on Friday, not Friday 3 years ago, but Friday, like last week, like just, you know, and this is again a handful of days ago. And you know, that this assistant AG in New York likely is probably not a huge, Trump supporter. Maybe they are. But you know, the system inside New York in the attorney general's office, especially under, Letitia James and these appointees, to get to that level would be people that would be vetted, people that we brought in because they share the same ideas. It's not supposed to be about politics with the attorney general's office, but let's get truthful. They run as politicians. So usually they would share the same political ideas as well. That being said, that should all be able to be true. And you don't make a political enemies list to prosecute. And you know, President Trump and this DOJ has gotten a lot of flack for investigating former officials who it appeared targeted the Trump administration unlawfully, and they're being targeted with saying, "Oh, that is some kind of a list of those we just want to get. That's just our political opponents that we want to take down." No, it was people that they believe were engaged in wrongdoing, and they made the FBI and DOJ look bad. They've really tarnished the reputation of the Department of Justice and the IRS and others. We've seen that happen. And so you look at the Jim Comeys, you look at what they did, you look at former CIA directors and national security, and you decide, you know, marching into the White House without any approval to sit down and talk to send FBI agents in to talk to staff that had been there for, you know, 48 hours because you knew they weren't the typical Washington insiders that would have the stone walls in place for your FBI agents to be stopped at the door. Jim Comey did that. That's worthy of an investigation. It's worth, he admitted to doing it. So why not be able to investigate it? If you tweet out and search out what it means to, you know, get rid of somebody.
15: Right. 8647.
14: Yeah, right. And you're looking at whether or not I should send that. Hey, you can investigate that when you're talking about the president of the United States. And that means removing them. And that means getting rid of them. And a lot of other people would read that as a much more of a threat or a call to action as a threat. So those are not investigating political opponents just because. You're investigating them for a reason. And here I think this assistant attorney general, Will, his issue was not probably that it was Donald Trump or Hewlett-Packard. It was that they were just being told by their higher-ups, go after these people, and that's it. They didn't have a briefing paper of research. They didn't have another agency that gave them hundreds of pages from the FBI that said, "You need this is what we found," or the New York Bureau of Investigation, the New York Tax Authority, anything like that to say that we feel like there's been a violation of law for these individuals that were listed or corporations that were listed. That would have probably been a very different, it might not have even been right then, but it would have been very different. This is like the worst of the worst is when you have an assistant AG say, they just gave us political targets to go after.
15: Right, right. Once again, we assumed they were politically targeting people,
14: yeah,
15: but not this explicit. The bosses were giving the marching
14: raw,
15: orders.
14: Right? Like this raw, right. Like just from your boss. go see if you can find something. We can bring a lawsuit against Donald Trump personally, against his company, or against any kind of businesses that did work with that Trump administration.
15: Here's what's wild about this as well. Once again, he says in this email, I ask that you not serve as Tisha's personal attorneys by targeting her political enemies. Instead, I hope you choose to prosecute crimes and find the individuals accountable rather than targeting individuals and then finding crimes. That harkens back to Joseph Stalin's chief of his secret police, who once said famously, show me the man, I'll show you the crime.
14: Right.
15: He's saying, don't be like Joseph Stalin's regime here,
14: right,
15: which is wild. But then you get further down into this. Why is he doing this? Once again, when you look at state's attorney general's office, you think about there were 2,000 people that received this email. There are going to be people, even if it's a run by someone who won the office that you disagree with politically, someone like Letitia James. There are going to be people that believe in the rule of law in these offices. And we have represented whistleblowers here at the ACLJ. We know what they put them through,
14: oh, yeah,
15: how they try to completely starve them out, literally, by cutting off their pay and any sort of being able to get income for their family if they are a whistleblower. Here, one, Letitia James' office said he's on leave with pay, but he opened the email with this, and it's going to have to be edited, but he said, the best part of having a lot of money, and it was a lot more colorful than that, is being able to tell the truth without fear of consequences, so here we go. He was projecting that there's a lot of other people that believe this, that see the wrong that's happening in this office. I am financially secure enough. He's only been a assistant attorney general here for 2 years. I don't know his background. I don't know if he was in private practice, made a lot of money, wanted to go work for the government or what. But he is saying, I'm not concerned about losing my job, so I'm going to speak truth now. And part of what he was concerned about is that Letitia James' office was, quote, using significant public taxpayer dollars to target convenient public enemies while taking no action against, quote, rampant nonprofit homeless shelter fraud and anti-Semitic crimes in and around synagogues. These are two issues here at the ACLJ we talk about almost every single day, definitely every week. One, crimes, anti-Semitic crime that's going on. They're not focusing on, he says that. And also the fraud, the use of taxpayer money and charities that are taking grants to have things like homeless shelters that are defrauding the taxpayer. They're not spending the time going after these two items because they're too busy going after convenient public enemies. That's why, and we're going to get into it more in the next segment, we are filing a state FOIL request. That's Freedom of Information Law in New York, to get to the bottom of this, because we know there were records generated. They just tried to delete them.
14: That's right. And we've got the email. So the email, people have it, even though they deleted it from the servers. We have the names. A lot of times you don't get the names, Will. Right. We already have the names. So we've got a head start here in this Freedom of Information request to New York, a bigger head start than we usually get. We have the specific targets. We have that there was no reasoning. We know who told the attorney to do this. And more names keep coming out as we speak on the show today. Give us a call at 1-800-684-3110. Let us know what you think. It's starting to unravel at an interesting time.
15: That's right. And folks, once again, we want to thank you for your support in the month of August. You made everything we do possible. And so we want to say thank you.
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14: Welcome back to Seculo. We're breaking this down for you as this whistleblower from the New York Attorney General's office came forward and alleges that the office is focused not on things that they should be, such as homeless shelter fraud, where people are abusing the system, fraudulently taking either taxpayer dollars or public dollars, donations, and not fulfilling the services. He calls that a rampant issue, as well as anti-Semitic crimes in and around synagogues. Those things are being ignored, while the Attorney General of New York and her deputies, if you will, are targeting convenient public enemies to significant public taxpayer expense. Jordan, we're finding more as we go. There's a new interesting article the New York Post just dropped. Like, I'm telling you, as we're going along, this drip, drip, drip is happening. But the Investor Protection Bureau chief, who was the boss of this assistant attorney general, has a history of not liking Trump as well.
20: Oh, yeah, so she was at the DOJ before becoming this guy's boss and the head of the Investor Protection Bureau, which, again, that's why they would have overseen any, you know, business transactions like the HP transaction that he listed in the email. It's just, hey, we need to go after HP just because they didn't like the fact that the merger or the proposed merger and that the Trump administration was okay with that. President Trump personally, in a financial capacity, and others associated with President Trump. Well, she was actually at DOJ. Now, in 2021 was when she filed the complaint, but in 2017, so just a year after President Trump takes office, she was let go from the DOJ. She filed a lawsuit for wrongful termination that was settled under the Biden administration's DOJ. So as the court case went, we have no idea how the court case was going for her or whether or not it was likely she was going to be successful. But the Biden administration settled it for nearly $800,000, $795,000 to be exact. And she picks up this job in Letitia James' attorney general's office in New York at the same time. So she goes right from the DOJ, has a partisan and a personal. So she's got this personal ongoing battle with the president and the president's administration. So you see why it's bigger than just Trump and why that list of people that he put out wasn't just going after President Trump. It was like anyone associated with and any companies associated with that might have benefited or because of a policy decision from the president. And then she gets picked up by this office, and that's the attorney. The head of that Investor Protection Bureau that is the director who told this assistant AG to go after Trump. So she kept this ongoing. And that's again, you got to start putting all these pieces together. This is someone, again, had a personal and likely political a vendetta against the president, got one of those solved by the 4 years during the Biden administration and a settlement. Because she didn't have to fight out the case. They just paid her to settle it. We have no idea if she would have won that case or not.
14: Well, even the timeline of that, Jordan, she didn't bring it until it was a different attorney general.
20: Oh, yeah.
14: She was let go in December of 2017.
20: Right.
14: So while that was in the first full year of President Trump's term, she did not file it until the first year of Biden's term.
20: Right.
14: The case wasn't filed until 2021, and then it was settled in 2023. Right. So 6 years after she was let go is when it was settled, but it was 4 years after she was let go before she even brought the case. There was a change of administration.
20: And you see, we talk about lawfare.
14: Right.
20: Lawfare

0: Are you standing with us? Yesterday afternoon, this article comes out. This is from a small local newspaper in the capital region of New York.
1: Yep.
0: I see it. What's the first thing I do? One, I think we've got a lead for the show tomorrow. But the second thing I do is I send it immediately to Jordan and Jay.
1: Yep.
0: And I say, look at this. Very interesting. Knowing they know exactly what to do. And what is the first thing you and your dad both immediately said? We need to get a state version of the FOIA, which is in this case, it's called FOIL, Freedom of Information Law,
1: right,
0: in New York. There's clearly records there because there was an email on a government server that was then deleted. So they get our attorneys, give them their marching orders immediately, start saying, get this. We got to get it out fast because we already know They're taking steps to getting things deleted off their server.
1: Right. They are taking things off the servers. So, those, what we have now is probably what we will have. It's whatever that attorney who got put on leave took with him that was printed or, saved somewhere else, because they went into the server and removed this email. It went to every single employee of the New York State Attorney General's office. They tried to reply all as they were removing the email and say it was an internal matter, and it had to do with an employee. And that they were going to investigate it that way. Of course, they try to say, no one should be worried or concerned. I guess maybe people were worried or concerned that they were violating the law based off what he was saying, or potentially at least violating legal ethics, which could get you disbarred, and get you in serious trouble or an investigation by the DOJ, the big DOJ, into the New York Attorney General's office about whether they are unlawfully politically targeting their enemies, their political enemies. I mean, so again, when you have someone like this, and this is not an unnamed whistleblower, this is not someone who came and said, "Oh, I'm just going to come. I want to have that protection of immunity. I don't want people to know my name." Unnamed. No, this person is named. They knew they'd be named. They knew they'd be retaliated against. Now they're still being paid. That limits some of their ability to speak. They do put that at risk if they do talk. But again, when you read this, you realize this is someone who I have no idea where their politics are. Someone who was pushed and pushed and felt like they were being told to find crimes for people because their bosses didn't like the politics those people or companies, may have benefited from, and they didn't say in any kind of illegal way. And they said they were given no reason. So they weren't provided a report that says, hey, like we did from this.
0: Right.
1: It wasn't like we just said, we're going to talk about Letitia James today because we feel like talking about Letitia James.
0: Right.
1: No, we're doing it because there's a report. Something came out, a whistleblower who put out an email to the entire, that's pretty high up, to the entire New York AG's office, accusing the AG and her top deputies of politically targeting, using lawfare, their political enemies.
0: That's right. And if you have questions about this, because we get results. We've actually seen a lot more results in this era of going directly to the states, because that's where a lot of these issues are happening at this point. But if you've got questions, call us 1-800-684-3110. We've got a lot more ahead. We're going to keep breaking this down. We have Jeff Balaban joining us in segment 5 as well. But call us at 1-800-684-3110 to talk to us on air.
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0: Welcome to Seculo's second half hour of the broadcast. And we're talking about this whole situation with this whistleblower.

0: Letitia James's office, but we're also talking about the work that ACLJ is now mobilized to do, to get answers and to try and get documents from the New York Attorney General's office. So our attorneys right now are drafting that to send to New York to start getting documents. And you think historically of all the work we've done, Jordan, as the ACLJ with the Freedom of Information Act with the federal government. And a lot of times in an era like this, when you have a more friendly administration, you're trying to get information of what happened in the previous administration. And we continue to do that work. But right now you have these individuals that are antagonist against the federal government, against the administration that's in power. And what have we seen? We have seen great results already in going to places like California. We have an active one in Maryland that we're defending a group trying to get information about the voter rolls there. We got those responses from both the Department of Justice in California and the Secretary of State's office, where the Secretary of State doesn't even track if they take someone off the rolls for being a non-citizen. And the DOJ said, we have no procedures to prosecute that. So we find out by their responses and what they don't give us even more to dig into. That's exactly why we're going straight to New York with this. And quickly, that was one of the big directives, is we got to get this out fast, because this is, you don't want to give them any time to breathe on this.
1: The longer you give them, the more you find out that, you know, the email wasn't just something that said recalled. It was deleted from their servers.
0: And which that means for 2,000 people, some people were reading the email.
1: Yeah.
0: And then it was taken out of their inbox.
1: Vanished.
0: And then others, they may have seen it and never opened it, and it was vanished. But so whether you'd read it or not, it was gone.
1: Yes.
0: Gone. Reeks of a cover up.
1: So you've got the tech people going in, they're taking away. And then again, you've got this email that goes out from an assistant to Letitia James, the general counsel. So that would be like kind of like her counsel within the AG's office, her legal counsel, informed the employees that it was, quote, an internal matter, that no one in the office was, quote, in danger. Danger is an interesting word to use, according to three people familiar with the communication. Did they mean in danger of legal problems, or in danger of some kind of violence? Are they trying to put that on this individual? And listen, all we know is we know names. We know that someone was not afraid to put an email out. We know that this only stayed within the DOJ for about, the New York Attorney General's office through the weekend. They're only keeping this through the weekend. And once we got to yesterday afternoon, this was now known outside, broken by one of those newspapers close to Albany.
0: Well, and once again, you start to think, okay, well, do they still have archives of their server? If you're deleting things that could be public records, and so quickly, that can raise legal issues within the DOJ.
1: Look, I should explain that too, because that comes up a lot when we file these FOIAs, is, you know, they would say, oh, that was wrongfully sent. Well, and so we removed it from like everyone's account. That does not mean that even if it's deleted there, that they should have been like, what did we call it? What was with Hillary Clinton?
0: The bleach bit.
1: Yeah. That doesn't mean they should be taking the bleach bit or taking the servers out back, of the offices and smashing them.
0: Right.
1: And taking the phones and smashing them. That would be a violation, but it's why you want to move quickly. Why? Because these are actors who have worked for those people who have done just that before and gotten away with it. So you want to make sure you move as quickly as possible to get that to their desk. They've got to preserve those servers. That's something you have to make clear, because that's even different than taking it off of the general server of the emails. Like you said, the backup servers will, because it's a office that deals with law, cases, discovery. Listen, defendants have the right to ask for that information too, and so do the people under the law of the state of New York through their FOIA.
0: And we have a lot more ahead. Stick around, and we're going to keep you updated as we go about the next steps of this FOIL process in New York. Stick around, but we've got Jeff Balaban coming up in the next segment.
2: 1 year ago, the nation mourned the loss of one of its biggest advocates, one of its biggest fans, and one of its strongest warriors. Charlie Kirk. And although his life was cut short by senseless violence, his legacy lives on. 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
0: Welcome back to Seculo. Will Haynes here, Jordan Seculo in studio with me, and we are also joined by Jeff Balaban, who's going to tell us a little bit about what he's doing. He's not in Jerusalem right now. I'll give you that a little tease there. But we have talked with Jeff quite often about, the candidate for Senate in Michigan, Dr. Abdul Al-Sayed. His strange fascination with Hassan Piker, who basically got him over the finish line to beat Haley Stevens, that as well as, you know, every anti-Semitic trope you can think of. But he's starting to think, general election coming up. September 11th, 25th anniversary coming up. I got to start deleting those bad tweets I put out years ago. And not too far in the past. Let's go ahead and show people these before we go to Jeff and get his thoughts. One, this is from April of 2020. This is graphic two. Says, hashtag COVID-19 has taken over 3,000 American lives, more than 9/11. I hope that means we'll spend the next 10 years fighting a war for public health and against climate change and poverty, like we launched a global hashtag war on terror after 9/11. First of all, if your social media team is using hashtag war on terror, get a new social media team. But that was in April of 2020. So he was thinking about 9/11, even not in like 9/11 time frame. Normally when that would be still not an appropriate tweet, but still on other people's minds. And then here's the second one. This is from right before the 20th anniversary, actually on the day of the 20th anniversary of 9/11. He put on X, today I mourn the 3,000 lives, 6,000 injuries, and infrastructural devastation in New York City perpetrated ignorantly in the name of my faith. Tomorrow, I'll mourn the around a million lives, millions of injuries, and infrastructural devastation in three countries perpetrated ignorantly in the name of my country. Jeff, he deleted these. Is he going to get away with it?
6: You know, is he going to get away with it is the question, not just about these tweets. It's about his entire background, his entire history. We talk about his anti-Semitism, his support for terror, his support for, you know, October 7th. The problem is he really is so anti-America. He hates America so much. And the problem is, again, we always talk about the Overton window, which is what's acceptable in politics. It's brutal that someone like this, with this background, not only wants to run for public office, but has a chance of sitting in the United States Senate.
0: Well, and once again, you think about, you believe people when they tell you things honestly about how they feel about the country, when they say these statements. So the inference there is that why would he want to run for office? Because he fundamentally wants to change the country, and not for the better. He wants to get it away from what America is, away from the foundation of this country. And I think that's exactly what a lot of these races are ending up being about, whether or not it's about the party or policies. It is genuinely, whether it be a lot of these House races or now some of these Senate races, where whether they're DSA or not, they're DSA affiliated in their rhetoric, and that's what's gotten them to this point. They are genuinely trying to say, hey, 250 years, the American experiment had a good run. We didn't like it so much. Let's tear it completely down and start over. And I think that's what you're seeing from these candidates.
6: Yeah, when they talk about America, you know, it's such an extraordinary contrast, Donald Trump and Make America Great Again. And of course, they went crazy. All right. So, how dare you suggest that America is not already great? Meantime, the entire approach of the left is to undo the entire basis of what always made America great, what always made America exceptional, is the notion that human dignity vests from the biblical account of man being created in God's image. Instead, these are coming from foreign cultures, not coming to America for the opportunity to live the American dream, but really to create an American nightmare. They want to take it and completely invert it into, you know, honestly, what exists in the worst parts of the world. And America remains still the greatest nation ever devised by humanity. And they're trying to destroy it. They don't have anything positive to build. All they know is what they hate. And they say it over and over again. Their target is Judeo-Christian America. Their target is Judeo-Christian culture. And what we believe is good, they believe is evil. What we believe is evil, they believe is good. This is not even close. And again, the fear and the anxiety is that such people are rising to the level of being serious contenders for major elected offices in Washington.
0: Well, and Jeff, when we talk about this, unfortunately, now it's just some people saying the quiet part out loud. It's not like the Democrat Party has not been having this brewing for a long time. You hear people like Jared Moskowitz talk about that this has been a problem that we allowed to get to this point where they're now openly saying it. It's not like they have to hide it anymore. But we go back to what we were talking about earlier in the broadcast, which is this whistleblower out of Letitia James' office that has, and I don't know if you've been following this story, so I'll catch you up briefly, is that he's basically saying there are people within her office as well as her that are giving the directives that you have to go after Trump and associates of Trump. And one of the things he raises, it's almost as if he reads or watches this show. Because it's what we've been saying about the problem with New York and the law enforcement there for a long time. He said that Letitia James is using, quote, significant public taxpayer dollars to target convenient public enemies while taking no action against rampant nonprofit homeless shelter fraud and anti-Semitic crimes in and around synagogues. It's as if he's read our blogs and our material at ACLJ.org. No, he actually knows it because he works for the Attorney General's office. That's what's happening within this party.
6: Oh, yeah. Not that long ago, I was at a coffee shop in New York, and I was sitting right across from a young woman, happened to be an African-American woman. And it turns out she was studying for the police exam for advancement to be a sergeant. And we started talking about what it was like. I just asked her what it's like to be a New York City policeman and policewoman in this day and age. And she was very polite. And she said, honestly, it's very hard to be a policeman in New York when you know that the people who run the city really oppose the police and really support the criminals. And it's making our lives very, very difficult. It's putting us in danger every day. And it's along the same lines, right? It's always the same theme, which is, yeah, Jews are the most conspicuous first targets, but it's about societal collapse. So, and that's what you're seeing in New York. It's really not all about the Jews. We're the first conspicuous targets, and it's gotten very bad, obviously. But, you know, it is about societal collapse.
0: Jeff, just to wrap up here, you're not in Jerusalem. Tell everyone what you're doing and as you represent the ACLJ in America right now.
6: Sure. I'm going to be a little vague, just because of guidance to the FBI long ago to not always broadcast exactly where I am when I am there.
0: Absolutely.
6: Well, that's what it is, but I am at a conference now somewhere in America, and there are, among other attendees, it's for Jews, Jewish Americans, and these are several hundred students from around the country, but they are the minority of the attendees. There are the many others who are here about the future of the country, many people came in from Washington. Many elected officials came in from Washington to address also the concerns. And it was very open. It was very open about what these concerns are. I mean, I'm here somewhat to address the students and talk to them and understand, again, as we do all the time, monitor what the situation actually is for students in university. And it's better than it was 2 years ago when things were, you know, they were rampaging on campuses. But it's still very tough. And there's this whole administrative class that the universities have hired over the decades who are just institutionally hostile to Jews. And by the way, also to white heterosexual Christians. I mean, there's just an institutional hostility to what was considered the mainstream of America at some point, and now they're hostile to it. And that's still a problem. But otherwise, we're here talking about what's going on in America and around the world. And I appreciate the fact that, many elected officials came to discuss it with us as well and hear their concern. And what I also particularly appreciate is that it's very nonpartisan in the sense that while you could look at this from the outside and say this is clearly a group more associated with the GOP, the criticisms and comment, the constructive criticism and comment was not just about the problems on the left and among Democrats, but also on the right and among Republicans. And it's at least encouraging to see that there's an acknowledgement and an honesty about it.
0: Jeff, we'll let you get back to it. Thank you so much for joining us today. And I can't wait to get more details and more information out of that once you're done there. So thank you for joining us today, and we'll talk to you soon. But Jordan, as we go into this final segment, we want to hear from people. We've got Dave, stay on the line. We'll get to you in the next segment. But you can call, talk to me and Jordan, 1-800-684-3110. But I've said it quite a few times already, but we do really want to thank the ACLJ members and champions that really stood with us during the month of August. We had a wonderful month that really sets us on such a great trajectory to go for it and keep fighting both here in America and around the world.
1: It's why we're able to say, you know, when Will sent that text out, wherever we were in the country and whatever our attorneys are doing, we don't have to discuss, do we have the resources to take this on and file this in the state of New York? And do we have the right people? Do we have enough attorneys? Do we have enough, mind power to do this right now? We know we do because we have the resources because of you, our donors, because you responded during those important months, like that impact month. Last month. 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It's why we're able to take action immediately at ACLJ. 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Thank you.
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8: During COVID, Amy Acton shut down Ohio and banned people from visiting their loved ones in nursing homes. As a result, more seniors died in Ohio than any other state in the Midwest, and they passed away all alone, leaving Ohio families devastated, including Linda Caudill's family.
9: I had to put my mother in a nursing home because she had fallen. A few weeks after that is when Amy Acton shut down the state. My mother didn't understand it. It traumatized her. She didn't know why her family couldn't come visit her. 2 months later, she died. Amy Acton is to blame for this. What happened to my mother happened to a lot of seniors. It happened to a lot of families. Many people died as a result of this, and it shouldn't have happened. I will never forgive Amy Acton for what she did to my family. Ohio can't afford liberal Amy Acton.
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0: Welcome back to Seculo. Final segment of the broadcast. If you want to talk to Jordan and myself on air, 1-800-684-3110. Let's go ahead and go to Dave from Ohio on line three. Dave, you're on Seculo.
14: Yeah, I just wanted to say that, you know, what Letitia James is doing now, and you talked a couple of weeks ago, you talked about James Comey and what he did, which was quite similar. You know, they had a predecessor, or they had a model to follow. Probably you folks are too young to remember J. Edgar Hoover. But he was supposedly notorious for having dossiers on about everybody.
0: Well, Dave, I mean, yeah, I think that that little bit of comparison actually holds up with a lot of these cases.
1: It's the worst. I mean, as an attorney in the legal world, the worst is when law enforcement agencies and the agencies that support those by taking their work to court. So the attorneys at the Department of Justice or the state AG's offices or the district attorneys and the U.S. attorneys, when those are exposed as having real problems at the top. So it's not just the, as we call them, like line agents. It's not the everyday bureaucrat attorney there who is just trying to do the right thing, enjoys working for the people. That's why they took that job. Doesn't make as much money as they would in private practice. But again, enjoys as a, being a civil servant. It's those at the top that corrupt these organizations. And I think it's the worst when it has to do with enforcing the law. So because you have to believe that it's equal justice under law, right? That's what our Supreme Court has on, you know, it's carved into the Supreme Court. We have to believe that, because if we don't, everything else collapses in the country. So that means that it's equal justice under law, regardless of your political views, regardless of what party you are for, and is, if you're the president, and decisions you make that you're allowed to make as president, or weighing in on policy issues like you are allowed to do as a politician, and that doesn't mean you're going to be investigated because of your political or policy views. It doesn't shield you from ever being investigated. It doesn't mean you can go out and just commit rampant crimes. It means that you are able to speak. It means that you're able to have your positions, appoint your people, and remove those others from those offices that do not support your agenda. And I think here it's, we knew that there's just been this level of corruption and just mistrust by the American people when it comes to our law enforcement agencies. And it's not just the federal agencies. Jeff was talking about it. It goes right down to the police force. And it doesn't help that the left is the one that's usually, taking it to the police officers that we know are in tough positions and have to make tough calls every day, and that we're trying to look at where is the big problem coming from. The big problem is not really the police officers, not the officers walking the street or the detectives. The big problem is who is running these agencies for the states, especially in some of these hard, dark blue states, who feel like they could just go after whoever they want for political purposes. And who's running them at the federal level. And I will tell you, with President Trump in one term, you cannot get rid of all of the corruption. Now he's got a second term, and we're almost 2 years in. There's still issues at play inside that Department of Justice that need to be worked out. That's why we're still, while we support most of the DOJ's moves, we've also sometimes got to take them to court as we speak right now to get the information that we need.
0: Well, and once again, you think back to the old quote from Lord Acton that says, you know, power tends to corrupt. Absolute power tends to corrupt absolutely. When you have, and I think it also shows the genius of the founders with the separation of powers and the fact that the Department of Justice is under the executive branch. What does the left want to do? They want to keep saying it's an independent agency. Now, yes, there is some, it does have to have some freedom to operate, but at the end of the day, it's still under the executive branch.
1: Right.
0: When it was Obama, they were fine with Eric Holder being his wingman.
1: Right.
0: But when it's conservatives, it's not okay. It's got to be completely separate. What happens when you have the power of law enforcement and you have no check above you, if you're an attorney general or in a state, you have the entire law enforcement apparatus of the state of New York, one of the most powerful states in our country.
1: Apparatus.
0: As well. Right. What happens? It tends to corrupt. You tend to do only what you want to do because you see it as right. You're right in your own eyes.
1: Yeah. It can actually get worse than the Hoover example because there, once that was exposed, those that placed him in those positions of power weren't necessarily backing those decisions. Unfortunately, here we have governors who are supporting these AGs, and we have seen presidents who supported these AGs and special prosecutors and people put in place, and they have supported them. So they not only feel like they've got all this power because they're legally emboldened, they also feel like if they've got the political wins and the political support in their state or federally, that they've got that extra level of protection to say, hey, we're just carrying out the job of this president or of this state administration. And so that's when the power gets really worse. It's not just when one person is exposed as abusing their office. It's when the entire system is exposed as being abusive and using their power to abuse our constitutional rights as Americans. We should not have to fear our State Department of, state AGs, U.S. attorneys, or the Department of Justice, the IRS, the FBI, or any other government agency, state, federal, or local, because of our political positions, views, votes, or speech ever in the United States of America. And certainly not our religious beliefs. But we've seen all of those used as the only reason to investigate us. Investigate those Catholics, because there's something weird about those Catholics that like that Latin mass. So let's go send in FBI to them. Only thing they did, what made them a target? They went to Latin mass. Okay. We know they went after Tea Party groups. Why? Because of their policy positions. And they were advocating for, supporting different political people. So protected political speech by the Constitution. And yet that was the only reason they decided to go after them at the IRS. I mean, why go after President Trump? They don't like that he has different policies and different views on immigration, on election security. And so they try to make those out to be either financial crimes or crimes you can actually be in prison for. So again, you go through the list, Will, but that's what our founding fathers were most afraid of, is that speech and our viewpoints and religion could be criminalized. And that's why the First Amendment protects all of that, but why you have to have outside organizations the size of the ACLJ who are willing to stand up and protect that speech, whatever form it is, religious, political, policy views, the views of politicians. We have done it all up to defending the president of the United States or a kindergarten student, in Washington State. So from the president to a kindergarten student, you protect every American speech. You've got to have these outside groups like ours always ready to make sure that our First Amendment means something for my kids, for their kids, and their kids. So that this is a nation that doesn't just celebrate 250 years, but can celebrate another 250 years from now. And that's why you have to have organizations like the ACLJ, Will. It's why it's so important that our donors and our supporters donated last month. It's why we thank them. But it's also why when we ask them to sign petitions, they sign petitions and get involved and stay engaged and share the broadcast and share what we post on social media. Get this out there. It's how we protect and preserve our rights.
0: And Jordan, I just got an update from some of our attorneys. They are reviewing the final draft of that state FOIA, that FOIL action that will be going out hopefully in a matter of moments after this broadcast. So
1: we're talking that right. Was all done in 15 hours, and most of those 15 hours were when people are asleep.
0: Right, exactly. So that's what we do. We don't take a day off. The Impact match may be over, but we're still here. And guess what? We'll talk to you tomorrow.
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17: News this hour from Town Hall. I'm Keith Peters in Washington. U.S. forces launched new strikes Tuesday on targets connected to Iran's Revolutionary Guard, according to U.S. Central Command. President Trump says U.S. strikes have left Iran a failed state.
18: That doesn't mean we won't smack them. We'll see what happens. But we have the Strait of Hormuz in extremely good shape.
17: The U.S. strikes followed others on Sunday that abruptly ended a month without military action and threatened to fully reignite the conflict that has spiked global oil prices. UN inspectors confirm evidence that Syria was building secret nuclear facilities under ousted President Bashar al-Assad.
19: That's according to a confidential report by the International Atomic Energy Agency. Israel bombed a site in Deir al-Zor in 2007 amid reports that North Korea was helping build a facility there. In 2024, uranium particles were detected in the ruins. Monitors invited in by the new government observed excavations where evidence has been uncovered of a cooling infrastructure consistent with a reactor. At a new site, they found 73 tons of uranium and fuel rods with cladding. The IAEA says the nuclear material is currently subject to agency containment and surveillance measures. I'm Jennifer King.
17: The House has passed a short-term measure to fund the federal government into early December. The move is designed to avoid a chaotic shutdown as lawmakers campaign for re-election. The Senate has already overwhelmingly approved the measure, so it now moves to President Trump's desk for his signature. The short-term measure funds federal agencies generally at current levels through December 11th. On Wall Street, the Dow down by 419 points, the Nasdaq dropped 271, the S&P lower by 54. More on these stories at townhall.com.
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17: CBS NFL analyst and former Dallas Cowboys quarterback Tony Romo has pleaded no contest to a charge of operating a vehicle while intoxicated. Bob Agnew reports.
22: Romo also issued a statement apologizing for the actions that led to his arrest back in July. Romo said multiple back surgeries during his playing career left him in pain that led to a dependence on pain medication. He said his efforts to get off of those medications led to an over-reliance on alcohol. CBS has since placed him on leave. Bob Agnew reporting.
17: Kroenke Sports and Entertainment says it has reached a deal to purchase the Los Angeles Angels from Marty Marino. The company led by Stan Kroenke made the surprise announcement Tuesday, saying it expects to close the transaction in early 2027. Kroenke's company also owns the NFL's Los Angeles Rams. News and analysis at townhall.com. From Washington, I'm Keith Peters. Apple has a new CEO.
23: John Ternus has moved into the corner office, succeeding Tim Cook, who held the CEO's job for 15 years. During that time, Apple's value skyrocketed to $4.6 trillion thanks to the iPhone's incredible popularity. Ternus takes over at a crucial time for Apple, with the artificial intelligence revolution underway and Apple having some catching up to do in the AI realm. Rich Thomason reporting.
17: Interest rates on government bonds are rising again around the world, making borrowing more expensive for consumers and businesses. and heightening concerns about whether governments are issuing more debt than financial markets can handle. Rising bond yields are one of the few forces in the world strong enough to get politicians to snap to attention. They can also have a big impact on Americans' personal finances and on the broader economy. More on these stories at...
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4: Better it is to be of an humble spirit with the lowly than to divide the spoil with the proud. Proverbs 16:19. In the history of all great empires, the social divide grew. The lords and the peasants. But in the end, greed was the downfall. We must remember, blessed are the poor. And that we are a nation of the greatest commoners ever to live on the planet. It does not take a majority, but an irate, relentless minority setting brush fires of freedom in the hearts of men. And if God be for us, who can be against us? I'm Jeff Toring, pastor of Liberty Valley Church, and we are one of his footmen. Come, join us.
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25: 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Welcome to the program. No victocrats allowed because we've got a country to save. 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
30: 888-971-SAGE, 888-971-7243. I am Larry Elder. We are Salem News Channel. We're going to talk about Hassan Piker and Abdul El Sayed in just a few minutes. But we were talking about Islam and whether Islam is compatible with our republic, indeed compatible with civilization. Are you familiar with the Hindawi affair, H-I-N-D-A-W-I, April 1986? Jordanian man named Nezar Hindawi was to marry his 5 months pregnant Irish girlfriend. And they were to meet, I believe, in either Tel Aviv or Israel to get married. And they were in, I think it was Heathrow in London. He said, look, it's going to be difficult for me to catch a direct flight from here to Israel because I'm Jordanian. So I'll take another route. And here, you take the suitcase. So the Israelis have stations in a lot of airports. And they saw this exchange and it seemed suspicious. So they stop her. They open a suitcase. He had 1.5 kilograms of Semtex plastic explosives in the suitcase. So he's going to blow up the plane, blow up his fiance, and blow up his unborn child. I recall during the trial of the first attempt at the World Trade Center, remember that bombing? Early 90s. The judge who oversaw the trial of a defendant said, I'd never seen such raw red hatred in my life. On 9/11, I remember listening to a lot of the recordings that people left their loved ones as they knew their plane was going down. Those who were able to leave messages said things like, I love you. Please tell my parents I love them. Please tell my children I love them. And I was thinking that, do these terrorists really understand most Americans do not hate them? Most Americans don't even think about them. How often do Americans even think about the Middle East until 9/11? The 19 hijackers, I think 15 of them had lived in here for a number of years. Had girlfriends, had jobs, got apartments. Nobody discriminated against them. They were able to move around the country freely. Did it ever occur to any of them, you know, maybe we got this wrong? Maybe they're not enemies. Maybe these are people who just kind of want to live their lives and raise their children, raise their families, kind of like we do. Maybe this perception we have of them is wrong. But no, it didn't. They stayed here. They lived here. They got housing. They got jobs. And it didn't alter their attitude towards this country and its people. When I was in Israel, I was 21 years old. So I'm meeting a bunch of people, and I'm meeting Palestinians. And they were talking to me. These were young kids. By young kids, I mean 12, 13, 14, 15. And many of them were complaining about Israel. Living there in lives more prosperous than if they lived elsewhere in the Middle East, with more rights there than elsewhere in the Middle East. As you know, Muslims are in the parliament. How many blacks were in the parliament in South Africa during apartheid? I'm thinking none. The Supreme Court justice in Israel is or was a Muslim, Palestinian. How many blacks were in the Supreme Court of South America, South Africa during apartheid? I'm thinking none. They have all the duties, the rights and privileges of Israelis, with the exception of one obligation. They don't have an obligation to serve in the military. They can volunteer if they want, as did the Arab Israeli who spoke at the Oxford Union. We've played that many times. But they don't have any obligation to. Even though the IDF is the Israeli Defense Force, meaning everybody who lives in Israel is protected, whether Jew or Palestinian, Jew or Muslim. So I'm talking to these young people, and they're telling me how horrible Israel is. And I said to one of them, does Israel have a nuclear bomb? They said, oh yeah. Why hasn't Israel, I said, used it? And they said, well, public opinion, world public opinion. I said, you just said they were evil. Evil doesn't care about public opinion. Let me ask you this. If you guys had a nuclear bomb, would you use it? And they changed the subject. And that is why what President Trump has done to set back Iran's nuclear program is a victory, not just for Israel, obviously, not for America, but for the entire civilized world. And I absolutely get why President Trump is so frustrated with our so-called allies. We have been underwriting NATO for decades. the economies of Europe have not kept pace with ours. They've taxed our citizens. They've regulated their citizens. Why for their big, massive welfare state? And then they brag about how wonderful their welfare state is compared to our dastardly, go-it-on-your-own, rugged individualism of America, without whose success and prosperity we would not be able to defend them, and they would not be able to spend so much of their own GDP on social programs. Yet polls, international polls, often show that these very same people resent America, think America's arrogant, think America's smug, classless. And then World Cup happens. And all these people, many of them young people, haven't gotten their perception of America from their feeds and their cell phones, come here. Areas all over America. They cannot believe how friendly people are, how warm people are, how they greeted them. And they couldn't believe America's prosperity. Walk into a grocery store and there's air conditioning. And the choices blew people away. And how big this place is. How large the rooms are. How large the homes are. The square foot of the average home in America compared to the square foot of the average home in Europe. They had no idea. We've had a couple Soviet leaders during the Soviet Union, and they came here. I remember Boris Yeltsin went to a grocery store, and he sat down in a plane. He was crying. We were deceived, he said, meaning the system that he grew up under. It was supposed to be superior to the American system. He's crying. We were deceived. And as Michael was saying about the founder of the religion of Islam, Muhammad was a warrior. Egypt used to be Christian. Much of the Middle East used to be Christian. And it was converted often by point of bayonet through the sword. And yet you have these people who come here, like Ilhan Omar, whose father very likely participated in a genocide in Somalia. That's not the story she gives. She acts like she was a refugee being persecuted. She was not. She and her family were part of the regime, ruling regime in Somalia, according to what I've read. And the party that claims Israel is engaging in a genocide, Ilhan Omar's father was engaged in a genocide. 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
30: 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I am Larry Elder. We are Salem News Channel. Before I get to the phones, this interesting op-ed piece on the CNN website. And the reason I'm reading part of it is because it was on the CNN website, not Fox. Not Newsmax, not some conservative website, CNN. Written by a guy named Brett McGurk, M-C-G-U-R-K. He's a senior member of the National Security Advisory Team. And he worked in national security under George W. Bush, under Barack Obama, under Joe Biden, and also under Donald Trump. So he's worked in both Democrat and Republican administrations. First sentence. A conventional wisdom has begun to settle over the war with Iran. Iran won. And he says, well, despite all the bombing, they're still in power. They still have the ability to disrupt shipping, and so forth. And then he says this. According to the IMF, the International Monetary Fund, Iran's economy is expected to contract by more than 5% this year, with inflation approaching 70%. The value of the currency has fallen. Prices for basic goods have soared. It is estimated that 1 million jobs disappeared during the first 3 months of the war alone. He writes, and I'm quoting him, Iran may seek to fight its way out of this noose. Its strategy during the first three acts of this war was clear. Threaten commerce in the Strait, raise energy prices globally and gasoline prices in the U.S., increase global economic pressure, and ultimately force Trump to back down, particularly with midterm elections approaching. Strategically, it does not work for Iran, he says. The Gulf states are not happy with the war, but most do not support giving in to Iran's demands in the strait. Iran's attempt to close the strait with drones and mines are now also, for the first time, failing. He said, I don't discount the risk of an Iranian escalation, but this may not be enough at this stage to reduce that pressure. Trump appears far more committed than Iranian leaders apparently presumed. Many Western analysts talk about Iran's immunity to pressure, that Iran will never surrender its nuclear program, that Iran will never surrender the Strait of Hormuz, will never surrender its terror proxies around the region. This is something we must accept as a fact

0: Hi, Larry. Thanks for taking my call. I was listening to your segments about the incompatibility of Islam with Western culture and our way of life, and I was thinking, came into my mind a Dave Chappelle's skit of the one where he was a politician and he had the slogan, modern problems require modern solutions. And I was thinking of updating that to medieval problems require medieval solutions, where you have Muhammad and Saladin on one side, and then you have on the other side Vlad the Impaler with his stakes, and his stakes doing a lot of work, and Dave Chappelle kind of illustrating it as he goes along. What do you think about that?
1: I never saw the skit, but I understand what you're saying. Look, you're talking about people that, as Robert Spencer has suggested, has said, based on what the Quran says, if you are not a Muslim, you have three options. And isn't it interesting that the son of the founder of Hamas said most Muslims can't read Arabic? They've never read the Quran in Arabic. You have three options. You can convert. You can pay a tax as a second-class citizen, or you can be killed. Evan is in Denver. Evan, you're on the Larry Elder Show. Thank you so much for calling.
2: Hi, Larry. How are you?
1: I'm well, sir. How are you?
2: I'm doing great today. So today I wanted to bring up a quote from Bernie Sanders. And this is in regards to you asking about, has anyone give Trump any credit for anything, and how Gavin Newsom was kind of forced to on the Trump accounts.
1: Mm-hmm.
2: You were making fun of him. And Bernie last year on Tim Dillon's podcast, when talking about immigration and border policy, the quote is, so as long as we have nation states right, which we have, you got to have borders right. If you don't have any borders, then you don't have a nation right, in a sense. So has historically the United States done well under Democrats and Republicans for protecting the border? The answer is no. Trump did a better job. I don't like Trump, you know,
1: mm-hmm.
2: but we should have a secure border, and it ain't that hard to do. Biden didn't do it. Those before him did not do it.
1: Right.
2: We should have a secure border, period. I think most people in Congress agree with that.
1: You know, you're right about what Bernie Sanders said. He was even stronger about that years ago when he was asked about open borders. He said, no. He said, that's a Koch brothers plan to import a lot of people for cheap labor. And he got hammered. And he pulled back from that. And he stopped criticizing illegal immigration. Now, he had to say something after 4 years of Biden keeping the door wide open and allowing millions and millions of people coming in the country illegally. But Bernie Sanders has always been somebody who opposed illegal immigration until he ran for president the first time. And when he began criticizing illegal immigration, he got hammered and he backed away from it. And you're right about Gavin Newsom. Gavin Newsom has touted the Trump accounts. And Trump should be giving a lot more credit for this. Gavin Newsom says one of the best things he's done, implying that Trump has done other good things. Now, Gavin Newsom didn't elaborate on what those other good things were, but he said one of the best things he's done. 888-971-SAGE. Don't go away.
3: With SRN News, I'm Keith Peters in Washington. U.S. forces launched new strikes Tuesday on targets connected to Iran's Revolutionary Guard, according to U.S. Central Command. President Trump says U.S. strikes have left Iran a failed state.
4: That doesn't mean we won't smack them. We'll see what happens. But we have the Strait of Hormuz in extremely good shape.
3: The U.S. strikes followed others on Sunday that abruptly ended a month without military action and threatened to fully reignite the conflict that has spiked global oil prices. UN inspectors confirm evidence that Syria was building secret nuclear facilities under ousted President Bashar al-Assad.
5: That's according to a confidential report by the International Atomic Energy Agency. Israel bombed a site in Deir al-Zor in 2007 amid reports that North Korea was helping build a facility there. In 2024, uranium particles were detected in the ruins. Monitors invited in by the new government

0: observed excavations where evidence has been uncovered of a cooling infrastructure consistent with a reactor. At a new site, they found 73 tons of uranium and fuel rods with cladding. The IAEA says the nuclear material is currently subject to agency containment and surveillance measures. I'm Jennifer King.
1: The House has passed a short-term measure to fund the federal government into early December. The move is designed to avoid a chaotic shutdown as lawmakers campaign for re-election. The Senate has already overwhelmingly approved the measure, so it now moves to President Trump's desk for his signature. The short-term measure funds federal agencies generally at current levels through December 11th. On Wall Street, the Dow down by 419 points, the Nasdaq dropped 271, the S&P 500 index lower by 54 points. This is SRN News.
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1: 888-971-SAGE, 888-971-7243. I am Larry Elder. We are Salem News Channel. Neil is in the Bronx. Neil, always nice to hear from you.
2: Hey, Larry, how you doing, man?
1: I'm doing well, sir. How are you?
2: Man, you ain't going to believe this. Yesterday, I had a surprise visit from Secret Service yesterday, man.
1: Secret Service?
2: Yeah, they came out yesterday with two cops.
1: Because?
2: I told them, I said, listen, Mr. Taylor, can you ask a question? Are you a person going to D.C. to go see the president? I said, yeah, I was going to go down and see him. We have a problem here in New York City. He said, you going to set yourself on fire? I said, excuse me? Set myself on fire? I said, see, now you come, right? But when I called you that time, nobody came. So I went off with him. I said, you know what? Let me see this right now. My cousin lay in the other room back there. She cannot walk. I saw the picture of these two guys trying to enter my apartment. These guys are illegal. I told them, you know what? Y'all come here now, call ICE for me. Oh, we can't come to ICE. Why not? I said, wait a minute. You mean tell me you're going to wait something to happen to call the police to come? I said, no. Mr. Taylor, do you got a gun? Not yet. I tell you that much. I said, you know what? You see the hat I'm wearing?
1: Neil, you need to back up. You need to back up. Explain to me why the Secret Service came to your apartment.
2: They thought I threatened the president. You believe this?
1: I mean, why? Why did they think that?
2: Because.
1: I mean, did you post something online? Did you say something to a neighbor? Did somebody misinterpret something? Why would they show up there and accuse you of threatening the president?
2: Because they thinking somebody. My phone is tapped. By Secret Service, Larry, it's tapped. I mean, every time I call you, I think that you gave me hear what I'm saying. So I'm saying to myself.
1: But you've never said anything threatening when you've called me. You never said anything even remotely. You've been very supportive of him.
2: I know. But the thing is, they're watching me wherever I go. They've been watching me all over, man. I go to Washington Heights, if you follow me. They call my cousin up and tell her.
1: Neil, is there any reason for them to suspect you? Do you have a history of having done something that might make the Secret Service suspicious? That took a while for you to answer that, Neil. I heard a long pause, my friend.
2: Sorry, I'm really sorry, man, but a long time ago I wrote a letter to Obama. They took that personal.
1: What did you say in the letter?
2: I told Obama the problem with law enforcement in New York City after Aragona got killed by the choke on Staten Island. I'm telling law enforcement got a lot of crime in law enforcement. So I told Obama in the letter that the FBI wasn't doing their job. So what happened, Secret Service got a hold of the letter in D.C., sent it back to the FBI in New York City. They set me up. I said, look at this. I'm over here. They came with cops to my law department. I'm a mental patient. She said, "You ain't a mental patient."
1: I see. So they think you're a mental case. Have you ever? You've never been prosecuted or charged with anything, right?
2: No.
1: Okay.
2: No, they violated my right. The home is in the hospital. So I told my cousin, you're like, my cousin worked for the FBI. Mm-hmm. So she knows everything. She contacted lawyers and everybody. Well, I've been somewhere and trying to make me take medication. I said, you know, I mean, that's my will.
1: Okay, so all right. So just in interest of time, Neil, how did they leave it? So where does it sit right now? They visited you. They questioned you. What happens next?
2: Now, they told me, like, they asked me a lot of questions. I said, listen, the bottom line, I love Donald Trump. The thing that got me is that I don't like the mayor. You know what I mean? I don't ask the liar. I said, the mayor's a dumber. He's a liar. I said, y'all talking about Shamir Law? He want us to be Shamir Law. I said, you know what? I tell like this. If it came down to it, 9/11 is coming, right? They told the mayor, don't come down to 9/11. He's going to go down anyway. So I said, you know what? I'm going down there 9/11. I got some questions for the mayor.
1: Oh, okay. Well, when you're down there on 9/11 and you see the mayor, just don't say anything or do anything threatening, Neil, because we need you. We need you. Thank you so much for the call. I appreciate it. Abdul El-Sayed has now apologized for his comments after the Michigan synagogue attack. He said, hurt people hurt people. And he has never apologized for it. But now that he is running for Senate, and now he's got the nomination, it's come up again and again and again. And he is now apologized. All this and more. 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
6: Hello, I'm Jerry Stewart, and this is One Moment in America. Do you get tired of doing your best only to be overlooked and ignored for your own best effort? Listen to this story. Recently, I heard the story of a man, a supervisor of a large construction company. He had supervised the building of so many homes with high-quality work. But then he got tired of doing his best, so he decided to slack off on his most current project. He used inferior wiring and boards and pipes. After all, no one would notice until he was long gone. Besides, what difference did it make anyway? When he finished the house, he was directed to see his boss, who handed him a paper. What was it? The deed to that new inferior home. A gift from his boss for all his years of excellent work. Always do your best. Never give up. I'm Jerry Stewart, and that was One Moment in America.
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9: I do. You know, I've had a lot of conversations with folks in the community, and we understand that when it comes to the question of Israel and our foreign policy, we're going to have legitimate spaces of disagreement. Mm-hmm. I'm never going to stop fighting for equal rights to Palestinian self-determination. But also, when a community is targeted as a function of their identity in what could have been a deeply devastating attack, thank God it was not, sometimes you just have to say that is wrong, full stop. We can talk about context later, but if the context comes out as if you're justifying that attack, it's throwing salt in wounds. And so that was a mistake. And to folks who are offended by that, I actually apologize. Like I don't ever want to add pain to a painful situation.
10: 888-971-SAGE, 888-971-7243. I am Larry Elder, Salem News Channel. So to anybody who was offended by that, if you weren't offended by that, I'm good. Let's hear it one more time.
9: I do. You know, I've had a lot of conversations with folks in the community. And we understand that when it comes to the question of Israel and our foreign policy, we're going to have legitimate spaces of disagreement. Mm-hmm. I'm never going to stop fighting for equal rights to Palestinian self-determination. But also, when a community is targeted as a function of their identity in what could have been a deeply devastating attack, thank God it was not, sometimes you just have to say that is wrong, full stop. We can talk about context later, but if the context comes out as if you're justifying that attack, it's throwing salt in wounds. Mm-hmm. And so that was a mistake. And to folks who are offended by that, I actually apologize. Like I don't ever want to add pain to a painful situation.
10: Now, this was in March of this year. A man attacked a Temple Israel synagogue in a Detroit suburb. Rammed his car into the building, opened fire on a security guard before dying by suicide. His name was Aman Mohammed Ghazali. He had lost four relatives in an Israeli attack on Lebanon the prior year. And at the time, El Sayyad said, quote, hurt people, hurt people. So now he has apologized if anybody was offended by that. Debbie Wasserman Schultz is the former chair of the DNC. She is a congresswoman from Florida and just won her primary to represent a district that is now largest group in the district are blacks. She ran against, I think, with four or five other blacks, and she ended up getting the nomination. Here's what she said about El Sayed's apology, number 47.
4: Well, I'm certainly glad that he began the trip towards making amends, but he's got a lot more work to do. What is important here, though, again, my colleague Chris Pappas said this yesterday, I agree with him, there is widespread unity across our party, across our caucus. We're the most unified caucus in the House of Representatives that we've seen in many years. There are always disagreements, but the candidates that are running on the Democratic ticket across the country are singularly focused on bringing down people's housing, health care, gas, utilities, and food costs. And that's where the rubber meets the road with voters.
10: He's got a lot of work to do, particularly when he says and has criticized APIC, the large Israeli lobby. Here's what Debbie Wasserman Schultz said about what he said about APIC, number 45.
4: Well, I think it's totally unacceptable, Kate, to demonize the contributions from individuals who are contributing based on the things that they care about.
10: Does that make him an anti-Semite? Here's what she said about Hassan Piker. And if there's another Democrat other than, I think, Gottheimer, New Jersey, and John Fetterman who's condemned Hassan Piker like this, I don't know who that person would be. Number 46.
4: Hassan Piker is a stone cold anti-Semite. Period. Stop. And again, I'll emphasize that what we should all be focused on and we are all rowing in the same direction on is that people's gas costs are too high because of Trump's illegal war that needs to be brought to an end, that there appears to be no end in sight, more attacks over the weekend. Housing costs. Housing is skyrocketing out of control. We have the second most expensive housing costs in the country in South Florida. We have to bring down people's health care costs. I know that as a breast cancer survivor, if you don't have your health, you don't have anything, and you have to be able to afford to go to a doctor. That's what unifies us in the Democratic Party. But there is no welcome mat for anti-Semites and bigots in the Democratic Party.
10: Hassan Piker, back in June of this year, said he didn't think he was a liability for the liability for Abdul El Sayed. Number 26.
7: You might have helped El Sayed in the primary, but do you think that you might hurt him, that his affiliation with you might hurt El Sayed in the general election?
11: No, absolutely not.
10: No.
11: Because for progressives, and for socialists in particular, like Bernie Sanders especially as well, getting out of the primary is a far more difficult battle than winning in the general. This is our theory. The reason for that is because Republicans don't have a vision for change. Socialists do. Or even someone like Abdul Sayed, who's not a socialist but very progressive. He has a vision for change. He's a real fighter. And as long as we can get that vision in front of as many people as possible, the opposition looks silly when they try to focus on culture war issues. If we stick to kitchen table problems, if we stick to issues that pertain to the material realities that the working class are facing, and if we earnestly communicate and advocate for their struggles and say, here's how we're going to solve this issue, Medicare for all, no more money on endless militarism, let's reconsider our relationship with Israel, especially at a time when Israel has goaded the United States of America into waging war in Iran, and that's actually had a horrible effect on gas prices. When we communicate to people in the general, and the opposition's reaction to that is, well, what about trans people? What about...
10: You know, where do you start with this claptrap? I'll deal with this on the other side. Stick around. Now, just 2 weeks before his tragic assassination on September 10, 2025, conservative leader Charlie Kirk sat down for one of his final interviews to wrestle with a timeless question. Does God still speak today? That conversation became the foundation for the powerful and provocative new documentary, Can You Hear Me Now?, that explores prophecy, faith, scripture, history, and the role believers are called to play in our culture today. Follow director Matthew Thayer's investigation, examining the evidence, weighing today's most prominent prophetic voices against scripture, history, political, and scientific scrutiny. Rather than asking you what to think, the film invites you to examine the evidence, consider the biblical foundations, and reflect on what it all means for believers living in today's culture. 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
1: 888-971-SAGE, 888-971-7243. I am Larry Elder. We are Salem News Channel. Supreme Court is allowing the construction of the White House ballroom to continue. Accused of targeting black and brown drivers of color, the LAPD has pulled back on stopping drivers for traffic violations. The results have been predictable. CNN Van Jones has slammed Michigan Senate Democrat candidate Abdul El-Sayed for saying he wants to cut off all aid to Israel. James Carville says Democrats should stop fighting over voter ID. And Senator John Kennedy questions a law professor who accused the Supreme Court of, wait for it, quote, promoting a culture that privileges white men's ability to terrorize and kill those they perceive as threats, end of quote. All of this and more, 888-971-SAGE. Ed is in North Carolina. Ed, how do you pronounce the name of your town?
2: Hey, hi, Larry. I just wanted to call, nothing real intellectual, just to say thank you for the way you and your production team produce the show, lay out the clips, and the comments you make afterward are just really great. And then those little ticklers that you put, like when you were talking to Charlemagne the God, and you were answering him so fast, it was like a Gatling gun going off in his face. It just really tickled me. You're the one show I try and watch every night. I appreciate you. Keep up the good work.
1: I appreciate you. What's the name of your city, Ed?
2: Mebane. It's Mebane, but it's Mebane.
1: What's it named after?
2: I have no idea.
1: Okay. All right. Thank you very much. I appreciate it. You know, Nina is from Watsonville, California. After I met her, I said, Nina, what's your town named after? She said, it's called Watsonville. I said, no, who's Watson? And she said, I don't know. I said, you were born there? Yes. Raised there? Yes. So you're born and raised in Watsonville, and you never asked anybody who Watson was? And she said, no. Weren't you curious? Not really. It's called Watsonville, and doesn't really matter why it's called Watsonville. It's just called that, and so I'm good. Apparently you're not, but I'm good. Abdul El-Sayed, by the way, did you know he doesn't like fireworks? Bad for the environment. I'm not kidding you. Number 43.
3: If your whole conception of America is that it's fireworks, mm-hmm. I'm so sorry, you don't have a complete conception of America. Mm-hmm. But even then, right, like what is it I said? Well, every time we do a fireworks show, it destroys the air quality and people have asthma exacerbations and heart attacks the next day. That's all I was saying. You know what I mean? I'm not saying we shouldn't have fireworks. I'm just saying maybe like there are other ways to show your love.
1: People have asthma exacerbations and heart attacks the next day? Are you serious? So in other words, we're engaging in mass homicide when we have fireworks on the 4th of July? Did he really say that? Can I hear it again?
3: If your whole conception of America is that it's fireworks, mm-hmm. I'm so sorry, you don't have a complete conception of America. Mm-hmm. But even then, right, like what is it I said? Well, every time we do a fireworks show, it destroys the air quality and people have asthma exacerbations and heart attacks the next day. That's all I was saying. You know what I mean? I'm not saying we shouldn't have fireworks. I'm just saying maybe like...
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8: News this hour from Town Hall. I'm Keith Peters in Washington. rescuers have saved some 80 people in the Grand Canyon flash floods that left at least two dead and one still unaccounted for.
9: The bodies of two friends, Texas chiropractor John Giusti and martial arts studio owner Brett Rosenkrantz, were found after a major flash flood swept through the Grand Canyon Saturday. Rescuers were able to save 80 people, including hiker Dan Evans, who was camping in the canyon and had to be helicoptered out.
10: Just praying that a wall of water isn't coming towards us.
9: Torrential downpours fueling those flash floods. The Park Service had warned last year's Dragon Bravo fire left the canyon vulnerable to flash floods. Without vegetation, a barren burn scar allows runoff to flow more quickly. I'm Julie Walker.
8: The Labor Department's July job openings report is out.
11: The Labor Department says U.S. job openings rose slightly to 7.3 million in July, a sign the labor market remains sturdy.